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0: So, how many times a day do you think you check your phone, Andrew? How many times do you actually look at your phone?
1: I check my phone just twice in the last minute. So, if we average that out, we're looking at 2,600 times a day.
0: It's probably somewhere in that range. So, new survey out puts a number on how wild it really has gotten. A baby born today will spend 21 years of his or her life staring at a screen.
1: Total. Sounds low.
0: Really?
1: Oh, yeah.
0: 21
1: sounds
0: years?
1: Super low.
0: Well, they say because the average American is now spending at least 7 hours a day on their phone. On a screen. And so 7 hours on a screen. But that does seem like, what about when you're at home watching TV or playing video games?
1: Right. That adds in and that rolls up. Lisa and I actually got in a fight, I use that in air quotes, last week on who's on their phone more.
0: Nice.
1: Because she was sitting there and we were trying to do a puzzle together and she was sitting there on her phone. She's just texting away. I was like, hey, put that thing down. We're spending quality time together as I yell at you. And she said, you're on your phone more. And then we pulled up the stats to see who would win the fight. I was way, way more than her. But that's because I watch YouTube podcasts.
0: Oh,
1: I watch two daily podcasts. Is 3 hours.
0: Oh, that's your excuse.
1: Right.
0: Okay. So instead of saying, honey, you're right, you went down that road.
1: So I would like to say that shouldn't count.
0: Yes. 21 years. That's longer than most marriages last.
1: That's true.
0: Gosh. Didn't even get dinner.
1: And I'm sure most people would rather marry their phone than the person they're currently with.
0: Don't even go there. We have so many people that are marrying their AI bots.
1: And yeah, didn't we talk about on the show when someone married a Ferris wheel?
0: Yes, a Ferris wheel.
1: What's weirder, a Ferris wheel or an AI chatbot?
0: At least you can get on the Ferris wheel.
1: And now that's a joke.
0: Yes, but bump. Hey, listen, it's the Kim Komando Show. It's the nation's largest, best, biggest, award-winning show about all things digital. Because after all, I'm your digital goddess, Kim Komando. And joining me is Andrew Babinski. Hello there, Andrew.
1: Hi, Kim.
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0: As I mentioned, it's fast, it's lightweight, and it works across all my devices without slowing me down. Now, if you need another reason to switch, Webroot Essentials recently ranked number one in the independent Passmark performance study against 9 other brands. And these are brands that you know, like Norton, McAfee, even Microsoft Defender. The study found that Webroot Essentials scans 6 times faster, uses far less memory, and takes up to 33% less space on your computer. I've seen the difference that Webroot Essentials made at my devices, and now you can too. Now, well, it's called Search Party, and basically what happens is that if your dog goes missing, the Ring cameras are going to start looking for the dogs, and then it's going to know it's your dog, and neighbor's going to notify you that your dog is in their front yard pooping or whatever it may be, and then you got to come get your dog. So it runs on Amazon Sidewalk. And it's turned on by default, and that's what I want to talk about here, too, because a lot of people still don't realize this, that they're giving up a little tiny piece of their internet connection, their bandwidth, to fund this sidewalk and to provide the connections for everybody in the neighborhood.
1: Not financially fund, just bandwidth fund.
0: Just bandwidth fund. Good distinction there. But it is kind of financial because you're paying for it.
1: That's true, yeah.
0: And I mean, Amazon should at least, like, say, here's 50 cents back.
1: Well, they didn't raise the price by 50 cents. There you go. You got your money.
0: Okay. Well, yes, there is that. And it doesn't mean that your neighbors can see what's happening on your network. It just means that they're using a little tiny bit of it so that if your Wi-Fi goes down and your camera's there, that you can use my Wi-Fi, which I would never let you use.
1: Of course not.
0: Never.
1: Can't put my filthy hands on your Wi-Fi.
0: Don't even come near me. But now a lot of people are up in arms because after they saw the commercial, again, they didn't realize what was happening in the background, is that Ring is also partnered with Flock, and they run AI cameras in over 5,000 communities, and they scan billions of license plates. In addition to that, government, Secret Service, law enforcement, is that they have gone to Amazon and said, hey, we need these videos. And if you don't want your videos to be part of that, you have to turn it off, but then you're also not part of the whole get your dog back.
1: Now, here's the thing that came with the whole Nancy Guthrie situation that, you know, we've been following. Savannah Guthrie's mom was, you know, kidnapped in the middle of the night, and it took days for them to release. And people are fighting online about when you take the camera off, the video is still there.
0: Well, because it's up to the servers. We talked about it in the last hour.
1: Right.
0: That the videos are still up there.
1: But if it's there, why did it take them so long to get access to the camera?
0: Incompetence.
1: Oh, I forgot to factor that in.
0: Incompetence. Because the sheriff, from what I read, said that because Ms. Guthrie did not have the paid subscription, that therefore there should be no videos in the cloud. When in fact, there were videos in the cloud.
1: Come on, this is Amazon. Every single thing you do, if you pass gas during the big game, Amazon's going to put that in the cloud.
0: Well, she was actually using the Nest Cam, which is Google.
1: Oh, that's right.
0: Same thing.
1: Same thing, yeah.
0: Doesn't matter. All right, think about this. You're on a Zoom meeting or a Google Meet. You stay on the line, talking to your coworker, and go, God, she's such a jerk face. Can you believe what we have to do for this company? And you're just moaning and groaning how much you hate it there. If there was an AI note taker that was activated during this meeting, they are awesome for keeping track of everything, including your meeting, your summarize, and email recap. I love them. I use them just about every meeting because you can take the notes and then say, tell me who needs to do what. It's fabulous. But they often record after humans say goodbye. So
1: when the meeting goes down, it's still running.
0: Yes.
1: What about if I mute my microphone?
0: How are you going to talk bad about the other person?
1: Just to myself, or is it recording while you're muting as well?
0: Oh, yeah.
2: Oh, boy.
0: Yes, yes. So what you want to do is check the participant list. And so if you see a bot or Firefly.ai or something like that, and you're like, I don't know, we hired that person. or alternative host, sometimes that's what it's called. Just know that everything that you say in that meeting is being recorded.
1: Boot them and then talk your trash.
0: Let's see. When a smart bulb costs less than lunch, the savings are coming with bargain bin security. Here's what's happening with these Wi-Fi light bulbs. Do you have any of those?
1: No.
0: Why not?
1: Because I Wi-Fi the switches, okay. Not the bulbs.
0: OK. Okay, well,

0: What they found is if it needs to go in the cloud, we're talking about light bulbs itself, is that it keeps track of everything that you're doing when you're home, when you're asleep, when you're away.
1: The light bulb is tracking me?
0: Uh-huh. Yeah. And then they're selling it all to third parties, especially if it's on your network. So if you have it on your network, you want to put it on a guest network. And Mozilla said Wyze, W-Y-Z-E, were the biggest offenders.
1: So they get that much information by just a turn on and turn off?
0: Mm-hmm.
1: Or does it have other sensors, cameras, listening devices?
0: It's got all the above.
2: Oh, buddy.
0: It's got everything.
1: We're bugging ourselves and we don't even know it.
0: So I was at a farmer's market a couple of weeks ago in L.A. County. And I walked by and this guy was in the booth saying, "Oh, you get all the streaming channels you want for $2 a month. And get this box for $150. It's all legal. It's all this." And he had like a crowd around him.
1: Did you jump on it? Did you get one?
0: I'm looking and Ian's like, "What is that about?" I'm like, totally bootlegged.
1: Oh, I mean, yeah.
0: This is just bad. They're called the Superbox, the VC Box, and they're about $200 to $400. And they say that you can get the NFL, the UFC, and 8,000 other channels.
1: That's a lot.
0: And all the streaming.
1: That's why we're spending 21 years of our life in front of a screen. We got 8,000 free channels.
0: Dish says that's piracy.
1: Is it?
0: Yes. And they're suing the sellers for about $1.5 million. The reason why you don't want to buy one is that they can get remotely bricked. You can get caught up in the whole piracy problem. In addition to that, sometimes, and I have heard this from hackers. Now, I don't know this to be the case, but I have friends who are hackers, and they have a belief and a feeling that the paid tier services will actually distribute malware on these boxes to shut them down.
1: Yeah, we did. I don't know if I want to name the website, but we did a story about that for a very large pirated website. And one of our former coworkers was like, "Oh my gosh,
0: I use that
1: every single weekend."
0: That's
1: right. I had no idea.
0: I remember I looked, I'm like, "You work for me?" No, that crap's got to stop like right now.
1: He was terrified.
0: You like baseball?
1: Yes, I do. I really got into baseball last season.
0: The MLB, did you hear what they're doing now?
1: Major League Baseball?
0: Yes.
1: What are they doing?
0: They cut a deal with an AI avatar maker so that all your big MLB stars will be turned into AI avatars so that this way you could buy like your skin in Fortnite or whatever it may be as that player. And then also it would give you the chance to actually have a conversation with your favorite baseball player as an avatar.
1: Okay. Great. You mean I get to talk to a chatbot that's speaking through?
0: Yes. Yes. And you have to pay for that, too.
1: Oh, great.
0: Isn't that fun?
1: So exciting. Mm-hmm. Did you see what Major League Baseball did with their TV contract?
0: No.
1: They told fans if you wanted to get the MajorLeagueBaseball.com expanded all the games, $150 a season, which actually is really a good price. And then they immediately signed a deal with ESPN. And to access that, you then have to also pay ESPN $30 a month.
0: Oh, God.
1: Think about the fans just for once.
0: No, they make way too much money. Way too much money. All right, so Waymo admitted in a Senate hearing that when their self-driving cars get confused by something like a construction cone or a person or a weird intersection, they signal to remote operators to help in the Philippines. Now, so these folks are not steering the car like Mario Kart.
1: No.
0: They're not doing that. They provide what they say contextual guidance. They say, you know, "Yes, that is a human. Please do not hit them." That's important stuff.
1: Really? So they're not grabbing a remote control and steering the car around the cone. They're saying that's a cone. Go ahead and drive over it or move to the right.
0: Now, but here's the part that I found interesting. All the workers are headquartered in Manila. Okay. Manila has the worst traffic on the planet Earth. Rush hour speed there tops is 11 miles per hour. It takes over 30 minutes to go 6 miles.
1: They have that huge roundabout that
0: yes.
1: like 10,000 cars enter a minute.
0: So when what they did is they hired the worst traffic drivers on the planet to handle making a legal U-turn in Phoenix, Arizona.
1: But a cone in the road, that's nothing to these people. They're worried about 3,000 cars normally around them. They're like, ah, just drive over it. Who cares?
0: It's not a problem. It's like you know, oh, I don't know. It's like hiring a lifeguard who's drowning. I mean, that's just not a good thing. Have you ever Googled yourself? You type your name into ChatGPT or any other AI bot, and you should see what comes back right now. And it's going to frighten you, your phone number, your home address. And that's just the surface. You know, as a matter of fact, there's a whole story out right now that if you want to find somebody's phone number, you can actually put that into Google and it may appear under AI overviews, because Google's AI has scraped everything on the internet. And if you dig a little deeper, anyone can find your social security number, your health records, your financial history. You see, data brokers collect and sell your personal information, and that fuels something that's called, are you ready for it? It's called a shadow score. And you want to think of it like a secret score on your entire digital life. You know, companies use it to judge if you're a high value VIP like me, or a problem customer to be ignored like Andrew. Mm-hmm. And that's why I use Incogni. It works behind the scenes to track down where your data is exposed, and they submit all these removal requests right on for your behalf. I have to tell you, Incogni has completed over 2,800 now data removals just for me. And they don't stop there. They keep sending these follow-up requests so that this way you get on these data suppression lists. And once you're on that data suppression list, and you're just not allowed to get back on it. I mean, you're not going to be on any other data broker site after that if you are on these special suppression lists. So here's what you need to do. Go to privacykim.com. And again, that's privacykim.com. And then you're going to get 60% off. I use Incogni. I love it. And you will too. Let's see. We are going to talk about how you can find your lost documents using AI. And is your hotel key card triggering a live stream? This is really frightening stuff. And I read this story. I'm like, I couldn't wait to tell you guys and gals about it. And then, of course, we have just the best calls ever. And you have me and Andrew here on the Kim Komando Show. You want to get outside. 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
0: 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All right, Paul in Austin, Texas. We're going to start with you right now, sir. What's going on?
7: Hi there. Hey, thank you for having me. I am, well, new to the show. I have The Current for a long time, and two recent things, Tech Junk, of which I am sure I'm a major holder, and cleaning up your phone memory, which my phone has been screaming, so it's probably time
0: screaming
7: to do that. So thank you.
0: Paul, I'm drowning. I'm dying here. Paul, help me.
7: Well, no, I always thought tech stuff was alive and it did what it wanted anyway, so that's a whole thing.
0: Well, it may not have been in the past, but it sure is now with AI, I'll tell you that.
7: You're right. But the reason I'm calling is about a trip we're going to be taking to China, and my kids, who are in the tech world, turned to us and said, you need a burner phone, and my hyper-intelligent remark was, huh? So we dug into it a little bit, found the articles in the Wall Street Journal and other credible sources, talked to people who I think are knowledgeable in tech and travel, and they were 50-50, you do, you don't.
0: Well, the thing about going when you're going to China and you're bringing your tech is that you just have to assume that whatever you have on your phone, and this happened to a friend of mine quite recently, is that she actually sent me the video. She plugged in her laptop in the hotel's, she just connected to the hotel Wi-Fi in Beijing. And then all of a sudden her laptop started making all these noises and it got hot to the touch. They were just taking a full copy of everything on the hard drive, just in the hotel.
1: I think someone does need a burner phone then.
0: I would recommend on the safe side is that you do get a burner phone, and you can still bring your phone, but don't connect it to anything if you want to just use it as a camera. So this way you have all the photos that way. But when you start talking about burner phones, look at like a track phone from Motorola. Like $30-40 at Walmart. AT&T has a prepaid Motivate Max, again, the same price, as well as Straight Talk has a Samsung. And then from there, you buy an international data plan. And so if you ever need a phone to make a phone call or to do anything, get maps, you're going to be using the burner phone and not the phone that the communist China are going to be. Can I use that word again?
1: Communist?
0: No, sucking all the data off.
1: Oh, that's the technical term. It's now in the vocabulary of this radio show.
0: That's it. 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
0: Here's something they don't teach you in school. 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
12: ABC News, I'm Wayne Cabot. Oil prices fell when it seemed an Iran deal was emerging, but now oil prices are surging once again, up more than 2%. Still no agreement to end the war, with reports both sides want changes to a draft outline. Israel today made its deepest push in 26 years into the territory of its neighbor, Lebanon, capturing a mountain castle. To celebrate the capture, Prime Minister Netanyahu told the IDF, escalate the fight against Hezbollah. The reason a United flight from Newark to Spain did a U-turn last night? The scare caught on ATC.com?
13: They have a security. Everyone's evacuating. Someone decided to name their Bluetooth device a certain four-letter word, so they're evacuating the aircraft.
12: A sweep came up negative, and the flight continued. President Trump says he will be the show. Now that most artists who were billed to play at his Freedom 250 bailed when they learned that it would be a more partisan event. This is ABC News.
8: Spring in Portland means sunshine, rain, and sunshine again. We'll keep you ready for it all with traffic and weather on the ones. 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

0: 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Spoiler. 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Let's see. Moments away from a really frightening story about how a hotel room key could be turning on hidden cameras inside the hotel room just by you putting the key in. God, what a crazy world we are in.
1: Where is it safe to stay?
0: I just
1: can't go to an Airbnb, can't go to a hotel. Guess what, Uncle Charlie? I'm coming over.
0: I need your couch. Karen in Atlanta, Georgia, you're up next. Hi there, Karen.
2: Hey, Kim. Thanks for taking my call. Love your show. I'm a real estate agent, and I have a lady who wants to list her house. Her husband died in December, and she has found a new boyfriend through a grief group she was on online. And they're making plans to move in together and do all this stuff, and he works on an oil rig out in the ocean, and he was coming down for Valentine's Day, but something broke on the ship, and he has to stay and fix it.
0: Yeah.
2: And so it's just like screaming every red flag in the world. This is a scam. This is a scam. This is a scam. And it's like, you can't. I talked to her niece and she says, yeah, we think it's a scam, but we don't know.
0: It's a scam. It's a scam.
1: Is the only reason she's selling her house because of this new
0: does he need
1: lover?
0: Money?
2: Yes. And I think, you know, he's like super rich, but he only needs $70,000 to finish paying for their new house. And I think that's why she's selling her old house so she can start a new life with this man.
1: Let her give a cent to this guy.
0: How much has she already given him? Do you know?
2: See, I don't know. I asked her, this sounds too good to be true. I said, are you sure this is not a scam? She goes, oh, I've checked him out. But I don't think she's checked him out because it's just too good to be true. Okay. It's all the red flags.
0: And so how long, did she meet this guy online?
2: She met him online in a grief group.
0: Oh, in the
2: widower.
0: Oh, my God. That's
1: shooting fish in a barrel.
0: Yes.
2: And his last name is the same as her husband's first name.
0: Oh, come on. Really?
2: So she thinks that her husband
0: sent him
2: above
0: down?
2: Has sent him to her to take care of her.
0: No.
2: Since he's not here.
0: No, this has let's count how many red flags we have.
2: Exactly. Every red flag there is.
0: Yes, 100%. I mean, you've got the oil rig, because he's not in the last name. I'm incredibly wealthy. I'm going to live with you forever and ever. We met on a grief support site on Facebook or whatever it was. He needs her to sell his house because he's incredibly wealthy, but needs $70,000. Okay. All right. Let me tell you, you're a realtor. You've met incredibly wealthy people, right?
1: Are they always $70,000 short of a sale?
0: I mean, if somebody's incredibly wealthy, 70 grand is like, well, whatever.
1: Right.
0: You know, man, you said you were talking to who, her niece or somebody?
2: Her niece. I was trying to talk to her niece, and she said that, you know, you can't tell her anything, that she just gets mad and cuts you off.
1: You guys have to have an intervention.
0: Yeah, there's got to be an intervention.
1: I mean, you got to come at her from all sides, because you're right. People, we've talked to multiple people on the show who have been here, where when they're at their lowest point of scammed, they won't believe you because they think, again, this guy was sent from above.
0: You know, I got an email the other day from a guy, romance scam. Karen, you're not going to believe this. Okay. All right. Romance scammed out of $680,000.
1: Oh, no.
0: I mean, $680,000.
2: I know, it's like, how in the world? But nobody wants to admit that the love of their life is a lie. I understand that.
0: Especially because, you know, if he died and she's grieving and but that's just insidious, choosing the guy's name as a last name. That's really low.
1: It's evil on top of evil.
0: Yeah, that is. Because that does say, oh, thank you, Lord, for bringing him down. And my husband's still taking care of me. Is there anybody else in the family you can talk to aside from the niece?
2: The niece is the only person contact I have.
0: Oh. There's a certain website I can tell you of. Offline, I don't want to give them any publicity.
2: Okay.
0: Where you can type in somebody's name and then they'll tell you every single relative who's associated with them and give them your and give their phone number to you. I mean, because it's kind of hard, because if you're like me, now you have a responsibility. Because if she does this, you're going to feel so guilty. You are. That she's sold her house.
2: I already do. I'm like, oh, but you bless your heart. You're getting scammed, and how can I stop it?
1: And she shouldn't sell her house because she's not moving in with this guy.
2: I know, she's not going to have anything left.
1: Yeah, exactly.
0: No, she's not going to have anything left. Yeah. No, so here's what I'm doing. I'm going to put you on hold.
2: Okay.
0: And we will give you a site where you can type in the niece's name and then figure out who's related. And the reason why I'm hesitating is that I used this site the other day, Andrew. I don't know if I told you this.
1: Who are you tracking?
0: I was just curious what was online about Nancy Guthrie.
1: Oh, okay.
0: And I just typed in her name in Tucson. I had her home address, her VOIP phone number, her cell phone number that was verified 2 weeks ago. The kids' addresses, phone numbers. I mean,
1: it's all right there.
0: It's just nuts.
1: You remember, I don't know if it was last week or the week before, we had the reporter on talking about the work slavery scam.
0: Yes.
1: That is. And we kind of brushed the top of it. And now hearing this, the U.S. government gets their hands and involved in everything.
0: Right.
1: Why isn't there this push to, with our money and our willpower and our military and our forces, to go in and wipe these guys out that are stealing billions of dollars from Americans?
0: Well, in case you missed that, we're talking about there are scam compounds.
1: Yeah.
0: That's what they are. And primarily in Myanmar, Asia, where human trafficking victims are actually set to work 16-hour days, 18-hour days, scamming Americans. And where they are taught how to scam. And if they don't make the scam quotas, they get beaten, they get drugged, or whatever it may be. And I thought the worst of that was when you've been in sales situations, and when somebody, wait, we have a cowbell upstairs.
1: Right.
0: And it's kind of a joke when, you know, when Tracy or somebody makes a big sale, it's like you ring the cowbell. Okay. When these human trafficking scammers scam somebody out of a lot of money in the United States, they actually go and ring a gong.
1: Right. They're having a celebration of stealing from people.
0: Gosh.
1: But I watch a couple of YouTubers, and they are able to use the internet to access the cameras, the security cameras, because, of course, these scammers need to be secure.
0: Of course.
1: They don't want to get their money stolen from them. Then they access the cameras, and while they're on the call in the call center with the scammer, they're like, hey, nice purple shirt, or hey, are you sitting next to someone named Martha, or whatever.
0: Well, that's what Kit Boga does all the time.
1: Exactly.
0: Yeah.
1: If they can do it, if a couple of YouTubers can do it, the power of the United States can track these things down. Is it the governments that want that money flooding in that aren't going to allow it to come to a stop?
0: I don't know. There should be something we could do.
1: It's ridiculous. I'm sick and tired of taking these phone calls.
0: Yeah. And especially, you know, it's so hard, you know, to tell people that they are getting scammed because they don't want to believe it.
1: No.
0: You know,
1: they don't want to believe that, A, they're that gullible or they're that dumb.
0: Right. Let's see. Thomas in St. Louis. Hi there, Thomas.
3: Hi, Kim. It's a little scary listening to you in the background as I get ready for my question. But just because so much bad stuff is going on, and speaking of bad stuff, I'm bringing up Nancy Guthrie again, which is a terrible situation. But it reminds me of your situation about a year ago when you had the Chilean gangs and you had SWAT teams.
0: Yeah, they targeted my house.
3: Yeah. And I've had people in my neighborhood going around. They break in the cars. Luckily, they don't get into your house. But I'm thinking to myself, you know what? You must be the expert by now. And I bet you've got some advice for people who are living by themselves.
0: Yeah.
3: And how do you protect yourself physically, technologically?
0: Well, I'll tell you, Nancy, I was surprised that it doesn't appear as if there was a lot of security on that house.
1: She wasn't paying the monthly subscription for the camera?
0: It was only $5 a month.
1: And I am not trying to shame her daughter at all, but her daughter is extremely wealthy. The home that she lives in looks like
0: it's about $1 million house.
1: Exactly. Yeah. I'm sure that kind of expense, when it comes to your safety, is something they could have fit in the budget.
0: There was only one camera.
1: Yeah, no backyard cameras, indoor cameras.
0: Nothing. I was really surprised, and I was really surprised, I don't know if you heard me, Thomas, when me say that all I had to do was punch her name in, and I had her cell phone number, I had everything. and the kids and everybody else. And, you know, you hear me talk about Incogni, and that's one of the benefits of signing up for Incogni, is that you get yourself wiped out of these databases, you know. But so in regards to security, Thomas, you're right. I mean, we got my house got hit by a Wi-Fi jammer with a Chilean gang trying to break in because they thought that Barry and I had gone out to dinner when actually we were in the kitchen making dinner. And all this ruckus has happened around me, and I go out on the patio and go, "Hi, guys." And there's this Phoenix SWAT. I'm like, "Hey, what's going on?" They're like, "Get inside, get inside." I'm like, "No, hi. Do you need something? Want some water or anything? No, get inside." But they were using a jammer. But fortunately, every camera, every security system in my home is hardwired with an Ethernet connection. So they were not able to jam the security system or the license plate readers or anything like that because everything's all hardwired. And see, and that's the thing, that these Wi-Fi jammers are only a couple of $100. We're not talking like $5,000. They're literally $200. And so in answer to your question, Thomas, you have to have good security. You have to have a solid security system so that when you are there asleep, that you can live, you know, in peace and not be fearful.
3: Do you have an alarm that goes off? And no, I didn't hear any alarm go off, at least in your house or even in Nancy Guthrie's house.
0: Well, they never got into my house.
3: Okay. Yeah,
0: they never. So, but I have a full-blown alarm system. And it does go off, and it's all hardwired. It went off this morning when I forgot to let the dogs out, which is always lovely. I'm sure the neighbors like that. Oh, there's Kim again. Morning, yeah. It's her. Yep.
3: Yeah.
0: But I didn't hear anything about an alarm system with the Guthrie incident as well. It's hard to say because we can all speculate. We can do a whole bunch of things right after the fact, right? But if you're alone, your parents are alone, family members, friends are alone, they need to be aware. And in addition to that, I have a friend who's a couple of doors down from me, and she's wonderful. Her name's Jan. And when this happened with Nancy, I called Jan up, and I texted her, and I said, "Listen, somebody comes to your door, and you know who they are, you call me. I don't care what time of day it is, I can be at your front door in a minute and a half." Especially because here's what's happening in Scottsdale. I don't know if you heard about this, Andrew, is that a couple was at home. They pretended they were delivery drivers for Instacart or Postmates or something like that with the order. And then the husband opened the door to get the order. They pushed their way in. They assaulted them. And then they were trying to steal their cryptocurrency.
1: Everywhere you look.
0: What a world. Thomas, thanks for your call. If you don't already get the current newsletter, make sure you sign up because I'm doing a whole bunch of tips just about this on how to make sure that you can stay safe. 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It's not just great lighting. 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
0: 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Never decline the invite. 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And finally, mark the sender as spam. 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
5: Hey, Kim. Thanks for taking my call.
4: You betcha.
5: I just appreciate how you give your advice and your punny humor you have with it. So.
4: Yes, we are always there.
5: Hey, so I was listening the other day, and you were in your tech updates, and you were talking about Wi-Fi possibly, you know, going through walls and checking on you in your house and all, and it made me think, and maybe you could help me with a mystery that I have, or at least a mystery to me. I live really remotely out in the country, and like my nearest neighbors are like maybe 1,000 yards away.
4: Okay.
5: And when I go to connect to my Wi-Fi, you know, it'll show you what networks are available. And for years, it's just been my Wi-Fi network, right? Well, like a week and a half ago, a random network shows up.
4: What's it say?
5: It's still there. Yeah. And when I go to, you know, it's already checked to connect automatically, and it doesn't want that check box doesn't want to stay away.
4: Have you had any smart utilities, power company, anything like that installed?
5: Not recently. I do have smart electric meters.
4: That's it.
5: Really? But it would show up all of a sudden?
4: They may have been working on it. They may have put it in. They may have. We're seeing this all throughout the country.
6: What's the name of the network?
5: I use a rural telephone company for my internet.
6: Right, but the new one that popped
4: the
6: up.
4: The Wi-Fi network name.
5: Gary. guy's named Gary.
4: Gary?
5: I know no Gary.
6: Maybe you have a guy sleeping in your walls.
4: I was just going to say, maybe it's not the smart children.
5: Well, and I live out in the country and it's remote, and I wondered, is there somebody camping out, you know?
4: You know, I wonder, then what, that maybe somebody has a Starlink.
6: Oh, yeah, that could be it.
4: You know,
5: and I was wondering that, but what would be like the range that I would pick it up?
4: Oh, it can go far. It can.
6: Why don't you open up your front door and just start yelling for Gary?
4: Hey, Gary!
6: Gary! If you get back, hey, Laura! Then you know someone's out there.
4: I mean, you can always call the county sheriff and ask them to check it out. You know, because you don't want this to be the beginning of a Dateline episode, you know?
6: Laura called the Kim Commando show for help, but that led nowhere.
4: God, you're so mean. So mean.
6: But, it still could be the device inside the house that Gary could stand for, like, you know, geological, astronomical, rural yardstick or whatever.
4: Well, what you can do is use something called Wi-Fi analyzer or network analyzer, and you walk the property, figure out where the signal gets the strongest. And then, you know, maybe it is Gary sitting in an RV.
5: Gary. No, you're kicking me out, but okay.
4: No. And then, but you know what? I've been getting a lot of notes about this, and smart utilities always seems to be the big culprit. So check out either Wi-Fi analyzer or network analyzer, and then let us know what it was.
6: And if you find Gary, have him call the show.
4: Absolutely.

0: 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Yeah, what's that about?
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0: 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All right. A guy found a porn video of himself and his girlfriend online filmed during a hotel stay 3 weeks earlier. Investigators found Telegram channels with up to 10,000 members paying $65 a month for access to hotel spy cam streams. Some of these hotel cards trigger hidden cameras when they're inserted in the door.
1: So you open your door or unlock your door, open it up, and the cameras all turn on.
0: Yes.
1: So these people who are stealing your private moments and posting them online for profit are worried about storage space?
0: I guess. I don't know.
1: We can't have these cameras running all the time, guys.
0: Let's put it on Telegram. It'd be fine.
1: Yeah, we're fine.
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5: From ABC News, I'm Wayne Cabot. President Trump took to social media tonight to talk about Iran, railing against CNN's coverage, insisting

0: that most of the agreement states Iran will not have a nuclear weapon. He has not provided an update on where the agreement stands with Iran days after huddling in the Situation Room. White House correspondent Selena Wang.
1: More than 48 hours after President Trump said he'd make his final determination on a deal with Iran, still no deal. But the president insisting the two sides are getting close. Trump is demanding Iran reopen the Strait of Hormuz, guarantee it won't develop a nuclear weapon, and hand over its highly enriched uranium. Trump also saying he wants Iran to agree not to buy a nuclear weapon.
0: And there are reports both sides would like to change that draft, and with no hope of unlocking the strait, oil prices are rising, up around 2% right now. Israel today made its deepest push into the territory of its enemy neighbor in decades. ABC's Ian Pannell reports.
2: The IDF taking control of a 12th century crusader castle in southern Lebanon. Israeli flag raised atop Beaufort Castle. This is the deepest Israeli forces have been inside Lebanon in 26 years. The IDF saying it's rooting out Iranian-backed militia Hezbollah inside Lebanon.
0: A pill has been shown to prolong the lives of pancreatic cancer patients.
3: In a trial, patients with metastatic pancreatic cancer who took a new drug almost doubled their survival time. The daily pill, not chemotherapy, blocks a protein that fuels tumor growth. Of 500 patients, those who took the drug lived for a median of 13.2 months compared to 6.7 months for chemotherapy patients. The study was published in the New England Journal of Medicine, presented Sunday at the American Society for Clinical Oncology's meeting. The FDA plans to expedite its review. Brian Clark, ABC News.
0: Pancreatic cancer is one of the deadliest. 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
6: Consider about how the global internet traffic happens right now. Have you really thought about that, Andrew?
7: Not for a second. You just brought it up and I'm still not thinking about it.
6: Because it's that exciting. It is. It is phenomenal when you know all the history of what's going on. You know, underneath the ocean, there's a transatlantic cable, for example. It's a fiber optic cable. It actually went live in 1988. Isn't that amazing? It died in 2002, so it's been sitting on the Atlantic Sea for ever since. So now what's happening, and I know this is something you're going to be like, you're going to share this with everybody you know, is that they're pulling up this cable and they're using it to, they're going to recycle the cable. It's 3,700 miles of cable on the Atlantic floor.
7: One cable?
6: Just one cable.
7: That is going to be a big loop around someone's arm when they wrap it up.
6: They're literally pulling the plug on internet history.
7: 3,700 feet of cable?
6: And now there's always this clickbait story about sharks eating the cable. They don't do that.
7: No.
6: No, they're not interested. They're more interested in eating clownfish because they taste funny.
7: Mm. Ha, ha, ha.
6: Oh, what was that?
7: Yeah, what was that?
6: It was a clown. It was a...
7: Oh. That's right. Actually quite appropriate.
6: Well, that, you know what? 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And I'm America's beloved digital goddess, Kim Komando, here with you once again. 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
6: We would love you for that. And a huge salute goes out to all of our brave men and women tuning in on the American Forces Network Radio. Over 370,000 servicemen and women in 175 different countries and 200 ships at sea get the Kim Komando Show. Isn't that just amazing? Anyway, we appreciate each and every one of you. And I'd like to thank NetSuite for helping to make this show possible. 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

0: 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All right, then, every single day of my life, I make sure I know exactly what's happening in the tech space. And here are some things that you need to know about. Now, when I say homework to you, Andrew, what comes to mind?
1: Helping the kids with homework.
0: No, your homework when you were a kid.
1: Oh, when I was a kid, getting it done at school before I got home so I never had homework.
0: Oh, see, that was good.
1: I hated homework.
0: Okay. Irene, for me, homework meant sitting at the kitchen table. And my dad worked for United Airlines, so he always worked the early shift, so that this way he went to work at like 4 or 5 in the morning, and then he would pick me up on his way home and then pick me up from school. And then I would have to like lay out all my homework.
1: Did you have a lot of it?
0: Oh, yeah. I went to an old girls Catholic school.
1: Oh, yeah. Okay.
0: And then he would make me chicken noodle soup, and then he'd help me with my homework. But every once in a while, he'd throw me an outlier, like he'd say, "Here's the Wall Street Journal. Tell me how our stock is doing."
1: Great.
0: And I'm like, that is so much more interesting to me. 54% of today's teens admit they use AI chatbots to do their homework every single day.
1: That number seems very low.
0: The question is, how much of the chatbot is doing their homework, which is probably most of it, don't you think?
1: So this was last Wednesday. Francis had a bunch of math. He was out sick, so he had like 9 sheets of math to do. And there was one where we were working on it. He's in the 6th grade. And I was like, I just don't know it. I don't remember this from math class. So I pulled out my phone and I started to take a picture. He's like, "No, we can't use ChatGPT. It is against the rules." And I was like, "Hold on. I'm just going to take a picture."
0: You know what? Okay, first of all, you have to know, Francis follows the rules.
1: Oh, yes, absolutely. Okay, he does not break a rule. And I said, "We're going to take a picture of it, and we're going to ask ChatGPT, how do we work this out? We're not going to ask for the answer, but we're going to ask, how do we work it out?" And he's like, "Well, make sure you put in there, you tell it not to give us the answer." And that's what we did. So we used ChatGPT for homework, but we still solved the problem ourselves.
0: Which makes sense. But most parents will just say, "Here,
1: oh, yeah.
0: 52.
1: There you go. Now go clean your room.
0: Let's see. Royal Caribbean, you like to cruise. They just updated its rules that you are not allowed to wear your smart glasses on board in restrooms, locker rooms, spas, medical facilities, security areas, the casino, or near the water slides. So if you have smart glasses, you're not allowed to wear them anywhere there.
1: They're going to throw you off the boat, too.
0: Ooh, that would
1: they don't mess around.
0: Audible is launching a groundbreaking new feature. I mean, this is phenomenal. I mean, this is something that you know that the people in the research and development offices, the marketing department got involved. And they said, you know, a lot of people listen to Audible, but we need more people to listen to Audible. So here's how we're going to do it.
1: Why am I sensing sarcasm?
0: The new feature is called Read and Listen. It allows you to read the book while the audio plays.
1: You're mocking this, but I like this, especially for young people.
0: Okay, you're going to read the book. You're reading the book.
1: Well, but you're going to look at the text while you're hearing it in your head.
0: They say that this is immersive reading, I guess, for children.
1: But I wouldn't call it immersive. I call it more of a learning aid than anything else. But I actually, you know what's funny is that my daughter, her reading scores have dipped a little bit. So we were as parent teacher and we were talking about, you know, what we could possibly do. And I said, what if I got her an audiobook that she could read along with?
0: There you go.
1: Well, I already thought it existed. This is a whole new feature for them.
0: This is going to put Audible back on the market. You can read the book while you listen.
1: But this is mixing these are two different kinds of readers, right? Audiobook people don't pick up books, and people who read books don't listen to audiobooks. I don't know if there's much of an audience there.
0: I don't think so.
1: There's not a lot of crossover.
0: Either I'm going to be having an audio experience, or I'm going to be reading a book. It's not like I'm going to be sitting here saying, you know, what more can I do with either one of them? We talked a little bit with the caller last hour about these Ray-Ban smart glasses. Let's just dive deeper into it for just a second. So if you're wearing the Ray-Ban smart glasses with the not-so-hidden camera, because they're saying it's not a hidden camera, but you can see it, in 90 seconds under their new project called NameTag that they're going to be releasing, which, by the way, it has been leaked that they don't want to release this feature when things are politically slow, that they actually want to wait till things are heated up so people won't notice that they rolled this out.
1: Okay.
0: Within 90 seconds, your phone will show your name, your where you work, and your last three Instagram posts.
1: That's too much.
0: It has a 12-megapixel camera, 5 microphones. Over 7 million pairs of these were sold last year. They are matching your face against 3 billion profiles. Think about 3 billion profiles.
1: Right.
0: Across Facebook, Instagram, WhatsApp. And so you have a small white LED light on the right frame. That means that you're being recorded, but you can put a sticker on it. You can cover it with tape. It doesn't matter.
1: But I can. I just looked up a picture. You can tell that there's a camera on the sunglasses.
0: Well, they do look a little bit like, they do look like nerdy glasses because they're bigger.
1: But why not make the camera a different color so it's more obvious to people?
0: Because then you're not appealing to the people who really want to buy them.
1: Right, the people who want to sneak around and record people behind their backs.
0: Or like, you know, one guy, his name was David Williams. And he went on a dating app and hooked up with the girl at a hotel afterwards. The next day she texted him, said, hey, thanks for a good time. And then he texts her back and go, then you probably want a copy of this. So he was wearing smart glasses while they were having sex. And then she freaked out about all that. And then he pled guilty to voyeurism.
1: Oh, wow. Because he didn't tell her.
0: Didn't tell her.
1: Secretly recorded her.
0: So if you're having sex with somebody and they're wearing glasses, nothing else.
1: Unless their name is Clark Kent. Okay. That is acceptable because that's Superman.
0: You're absolutely right about that.
1: Okay, but is this too far? Should you be able to have some sense? Imagine this scenario. Two people are walking down the street. Somebody steps on somebody's shoes. They start yelling at each other. One person has this technology, immediately knows the person they're just yelling with. A day later, they go and kill them.
0: Somebody steals a parking spot.
1: Yeah.
0: Somebody bumps into you the wrong way.
1: I mean, because someone could make the argument, well, if you're stealing a parking spot, well, I have your license plate number. Nobody's going to go through that much, not a lot of people, are going to go through that much work to find out who you are based on your license plate. But if it's right there in front of you, this is Kim Komando.
0: See, and that part, you know, being on radio, we've always enjoyed a certain amount of anonymity.
1: Sure.
0: Okay. And I'm sure it's happened to you, it's happened to me, when you just start talking, people go, oh, I know that voice.
1: Mm-hmm.
0: But meanwhile, you can like just casually shop around and nobody really knows who you are. That's why I don't like, I wouldn't like this. I mean, because, you know, I just feel like I would get my privacy invaded. Even though I have no sense of privacy in public, I still like being able to but, not really.
1: And so do a majority of people. Let's look at a company that advertises on this radio show, Incogni. They make their living erasing people from the internet because people don't want to be found.
0: Right.
1: And now with these glasses, whether you like it or not, if you're not living at home in the darkness with all the shades down, you're going to be found.
0: You'd be getting coffee. Hi, Andrew. How are you? You know, I don't really agree with what you said about that Cardinals game.
1: Right, exactly. I would love to have someone from the company come on this show and say, give us the three positive outcomes or reasons that you're implementing this.
0: I'm going to tell Maddie to do that.
1: Because I can give you 35 negative ones.
0: I'll ask him to get somebody from Meta. And if anybody's listening from Meta, give us a call.
1: I'd love to hear the spin. I mean, your argument.
0: Your spin. Hey, listen, here's something they don't teach you in school. Until the 1990s, the U.S. government classified encryption as munition. Literally, it was on the same restricted list as firearms and explosives. They weren't wrong. 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All right, still to come, we're talking about better flight searches, how AI can change how you think, some calendar hacks and scams that are spreading. And of course, we just have the best callers ever here on the Kim Commando Show. 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

All right, I have a little bit of an ask here, and so let's talk about it. You know, wherever you get your podcasts, you can get the Kim Komando Show. Now, for some reason, you are not leaving me a nice 5-star positive review wherever you get your podcasts. And that needs to change pronto. It does. Because, see, here's what happens. You have all these algorithms that are controlling podcasts. You know how many podcasts are out there right now? Like 4 million podcasts. 4 million. It's nutso. So wherever you get your podcasts, the algorithms will kind of determine what podcast to show to other people. Now, the algorithms are based on positive reviews and traffic. So if you're like, oh, if you like this, then somebody else will like this. So that's why you hear me say, please, please, please, you know, if I have to go spin a sign on the corner, I'll do that. Yes, I will. Well, maybe I won't, but it sounded like I should be able to do that. Just wherever you get your podcast, just leave a nice 5-star review. Say some good words, because again, that helps trick the

0: algorithms, and then more people will know about the Kim Komando Show podcast, which is exactly what we need. All right, then. So what do you say, Andrew? Phone calls?
1: I think that's our job.
0: Oh, thank you. Michael in Tacoma, Washington. Hello there, Michael. What's happening with you?
2: Oh, hi. Thanks for taking my question, Kim. I really appreciate it.
0: You betcha. What's going on?
2: I've got a question for Amazon. I used a fair amount of stuff from Amazon. I ordered some gardening products a couple weeks back, and then I got a... we're delayed in shipping, and that was no big deal. It's still with winter out here, and so I waited, and the products came in. I ordered three gardening beds and then a dog bed for it, and they all came in. One thing, I ordered everything together. I got one day. A few days later, I got the next one. Finally, a couple days ago, I got the last one. Now, last night, overnight, I got texts that I was getting refunds for everything I ordered, and I don't, you know, I got the products. I don't need the refunds, but I don't know how to get hold of Amazon to actually refund or tell them, no, I don't owe refunds.
1: Michael,
2: I actually got the products.
1: Michael, are you calling us just to brag?
2: No.
0: Okay.
2: Because eventually they're going to figure it out, and then we've got to.
1: No.
0: Okay. You know what? I've never got a text about a refund from Amazon.
1: Never.
0: Never. So that's a big fat classic phishing scam setup right there. So if
2: it came from the same apparent things from Amazon, is this going to hold the whole thing going to be a scam?
0: I would not trust Amazon saying that we were sorry and here's a text or anything. What I would do is I go straight to my Amazon orders page and look at the order history, see what's going on. It'll say refund in process or refund enabled or something like that. But then you also have this little handy dandy chat button right there. And what's nice about the chat button, like you asked about a phone number for Amazon. No, you just go to the chat area, the chat help, and then you type in your order number, tell them what the problem is. In addition to that, there's also another button, which I love, love, love, is that it says, would you like us to call you? And you're like, yes, I would, as a matter of fact.
1: I just did this. I was at a softball game. A chair I bought on Black Friday wasn't working. Got on the chat. I don't know if I was talking to a chatbot or a real person. They gave me like four or five ways. Hey, try this, do that. Didn't work. They're like, okay, here's the manufacturer form. Fill it out and we'll get you a new one.
0: Yeah, so that's where you want to go. Just go to the order page and then, or to help and then ordering. But you want to find that chat box and then just go ahead and talk to them that way. But I wouldn't trust anything that came in by a text. Mm-mm-mm. 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We have more of the show coming right up.

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6: ABC News, I'm Wayne Cabot. The White House not confirming reports President Trump is seeking changes to the Iran war deal. Both nations are said to be seeking edits. Oil prices are rising once again, up about 2%. The nation's birthday is weeks away, and more key performers are bailing on President Trump.
7: The majority of musicians slated for the Freedom 250 State Fair, a Trump-backed event, are now pulling out. Several of the artists said they weren't filled in on the event. They were misled about the nature of it. One of them even said they were surprised to see their name on the list. Those who are ditching the event include Martina McBride, Bret Michaels, Young MC, and the Commodores.
6: ABC Selena Wang says Trump now plans to host the main event himself. NASA says the fireball over New England yesterday was a daytime bolide, a meteor that enters the atmosphere and explodes with a deafening sonic boom. Parts fell in Cape Cod Bay. This is ABC News.
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2: Was this a publicly accessible flight search site?
1: Well, it was really made. 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
1: 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And you want to see large airports, small airports to see if you can save some money that way. 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It's free. There's no account. They're not going to try to sell you a ticket. They just tell you every airline in existence and what that fare is and if it's non-refundable and things like that.
2: This is all owned by Google?
1: Yes.
2: Okay.
1: So it's kind of like the back end of Google Flights without all the bells and whistles and the ads. And
2: is it searchable and easy to navigate?
1: Oh, yeah,
2: oh perfect.
1: Yeah.
2: Okay. I'm going to have to try this.
1: It's matrix.itasoftware.com. Robert in Chicago. Hello there, Robert. Welcome aboard.
3: How do you do?
1: Good. What's going on?
3: Oh, not much. Well, the reason I called, actually I emailed you and then, anyway, I'm calling now. And the question I had, I've got a grandson. He'll be a senior in high school next year, and he's seriously looking at attending Arizona State University. And I was looking at what kind of majors do you believe he should go into in order to not get excluded from the job market by AI and, in fact, take advantage of what AI might offer and what majors he should consider pursuing.
2: Now, Kim, before you go to the educational side, I do have to ask a qualifying question, Robert. Can he do a keg stand? Because if he can't,
3: sure
2: I don't know if there's a place
3: is.
2: For him at ASU.
3: I know what kegs meant when I was in college, but I'm not sure what it means now.
1: Explain what a keg stand is.
2: You would get on the keg, and then you'd go upside down, and people would hold your legs, and then you put a funnel in your mouth, and they run the keg. You know what? Actually, just talk about AI. It's okay.
3: I saw a lot of stuff like that at the Indy 500 on the infield, but...
2: Oh, ASU is a party school, my friend.
1: It is. It's a great school. What? Because it's so hot.
2: Oh, that's the reason? We have to drink. We'll get dehydrated.
1: You don't want us to get dehydrated. ASU has a fabulous computer science and software engineering school. And so if you're looking for AI, they have 11,000 students there. That would be the direction that I would point your grandson, anybody who's going to school to. They've got to learn AI. I interviewed this gal yesterday for a job here, and on her resume, it said that she was going to ASU for an MBA. I actually looked at her and said, why are you doing that?
2: Well, that's comforting.
1: And she's like, what do you mean? I thought an MBA. I said, why would you just get an MBA? You're not gonna be able to get a job. You have to focus on AI. Anybody with an MBA is having trouble getting a job. Data science, analytics, engineering, mechanical, robotics, cybersecurity, biometrics, health IT. You see what all the underlying scholastic curriculum includes here, Robert?
3: Yes.
1: AI.
3: Yes.
1: Okay. Nothing generic. Oh, I'm getting a business degree, a marketing degree. Oh, I love this one. An art history degree.
2: Okay. Come on. Okay. We need people to study art history.
1: Okay. Accounting. Law. No. You only want to just take AI and machine learning. That's just the way that it is.
2: This is the second straight week that you have said no one should become a lawyer. Are you 100% serious about this? We're going to need lawyers.
1: I think we will need lawyers. But... I think that you may not need lawyers the way that you needed lawyers in the past.
2: Okay.
1: Let me give you an example. I don't want to get into a lot of details, but I needed to talk to a lawyer this past week about a property that I am buying.
2: Right. We all know you're buying Disneyland. Go ahead.
1: Okay. So that's a little out of my budget. And so I was talking to a lawyer about the particulars of this acquisition. And I was explaining to said lawyer about how I wanted the acquisition to happen. And then she went on this whole tangent, whole thing. Okay. And, you know, she's charging like $600-700 an hour.
2: Right.
1: Okay. And then she sends me this whole document back. And it's like, I'm like, no, that is not right. That is, and I'm not a lawyer. And I don't play one on the radio, and I don't want to be one. But I'm thinking to myself, this is wrong. So I plug everything she puts into ChatGPT. And I said, what do you think? Comes back. Says, that lawyer's like, she don't know what you're talking about. So I kind of forwarded all that. And I said, this is from AI. And she said, oh, okay. Yeah. Okay. I'm thinking like, okay, why did I even need that?
2: Right.
1: Why did... So I think law is a fabulous thing to know. But if you're thinking that you're going to be writing contracts and doing things like that, I think that's just passe. I think you're going to be representing people. Have you seen the movie Mercy?
2: Mm-mm.
1: It's just, I only watched part of it, but it's kind of the reverse. It's that you are guilty until proven innocent. And you have to prove yourself innocent in front of AI.
2: Oh, wow. Okay.
1: And it has caught my attention. I haven't like turned it off in the first 10 minutes because it's normally like short attention span theater.
2: Give that movie an Academy Award then. If it kept her attention for 10 minutes, it's a winner.
1: Well, do you disagree?
2: I just don't know. I mean, because the last 2 weeks you said we're not going to need lawyers, but that's just because the entry level work is being eliminated. And so it's just going to be a longer time for a lawyer to become more established and get to the point where the yes. cost that they put in for their degree is going to pay off.
1: Another case in point, I have when you're in business, you have legal issues. That's mm-hmm. just the way it is. I have a conversation a couple of days with another lawyer, not about a property acquisition, about what I consider that I got screwed over. Okay. And I have done so much through AI and so much putting data into AI that it has made his job a lot easier in presenting the case. Whereas before, it would have taken him and a team of 20 people to figure out
2: right.
1: terabytes and terabytes of data.
2: Right, but at some point, the old guild is going to die off, and what are we going to do when we don't have the next generation of lawyers waiting in the wings?
1: My AI lawyer is going to talk to your AI lawyer.
2: All right, I'll see you in AI court.
1: Debbie in San Antonio, Texas. Welcome aboard, Debbie. What's happening?
4: Hey, thank you so much for taking my call. Yeah, no, I'm going to be going on a trip to Australia here soon, and I am really concerned about jack juicing and protecting myself with the latest and greatest tech as far as like the data blockers, the power packs, RFIDs.
1: That so why Australia?
4: Well, my brother lives there, and I'm going to see him and escorting my mom back from Australia. She's 83 and
1: needing
4: just to have, yeah, one sibling has taken her there and the other one, and I get to come back with her. So I get to spend some time there with my other brother, and yeah, it's going to be awesome.
2: I know that you're worried about the technical aspect of being in danger in Australia, but what you need to worry about is magpies. There are birds.
4: I'm really worried about the airline flight. So about,
2: there are birds in Australia that protect where they live by intentionally going after people's eyes.
4: Oh my gosh.
2: And I'm not kidding.
1: That's
4: hilarious.
2: Also, huntsman spider. Yeah. There's a rule in Australia. If the huntsman spider is smaller than your head, you let it be. Anything bigger, you have to trap and release. I wanted to go to Australia so bad. There are like 312 things that'll kill you on a daily basis in that country. I don't even know how they have a population.
1: They also have jellyfish, too.
2: Everything.
4: Yeah. Oh, yeah.
2: All right, go ahead. Back to your question.
4: We're going to have a great time over there. But I'm just, I've heard a lot about that jack juicing. And I'm
1: let's talk a little bit about that. I mean, first of all, you can buy a little device. It's called the Portapow. I know that people make these names up. Don't look at me like, did you just say port-a-pow? Yes, I did.
4: Not a port-a-potty.
1: No. And you want not just the first or second gen, you want the third gen.
2: Sure, port-a-pow. Number three.
1: Yes. Okay. And it's like $10 on Amazon. And so if you're going to use a public charging station that you put that in, it kind of just stops any data from leaving your phone going back and forth. But the real thing is that this is a long flight, right?
4: Yes.
1: And so you want to see if there's if there are any electrical outlets, and there probably may be, depending upon where you're sitting. If you're in business or first class, you're going to be able to plug in, and then you'll have, you know, everything along the way. You want to look at an Anker 737, and it's going to charge your phone four or five times. And it's like, it's about, I don't know, about $100. So the bottom line here is that when you're traveling is that you want to bring your own cable and you want to bring your own wall adapter so that you're not relying on anybody else. One of the things that when you do book this flight that the airline will say, we will have Wi-Fi the entire flight. Right.
4: Right.
1: And you're like, yes, this is going to be so great. I'm going to get so much work done. Right. Mm-hmm. But let me tell you. You're going to get up, you're going to be sitting in your seat, and you're going to get all your stuff out. You know what I'm talking about. You're going to be setting yourself up for this long flight. You got your pillow, you got your little socks, you got your water bottle, and you got your laptop, you got your charger, and your phone, and your headphones, and you're like, I'm ready, whatever you want to bring at me for the next 10, 12 hours of my life. And then it happens. Flight attendant comes over just as you're leaving the gate, and she says, I'm sorry to tell you that the Wi-Fi is broken on this flight. And then you look at her like, what? What did you just say?
2: So you're saying have a backup plan?
1: Yes. And my backup plan, this happened to me last time I left London. And my backup plan was one really bad Nicolas Cage movie that was saved on my laptop.
2: Which one was it? Face Off?
1: I don't know. It was the one that, it was the Nicolas Cage movie where he plays himself.
2: Oh, I don't know that one.
1: It was awful.
2: How many times did you get to watch it?
1: I couldn't even get through it once. I just sat there and I was like, okay.
2: I guess I'll talk to my husband is what you thought.
1: I think I'll just drink. So what you want to do is there, just make sure that you have entertainment for yourself. I'm talking about, you know, go to Netflix, download offline movies and or wherever you get your movies. And so you have stuff to at least occupy yourself in case the Wi-Fi doesn't work. And then you're sitting there and you're like, oh, this is a long flight. Are we there yet?
2: Wear goggles. Magpies are terrifying.
1: How big are they?
2: They're not very. They look like little crows, but they intentionally go after your eyes. There's a guy who has a YouTube channel where he bike rides through their nest every single day wearing a helmet and goggles. And you just see him fly down and just peck, peck, peck, peck, peck, peck, trying to get through his goggles.
1: Oh, that's terrifying.
2: Oh, it's so scary. It's what nightmares are made of.
1: Oh, man. Watch out for the magpies. 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
0: Let's see. Miranda in Austin, Texas. Hi, Miranda.
2: Hi, Kim. Great to talk to you.
0: Thank you so much for taking my call. So what's going on?
2: So I got an email in my Gmail from a business associate of mine with a proposal request. I'm thinking, oh, this is interesting. She's interested in doing business. So it had a PDF attachment. And when I clicked the PDF, it had one of those verify if you're human puzzles. Mm-hmm. So I did that. And then I can't remember exactly what happened after that, because this was a couple of weeks ago, but I just didn't feel right because this particular person, we have not communicated in quite a while. So I was like, you know what? Let me see if I still have her number and text her to make sure this is legit and not a scam. Well, lo and behold, she said that she got hacked. And I was like, well, how did you get hacked? And she said that she thinks that she thinks that it was a fake Google sign in from clicking a PDF. And I'm thinking, oh, my God.
0: So then you clicked the PDF, and then now you've got maybe some malicious code, embedded scripts, and bad links and stuff on your system now.
2: I haven't seen any evidence that I've been hacked. I did immediately change my password. So I haven't seen anything.
0: That doesn't mean that they're lurking there. And if you changed your password on that device, guess what? They have your new password. So,
2: oh my God.
0: So that's why if you're going to change a password, you have to change it on another device so that this way they can't get back in. And so with everything that you have going on right now, you know, you got a lot of financial information. We all do on our computers, and you got your banking and everything else. Sometimes what they do is they just kind of lurk there in the background and they, until you get all happy because you're like, ah, nothing happened to me. And then suddenly, bam, that's when they wipe you out. 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And I would change every single one of my passwords on another device, which is not a fun way to spend your day. Not at all. All right, still to come, calendar hacks are spreading here on the Kim Komando Show. 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
0: 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All right. 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
2: From ABC News, I'm Wayne Cabot. Uncertainty over reopening the Strait of Hormuz is now pushing oil prices higher again, up about 2%. GasBuddy says without a deal soon, we should expect higher gas prices. Kevin Hassett, director of the White House National Economic Council, telling ABC's This Week, prices aren't increasing as much as they could have.
3: Well, look, in the end, people look at their wallets and they decide how to vote. And if they look at their wallets and look at how much money they have after, you know, the increase in prices, they're going to find that they have a lot more money.
2: Information is murky tonight about the reported draft agreement to end the Iran war, the White House not confirming reports that President Trump is seeking changes, edits. Trump did post on social media tonight to criticize CNN, but 2 days after his meeting at the White House Situation Room, no one has provided updates. Ukraine President Zelensky expects a major Russian attack either tonight or tomorrow night with drones, cruise missiles, and ballistic missiles. He says the intelligence comes from the U.S. and European partners. It indicates preparations are happening now. He's telling Ukrainians to get ready to enter bomb shelters. Israeli flags now flying over a captured castle in Lebanon, Israel's deepest incursion into Lebanon in 26 years. Israel's ground invasion has captured dozens of Lebanese villages where it says Hezbollah fighters are.
4: This weekend, Israel's Iron Dome intercepting rockets. Hezbollah says it fired into Upper Galilee. Large swaths of southern Lebanon now in ruins. Residents digging through the rubble. The country's health ministry says more than 3,400 people have been killed by Israeli forces since March. More than 10,000 wounded.
2: ABC's Ian Paddle. Total blackout hitting St. Thomas and St. John in the Virgin Islands. Second time this weekend. They've been struggling with increasingly frequent outages from decades-old generating units. You're listening to ABC News.
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12: Three judges, three legal setbacks for President Trump. This week starts right

0: But in the end, we have all the cards.
1: Trump and his national security team huddle in the Situation Room for hours, all as Americans feel the pinch.
2: It's really created a big barrier.
1: This morning, top Trump economic advisor, Kevin Hassett. A Trump $250 bill?
3: If you were the president, just like Calvin Coolidge was, for the 150th, if you're the president for the 250th, President Trump should be on there.
1: Pushback as Trump administration officials attempt to put his image on a new bill. And only a few weeks away from America's 250th birthday, why are so many performers dropping out? High stakes races.
4: We are running a campaign that is bigger than any party.
5: Without a shadow of a doubt, I will be the Democrats' number one target in November.
1: On the heels of Ken Paxton's win in the Lone Star State, the roundtable on which Senate seats are most likely to flip.
6: From ABC News, it's This Week. Here now, Jonathan Karl.
1: Good morning. Welcome to This Week. It's a week where President Trump suffered three significant setbacks in a single day from three different judges in three different jurisdictions. The first came from a judge in the Eastern District of Virginia who ruled that President Trump's $1.8 billion anti-weaponization fund cannot give out a single dollar until further proceedings on whether the fund is legal. Hours later, another federal judge, Kathleen Williams of the Southern District of Florida, took a step towards reopening Trump's $10 billion lawsuit against the IRS that led to the creation of that fund, saying she wants to investigate grievous allegations brought by 35 retired federal judges that the deal to settle that lawsuit was, quote, premised on deception, and whether the settlement itself is a fraud on the court. She questioned whether another aspect of the settlement, the one that forbids the federal government from pursuing tax claims or even auditing the president, his family, and his companies, violates Department of Justice policy. The tax immunity provision was signed solely by Acting Attorney General Todd Blanche. A Justice Department spokesperson responded to these rulings saying, quote, the department remains extremely confident in the legality of the anti-weaponization fund. We will not allow the policy preferences of judges to interfere with our efforts to provide restitutions to victims of lawfare. But those weren't the only setbacks for Trump in court on Friday. Judge Christopher Cooper of the U.S. District Court for the District of Columbia ordered the removal of President Trump's name from the Kennedy Center. In a bluntly worded opinion, Judge Cooper wrote that neither Trump nor his handpicked board has a right to add his name to the Kennedy Center, and he gave the administration 14 days to take Trump's name down from the front of the building and to remove any reference to a Trump Kennedy Center on the organization's website or in any of its promotional materials. Congress gave the Kennedy Center its name, the judge wrote, and only Congress can change it. The ruling came on what would have been President Kennedy's 109th birthday. President Trump responded with two lengthy diatribes on social media against Judge Cooper, calling his ruling dangerous, saying Judge Cooper should be ashamed of himself and should be impeached, declaring, quote, there has never been a president of the United States who has been treated so unfairly by the courts as I. But in that same post, Trump seemed to suggest he would not appeal, that he would instead walk away from the Kennedy Center, making a full and complete transfer of the institution to Congress, saying he has no interest in the very institution his allies had just made him chairman of last year. All right, to help make sense of all this, let's bring in ABC News legal analyst Dan Abrams and Sarah Isger. Dan, big question here. Obviously a series of setbacks, but how permanent are these setbacks?
7: Yeah, I'm not sure that they're all going to be permanent here. The fundamental question in both these cases is who can bring the case, right? Even if you believe that there is a valid lawsuit with regard to both the fund and the naming of the Kennedy Center, the question is who can bring it? Who has the authority? Typically, it would be Congress, right? It'd be Congress who would say, you know, we're the ones who established this Kennedy Center, and we're the ones who are supposed to have the power of the purse. And as a result, we're going to sue.

0: And yet they haven't. And that's what creates this sort of doubt about the future of some of these rulings. Now, I think the more dangerous one for them may be the judge who is reevaluating the fund, meaning in South Florida, because she was the one overseeing that case in the first place. By her saying, I'm now revisiting this case, I'm now looking at the settlement, I'm now going to examine exactly what happened and when it happened, I think that one has more potential to be dangerous for them in the long term. That is, again, if the president doesn't appeal the Kennedy Center case, then obviously that ruling would stand as well.
1: All right, sir, I know that on that tax issue and the settlement fund, that you believe that the judge exceeded her authority. But first, just let me set this up. Let me ask you, do you think that the president is within his legal authority to sue the government that he runs and then to make a settlement with himself on a case that was brought after the statute of limitations had expired?
2: No, and it's not even close. Live by unitary executive theory, die by unitary executive theory. This was never an adversarial case. There are so many legal problems with this fund. Or take the Kennedy Center, where Congress passed a clear statute naming the Kennedy Center. The president acting alone can't change that.
1: But you believe that the judge, let's take the tax case, you believe the judge wildly exceeded her authority in this.
2: You know, this is the problem where we believe as Americans that we have to resolve all of these things in court. Ruth Bader Ginsburg, in one of her last opinions as a justice, said that the courts were a passive instrument. They could not sally forth each day to find wrongs to right. Congress has a role here. It is to use their political powers, of the power of the purse, the power of impeachment, to check a rogue president. But the courts aren't necessarily the ones, just because a president has done something unlawful, that can fix this for us. We as voters must. Congress must. These are a political problem, not necessarily a legal problem.
1: So Dan, given that and given what you said is that Congress would be the one that would have standing on these cases, particularly the Kennedy Center case. If Congress is controlled by the president's, you know, supporters not willing to challenge him, the president can break the law? I mean, what does this mean?
0: Well, look, it means that Congress has to engage in oversight. And then one of the interesting questions with regard to the Kennedy Center case is, remember, the plaintiff is a member of Congress, right? It is a Democratic member of Congress who has been named to the board as what's called an ex officio member of the board of trustees there. And the question legally becomes, what power does that Democratic representative who's been appointed per the statute have to challenge the rest of the trustees? How much power does she have with regard to voting? The Kennedy Center one is particularly interesting in that regard, because Congress does have a role in that in an ongoing way. The question is just how much? What power do they have? And those are the sorts of questions that the court was addressing. And in this case, Judge Cooper determined that this particular member of Congress does have the power to make that challenge. And if it were to be appealed, I think that would be the key question.
1: You know, what's striking to me in looking at these cases, and several, frankly, that have come over the past year and a half, is the courts aren't just ruling against Trump, but they are effectively admonishing him and his lawyers and the Justice Department lawyers.
0: Well, here's the
2: thing. Yeah, we keep
0: the position that the position the administration is taking here is to some degree indefensible in certain cases, right? Meaning, Sarah pointed it out, when you look at the fundamentals of the legal question, they're very hard positions to defend. And I think that's why there's a lot of frustration from the judge. And so when Donald Trump says, for example, well, you know, no one has been treated as unfairly as me, the response to that is, well, no one's kind of done the sorts of things that you're doing. It kind of cuts both ways.
1: Sarah, quickly.
2: Again, you know, the courts here, we've been dragging them into these partisan fights because we're not actually expecting Congress to do its job, and we're allowing a president, frankly, not to do his job. And so the courts keep pulled into these political fights we have, these culture wars we have. It's not their role, and frankly, it's undermining the legitimacy, I think, of the courts moving forward.
1: All right, Sarah Isger, Dan Abrams, thank you both. All right, let's bring in New Jersey Democratic Senator Cory Booker. Let's start right there with these rulings against the president. What is your belief of the significance here and Sarah's point there that it's Congress that should be providing the oversight on this, but Congress hasn't been doing that?
3: Yeah, I agree with her. The Republican-controlled Congress keeps laying down for this president. Let's take this slush fund, for example. It's not a $2 billion slush fund. It is a $1.776 billion slush fund. And what that means is he's hearkening back to our founding. Now, we fought a revolution to stop exactly this, a ruler from taking public funds and doing whatever they want with no checks and balances. This president is giving us a master's class in our own democracy by tearing it down. This is ridiculous that a president should be able to appropriate money to himself, Congress's job, and then give it out to people who beat police officers on January 6th. So I'm going to be doing what I've been doing the last couple weeks, which is reaching out to my Republican colleagues. I'm in good conversations right now about doing things in a bipartisan way. We've had a Republican Congress that has laid down, bent over for this president for too long. And as he hearkens and tries to drag up the memories of 250 years ago, this is the very reason why every American should be rallying together to stop him from trashing our Constitution.
1: And just before Congress went on the Memorial Day recess, we did see some Republicans standing up on this, particularly those that aren't coming back, largely because they've been frozen out, you know, by Trump. You know, Cassidy lost his Republican primary in Louisiana. Now Cornyn's going to be coming back. He's now a lame duck as well. Are you expecting that there's going to be more Republican opposition? What are these conversations you're having?
3: I am absolutely expecting that. And look, in private conversations, people are, Republicans will express how aghast they are at the behavior, galled they are. I mean, look at this. The president took one of our sacred memorials to an assassinated president and slapped his name on it. What's next? The Trump-Lincoln Memorial? God bless America. He is putting his name on our, wants to put his name on our money, on our passports, on our park passes. And when it's not, when the courts stop him, he acts like a petulant child and literally says in a rant that I'm going to take my marbles and go home. And in other words, I already wrecked this institution by almost bankrupting it because acts were pulling out. And now I'm going to do nothing with it and let it languish. We have to stop him. And it's about time that Republicans realize that they took an oath to the Constitution and not to Donald Trump.
1: Well, let's pick it up there, because there are two things there. That one is the Kennedy Center, and he seems to be saying, okay, I'm going to push it. It's Congress's problem now. What does that mean? Do you have any idea what this means for the Kennedy Center leadership right now?
3: Yeah, it's what Trump has done. We've seen it in New Jersey. This guy has wrecked businesses, wrecked casinos. This president's life is a testimony to failures. And now he took an institution that had lots of acts scheduled and the like. And when he slapped his name on it, it started having severe financial problems. And then he says, okay, it is dwindling to a close. I'm going to close it anyway. And I'm going to raise money to do something about it. And so this is who we have at the head of our nation right now. Somebody who is acting like an out-of-control child and not somebody who has thoughtful, bipartisan ways, democratic ways of getting things done. And the reason why this is happening, you said this, is because of a Congress that is letting him do so. We have the power to check him and we're not using it.
1: And on this issue of the 250th anniversary of America, you had these performers that have canceled. They didn't want to perform at the celebration on the Mall. And now Trump is saying he's going to turn it into a Make America Great Again rally where the entertainment's going to be Donald Trump. What are you telling people? What should be, how should this anniversary, it's a huge moment in the country's history. How should this be celebrated? How do you prevent this from turning into simply a partisan affair?
3: Yeah, I mean, this is the problem with Trump. He's a divider in chief. And what I'm hoping people are seeing in this is not his intention, but reminding us what American history has always been about. It's been about the power of the people being greater than the people in power, that we're not a nation of kings, princes, or rulers, but of Americans who, when they see power being used unjustly, whether it's the labor movement, the abolitionist movement, civil rights movement, the story of America is Americans standing up against authoritarian figures and making our democracy more robust. This is one of those moments where we have a man that is unfortunately reminding us of the dangers of a democracy when you have an out-of-control president. And what the education moment is the only way he's ultimately going to be stopped is if more people stand up and speak up. That's how this nation was founded. So that's how we've advanced through crises before, and that's what's needed now.
1: So how important is it for Democrats, in your view, to win back control of the Senate? And how involved are you going to be in this effort?
3: Well, you say it's Democrats, but I think this is election. A lot of people are seeing more is on this ballot than right or left. It's really about right or wrong. If Congress is refusing to check the president, if Congress is surrendering its war powers to the president, the powers of the purse to the president, if this president is calling out by name judges that don't rule against him, attacking the judicial branch, what are we going to do? We need to put people in place in Congress that are going to do our constitutional duty that we swore an oath to do, checks and balances, oversight and accountability. And so I am going to do everything I can. I'll be running up and down the state of New Jersey because I'm on the ballot, but all around this country saying, as they're attacking voting rights, as they're doing mid-decade redistricting to try to cheat and create an outcome that preserves power for people that might even be in the minority but still hold the House, all of this is an assault on what our ancestors fought for. As I said, when I went down to Birmingham and Montgomery, this is our ancestors looking down and asking us, what will we do in a moral moment in our country like so many of them sacrificed and bled for?
1: One of the marquee Senate races, of course, is in Maine, where the Democratic presumptive nominee, is Graham Plattner. And a lot of allegations against Graham Plattner, including the very latest, a controversy that the Wall Street Journal's reported on, alleging that Plattner's wife, Amy, flagged sexually explicit texts between Plattner and half dozen other women to the campaign during the vetting period. And in a video posted on X, his wife, Amy, said they love each other deeply, they have a great marriage, and they've been getting counseling. But let me ask you, do you have concerns with the weight of all these controversies that it may jeopardize Democratic hopes to get that Senate seat in Maine?
3: Yeah, I have concerns. That guy has questions to answer, and that's what campaigns are for. But when I go all over New Jersey and see hundreds and hundreds of thousands of New Jerseyans losing their health care and millions more seeing their health care costs go up, as I have families who say, I can't afford gas for my car and childcare for my children, I know that so much is riding on Democrats taking control of the Senate, that this election, if we do not get the votes necessary to take care of the House and the Senate, we will continue to have an out-of-control president. And I'm going to tell you right now, as he is a lame duck president, he's becoming more and more dangerous. Just look overseas at the war we're in, the lives being lost, the billions being spent, and now he is shamefully trying to crawl back and try to get us to back to where we were before the war even started. This man is dangerous, and it's time that we take back the Senate, and that's what I'm focused on.
1: All right, Cory Booker of New Jersey, thank you for joining us. Up next, is a deal in sight with Iran, and when can Americans expect any relief at the pump? We'll ask the president's top economic advisor in 2 minutes.
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1: The Trump administration said talks are ongoing on an agreement to extend the ceasefire with Iran and finally open the Strait of Hormuz. But with the Strait still shut down, the pain for Americans is being felt every day. Here's ABC's Elizabeth Schulze.
4: This week, the stock market soared to new records, and oil prices dropped on optimism the Iran war will end soon. But with gas prices still near four-year highs, American consumers' attitudes about the economy are at the lowest level in recent history. As the Wall Street Journal put it, the stock market has never been so good when people have felt so bad.
8: We live paycheck to paycheck.
4: For single mom Amanda Hamilton in Kentucky, the spike in gas prices is taking a heavy toll.
8: There's a huge disconnect between just the regular Joe, we're, you know, like just everyday Americans, and those who hold the power to make the changes that need to actually happen for prices to be lower.
9: A disconnect between the people in charge and people like you.
8: Yes. Yes, absolutely.
4: The national average for a gallon of gas stands at $4.30, down 20 cents from last week, but up $1.36 in the 3 months since the start of the war. New data from Moody's Analytics shows the typical household has now spent an extra nearly $450 on fuel expenses since the war began.
10: With gas prices that are still high across the country, people are paying more for travel. Does that give you more urgency to make a deal? Why doesn't it?
11: Well, I'll tell you, the primary urgency, and I said this, it wasn't covered properly, but the primary urgency is that we can't let Iran have a nuclear weapon.
4: The president has called the economic pain from the war peanuts, dismissing concerns it might cost him in the midterms and pointing to recent Republican primary wins.
11: I don't care about the midterms. Look what happened last night. That was the prelude to the midterms. People understand it.
4: But with inflation now at a three-year high, going up faster than Americans' average wages, this week the Senate's top Republican took a different stance.
12: We can do two things at one time and focus clearly on the economic issues that I think are going to be front and center for a lot of the American people when they vote.
1: All right, I'm joined now by Trump White House economic advisor, Kevin Hassett. Kevin, thank you for joining us.
13: Where are you going?
1: Are you concerned about that disconnect that we saw there between, you know, the stock market is on fire, hitting new records every week, it seems, and Americans struggling with high gas prices, high inflation?
14: Well, I think that the report that we just listened to did put its finger on the scale of negativity, ignoring a lot of really positive news. But for sure, gas prices are high. They're not quite as high as they were peak under Joe Biden, but they're high. And a lot of other things are going down. But, you know, one of the things I've noticed here at the White House is whatever piece of consumer price that is looking like it's a little bit disappointing is the only thing we talk about. So you guys, the first month that I came here, the only thing you want to talk about was egg prices because they were high because of the avian flu. Egg prices are down 85%. What you need to do is smooth through the ups and downs, look at what's happening to real wages. And that was actually a factual error in the report because I actually, you know, printed out the latest real wage numbers here. But if you look at it, because there are more people working, and because the stock market's booming, profits are high, and that's feeding through into wages, salaries, or worker salaries, that we've got like the typical manufacturing worker. So far, their real income adjusted for inflation is up $2,268. For a manufacturing worker, it's $3,000. For a mining worker, it's $4,500. And so on balance, real incomes, real wages are going up.
1: But are you saying the Americans are not hurting? I mean, we're hearing that not just, I mean, a whole bunch of different economic indicators, but just talking to people. I mean, people anxious and uneasy about the economy, don't they?
14: Well, look, in the end, people look at their wallets and they decide how to vote. And if they look at their wallets and look at how much money they have after, you know, the increase in prices, they're going to find that they have a lot more money. And the one other thing I could say is that the consumer sentiment index that was cited is a Michigan survey that's extremely partisan. I talked about this on TV last week, that basically when Joe Biden was there, the Democrats in the survey, they were euphoric. Their index was way above 100% during stagflation. Right now, it's the lowest on record, something like 30%. And so when you say that American consumers are really down in the dumps, what it is Democrats are in the dumps. Republicans have actually stayed around 80% on that survey all the way through. And so there's another measure, consumer confidence, which the Conference Board puts out, which is about an all-time high. So if we're going to say, oh, Americans are this or Americans are that, we should at least, like, truthfully look at the data and think about what the different signals are from the different data.
1: Well, I mean, I'm recounting what what I'm hearing and what a lot of people are hearing. But let me ask you about inflation, because we had the Bureau of Economic Analysis came out this week. This is the Fed's go-to gauge for inflation, saying that inflation increased to 3.8% in April. Are you concerned about that? I mean, we're seeing, you know, and obviously a lot's going to depend on what happens in the Middle East. But are you concerned about this nagging inflation, and it might actually force the Fed to increase interest rates?
14: No, you know, first of all, you know, you're exactly right that energy prices are high, and they're high around the world. Gas prices are high. That's extremely frustrating, and it's something that we're working on, doing lots of different things to minimize the disruption, and hopefully, again, that the problem in the Gulf will be over soon, and then things will go back to normal. Absolutely true that the top line number, which includes energy, is a high number. But if you look at core, the history of this is that energy shocks don't usually feed through to core. That's why at the Fed, you know how they always talk about, well, core inflation this, core inflation that. Well, actually, as a consumer, you care about overall inflation. But the reason they talk about core is that's the central tendency of what's going to happen over the next year or two. And if you look, the Cleveland Fed, you probably go here all the time, John, but if you don't, the Cleveland Fed has a nowcaster for CPI, what they think the next month is going to be. And they've got core CPI at 0.23, which I think is about right, because that's what our experience is that these energy shocks, painful while they happen, do not feed through to core.
1: So I know you're hoping that there's going to be a deal to reopen the strait, and maybe that'll come really soon. We've been hearing for a while that it's coming soon, but maybe it's going to happen soon. But let me ask you, if it doesn't happen, if the Strait of Hormuz remains closed and those tankers aren't getting bad, what do you think happens to gas prices? And
14: well,
1: oil prices.
14: Well, what's going on, I think that you would agree, is that oil and gas prices have surprised by not being nearly as high as a lot of people forecasted, because in part people have found ways to adjust. You know, there's a big pipeline in Saudi Arabia that's piping out more oil without having to go through the Gulf.
1: Right.
14: And that kind of adjustment has made it so that the price hasn't gone to the 150s or the 200s that some people forecasted. You know, I expect that the way to think about it is when we get the straits open, and now there is actually a lot more traffic going through the straits than there was 2 weeks ago. When you get the straits open, then it's about 300 nautical miles per day for one of those big tankers. And so the people in Pakistan and India that have refineries that are mostly shut down,
1: yeah,
14: are going to get their oil. They'll turn the refineries up, and then refined product prices will go down globally. And then it'll spread from place to place. But, you know, really, it's like a month or two until everything gets back to
1: the
14: refineries.
1: That's if the strait reopens. And actually, the International Energy Agency, he said, it could take several months before the flow really gets going and prices come down. But the Exxon Mobil senior vice president, Neil Chapman, I'm sure you saw what he said, mm-hmm, to investors on a conference call this week. He said, we're approaching unheard of inventory levels. I mean, really, really low levels. You can debate whether it's going to hit those really low levels in two weeks or 3 weeks. But once you get to that point, you'll see the price shoot up. So, I mean, the concern here is, I'm sure you must share it, that if a deal isn't struck, we could actually see those significantly higher levels of not just oil prices, but of course, gas prices.
14: Right. Well, we track inventories every day. We started out with billions of barrels of private and government inventories, and we still are in the billions. And so there's plenty of runway. But also, you know, there's a lot of pressure on Iran to finally agree to the president's terms. You know, one way to think about it is that if you look at the rial, you know, half a dozen years ago, then 4,000 of them would buy a dollar. Now it's something like 1.4 million of them buys a dollar.
1: the Iranian, you know, currency. Well, yeah, their inflation is higher than ours.
14: It also puts a lot of pressure on them. Like, the people on fixed incomes and so on are really suffering.
1: Well, Kevin Hassett, you remain ever optimistic. Thank you for joining us this morning.
14: Great to be here, John.
1: Up next, with just 5 months until the November midterms, which Senate seats are most likely to flip? The roundtable takes that on. We'll be right back.
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3: And let's bring in the roundtable. Former DNC Chair Donna Brazile, Bernie Sanders' 2020 campaign manager, Faz Shakir, former North Carolina Congressman Patrick McHenry, and former New Jersey Governor Chris Christie. So let's just start with the midterms, what we heard from Paxton and Cornyn. Cornyn, after that very gracious concession speech, put out a statement. He said he was sharing an old but apt fable, essentially about a scorpion who asks a frog to carry him across the river. And the scorpion is, you know, the frog's concerned the scorpion would sting him, but the scorpion says, why would I do that? You know, I would drown myself. And then he says, midway across the river, the scorpion stings the frog anyway, dooming them both. The dying frog asks the scorpion why it stung despite knowing the consequence, to which the scorpion replies, I am sorry, I couldn't help myself. It's my character. So you know John Cornyn, Governor Christie.
4: I do.
3: Can you please help me decipher the meaning of this? Who is the scorpion?
4: The scorpion, of course, is Donald Trump. And unfortunately for John Cornyn, he's the frog. But John Cornyn should have known he was the frog a long time ago. And what he did, instead of standing up for what was right and what he believed in, he absolutely prostituted himself for Donald Trump in the whole holding up the art of the deal on his social media, kissing Donald Trump's rear end in every way that he possibly could, thinking that somehow that would make the scorpion not sting the frog. It never does. I'll give you one quick vignette, John. When John Kelly became White House Chief of Staff in the first term, he called me and asked me, how do I deal with Donald Trump personally? Everyone says you know him as well as anybody. And I said to John Kelly, here's the deal, pal. Today you're trading at 100 cents on a dollar. You will trade to zero. Yeah. It's only a question of how long John Cornyn learned what trading to zero meant last week.
3: To be fair, the frog, meaning Cornyn, was probably going to sink anyway. I think Trump's endorsement came when it was clear Paxton was already going to win.
5: That's clear. He had problems. But let's just rewind. He's a Texas senator arguing against Texas's position on guns. Yeah. So he has had long-term problems. It was not a surprise that he had problems going into this election cycle with the Republican base. It's also representative of why he was not elected Senate Republican leader. So he walks in with problems and also makes the pitch, I'm your savior in Texas. We would not have had Ken Paxton had John Cornyn not run for re-election. This does represent problems, though. It does mean that Republicans will have to spend at least something in Texas, which complicates the rest of the Senate map. Even if Tallarico is odd and strange, you have to go convince the Texas voters and spend money.
3: So I'm going to bring it over to this side of the table, but very quickly, do you think that Republicans should be worried that if they don't rally in Texas, that they could actually lose with Paxton?
5: I don't think they lose, but I think they have to spend money, and you have to keep your eye on the prize here, especially in an election cycle where people are unhappy about the economy and the president's approval rating among the voters you need in a midterm are not where they need to be.
6: Don. You know, it's bad when the Republicans have to scrub the website and take away all of the wonderful, delicious Texan messages that the Republicans, you know, basically scored against Mr. Paxton. Luckily, the Democrats got learn how to cut and paste, because we're going to use that against Mr. Paxton. Mr. Cornyn, and you know, I'm not the frog or the scorpion. In this case,
4: so say you.
6: Look, I'm the snake. Goodbye, good riddance. But Democrats have a real shot at Texas. And I know I say that probably every 4 years, every 6 years, but Beto O'Rourke put together a terrific organization. And if Democrats can patch up some of the holes that we saw in the 2024 cycle with young voters, with Hispanic voters, I think Mr. Tallarico has a shot at it. The first thing he should do is ignore all of the attacks on his manhood, whatever the hell that means. He should also focus on the economy. He should focus on what workers care about in the great state of Texas. But I think Mr. Tallarico has a shot at it.
7: There's a populist mood in this country, and that's why James Tallarico is the nominee. He beat Jasmine Crockett in that primary because of an anger towards the elite and towards wanting to tax the rich, taking on billionaires. He sounded like Bernie Sanders in that primary. And if he can maintain that coming through into the general, you got in Texas, I think, a lot of working class people who are upset. They don't have health care. Their wages are falling faster than the prices for many goods. And if he can channel the sense that I am prepared to take on corporate greed, corporate exploitation against Ken Paxton, who everyone generally knows is corrupt.
5: Yeah.
7: I think he's got a real shot. If you're within 2 to 3 points, which I believe that race will be, then it's all turnout.
5: I want to ask you larger. Look at the Senate seats that seem to be in play. We may be surprised by some that are not on this list. But look at the list. You've got two where the Democrats are playing defense, Georgia and Michigan. But then you've got Maine, Ohio, North Carolina, Alaska, Texas. I've heard some even say Iowa. Let me ask you, Fess, what do you think are the top targets the Democrats can win?
7: Well, certainly Maine. I mean, Maine, if you looked at that map right there, the one that Democrats are outpacing the most against the Republican right
5: even
7: now.
5: Even with these allegations against Graham Platten.
7: The allegations are that. I mean, the guy served 4 tours in duty. He's the salt of the earth, the real American who, you talk about make America great again. Here's a guy who signs up, says, I'll raise my hand. I don't like this war, but I'm going to go fight for my comrades. And yes, he has PTSD. He suffers through struggling marriage. Okay, what, you want to fault him? He's a real working class person who's trying to improve the nation's solid service ethic. To improve other people's lives. So, yeah, I'll stand by him.
5: So you're saying Maine?
7: Maine. You look at Nebraska. Nebraska is the surprising one that isn't mentioned
5: there. I think Osborne, the independent.
7: Osborne ran once before. His name ID is high. You got a mechanic against a billionaire in Pete Ricketts. I think that's got a real shot. That's the one that's the dark horse. Alaska, where Mary Peltola is performing very well against Sullivan, I think would do very well. Obviously, Ohio, Sherrod Brown and Roy Cooper in North Carolina, obviously.
5: What do you think?
8: I think any reasonable analysis of the map shows Maine is a challenge for Republicans and North Carolina. Both very expensive. North Carolina is going to be a $400 million race this cycle, roughly speaking. You have a two-term governor in North Carolina, Roy Cooper. The Democrats did a nice job of recruiting somebody who had a more moderate image than what you saw in Maine and these other states like Texas. But the issue in Maine, just like in Texas, is they have an unvetted candidate. And it turns out the guy with the Nazi tattoo turns out to be a pretty bad guy in Maine, which
7: a
8: is to the benefit
7: that was skull
8: of
7: and crossbones, not a Nazi tattoo.
8: Okay, we can quibble about whether or not how Nazi the Nazi
5: he did
8: tattoo
5: have the tattoo
8: was.
5: Removed. So whatever. I mean,
8: but this is emblematic of his problems, and Maine voters will have a say about it. But Maine and Alaska are these outlying states, very different than the rest of the map, based off of media market, based off of incumbency and the particulars of the state. So Republicans always have to watch these states. But Susan Collins is battle tested. North Carolina, these things are very expensive in North Carolina. They develop very late and they're very expensive. So the North Carolina race we'll have to watch very closely. But I don't give Democrats great hope of getting the majority in the Senate, even sitting where we are today.
5: What about you, Chris?
4: Look, I think North Carolina is over.
5: Yeah.
4: I've never seen Roy Cooper lose a race, and he's not going to lose this one. I think Maine is a much, much tougher race for the Democrats than what they're talking about right now. Susan Collins is someone who always figures out a way. And the last thing I'd say to you is they shouldn't waste their money in Texas. The Democrats, it is fool's gold to go after Texas. You should be spending more money in Alaska. Where I think you have a much better shot. But the media is going to want to pull them towards Texas because it's Texas. Look, Ken Paxton wouldn't be my choice for United States Senate. But the fact of the matter is, I don't vote in Texas. And the people who do will probably send Ken Paxton to the Senate.
6: But what you have to figure out, John, is that Donald Trump is underwater in Maine. I think, 16 points. He's underwater in Michigan by 14 points. He's underwater in Texas, 3 points. In Iowa, 7 points. And in Alaska, 5 points. So I think Democrats have a shot at winning the Senate because Mr. Trump is so unpopular across the board.
3: Can I ask you, though, to both of you, the polling also shows that Democrats are unpopular. Let's look at the New York Times Siena poll last week. Showed that even among Democrats, only 55% are satisfied with the party, 44% dissatisfied, and Democratic leading independents, only 31% satisfied, 65% of Democratic leading independents unhappy, dissatisfied with the Democratic
7: when
3: party.
7: When you look at, you take Maine, for instance, you know, some people want to call him a Nazi. People in Maine don't think that. He's not a Nazi. His popularity is high. He's done thousands of town halls. He's going to keep doing them. He's talking.
3: He chased the former governor out of the race.
7: If little Susan Collins doesn't do any town halls, his popularity is high. You take a Tal Ricca, his popularity is high. You look at Roy Cooper, his popularity is high. These are all people who are out. Mary Peltola, her popularity is high. Why? It's outperforming the Democratic brand because they are seen as people with a vision and an agenda of what they're going to do if they come into Congress. And I think that for many Democrats, they need an agenda. Those people, those candidates have one.
3: All right, we've got to take a quick break. The roundtable is going to stick around. Up next, could Donald Trump end up on a $250 bill? We'll look at Trump's push to put his mark on the 250th anniversary of America when we come back.
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3: America is about to turn 250, and President Trump is putting his mark on the party. Nowhere is that more clear than at the White House this week, where a UFC fighting ring is going up for a June 14th cage match. That's right, June 14th, Trump's 80th birthday, just yards away from the rubble of the demolished East Wing, where the new ballroom is beginning to take shape. And next door at the Treasury Department, officials are busy with yet another Trump-centric idea for the 250th celebration.
15: President Trump has been on a mission to remake Washington.
16: Washington, D.C. is now a safe and beautiful place, and it's only going to get more beautiful.
15: He tore down the East Wing to make room for his ballroom. He wants a massive 250-foot arch outside of Arlington National Cemetery. He's painting the reflecting pool blue. Some of his projects have worked. Outside Union Station, he turned a graffiti-scarred eyesore into a real showpiece, a working fountain and all. And as he's done for decades, Trump is putting his name and his face on all of it. This week, we learned he wants his face somewhere no living American has landed in over a century. U.S. currency.
17: I don't think that there's anything untoward about having the President of the United States, the person who was President of the United States, on the 250th anniversary bill.
15: Treasury Department is drawing up a $250 bill

0: for America's 250th with Trump's portrait on it. That's on top of a push for a $1 Trump coin. Never mind the law barring living people from U.S. currency. There's a bill pushed by some of Trump's allies to change that law, but it doesn't seem to be going anywhere soon. But it fits the pattern. Trump front and center on America's birthday.
1: I pledge to give America the most spectacular birthday party the world has ever seen.
0: The party wasn't Trump's idea. Plans for a 250th celebration have been in the works for more than a decade, spearheaded by a bipartisan group called America 250. Trump has largely shoved that group aside for a new one run by his allies, Freedom 250. The planned festivities include a national tour of founding documents, including Washington's 1778 Oath of Allegiance and the original engraving of the Declaration of Independence, plus a UFC cage fight to kick it all off on June 14th. That's Trump's 80th birthday. And yes, the money managers who handle Trump's investments bought stock in UFC's parent company earlier this year, just weeks before he started promoting the White House fight.
1: This will be the greatest show on earth.
0: But one of the marquee ideas, the Great American State Fair, a two-week takeover of the National Mall, was mired in controversy this week as performers started pulling out, saying the whole thing had gotten too political. Critics say Trump is celebrating Trump as much, maybe even more, than he's celebrating America. Just look at Freedom 250's own homepage. Among the handful of presidents featured are George Washington, Abraham Lincoln, and Donald Trump, the only modern president displayed as prominently as Washington himself. And just yesterday, Trump reacted to the performers dropping out by saying he would cancel the professional entertainers, and instead, he would be the entertainment, with a giant Make America Great Again rally on the Mall. All right, the roundtable is back. So, Donna, on a serious note, I mean, how does the country face this celebration of America 250 with all of this going on?
2: I've been shocked by the level of vanity projects across the city. Look, this is a, as I've said repeatedly, D.C. is a wonderful city, but it's a city beyond the monuments with great, vibrant neighborhoods, with wonderful people from all walks of life. And the fact that the president has chosen to put his likeness, you know, on the Mall and other special places. You know, Chris, I'm one of these folks that believe that we could pay a lot of young people who are, quote unquote, facing unemployment right now. We could pay them minimum wage to do some of the, quote unquote, jobs that the president is giving contractors, double, triple the amount of money. I mean, putting an extra gold leaf paint, you can't get that at Home Depot, you can't get it at Lowe's, you got to go and get it at some special. The president cares more about himself than the American people who are suffering. I would hope that we would celebrate this occasion as Americans, because we need to come together around the ideal. So rather than celebrate his birthday, and God bless him, and happy 80th birthday, Mr. President, I am going to celebrate Juneteenth as freedom delivered, not freedom promised.
0: But Chris, I mean, there is something. I mean, he about putting this as a priority. This is a great celebration. I'm old enough, you are too, to remember the 200th. You know, and he's cleaning up Washington. Is there anything redeeming here that you see, or are we going to be mired in a partisan bickering over, you know, who's running the celebrations?
3: Look, I think that really what's going to happen is I just got a notice in the mail at my house about the 250th birthday parade in my hometown.
0: Yeah.
3: Americans are not going to be focused on what's happening on the Mall in Washington, D.C. They're going to be focused on what's happening in their hometown, in their places, in the way they're going to celebrate. Of course, that's not what the president wants. He wants it to be focused on him. I remember him telling me one time, you know, I'm really the second best president in the history of the country. He said, just slightly behind Lincoln. And I said, what about George Washington, Mr. President? And he goes, overrated. He said, there really wasn't much to do back then. I mean, this is the way the guy views himself. And you know this, John, but most Americans, I suspect, on July 4th and the days leading up to it won't be focused on that. They're going to be focused on the history of the
4: country. But the facts remain. So he's raised money. He's fixed fountains. He's restored statues. Parks are now accessible here in Washington, D.C. That'll live far beyond this presidency. That should be a public good, and I think is a public good.
5: And it is, and it's a priority for him to fix the stuff that needed fixing up.
4: Is fantastic, yeah. And that should be beyond politics. But everything's so political now. Fixing all the stuff in the National Mall. What I can say, and I agree, Donna, Washington's a beautiful city, but when Americans come here to visit, they are shocked at how grubby D.C. was, and the president restoring it is something. It's an obsession the American people should be pretty happy with, that he's going to leave this place better and safer than he found it. Beth? Unexpected, I would say.
6: My reaction to watching your good segment, we hold these truths to be self-evident, that all men are created equal, and that we're endowed by a creator with certain inalienable rights, that among them are life, liberty, and the pursuit of happiness.
4: Amen.
6: To secure these rights, governments are constituted among men, and that these governments constitute their power from the consent of the governed.
5: I think that's the perfect place to end this segment. Thanks, everyone. We'll be right back.
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18: From ABC News, I'm Wayne Cabot. Back to the drawing board for opening the Strait of Hormuz and curbing Iran's nuclear program. Both the U.S. and Iran reportedly want to change the draft, but the White House won't confirm that. This uncertainty has oil prices pushing higher again. ABC's Ian Pennell.
9: The president repeatedly signaling a major announcement is imminent, but Iran again signaling no such announcement is coming. The speaker of the Iranian parliament saying today Iranian leaders do not trust the enemy's words and promises, and they will not approve any agreement until we're sure that we have secured the rights of the Iranian people.
18: Benjamin Netanyahu is celebrating the raising of the Israeli flag on a captured castle in Lebanon.

0: region, Israel's deepest push into the neighboring nation in a quarter century. They've been at war since Israel was created in 1948. A United flight about to leave Newark for Spain was evacuated after a passenger got cute naming their Bluetooth.
1: Someone decided to name their Bluetooth speaker a certain name, so they have a security concern there.
0: Audio from ATC.com. Will the Chicago Bears become the Hammond, Indiana Bears or somewhere else? It comes down to what Illinois wants to put in the state budget, reports Craig Wall from our Chicago ABC affiliate.
2: The stadium idea drawing mixed reaction from Chicago lawmakers whose support will be needed to pass it. Some have been concerned about finding a way to help the average taxpayer while helping the Bears.
3: A $1 billion corporation can build their own stadium, pay their taxes, and leave us out of it. And that's where I am on this.
4: We reached out to the team to get their reaction, but have not heard back from them yet.
0: NASA says that the fireball this weekend over New England was a bolide, a meteor that enters the atmosphere and explodes with a deafening sonic boom. This one picked up on a Ring camera in Danvers, Mass. Fragments falling in Cape Cod Bay. You're listening to ABC News.
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5: These statements have not been evaluated by the FDA. This product is not intended to diagnose, treat, cure, or prevent any disease.
0: President Trump says he will be the show now that most artists who were billed to play at his Freedom 250 bailed when they learned that it would be partisan. Most musicians for the event now pulling out. President Trump saying he'll step in, announcing a rally on the National Mall June 24th with the idea of scrapping the entire 16-day event for a Make America Great Again rally, rather than, in his words, having overpriced singers who nobody wants to hear. Let's give some respect now to the lowly pigeon. Studies of pigeon migration show that the birds have a kind of internal compass. German scientists have found a magnetic-like material in their livers that aligns with Earth's magnetic field and points them in the right direction. University of Bonn researcher Christian Kurtz telling ABC News.
9: Our study also contains evidence that all these macrophages, all these immune cells in the liver are connected to nerves. And these nerves, the vagus nerve, for example, they all go to the brain.
0: Wild species seasonally migrate up to 1,200 miles, but most pigeon species, like the common city rock pigeon here in New York, are less ambitious. They just hang around within a mile or two. Several reports of possible tornadoes around Sioux Falls, South Dakota, we're checking into. Total blackout in St. Thomas and St. John twice this weekend in the U.S. Virgin Islands. Wayne Cabot, ABC News.
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14: What does the 50th anniversary of Title IX mean? It means I'm valued. I'm empowered. I can do anything. It means I'll pave the way for every girl who plays high school sports in the future. Just like every female student, coach, official, and administrator blazed the trail for me.

0: Iran threatens to retaliate for U.S. strikes.
1: I think it speaks to the fragility of the ceasefire and the ongoing threat there.
0: But that's not what's sending signals of strength. We'll tell you what should be concerning American diplomats. And the symptoms of Ebola go beyond bodies or even borders.
2: It's causing a lot of fear, panic, and turmoil within the community that's already plagued by conflict as well as displacement.
0: How frustration in Africa is giving way to fear and even violence. ABC News, this is Start Here Weekend. I'm Brad Milkey. Across Texas on Tuesday night, polls closed at 7 p.m. The race of the day, of course, was a GOP primary runoff between current Senator John Cornyn and Texas Attorney General Ken Paxton. Now, usually, if an incumbent runs, the incumbent wins. Certainly newsworthy when they get taken down by a challenger in their own party. The discourse ahead of this race was that if Paxton won, it would represent something even bigger. This would have the power to reshape not just a Senate seat, but potentially the national midterm picture. So, let's take a step back for a second. Remember, if Democrats can flip 4 seats in November, they take back the Senate. That's all they need to have power over legislation, power over Supreme Court nominations, cabinet picks. If they could flip Texas, the thinking goes, flipping the other 3 seats would get a whole lot easier. Many analysts agree Paxton could be a much easier opponent to face than, say, a 4-term senator.
3: Tonight, we've come up short in this primary runoff.
0: As the votes came in, it became clear Paxton had won this easily.
4: Tonight, we just made history.
0: He had blown the doors off of this race, and now Texas has turned into this November's fiercest battle. Let's start the show with ABC's DC bureau chief Rick Klein. Rick, big victory for Paxton. Can you just walk us through the significance of this?
5: Yeah, I mean, the ending of John Cornyn's Senate career happened in dramatic fashion. It happened to a guy that is just very well known in Texas political circles and nationally, usually not for the right reasons. This is a guy that has been scandal-plagued for years, Brad. He was impeached by Republicans in a Republican state, although not convicted. He's had criminal charges filed against him and dropped. He's had scandals involving a salacious divorce. And all of that just seemed to draw him closer to Donald Trump.
4: Whenever everyone in Washington told him to abandon me and abandon the people of Texas, he didn't listen. Instead, he gave his complete and total endorsement.
5: For months, Republicans have been saying to him nationally, hey, stay out of this race or give it to Cornyn. Cornyn's going to win, and Cornyn wins, then we don't have to worry about holding on to Texas. Instead, just a week out, Trump threw his weight behind Ken Paxton, and Paxton winning here automatically vaults Texas to the top of the competitive races this fall.
4: Texas will be the radical left's number one priority. But if there's one thing I know about Texans, is that we're not going to let them take it.
5: Democrats see a real opportunity there, and frankly, Republicans fear that opportunity. It's going to be enormously expensive and enormously competitive all the way through November.
0: Well, and so let's talk about, after all, there's another guy running in this race. It's the Democrat. We know that it's James Tallarico. That's the Democratic Party's candidate running for Senate. What should we know about him? And I guess, how does he sort of factor into this race?
5: Yeah, Tallarico has become just a fast rising star in the Democratic Party. Only 37 years old, but he's been in the Texas legislature for years now.
6: They're raising taxes on all of us while they cut taxes for themselves. The real fight in this country is not left versus right. It's top versus bottom.
5: He's got a reputation as someone more on the progressive side than the moderate side, but someone that has been apt to make some surprises. And famously, he broke through with an interview with Joe Rogan.
7: There's reason and good reasons to be disillusioned.
5: Mm-hmm.
7: I guess all I'm pushing back on is that second step of it's always going to be this way.
8: Right. It doesn't have to be
7: right.
8: This way.
7: That is the key step.
8: Right.
7: So
8: I'm not because you need to run for president. We need someone who's actually a good person.
5: And a lot of people are just intrigued by his backstory, his very humble beginnings in Texas, troubled childhood, worked as a teacher, led the Teach for America program, and became a seminarian and a state lawmaker.
6: My faith teaches me to love my neighbor as myself.
5: A very compelling character that is guaranteed to raise about as much money as he needs in a very big and expensive state.
0: Well, and a Presbyterian seminarian, right? I've heard that his faith, I guess I've heard Texans say, like, in some ways he speaks Texan. I mean, does he play differently than a standard Democrat or something?
5: Well, that's interesting, because sometimes what he's spoken has been maybe too frank for Texas when he's talked about, and these are clips that are going to become very famous in the coming months.
9: God is both masculine and feminine and everything in between. God

0: is non-binary.
1: He's questioned how many genders there are biologically. That's not something that I think most people of faith in Texas are likely to hear.
0: Modern science obviously recognizes that there are many more than two biological sexes. In fact, there are six.
1: There's also just a false rumor out there that he's a vegan, which is, like, in Texas, that's a slur. He's had to combat that by having a picture of himself eating a big old turkey leg. But he has talked about wanting to have less meat consumed in society, which, again, that's a little rough in Texas. So whether he fits Texas broadly or what we thought about it, or the emerging Texas and the Texas of 2026 and maybe beyond, is one of the big questions that'll get settled here. A lot of people have compared him to Beto O'Rourke, who came close but fell short in his race against Ted Cruz for the Senate, and then flamed out in the presidential race a short time after that. A lot of people that I've talked to see in Tallarico someone who has more political talent and has been discovered a little bit earlier in the process. And there's just a lot of folks that are excited about his candidacy in Texas and well beyond.
2: Right, to the point where Tallarico appeared to walk back some of these past comments about religion and gender. In an interview with ABC News, he said they were, quote, meant to be deliberately provocative, end quote, and that Paxton, he said, was using them to distract from what he called his career of corruption. But Rick, as you zoom out, is Tallarico the kind of candidate that Democrats are hoping get them over the line in several of these states? I guess, can you give us a sense of what the map looks like for Democrats and then what candidates they think would help them flip or defend these various Senate seats?
1: Yeah, start by saying that the Democrats have a brutal map. Very few opportunities. Only one state that has a senator up for re-election is a state that voted for Kamala Harris and certainly has a Republican senator. That's the state of Maine. So you if you're a Democrat, you got to start there. And they need to pick up four total, because it's right now a Senate where it's 53 to 47. And if you're going to take control in the party that doesn't have the White House, you have to have 51 votes. So they've got a net four. So that means holding on to the states they have, including some battlegrounds like Michigan and Georgia and New Hampshire, and then expanding the map. And the kinds of candidates that they're going with, they really fall into two categories. One is the Tallarico mode. I think you'd put Graham Platner, who's the Democratic candidate in Maine, in a similar type of mode, of like a younger kind of outsider image. Maybe he's said and done some questionable things in the past.
3: His skull and crossbones tattoo, which he says he had for almost 20 years and had no idea it resembled a Nazi symbol.
1: So you have to win states like that. If they can win Maine and Texas, they're well on their way to potentially winning.
2: Okay, we are up against a break right now, but when we come back, we will talk more about this Democratic push to try to win back the Senate. That's after the break.
4: Hey, Portland, this is Patrick.
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2: Welcome back to Start Here Weekend from ABC News. I'm Brad Milkey. Before the break, we were talking with ABC's Rick Klein about this push by Democrats to try to flip four Senate seats. That's what they need. Ken Paxton has defeated John Cornyn in this GOP primary runoff in Texas. Rick, it sounds like people say that could give Democrats a better chance of winning. What do Democrats need to do, I guess, to put themselves over the top there or in any number of states?
1: Well, to put them over the top would be more moderate and kind of establishment figures in states that trend a little bit more red.
18: I didn't plan to run for office again. But when I see what's going on, I know I can do something about it for Ohio.
1: Sherrod Brown in Ohio or Roy Cooper in North Carolina. The Brown was a longtime senator. Cooper, a former governor. They're Democrats.
2: I was going to say, these are names I know, Rick. This is the old guard. Yeah.
1: And if those kind of like old school Democrats can pull it off, and in addition to some of these emerging stars, that's the secret sauce for Democrats. They need all of those things, both of those ends of the spectrum to work. And then they can talk about those states in addition to some longer shots like Alaska, Iowa, maybe even Nebraska, where there's an independent candidate running. But everything has to go right for them. But so far, things have gone more right than wrong. Coming into the year, there weren't a lot of people that thought Democrats had any chance of taking on the Senate. Now, I think it's getting realistic. And you start to focus in on these candidates, focus in on the stakes, focus in on Donald Trump and the perceptions around him, and you could have a real ball game.
19: They want to win. I know how to win. Some of them don't know how to win. I know how to win. I think I've proven that, haven't I?
2: Lastly, President Trump, his endorsements at this point, they've all been, obviously, Trumpy candidates. Do those move the needle for Republican voters, and do those move the needle for national voters, and is there a difference there?
1: There's a huge difference, Brad, and that's one reason that this primary season could be misleading when it comes to Trump's power. We've seen a number of instances where Trump's endorsement basically turned a race around and handed it to the person that Trump wanted, even if that person is, you know, more extreme or more controversial. That doesn't matter. But that isn't the kind of voter that determines a general election in a battleground state. It just isn't. And so activating the Trump base, yes, that's important, but it's not

0: to be enough. And winning in a primary, especially in the polarized politics of 2026, it just is not necessarily a recipe for success. And there's a lot of voters for whom, yes, Donald Trump is a motivating factor to go vote for, but there's a lot of voters also, Brad, we've learned, are motivating factors to vote against Donald Trump.
1: Yeah, and it's interesting. ABC News has a new poll out with the Washington Post and with Ipsos, and it asked Americans, what is the worst thing about either of these parties? And Donald Trump dominated the discussion here. The thing Americans didn't like the most about Republicans was Trump himself or perceived loyalty to Trump. And then even for Democrats, often the answer of what don't you like about the Democrats, there were people that said, like, they're too liberal, they're too woke, came up in these open-ended answers. But the most popular response was that they were not strong enough in standing up to Donald Trump. Rick Klein, after a big night in Texas. Thank you.
0: Thank you, Brad.
1: This past weekend, President Trump gave some encouraging news. Amid ongoing negotiations in Qatar, he said, the framework of a peace deal with Iran had come into focus. And yet, less than 24 hours later, Trump said, actually, there's no rush. If anything, he said, diplomats should take their time crafting a broader deal. And by the end of the day Sunday, the U.S. had fired on Iranian naval facilities in what they described as a targeted strike. Well, this week, in a written statement read aloud to Iranians on state TV, Iran's new supreme leader warned there would be retaliation.
2: The clock cannot be turned back, and the nations and lands of the region will no longer be a shield for American bases.
1: Saying the U.S. would pay for its, quote, mischief. Let's take it to the region right now. ABC's chief foreign correspondent Ian Pannell is standing by. Ian, first off, what can you tell us about this American strike, I guess? What was it? How significant was it?
3: Yeah, I mean, this took place in southern Iran. CENTCOM is describing it as a self-defense operation, essentially, saying that it targeted Iranian fast boats. These are the boats that are used by the IRGC, the Islamic Revolutionary Guard Corps, which is essentially the military vanguard that protects the regime that has been responsible for targeting some of the shipping inside that area and also targeting missile launchers, which, of course, the U.S. and others have said, well, they were totally obliterated.
4: I would say we knocked out 85% of their missile capacity. It's very hard for them now to build missiles.
3: Clearly, Iran still retains that capability. Now, they haven't explicitly said what the threat was, but they did say it was to protect U.S., primarily naval personnel in the region. I think it speaks to the fragility of the ceasefire and the ongoing threat there and the reality that despite all this bombing that's taken place, as billions and billions of dollars have been spent, Iran still remains a potent force.
1: Yeah, but that's the thing, Ian. That's what's so confusing to me is we've heard now threats of retaliation from the Iranians. The U.S. has kept insisting that we're near a kind of peace deal. Not only have the Iranians denied that, but we keep actively firing on each other. So what are the potential next steps toward a peace deal and what things are clearly standing in the way of that?
3: Yeah, I mean, Iran, of course, called it a serious violation. They said that they would retaliate, as we've seen before, for example, when the U.S. Navy intercepted Iranian boats that were trying to breach the blockade that the U.S. has put in place. So you've kind of had this low-level tit-for-tat. Now, I don't think it means that the ceasefire isn't still there. One should expect that there are going to be these moments. But I think it speaks to the difficulty of actually trying to get a lasting peace if you can't even have this system in place where the U.S. has got this naval blockade to try and stop any ships going to Iranian shores or leaving Iranian shores, and you don't have the free flow of vessels through the Strait of Hormuz, which we keep talking about.
5: How close would you say that you are to a deal right now with Iran?
4: Could happen any day. Could, and it might not happen, but it could happen any day.
3: We've heard many, many predictions that the end is in sight. We've seen lots of deadlines imposed by President Trump that have come and gone and had no impact.
4: I'm saying 2 or 3 days, maybe Friday, Saturday, Sunday, something, maybe early next week, a limited period of time.
3: Now, I think one thing is clear is that both sides, both the Iranians and the U.S., are saying, yes, there's been progress on some issues. That's fine. But the key sticking points, in particular Iran's nuclear program, still remains a major stumbling block.
4: Whether they either make sure they don't have a nuclear weapon, or we're going to have to do something very drastic.
3: President Trump taking social media, saying that Iran's going to give up its highly enriched uranium. It's got something like 1,000 pounds of highly enriched uranium. In other words, uranium that is enriched to such a level that it wouldn't take much more to then turn it into weapons grade. But it also has lower level highly enriched uranium, and it still has, despite all the bombing, the ability to cascade centrifuges. What does that mean? In other words, it means it still has the ability to create more highly enriched uranium. And Iran is saying that this is its right, as it is for many other countries, to have a peaceful nuclear program. Now, Israel and the US and many others feel that Iran's program is not peaceful at all. And despite all the optimism, the mood music that we're hearing from the president, from Secretary of State Rubio,
6: it's either going to be a good deal or there isn't going to be one.
3: The reality is there's no settlement on these issues. And having said over the weekend that a deal looks like it's going to be agreed in the coming 24 hours or days, we're now looking at a number of days without any obvious sign of an agreement. And I think that's part of the problem.
1: In what other question? Ian, is Iran now appears to have started to restore internet access to its people. That, like, I think we forget that people in Iran have not been able to easily get the internet or like word to the outside world very easily over the last couple of months. What does that new access say about how the Iranian regime either sees the war itself or like sees its relationship with its people?
3: Yeah, I think it's absolutely the latter. I think it's an expression of confidence, which certainly wouldn't have been the case just a few months ago. Mm. The US and Israel never explicitly said this war is about regime change. But certainly for Israel, it absolutely was.
7: This is part of the effort to crack the regime. It's not going to happen in one day. We're 20 days into this war. Yes, we're seeing cracks.
3: And both Prime Minister Netanyahu and President Trump have encouraged the Iranian people to seize the moment to rise up and overthrow its rulers. Even though President Trump has said repeatedly that the regime has been overthrown. I mean, it hasn't been overthrown. Yes, we have a change of personalities, but you now have a regime that is arguably more hardline than it was before.
7: The replacement Ayatollah has not shown his face. Have you seen him? We haven't.
3: And you have an Iranian people who firstly rose up at the start of the year, something in the region of 10 to 30,000 people, unarmed protesters, were gunned down by their own government. So they were cowed by that. I think this suggests that the Iranian regime feels confident enough to restore the internet and it won't represent a threat to themselves, that the Iranian people have enough to think about.
1: Oh, like the people have bought in. They believe that Mujtaba Khamenei is their leader. Like that's the idea.
3: Exactly. And even if they don't support him, that's not necessarily the point. The point is, are they willing to go back out on the streets to communicate with each other over the internet, use the internet to foment a popular uprising? I think the judgment of the regime right now is absolutely not.
1: All right. Ian Pannell there in Tel Aviv right now, really clarifying. Thank you.
3: Thanks, Brad.
1: Next up on Start Here Weekend, it's one of the most deadly diseases on Earth, and it's spreading quickly in Africa. That's after the break.
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11: Hey, ABC News, I'm Wayne Cabot. Oil prices rising as a U.S.-Iran deal proves elusive. Crude has been up 2% and more after falling much of last week when President Trump said that a deal was close, but he also says he is in no rush. Israel making its deepest push in decades deep into the territory of its enemy neighbor. ABC's Ian Pannell reports.
12: The IDF taking control of a 12th century crusader castle in southern Lebanon. Israeli flag raised atop Beaufort Castle. This is the deepest Israeli forces have been inside Lebanon in 26 years. The IDF saying it's rooting out Iranian-backed militia Hezbollah inside Lebanon.
11: It is not a cure, but it's a pill that seems to help people with advanced pancreatic cancer survive nearly twice as long. It blocks a mutated protein that feeds tumors in 90% of pancreatic cancer cases. Once in a blue moon is now. The full moon, the last day of May, the second in a month, may seem a little tinier because it is. This is ABC.
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1: Welcome back to Start Here Weekend from ABC News. I'm Brad Milkey. It was late April when a man fell ill and died in the Democratic Republic of the Congo, smack in the center of Africa. His symptoms appeared to be consistent with the deadly virus Ebola, but scientists couldn't definitively say. By May 5th, the World Health Organization said there had been an outbreak of an unknown virus. Local reports described dozens of deaths already.
23: Currently, I'm on panic mode. Because people are dying, I don't have medicine.
1: More than a full week later, May 13th, a team from the WHO arrived in that man's home province. On May 17th, they confirmed to the world this is indeed Ebola. By then, the African CDC said more than 100 had died. And this is what was concerning. Officials acknowledged there were probably many more cases yet to be discovered. This virus had a significant head start.
0: After consulting the ministers of health of both DRC and Agenda, and after the Africa CDC's notification, the outbreak is spreading rapidly.
1: The African CDC said there were now more than 1,000 suspected cases that we know about, and this is key, elevated transmission risks in 10 different countries, all surrounding DR Congo. Doctors say, let's be clear, this is not another pandemic unfolding, but it does demonstrate how you simply cannot bottle people up in one area once this disease takes hold. With that, let's go to ABC's medical correspondent, Dr. Darian Sutton. Dr. Sutton, you now have this cluster of countries. We're talking about DR Congo, but also Gabon and Uganda. I mean, a ton of them now. How quickly is this developing, and why is it developing like this?
2: One of the biggest concerns with how this disease is spreading in Africa is not just by the numbers, but by the lack of testing. When we first saw what was the most significant and largest outbreak in 2014 that infected over 28,000 people and claimed over 11,000 lives, that was with the preventions in place that are needed in order to stop an active outbreak. Right now, we are dealing with an even more vulnerable population and community with a disease that is spreading faster than what many health officials can keep up with.
4: Ebola is something foreign to us. The last time it came, it wasn't on the scale we're seeing today, and this epidemic is worse. We go to the doctors in the hospitals, but they are dying too.
2: And a signal to this is the test positivity rate. The amount of tests that are coming back positive is significantly high. And when you see that as a public health official, the main concern that they have is they're not catching enough cases. That means that this disease is going and spreading throughout communities without being caught.
1: Well, and I know there's fighting in the region. That means thousands of displaced people, like how many of them are traveling from village to village with this virus, which then can lead to panic, right? And we certainly saw with the onset of COVID that this disease has an even higher fatality rate, but this stress can lead to conflict sometimes with health authorities and within communities. How concerning is this getting?
2: It's leading to a tremendous amount of conflict. This disease has an incredibly high fatality rate. You are correct. And it can range anywhere from 30% to 50%. Right. One out of every two people who get this may die. What if that is causing in these local communities is a lot of panic and fear, understandably. This disease, when it first starts, it often starts as dry symptoms, which can mimic a lot of endemic diseases that people are normal or used to. I think what's happening within these rural communities is that fear and that panic is being associated with the help that's coming in to try to stop it. Mm-hmm. There are many people who are skeptical of the aid that is coming in.
4: Unfortunately, we're facing resistance, and some people want to stone us, but we're not going to give up. We're continuing to tell them that the disease is here.
2: There have been extreme limitations in foreign aid that has been ongoing. That leads to a lack of trust within the community with public health workers. And so now just throwing money at it is becoming exceptionally difficult, as it's causing a lot of fear, panic, and turmoil within the community that's already plagued by conflict as well as displacement.
1: Well, what is the central conflict? Or I guess, what is the messaging that's not getting across? Because, for example, we heard from the security coordinator for the Ebola response team in Rampara in DR Congo.
5: This is a misunderstanding due to a young person who doesn't grasp the reality of this disease.
1: He's basically describing medical tents being burnt to the ground. Why?
2: This infection is most viral at the time of death. This infection, again, has a high fatality rate, and the virus replicates in the body and multiplies to its highest extent at the time of death. And that's so important because at the time of death, within many of these communities, burials obviously will happen. And within the cultural context, burials often resolve around direct contact with the dead body.
24: La famille et les jeunes de ses amis ont voulu...
5: His family, friends, and other young people wanted to take his body home for a funeral. Even though the instructions from the authorities during this Ebola virus outbreak are clear, all bodies must be buried according to the regulations related to this pandemic.
2: It's so important to understand that this virus transmits via bodily fluids, and many people may not be aware that after death, it still is contagious. Arguably, you're the most contagious after death. That has led to a lot of turmoil.
1: Oh, people being like, we would like to see our loved one. We'd like to touch our loved one, or whatever you would do at a funeral in a charged environment.
2: Many, we would like to commence with the normal action of burial, which unfortunately is a high-risk event during an Ebola outbreak.
1: Right.
2: You also have many of people in the community skeptical of public health workers who are trying their best to isolate these bodies. But that is interrupting the cultural traditions within these communities, which is causing a lot of anger and frustration, which is likely connected to the recent fires that we've seen in public health tents.
1: Yeah, I was going to say, like, medical tents being lit on fire, like, scary scenarios. And by the way, Dr. Sutton, you mentioned sort of funding and throwing money at this. I know that USAID had had, like, a significant presence in parts of Africa. It's since been largely defunded. Do we know, like, I guess I'm wondering, could USAID have done anything to stem what we're seeing now in the last several months or the last year?
2: We can look to the past, to one of the largest and most significant outbreaks in 2014. That occurred in Western Africa, infected over 28,000 people, claimed over 11,000 lives. USAID, the United States Agency for International Development, was key in containing this outbreak. And even with that being said, a post hoc review by the USAID cited many parts of that response that could have been improved with testing, with communications, with public education. With what we're seeing today and the lack of testing, it is clear that the lack of funding from foreign aid, albeit we won't be able to completely understand until the dust settles, is contributing to the ongoing problem that we're seeing in Africa right now.
1: Right. And again, experts have said they're not really worried about widespread contagion here in the U.S., but already more precautions being taken. And travelers coming from this cluster of African nations, you're now only allowed to come to the U.S. through a few airports. It's Atlanta, Dallas, Houston, and now JFK in New York, where you'll get additional screening. Dr. Darian Sutton, thank you.
2: Thank you.
1: This year, we've seen an explosion in new betting options. I'm not just talking about sports betting options like over-unders and parlay bets. No, I'm talking about entirely new formats where you can bet on anything in what are called prediction markets. These sites can be ripe for insider trading because it used to be, if you know what song Beyoncé would start her Coachella set with, you would get, what, bragging rights, maybe some retweets for your information? Now you can make cold, hard cash on these markets. Well, recently, Congress has launched a probe into some of the biggest new prediction markets. And this week, a Google employee was arrested for, wait for it, allegedly betting on what Google was about to do. ABC's chief investigative correspondent Aaron Katursky is here. Aaron, what happened here?
3: You know how every year, Brad, Google releases its list of top searched people in any given year? Mm-hmm. Well, according to federal prosecutors, one of Google's software engineers, a guy by the name of Michele Spagnuolo, an Italian citizen, had access to the information. He knew who Google's top searched person of 2025 was going to be when prosecutors say he placed a series of bets on Polymarket that netted him $1.2 million by correctly wagering that the singer known as David would be the top searched person on Google in 2025.
1: Right, and we're actually going to go to our final break right now, but when we come back, we will talk more about what this arrest means for other prediction markets going forward. That's after the break.
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5: Welcome back to Start Here Weekend from ABC News. I'm Brad Milkey. Before the break, we were talking with ABC's Aaron Katursky about this Google employee who was arrested for allegedly betting on Google's top searched person of 2025 through a prediction market company. This is one of those sites where you can basically bet on anything, the weather, whatever. Aaron, what does Google have to say about this? Because every company has some form of confidential information they don't want to release, but insider trading is something different.
6: Well, Google says he may have had access to the confidential, non-public information as part of his job, but actually using it to place bets on a prediction market is against company policy. And they've put the employee on leave. He is also charged with commodities fraud and wire fraud and money laundering, because prosecutors say this is just the kind of bet or trade that is akin to insider trading on a securities market.
5: Well, I thought you were about to say, Aaron, this is just the kind of bet that you could imagine happening. Because wasn't it, I think it was the head of Polymarket a while ago said, hey, insider trading is a net good for the world. Like, we get more information the more the insiders are putting their stuff out there. Kalshi has almost taken the opposite tack. They've said, we're going to be really tough on insider trading. But I think there's a lot of skepticism from people who understand there's a lot of money to be made out there from people constantly trading on what knowledge they might have or what they're kind of guessing will happen out there.
6: In fact, it's a real potential black eye for sites like Polymarket and Kalshi if their users don't have confidence that they're not going to be on the losing end of somebody's insider bet.
7: What are we entering now? This is our surveillance system.
6: And so Kalshi invited us into its room where they're trying to suss out insider trades, and we were the first reporters invited in by Kalshi to see this group of mainly young guys in vests who look like they haven't slept, and cans of Red Bull were everywhere.
7: We have 24/7 shifts that they're rotating, monitoring the markets because the markets are open 24 hours a day.
6: And they are actually looking for abnormally large trades or trades that just don't smell right. You mentioned your own enforcement. What does that look like?
7: So an enforcement case, you know, it begins as an investigation and usually as an alert. So once an alert comes up, our surveillance team reviews it. It might be a false positive. Then they'll dismiss it. If it's not, they typically will involve me or another member of our legal team at that stage. And we start collecting information.
6: And then they go and route around on employee sites and other places on the web to see if they're the result of inside information.
5: This comes after, by the way, the House Oversight Committee is now launching an investigation into insider trading potential. What are they looking for exactly?
6: They're looking to see if these sites are on the up and up, because the preference of the sites themselves, Brad, would be they want to do their own policing.
5: Right.
6: And they have in some cases. Kalshi says it referred about 200 potential insider trading cases to the Commodity Futures Trading Commission and is done all that already this year and on pace to do more for the remainder of the year. The Commodity Futures Trading Commission is led by Mike Selig, who also agreed to speak with us.
8: There's always a risk that there could be somebody trading on insider information, but it's our job as regulators to take legal action there. It's the job of the Department of Justice to take criminal action in many cases as well.
6: Normally, the commission, the Commodity Futures Trading Commission, is made up of 5 members. Right now, Selig is the only member, so he has unusually high influence over how prediction markets are regulated.
8: If we have a system where there's 50 different regimes around what you can offer, people just aren't going to offer it here. They'll go offshore, and that's bad for all Americans.
6: And he is fighting to keep that control with his agency, despite the efforts of a number of states to try and regulate how prediction markets operate.
9: These markets are inherently corrupt. And let's start having the conversation now so that eventually, under the right circumstances, we might be able to protect people.
6: Brad, there are now at least a dozen bills floating through Congress that would crack down on the way prediction markets are allowed to operate. So there is pressure on markets like Kalshi and Polymarket to prove that they actually can control insider trading on their platforms, or else they're might be bipartisan agreement to have Congress do it for them.
5: Right. And again, there's so much money in here. Everyone's eyes are on it. And like, we know that Donald Trump Jr. has taken advisory positions at both Kalshi and Polymarket because, like, it's very much a ground floor moment. Aaron Katursky was already reporting on this before this Google employee was arrested for allegedly doing what critics had predicted might happen in a scenario like this. Thank you, Aaron.
6: Thank you, Brad.
5: And one last thing. Last weekend, there was this big athletics competition in Las Vegas. Track, swimming, weightlifting. Sounds a lot like the Olympics, except most of these athletes would have been banned because here, almost everyone was taking performance-enhancing drugs.
10: Tonight, dozens of athletes face off across multiple sports. All of them here for the same reason, to find out just how far we can go.
11: Yeah.
5: This was the first edition of the Enhanced Games, billed as an experiment to find out what would sports look like if we stripped away doping rules. Unlike most internationally sanctioned events, the doping rules here were simple. You can take any drugs or substances you want that are FDA approved as long as you have a prescription. Throughout the event, organizers said athletes would be supervised by doctors. This is the latest salvo from athletes and trainers who insist there is nothing wrong with drugs like anabolic steroids, testosterone, human growth hormone, and stimulants. As long as their use is supervised, they say, people could benefit from a cycle or two. And the people at Enhanced are not just talking about elite athletes. They're marketing these products to regular people.
12: This isn't just athletes. It's a revolution. And you can be a part of it.
5: In just the last few years, Enhanced went from a concept for a competition to a pharmaceutical company that sells these drugs. They just went public on the stock market earlier this month. Most doctors and sporting organizations, though, strongly oppose the use of PEDs for athletic gain. The side effects for steroids alone include acne, bloating, insomnia, along with violent mood swings. Organ damage is a possibility. Complications can be fatal. With black market products and their unknown ingredients and doses, it gets even more dicey. But that's why some of these athletes say they decided to participate in the first place. They're convinced some of the top athletes they've been losing to in recent years are all doping anyway. If the promise of this event was to break the taboo, though, the results themselves were a reality check. When founders announced this concept a few years ago, they envisioned thousands of athletes. They convinced about 50 to take part. Some sprinters vowed to break records. In fact, Enhanced promised a $1 million prize to any athletes that broke a world record, despite the fact these ones would not even count by international standards.
11: In the final events, we have our first world record.
5: Well, only one athlete even purported to beat a world record time. That was a Greek swimmer who was also wearing a swimsuit that was banned from the Olympics. The drugs weren't even enough for him. A sprinter who had predicted Usain Bolt's records would be broken didn't even come close. His time would not have put him in medal contention at the Paris Olympics. Perhaps most perplexing for Enhanced was that some of these events were won by participants who weren't enhanced at all. They had vowed not to take any performance enhancers. In fact, they were followed around by doping officials to make sure they were still kosher for future competitions.
11: Armstrong ahead. What's he going to touch?
13: It's going to be quick.
11: Hunter Armstrong at 24-21.
5: If anything, these results serve to remind us just how elite athletes are. They go through grueling schedules, packed prelims, rigorous protocols, and still post better times. In the cocktail of genetics, training, work ethic, and chemistry, they would rather not inject anything else into this conversation. They didn't even have spectators at this event. Like, it was pure SponCon for this. But it's really a pharma company. You wonder if the stock price is the score they really care about at the end of the day. All right, that'll do it for us. Thank you so much for listening to Start Here Weekend from ABC News. Start Here Weekend is produced by Aaron Ferrer, Emily Schutz, Kelly Therese, Jen Newman, and Anthony Ali. Ariel Chester is our social media producer. Josh Cohan is director of podcast programming. I'm our managing editor. Thanks to John Newman, Tara Gimble, Eamon McNiff, and Katie Dendos. If you want to hear the daily edition of Start Here, check out our podcast. 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And of course, check us out right here for another edition of Start Here Weekend. I'm Brad Milkey. See you next week.
14: So, how are the kids?
15: Well, Emily made the honor roll.
14: Oh, good for her.
15: Yeah, we're really proud of her. Tyler, on the other hand, though.
14: What's going on?
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15: Sounds like it's been good for your mental health, too.
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17: From ABC News, I'm Wayne Cabot. Oil prices rise as an Iran deal proves elusive. With the strait closed and no apparent progress on opening it, crude is pushing higher again. Pump prices may also spike, says analyst Patrick Duhon at Gas Buddy. Even if the strait were to open tomorrow, he notes, it would take months to replenish supply. The White House is downplaying that fear. Director Kevin Hassett of the White House National Economic Council on ABC's This Week.
18: The IDF taking control of a 12th century crusader castle in southern Lebanon. Israeli flag raised atop Beaufort Castle. This is the deepest Israeli forces have been inside Lebanon in 26 years. The IDF saying it's rooting out Iranian-backed militia Hezbollah inside Lebanon.
17: That report about Israel raising its flag deep into southern Lebanon from ABC's Patrick Reivel. Ice fell from the sky in the area of Sioux Falls. Big hailstones overnight and reports of possible tornadoes. Utah's Great Salt Lake is not as great as it once was, shrinking as the water level drops from a winter with little mountain snowpack. Cranes are taking boats out of the state marina now. Amy Arulian is with Utah State Parks.
13: We do expect that more boats are going to need to be removed, if not all of them are going to need to be removed from the marina, so we can expect more crane days this summer.
17: NASA says Saturday's fireball over New England was a daytime bolide. That's a meteor that enters Earth's atmosphere and explodes with a deafening sonic boom. This one picked up on a ring camera in Danvers, Massachusetts. Fragments fell in Cape Cod Bay. The American Meteor Society figures the space rock was 3 feet wide, entering the atmosphere at 75,000 miles an hour near the Massachusetts-New Hampshire state line. The boom heard as far away as Montreal and Delaware. This is ABC News.
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3: Up next, we continue with our recurring series about the curious origins of everyday sayings. Here to join us.

early 1800s. Up to the mark means to be acceptable or up to the required standard. And it's often used in the negative, in that he's not up to the mark. But the expression originated in 1697 when the Britannia Standard was introduced. It provided that all gold and silver that satisfied a certain level of purity be stamped with a hallmark. This proved the authenticity of the material and became a sign to jewellers and buyers that it was genuine. In the beginning, all precious metals were inspected at Goldsmiths Hall in London before the inspection process spread to other locations. If a metal was not considered of the required standard, it was rejected as not being up to the hallmark, and the expression was later shortened to not up to the mark. To get the upper hand means to obtain a dominant position or a position of control. It began with a simple 15th century game. It involved a stick and two or more contestants. One person held the bottom of the stick and the next person placed their hand directly above that. This happened turn after turn until the top of the shaft was reached. The last person to place their hand on the end of the shaft was said to have the upper hand and was the winner. This game was then adopted in the 19th century in American playgrounds to determine who would bat first in impromptu baseball games. To upset the apple cart means to create a difficulty or cause an upset, and that expression has the unlikely origins of wrestling. During the 18th century, the apple cart was a slang term in wrestling circles for a man's upper body. To upset the apple cart was to throw the opponent down, which put him in a difficult position and prevented him from winning. To wait for the other shoe to drop means to await a seemingly inevitable event. And that expression began with the American manufacturing boom in the late 19th century. In large cities like New York, apartment housing became common. These dwellings were all built with similar designs, and bedrooms were typically located one above the other. It was common to be awoken late at night by a neighbor removing their shoes in the apartment above. The person below would often wake when the first shoe dropped on the floor and made a loud bang. Already disturbed, the person would then wait for the inevitable noise of the other shoe hitting the floor. Warts and all means the entire thing and not concealing any detail. And it derives from Oliver Cromwell, the Lord Protector of England in the 1650s. Cromwell instructed the royalist painter Sir Peter Levy to paint his portrait. And as was usual at the time, Levy's style was to flatter the subject, showing them in the best possible light, with all blemishes removed. Cromwell was known for being opposed to personal vanity, and he issued this instruction to Levy: "I desire you use all your skill to paint my picture truly like I am and not flatter me at all. Remark all roughness, pimples, warts, and everything you see. Otherwise, I'll never pay you a farthing for it." Lilly did just that, and the portrait includes a mole above Cromwell's eye and a large wart below his lip. To wear your heart on your sleeve means to show all feelings and emotions, and that expression derives from medieval jousting matches. When a king's court held a jousting match, it was customary for the competing knights to dedicate their performance to the woman that they were courting at the time. To show that he was representing his sweetheart, a knight would wear the colours of the lady he was supporting in cloths or ribbons tied to his arm. He would symbolically wear his heart on his sleeve. Shakespeare then popularised the expression in his 1604 play Othello, when he wrote, "I will wear my heart upon my sleeve." If you say someone is well-heeled, you're saying they've got a lot of money. And that expression lies in the sport of cockfighting. When the sport began, birds that were equipped with long and strong spurs were known as well-heeled, the heel relating to the position of the spur on the back of the cock's foot. The cocks obviously use their spurs to kill the other birds, so a well-heeled cock is a very dangerous bird. To be wet behind the ears means to be naive or inexperienced. And it's got a very simple origin. The phrase stems from the state of farm animals just after birth. There's a small indentation behind the ears of a newborn horse, calf or lamb, and this area is protected from sunlight and wind and is the last place to dry on the animal after it's born. The saying began in America and was well known by the early 20th century. A whistle-stop tour is a trip that makes many stops in many places over a short space of time, and that expression stems from politics. During the mid-1900s in America, trains stopped at all the major towns, but they only stopped at small towns if a passenger requested it. Upon a request, the conductor would blow the train's whistle twice to indicate a train was approaching. During Harry Truman's 1948 campaign, he travelled by train, stopping briefly at many places to deliver speeches.
during his speech in Los Angeles.

0: 1940s, Truman joked and said that it was the biggest whistle-stop town he'd ever visited. The crowd loved it and the phrase stuck. A white elephant is an expensive but unwanted possession or thing. And that expression stems from Thailand in the 17th century. Albino elephants were extremely rare at the time, and any born there became the property of the king. The elephants were considered sacred, though, and therefore couldn't be ridden, killed, or put to work. They were also very expensive to feed and house. So if the king was displeased with any nobleman, he would gift them a white elephant out of malice. Then, unable to refuse the royal gift, the nobleman would be forced to care for the useless animal for the rest of his life, which would often lead to financial ruin.
1: And a terrific job on the production, editing, and storytelling by our own Greg Hengler. Love that last one, White Elephant. And so many of the others. Just terrific storytelling by Andrew Thompson. His book, The Curious Origins of Everyday Sayings. And you can go to our website and listen to many, many more. Andrew's been very generous with our American stories and shared all of them from A to Z, from soup to nuts. Is that one of them, by the way, Greg? I'm not sure. I think so, too. The story of the origins of everyday sayings, the ones we use all the time, here on Our American Stories. 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

0: And we continue with our American stories. Up next, the story of The Godfather and its unlikely journey to the screen. The director, Francis Ford Coppola, was a renegade filmmaker who never made a profitable picture. The producer, Al Ruddy, was hired because he could stay below budget. The star, Marlon Brando, had a reputation for being difficult. A formula for disaster? Nope, not quite. It was the makings of one of the greatest films of all time. Here to tell the story is Harlan Lebo, author of The Godfather Legacy.
1: The Godfather really is very much a family story. It's certainly not a family picture by any means in the traditional sense of a rated G film, but it is a movie about a family. There are many things about the mafia and violence in the film, but at the heart of the story are the struggles within a family, a very powerful man, his three sons and his daughter, and in particular, the struggles of Michael, his youngest son, who wanted to stay out of the family business, as they call it, but winds up, of course, at the end of The Godfather, the film and the book, both as powerful and as ruthless as his father could have ever imagined. So it's very much a family picture. I mean, it's the same way as looking at Gone with the Wind. It's Gone with the Wind isn't a movie about the Civil War. It just has the Civil War as a backdrop. It's about the struggles of a woman during the Civil War. But The Godfather is the same way. The whole issue of family and trust and love are very much a part of The Godfather. In fact, they're integral to The Godfather. Michael, the youngest son, played by Al Pacino, never would have done what he did, which is become part of the family business, if it was not for his love of his father. And that's a real torment for him. But it doesn't stop him from becoming the ruthless killer that he does become.
2: You spend time with your family?
3: Sure I do.
2: Good. Because a man that doesn't spend time with his family can never be a real man.
1: If you look at Hell's Kitchen or other parts of New York, for example, where they filmed The Godfather Part II, they were not good parts of New York then, but the city has changed and continues to change, and it's much nicer now. But Hell's Kitchen was the classic tenement section of New York City for many decades, and that's where Mario Puzo was from. He was young, he was poor, he eventually became a civil servant working in New York, and at the same time was a struggling fiction author through the 1960s. He wrote good books, but they didn't sell very well at all until he decided to pick up an idea that he thought about all along the way and was mentioned just a bit in one of his other books, which is the experiences of a family involved in the underworld of New York. And that's when the idea for The Godfather came along. The book itself was one of the great page-turning books one summer that it came out. Puzo had decided to give writing one last shot. He maxed out all the credit cards. He also got a little money from Paramount Pictures, but this really was his last shot at writing. He sent off the manuscript. He came back from a vacation, and he came back to discover that not only had the book sold, but the paperback rights had sold for about $400,000. And in 1970 money, that's a lot of money. So the book was a gigantic hit, number one on the bestseller list for months and months. And it was a natural fit, you would think, to be made into a film. But that's where other problems started. The process of giving writers advances wasn't done very often, but it was done most frequently by an executive named Peter Bart, who is still very active in the film business. Right now, he is a columnist and has been for years, writing some of the most intelligent work about the film business and entertainment in general. But Peter believed very strongly that some writers needed a little help from now and then to keep going, as all struggling writers do. He had already supported other books that had done very well, like Love Story, which did very well for Paramount Pictures. So Peter Bart supported Puzo with a few bucks now and then, and they held on to the rights to make The Godfather, the book, into a film if it turned out to be a success. Well, of course, it turned out to be a huge success, which naturally led it into becoming a film project in 1971. No one did want to direct the film, even though The Godfather, the book, was a huge bestseller. It was thought at the time that a movie about the mafia would not be very successful. And primarily, that's because what Paramount wanted to do with it. They had supported Puzo as a writer, but they didn't want to support the film any more than any other relatively low-budget shoot-'em-up picture about crime. And as a result, there were no takers on directors for the film and very little interest in the project. That problem was compounded by the fact that a film called The Brotherhood had come out at about the same time, which had a huge budget, big stars, and it flopped because, again, it was just not well thought of as a topic to make movies about the mafia. Well, eventually, the movie was offered to Francis Coppola to direct, and Coppola was a young, just getting started director. He'd only had, I think, 3 films at that point and had written another one.
3: Much of the original book was a potboiler, so it was not a film I particularly wanted to do, but I had no money. And my then young assistant, George Lucas, said, Francis, you got to get a job because the sheriff's going to come and put a chain on the door of American Zoetrope because we haven't paid our bills. Do this movie. And so I ultimately took the job and wrote the screenplay. I just took the novel and went through it and underlined everything that I thought that I could use.
1: But part of the reason they went to Coppola was he seemed solid enough as a director, but he was also Italian-American, and that was crucial to the project at the time. And we could certainly talk about the problems within the Italian-American community in the 1960s and early 1970s with Hollywood. But the short version is that it was viewed within many Italian-American families that any time an Italian-American person appeared in the film, it was in a crime role. And there were no non-crime roles, legitimate characters who were Italian-American in films or on television. Well, Paramount came around to the idea that one of the ways to solve that problem is to have an Italian-American director. They went to Coppola, they offered the project to him, and he turned it down too. He came around because of the same things we were talking about a few minutes ago. He finally did read the book all the way through. He only read sort of the smutty parts up front before he declined. But then he realized the same thing that we did, which is that the movie is not about the mafia at its core. What it's about is a family and the problems of a particular family and the struggles of that family. That's the story at its core. And if you focus on Michael, the problems of the youngest son, then it becomes even more interesting. So Coppola agreed to do the film with many conditions, and he was able to convince Paramount to buy in. Coppola did grow up in Detroit and a few other places as well. His father, Carmine, was a very talented musician and composer, but he always felt like he was waiting for his break to come, like he was waiting for that knock to come on the door. And it never did, or at least it never did until his son helped him later. And Coppola realized that you just can't wait around for these things. You need to go out and make your own breaks. And he did make his own breaks. And of course, here was a break that had been handed to him because of the talent he had developed, and he turned it down and then finally did accept it. But he made very strong demands about how the film needed to be made. The primary demand, of course, was that it be filmed entirely on location in New York, which is a very expensive proposition at that point. The studio wanted to make it either in studio or on the streets in Los Angeles, which would have been much cheaper. They had a very small budget in mind for the film. And of course, by today's standards, the budget was very small. But by the standards then and the struggles within the motion picture industry in the early 1970s, it was a very small budget. Coppola got more. Keep in mind, The Godfather is a huge book and has many subplots. And he made the case that he was going to focus as much as he could on the trials and tribulations of the family. And he stood his ground. And there were many times where he had to stand his ground over the next few months.
0: And you've been listening to Harlan Lebo, author of The Godfather Legacy, tell the story about how The Godfather came to be. Heck, even as a best-selling piece of fiction, it barely happened. I mean, it was Mario Puzo's last shot. And what do you know? It becomes a hit. Coppola doesn't even want to do the film. The only reason he's been picked is because he's Italian and he's probably cheap. And he says no the first time, but he needs the money. When we come back, more of the story of how The Godfather came to be with Harlan Lebo here on Our American Stories.
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0: And we continue with Our American Stories and with Harlan Lebo, author of The Godfather Legacy, the untold story of the making of the classic Godfather trilogy. Let's pick up where we last left off.
1: The Godfather is a movie about violence and about, in some ways, about love and about family. But it's one of the best American films ever made, or one of the best films ever made, about power, how power can be used and how power can corrupt. And those are the elements that Coppola went for. And in all fairness, the movie was very, of course, very popular at the time. But even more important, it is a lasting treasure of American cinema. If you ask practically anyone the kinds of films they like or the films of their favorite films, The Godfather is almost always one of the films that everybody really loves. It really was quite universal. The issues of love and family and conflict are so clear in the film. I mean, let's face it, there's a lot of violence in The Godfather. Of course there is. That is part of the story. It's part of the culture. It tells the story in many ways of the family itself. But the problems within the family, in particular, of course, Al Pacino playing Michael and his struggles to stay away from the family business, all fall apart. And that's the intriguing part of the story, right up to the very end. What you do with the headstrong, violent oldest son, that sort of takes care of itself about halfway through the movie when he's killed. But then always that the story of Fredo, the middle son, and what happened to him or what didn't happen to him, how he was sort of left by the side of the road in many respects, that gets picked up again in much more detail in Godfather Part Two.
19: Mike, you don't come to Las Vegas and talk to a man like Mo Green like that.
20: Fredo, you're my older brother, and I love you. But don't ever take sides with anyone against the family again. Ever.
1: But it was a real problem filming The Godfather. The film was shot primarily in the spring and summer of 1971. And they were filming in what was supposed to be 1946, 47, and 48. Well, that doesn't seem all that long before. It was only 23 years earlier, but it was a long time in the history of New York, and the city really looked nothing like it did in 1946. And constant attention to detail and fixing the streets and putting up posters or big trucks to block things that would otherwise be seen on screen was a constant challenge when making the film. One of the great pleasures of watching The Godfather is watching the detail of the film, just adding extra details. Dean Tavolaris, the production designer, there's one scene on the streets of a tenement area where James Caan's character, Sonny, the oldest son, beats up his brother-in-law because his brother-in-law has attacked Sonny's sister, the youngest in the family. Look around at what's going on in that scene, just at the decor and the posters of political campaigns and posters that are falling down and tattered away that have posters underneath them, or the cars or the Shepherd's Crook light poles. All that detail was a constant challenge, but well worth it because The Godfather looks incredibly good and incredibly realistic. Actually, when you look at it now, I believe Brando's character is only in the 3-hour Godfather about 43 minutes, something like that. But his aura is over every frame of the film. And he had exactly what it took to make that character of Don Vito Corleone come alive.
21: Godfather, I don't know what to do.
22: You can act like a man! What's the matter with you? Is this how you turn down a Hollywood Pinocchio that cries like a woman? What can I do? What can I do?
21: What is that nonsense? Listen. I want you to rest well, and a month from now, this Hollywood big shot's gonna give you what you want.
23: It's too late. They start shooting in a week.
21: I'm gonna make him an offer he can't refuse.
1: Well, now we're looking at it in retrospect a lot of years later. Then Brando was viewed by some as not bankable. So most of his films just before The Godfather had not done very well at all. He was also viewed as impossible to work with by some people who probably unfairly said that he was really very tough on the set and was difficult for directors for many things, many reasons. He was not anyone's choice to be the Don, except for Coppola, who went for him, who met with Marlon Brando, and Brando certainly wanted the part and created his own character right in front of Coppola's eyes as he envisioned the Don being.
2: The president of Paramount told me in these words, he says, "Francis, as president of Paramount Pictures, I am telling you that Marlon Brando will not be in this movie." I said, "We have to be like ninjas. We have to go to Mr. Brando's house, don't make any noise, and we'll just sort of photograph him experimenting to be an Italian." So we went, we arrived very early in the morning and no one said a word. And he came out, he had long blonde hair. He was only 47. He was quite a handsome young man. And as he came out, he, in a beautiful Japanese robe, I remember, he came out and he took his long hair and he kind of put it up behind his head and pinned it in, and he got some shoe polish and he started to make it black and kind of do that. And then he put a white shirt on. And I remember he took the white shirt and he was taking his collar, interesting about little seeds of a character, and he started to bend the end of the collar and he said, "Those Italian guys, the collar is always bent." And he even said, "Oh, maybe his voice should be very hoarse because he shot in the story in the throat. He was talking like this." Like that, not saying anything. And meanwhile, we were photographing this. So he even took some Kleenex and he put it into his mouth and said, he said, "Those guys look like bulldogs." And it was a miracle because the character was growing out of this. I took this tape. I decided to go to New York and show it to the chairman and the owner of Paramount, who was named Charlie Bluthorn, who was an interesting person. And he had a company called Gulf and Western. It was the first conglomerate, and one of the companies he owned was Paramount.
21: "I'm going to make him an offer he can't refuse."
2: Charlie Bluthorn comes out and he recognized me. "Oh, Francis, what can I do?" I said, "Well, look at this." And I turned on the tape recorder and there is Marlon Brando with this long blonde hair rolling it up. And Charlie Bluthorn said, "No, no, absolutely not. Marlon Brando, ah." And as he watched and saw this transformation, he said, "That's incredible. That's incredible." And as of that moment, I knew that I had Brando in the part, and of course, Brando, to this day, is thought of for that role.
1: And Coppola was right. And Coppola had to fight for practically every character, but the key characters he had to fight for was first Marlon Brando, and then later, Al Pacino.
0: And we've been listening to author Harlan Lebo tell one heck of a story about the greatest film ever made in American history, that is. That's The Godfather. And a lot of film critics put The Godfather 2 right there with it. And that never happens with sequels. And so much of it had to do with Francis Ford Coppola's artistic nature, him seeing and understanding the core of the story, which was that it was not a mob film. It was a film about power, with violence, love, and family at the center. And my goodness, having to create a film in the streets of New York in 1971 and make it look like it was 1947 or 48, it was pulled off by a master. And then there's that talk of the scene with Marlon Brando and him showing it to this titan, this head of Gulf and Western, and saying, "No, Brando." And then seeing the magic of Brando owning the character almost instantly. Remarkable storytelling. When we come back, more of the story of how The Godfather came to be here on Our American Stories.
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0: And we continue with Our American Stories and with Harlan Lebo, author of The Godfather Legacy. Let's pick up where we last left off.
30: And Al Pacino, it's so hard for us to think of it now, Al Pacino, the superstar, the legend of Hollywood. But in 1971, he was like many other struggling actors in New York with no work. You know, he would wait tables. He would put pamphlets on cars, just trying to make ends meet while he got acting jobs. and did very well on the stage when he did, but a lot of other people did too. He'd made a couple of movies, including a superb role as a junkie in Panic in Needle Park. But he's small. He's not traditionally handsome. I mean, there were some of the studio who thought Robert Redford could play Michael, but Coppola knew better, and he tested endlessly for the part of Michael.

0: throwing Pacino's screen tests in as often as he could. But once Pacino got into costume, once he was on set, once his measured, reserved performance started to come out, I think people finally realized immediately that he was perfect for the role.
1: And I was thinking, why would Francis want me to play that part? I much prefer Sonny, the one that's more robust, more, there's more to play there, there's more fun there. How do you play Michael? I thought, but he sees me as Michael. I thought, gee, he's seeing something I don't see.
0: Keep in mind that Al Pacino's character, Michael Corleone, is struggling about what to do with his life. He's just out of the army. He knows he does not want to be part of the family business in quotes. But he also feels a duty to his father and feels that he needs to take care of the people who are responsible for having his father shot and severely wounded, which he does. He murders a police captain and a drug dealer at a restaurant in the Bronx. I think Pacino was probably getting a little behind himself at that point. The studio certainly thought that those scenes were fabulous, which they are. If you look at Pacino in those scenes, that undercurrent of rage and fear in those scenes as he's preparing for the two murders is unmistakable and unforgettable. But what really sold the studio were some of the first scenes that he shot, which were on the streets of New York with Diane Keaton, his girlfriend, Kay, as they were walking away from Radio City Music Hall, and he discovers that his father has been shot when he sees it on the headline of a newspaper. And that simmering concern and how he presents himself on screen in beautiful color close-ups by cinematographer Gordon Willis with his very dark eyes and penetrating stare, that's what sold the studio. They were with him from the start. There was no question at that point. In fact, it's really sad. You can see, after you've seen the movie once, you see him walking on a street and you realize before he walked past this newsstand, he was the carefree kid he was trying to become. And when he passes the newsstand and Kay has seen the headlines, you know that it's all on the way down.
2: Send Fredo off to do this. Send Fredo off to do that. Let Fredo take care of some Mickey Mouse nightclub somewhere. Send Fredo to pick somebody up at the airport. I'm your older brother, Mike, and I was stepped over.
3: That's the way Pop wanted it.
2: It ain't the way I wanted it. I can handle things. I'm smart. Not like everybody says. Like dumb, I'm smart, and I want respect.
0: John Cazale was a wonderful character actor. He played the part of Fredo, the misunderstood middle son, as perfectly as it could possibly have been played, creating all kinds of conflict. Not as much in Godfather Part 1, but became integral to the story in Godfather Part 2. John Cazale was in 5 classic films of the 1970s. Besides The Godfather Part 1 and Part 2, he was in Dog Day Afternoon, The Deer Hunter, and The Conversation. 5 of the best films ever made. So that's quite a legacy for a man whose life ended way too quickly. Marlon Brando was not a lazy actor, although some probably would have said he was. He was definitely a method actor, and he felt very strongly that for his style of acting, studying the script as little as possible and making it as spontaneous as possible was important for his roles. So for many of his parts, for all of his career after a certain point, he almost always had cue cards just off camera. And logistics of a movie set being what they are, sometimes the cue card can be right in front of you, and sometimes it's right on the lap of the person that you're talking to. So they had cue cards everywhere. Some of them big, some of them poster size, some of them just little note size sitting on a counter. It's too bad because those cue cards are worth a fortune now. I'd love to have some. This is the scene when Marlon Brando's character dies. He's in the family tomato patch with his grandson, Anthony. It's actually his real name, also Anthony. And the scene was scripted for Brando's character to die, but a lot of it was left for Brando to work out and interacting with Anthony. Anthony wasn't young and wasn't old enough to really act for himself. And one of the things that Brando did was something from his own childhood was he took an orange, he ate part of it, and then like many of us, he put the rind in his teeth, and it made it look like a funny face, and he actually cut teeth into it. And it really scared Anthony. It genuinely scared him. If you see him on screen, he's actually scared by this. But it plays so beautifully as this tender, intimate scene between grandfather and grandson. And it's a wonderful contrast to what happens a few seconds later, which is that Brando's character, the Don, passes away, falls into the tomato plants and dies. It's absolutely wonderfully shot. And by the way, just a little unsung hero of this film was Gordon Willis, the cinematographer, who shot every frame of the film as if it was literally a frame from a photograph or a painting. It is so physically beautiful, the whole film. It's wonderful. Incredible as it may seem now, movies were not marketed the same way they are today. The idea then, and for way too long, was you would build up interest in a film by having road shows for it in a select number of theaters, as opposed to showing it in hundreds and hundreds of theaters or thousands of theaters all on one big weekend. And that's what happened with The Godfather as well, where they opened it in several theaters, or well, many theaters in major cities across the country, but not in thousands of theaters. And it was an instantaneous, around the block for hours and hours a day sensation. Absolute gigantic hit in the summer of 1972, later becoming the biggest box office attraction of all time. Made more money than any other film up to that time. But it was huge. And then, of course, when it opened wide and very successfully. This was a huge boost for everyone involved. All of the younger characters, the people who played the sons, James Caan, Al Pacino, and then an adopted son played by Robert Duvall, all became legitimate stars immediately. They were all nominated for Best Supporting Actor. Brando's career got a huge boost. Talia Shire's career at playing Connie, the youngest in the family, also got a huge boost and went on to do all the Rocky films, among other things. This was a giant success story for everyone.
4: Being an Italian-American, I knew my own family, who were a family of musicians and tool and die makers, but living in New York, and so I knew what the family life was like. I was very much anxious to draw upon my own family in terms of how we lived and what it was like in the house and what we ate and what the day-to-day feel of an Italian family was. I used as much of my own memory of my family to give it a kind of authenticity, and that was my approach. It was the story of a family, and it was kind of Shakespearean, and that there was a great king and he had three sons, and each of the sons had a part of the talent of the old man, but none really all of it. The youngest had the cunning, and the second had the sweetness, and the older had the rage and the violence.
0: I don't know if we're all fascinated by gangsters as much as we're fascinated by men of action. These were deliberate, ruthless men. They are unsavory, horrible people and murderers, yet there's something attractive or compelling about them that it really fascinates everyone. It's part of American culture.
5: 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A special thanks to Harlan Lebo, author of The Godfather Legacy, the untold story of the making of the classic Godfather trilogy. You will not put it down once you start reading it. The pictures are terrific. And my goodness, what a story he tells about the whole movie, the making of it from beginning to end, and particularly the stories about some of these other actors. Al Pacino, a staggering performance, and launches this amazing career. John Cazale, who plays Fredo, the actor's actor. We've done a piece on John Cazale. Go to ouramericanstories.com, and you can listen to a real beauty. And then, of course, there's Gordon Willis, the cinematographer, and Nino Rota. That soundtrack, it was all just spectacular. And there is Coppola discussing and describing his Italian heritage and how he brought that authenticity to the screen. The unlikely story of The Godfather and how it became the greatest film of all time here on Our American Stories.
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11: From ABC News, I'm Wayne Cabot. Back to the drawing board for opening the Strait of Hormuz and curbing Iran's nuclear program. Both the U.S. and Iran reportedly want to change the draft, but the White House won't confirm that. This uncertainty has oil prices pushing higher again. ABC's Ian Pennell.
12: The president repeatedly signaling a major announcement is imminent, but Iran again signaling no such announcement is coming. The speaker of the Iranian parliament saying today Iranian leaders do not trust the enemy's words and promises, and they will not approve any agreement until we're sure that we have secured the rights of the Iranian people.
11: Benjamin Netanyahu is celebrating the raising of the Israeli flag on a captured castle in Lebanon, Israel's deepest push into the neighboring nation in a quarter century. They've been at war since Israel was created in 1948. A United flight about to leave Newark for Spain was evacuated after a passenger got cute naming their Bluetooth.
13: Someone decided to name their Bluetooth speaker a certain name, so they have a security concern there.
11: Audio from ATC.com. Will the Chicago Bears become the Hammond, Indiana Bears or somewhere else? It comes down to what Illinois wants to put in the state budget, reports Craig Wall from our Chicago ABC affiliate.
14: The stadium idea drawing mixed reaction from Chicago lawmakers whose support will be needed to pass it. Some have been concerned about finding a way to help the average taxpayer while helping the Bears.
15: $1 billion corporation can build their own stadium, pay their taxes, and leave us out of it. And that's where I am on this.
16: We reached out to the team to get their reaction, but have not heard back from them yet.
11: NASA says that the fireball this weekend over New England was a bolide, a meteor that enters the atmosphere and explodes with a deafening sonic boom. This one picked up on a ring camera in Danvers, Mass. Fragments falling in Cape Cod Bay. 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
34: This is Lee Habib, and this is Our American Stories, and we tell stories about everything here on this show. And our favorite stories are our listeners' stories. They're your stories. Our next story comes to us from Paul in Minneapolis, Minnesota. Paul moved our listeners with his story, Wilbur and the Empty Nester, and a baby boomer's battle with insanity and fitness. We asked him if he had any more. Here he is with a story simply titled, Moose Prayer.
35: Have you ever seen a moose? I have. They're big, strong, powerful, and athletic. Have you ever wanted to be a moose? I did. I lived with a moose all throughout my childhood, growing up in Bloomington, Minnesota. the middle child of a cluster of 8 devout Catholic kids. I have 3 older brothers, 1 older sister, 2 younger brothers, and 1 younger sister. I grew up idolizing my older siblings.

Let me start by asking, have you ever wondered whether God is listening to your prayers? I have wondered the same. As a high school sophomore, I remember praying that the cute, energetic cheerleader would fall head over heels for me. I was a shy, bashful, awkward teenager. It didn't happen. God didn't answer my prayer. Or did he? It turned out the cheerleader and I had very little in common. I also remember another selfish prayer, a petition I made before my varsity hockey games. Please, God, help us to win and help me to score a goal. A victory and a goal did not always happen. God didn't grant that prayer request either. Or did he? Perhaps I scored more goals than I deserved. Or what about my prayer asking that God would get me over my fear of public speaking? He certainly didn't answer that one the way I had hoped. After 58 years, I still shiver at the thought and stutter when attempting to speak in public settings. Or was it answered indeed? This leads me to the prayer that God answered for me without a doubt. My moose prayer. Let's go back to the 10-year-old fifth grader and his 15-year-old oldest brother. One evening, Moose and I were in our basement in the middle of an all-star wrestling match, and it happened. Bam! I could not believe my eyes. Moose, while performing a wrestling move, banged his head on the ductwork above us. While he was busy shaking off the cobwebs, I was standing there in awe. How could he hit his head on something that high? My brother, Moose, was indeed larger than Paul Bunyan. He was a giant after all, confirmed in my mind right then and there. Thus, my Moose prayer was born. From that night forward, I ended my bedtime prayers with, "Please, Lord, help me to grow to be as big as Moose." Prayer after prayer, night after night, year after year, I was relentless. I wanted more than anything to be as big as my big brother. I kept up this prayer for a good 5 or 6 years, never letting up. While we don't have a lot of tall genes in our family, my dad pushing 6 feet, my mom a petite 5 feet 5 inches, my non-Moose brothers at 5'11", although most of them are still claiming to be 6 feet. But Moose topped out at 6 feet 2 inches. Big, strong, powerful, and athletic, indeed. As for me, somehow I grew to be 6 feet 6 inches. How did that happen? I don't know for sure. Was it the peanut butter, my favorite food? I doubt it. Coincidence? Maybe. In answer to my Moose prayer? I think, quite possibly, yes. For God tells us, ask and you will receive, seek and you will find, knock and it will be opened unto you. I certainly ask to be tall, with passion, over and over again. For me, I believe God chose to answer my prayer and then some. His way of telling me, do not doubt, have faith. I hear you and will answer your prayers. This knowledge he has given me, this faith, has served me well over the years. On days when my faith is tested and doubt creeps into my mind as to whether God cares and is listening, I need to look no further than my 6'6" frame as a reminder that yes, God does listen, and he does care, and he does want me to talk to him. My prayers have changed since I was a teenager. Instead of a laundry list of things to ask God for, I try to spend more time talking with God and listening to him. Quiet time together, one-on-one, conversing. As a father myself, I learned how precious time is with your sons and daughters. What father would not want to have a conversation with his child? After my kids moved out of our house and I became an empty nester, the days I would get a phone call from one of them became my best days. It made no difference to me the reason they called. Sometimes it was just to say hi and to tell me they loved me. Sometimes it was to discuss an issue they were having or to ask for some fatherly advice. Sometimes they even called and questioned something I was doing. I cherished each and every one of these conversations. The precious time together is priceless. Fathers, I have learned, of course want what is best for their children, and we do want them to ask. And I can surely imagine how the same goes with our Heavenly Father. I also learned much of this from my own father. He asked me once, during one of our weekly Sunday night sessions, to define prayer. I struggled with an answer. I thought I knew what it was, but I couldn't articulate it. He sent me to go look it up. I don't remember where I found the answer he was looking for, but when I came back and I said, "Prayer is talking to God with love," he said, "That's correct." I'll never forget it. But more than a definition, I learned from my dad how to pray. From the formal prayers and the rosary, I also learned to be unselfish in prayers, praying for others rather than myself.

0: just as he did. Our family has been blessed over and over, thanks in a large part, I'm sure, to his unending prayers. I'm pretty sure my dad's moose prayer had nothing to do with himself, but more to do with talking to God with love about helping others. So this all begs the question, who is your moose? Who do you want to emulate? What is your moose prayer? Talk to God about it with love. I'm convinced he's looking forward very much to talking with you, and he will listen to you, and he will answer your prayers.
1: And a great job, as always, by Greg. 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
0: And we return to Our American Stories. And up next, a story from British historian Andrew Roberts, who's written the book Churchill Walking with Destiny, and also

0: For this feature story, The Last King of America, The Misunderstood Reign of King George III. Today, Andrew shares with us that story and the misconceptions about the last English ruler of this country. Take it away, Andrew.
1: The thing that Americans assume about King George III was that he was a tyrant. And we know that because he was mentioned as being unfit to be the ruler of a free people in the Declaration of Independence. The Common Sense pamphlet that was written by Tom Paine describes him as the royal brute of Britain. And of course, we also know that he was an absurd, sort of camp but sinister and sadistic figure from Lin-Manuel Miranda's hit musical Hamilton, the American musical. None of this is right, none of this is true. He was not a tyrant. He was in fact a constitutional monarch. He believed in limited government, limited monarchy, never believed in the divine right of kings and so on, and never vetoed an act of parliament in his life. George III was born in June 1738, the son of the Prince of Wales, Prince Frederick, and his mother, Princess Augusta. It was a very rural society. About 80% of people took their livings from agriculture. It was a very hierarchic society with a small aristocracy at the top and an awful lot of working people at the bottom of society. It was a old-fashioned, in a sense, society because this was before the Industrial Revolution, and it was a country at war for much of its time for the next 100 years, primarily with France. George III had a very wide education for the day. He had tutors who taught him much more widely and indeed deeply than the schoolboys of the day, even at the best public schools in Britain. One of the things that he was required to do by his tutor, the Earl of Bute, was to write essays about historical and constitutional issues. And it was a very wide-ranging education. And we can tell from these essays that he had a true belief in limited constitutional monarchy. He was totally opposed to the slave trade and to slavery. It was very remarkable that in the 1750s, when no country in the world had outlawed slavery, and which an awful lot of them were practicing slavery right the way across the globe, that the Prince of Wales should be writing essays, really holding the concept of slavery in execration, as he put it. He said that it was, the arguments for it was absurd. And this had a major effect on him later on, because he didn't buy or sell a slave in his life. He never invested in the companies that did that. And ultimately, he signed the legislation that abolished the slave trade. George III was a good-natured, charming, intelligent person. He was very much in love with his wife, which was extremely unusual in the Hanoverian family, which was otherwise extremely dysfunctional group of kings. And George III was a believing, pious, practicing Anglican. He did believe that the Christian faith was something that needed to permeate every aspect of his life, and it did. And he felt that he had a close connection to the Almighty. He much preferred talking to bishops than talking to politicians. He went to church every Sunday and enjoyed it. The Seven Years' War, which started actually here in America before the official outbreak in 1756, continued until 1763 and was fought by Britain and Prussia and the American colonies on one side versus pretty much the whole of the rest of Europe, Russia, Austria, France primarily. So it was a world war. It's sometimes called by historians the First World War because it continued on several continents right the way through to the East Indies. And it was a tremendous victory for the British-led coalition, to the point that in the Treaty of Paris in 1763, the French were flung off the North American continent altogether. The war was tremendously expensive. It doubled the national debt in Britain. George III, he had a very conservative with a small c view of the national debt. He thought it was the moral duty of the government to try to pay it down as much as he could. And so in an attempt 2 years after the war to try to get the Americans to help defray the expenses of it, or at least defray the expenses of troops that were stationed in North America, because every penny of the Stamp Act was going to be spent in North America, they tried to bring in this this act of Parliament which would raise taxes on printed paper. The Stamp Act was intended to only to raise a very small amount of money, between £40,000 and £50,000, which worked out as between the 2.5 million Americans is only about 2 shillings and sixpence per American per year. But it wasn't really the level of the Stamp Act so much as the principle of it, because for the last 100 years or so, the British had not imposed internal duties. There had been trading dues, of course, and they had been around since the time of Oliver Cromwell, but this was a departure and one that the Americans were not going to put up with. It was also quite unfortunate that the people who were most heavily hit by the Stamp Act, namely solicitors, lawyers, journalists, were also, and always have been, and indeed are today, the most vocal people in society. America deserved independence by the 1760s and early 1770s. It was a country of 2.5 million people. It had 7% year-on-year growth, a really burgeoning economy. It had more bookshops in Philadelphia than in any other city of the empire, except for London. It also had no external French threat. So the nearest French army was 1,000 miles away in Haiti. So it was the right time for America to become self-governing. And at the same time, the British government passed a proclamation saying that the 13 colonies could not expand over the Allegheny Mountains westwards. And so it essentially preserved the whole of the American continent west of the Alleghenies as one gigantic Native American reservation, essentially. And this was something that a lot of the founding fathers who had shares in speculative land deals, especially in the Ohio River Valley, were not going to put up with. So these things all coming together created by the mid to late 1760s an intellectual movement in America that understood that the best thing for the country was to become a country and a self-governing one. The truly important factor in the creation of the American Revolution was not issues over taxation and representation. Frankly, both the South Carolinian and the Virginian delegates to the Stamp Act Congress were told not to accept representation if it were offered. But it was about sovereignty. It was about who ultimately was in control of the laws that were passed in America. And when American local legislatures could be vetoed by the London Parliament, that was something that went to the heart of whether or not America was going to become a sovereign nation.
0: And you're listening to Andrew Roberts tell a story. Heck, I know a lot about history, and it was revealing to me. And by the way, we're still having the same arguments about sovereignty, about who decides and who pays, even here in this country with a distant power, at least as many people see it, called Washington, D.C. When we come back, more of this remarkable storytelling. Andrew Roberts telling the story of the last king of America, King George III, here on Our American Stories.

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13: And we're back with our American stories and our story on the last king of America, King George III. And by the way, pick up this book on Amazon. You won't put it down. It's terrific writing and a real suspense yarn in some ways. When we last left off, Andrew Roberts was telling us about what kind of man King George was. He hated slavery. He was a constitutional monarch. And unlike popular perception, he wasn't a tyrant. But in order for us to gain our independence, he had to be painted as one. Let's continue with the story.
14: Although the American founding fathers quite rightly wanted to clothe themselves in the mantle of the great revolutions of 1642 against Charles I and 1688 against James II, that required trying to straitjacket George III into being a Stuart absolutist monarch, which he absolutely was not. And so instead, they needed to try to turn him into a tyrant, which he also was not. We know what tyrants did in the late 18th century. One only had to look at Russia or Austria or Prussia, what the Spanish were doing in New Orleans, what the French were doing in Corsica, to see what despotism looked like in the 18th century. And George III was doing none of that. He never arrested an American editor, closed an American newspaper. He didn't station armies in the American cities, except for Boston after 1768. He was not a tyrant in the 18th century meaning of the phrase, which was cruel or despotic. The Boston Tea Party was an attempt in December 1773 to keep the price of tea high for those Bostonian merchants, many of whom were also smugglers, to profit from. And the British government wanted to allow the dumping, essentially, of huge amounts of tea from the East India Company, which was going bankrupt at the time. This would have been very good for American consumers of tea because they would pay much less for their tea. But this wasn't good at all for the Bostonian merchants, who had their men attack the ships that were bringing the tea into the harbour and threw 9,000 pounds in weight of tea, so tons and tons of tea into the harbour. So this encouraged the Lord North government in back in London to pass various tough acts called the Intolerable Acts in America, the Coercive Acts in Britain, against the port of Boston and the province of Massachusetts Bay. And the king was told that by the royal governors that the other provinces would not stand by Massachusetts, and it was one of many, many appallingly bad pieces of advice that he got from his men on the ground. It was always disastrous when the royal governors and other important people, just like General Sir Thomas Gage, the commander-in-chief of the British Army in America, told the king that the Americans would react meekly to the coercive acts. He couldn't have got it more wrong. In fact, they reacted with fury and also in a unified way. Once the Declaration of Independence was published, famously on the 4th of July, 1776, the reaction across the 13 colonies was immediate, and on the 9th of July, the King's statue in the Bowling Green in southern Manhattan was pulled down, melted down to create 44,000 lead bullets for the Continental Army, and right the way across the colonies, his royal insignia was taken down and burnt. He was burnt in effigy. The names of various colleges and streets and even cities was changed to get rid of British monarchical nomenclature. So it was a really very powerful and immediate response. The British people split on a number of different lines, on religious lines, the Anglicans being more in favour of the war, the dissenters against it, on class lines, it tended to be a much more middle class thing to be in favour of the war, the working classes didn't much like the idea, and also actually, interestingly, regional lines, some counties supported it, other counties didn't. In America, some one third of the population were loyalists. They didn't want the war to break out at all. Quite a lot of them actually raised arms against the Patriot cause and the Continental Army. So it was an element of civil war as well, which explains the atrocities. In all civil wars, you get much worse atrocities than in normal state-on-state wars. In order to try to subdue the 13 colonies, the British had to sends an army which never exceeded 50,000 men, and for most of the war was between 30 and 35,000 men, which was nothing and like enough for an enormous country of 1,800 miles from top to toe. It was a force that had to be given one third of a ton of supplies per man, and so that also was a tremendously difficult logistical problem to get that across the Atlantic, 3,000 miles of the Atlantic with the Royal Navy, especially when later on in the war these ships were being attacked. And it's always very dangerous to fight against people who actually use their marksmanship to put food in their children's mouths, and that was true of an awful lot of Americans. The actual marksmanship was something that the British Army was not prepared for. They were the American militiamen, minutemen, and later Continental Army soldiers were an awful lot better than the British were expecting them to be. The British had a strategic plan, really the only workable strategic plan of the war from the British side, which was to send Sir William Howe up the Hudson Valley from New York with one force, at the same time Sir John Burgoyne came down from Canada to Albany with another, and they were going to meet and thereby secure the Hudson Valley and cut off the New England colonies from the rest of the 13 colonies, and that, if it had come off, might have won the war. But Sir William Howe veered off eastwards and captured Philadelphia, and that led to Sir John Burgoyne being captured at Saratoga in October 1777. At the time of the surrender of Burgoyne at Saratoga, the public opinion, which hitherto hadn't really mattered very much in British politics, suddenly became an extremely important aspect, and it turned against the war. The radical Whigs in Parliament openly sided with the Americans. They wore blue and buff clothes, which was the colour of the Continental Army officers, and was a highly difficult moment for the whole of the British political setup. The government essentially was in very great danger of falling.
13: And you're listening to Andrew Roberts tell a heck of a story, and it's true, it was our first Civil War. More from Andrew Roberts, the book, The Last King of America. Go to Amazon or the usual suspects and buy it after these messages.

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14: And we continue with Our American Stories and our final segment on the story of the last king of America, King George III. When we last left off, Britain was in crisis as public perception on the war began to turn, and things were about to get worse for Britain. Here again is Andrew Roberts with the rest of the story.
8: What happened then was that the French got involved in the war in February 1778. The French are always there when they need you. And in 1780, the Spaniards declared war, and in 1780 also the Dutch. So the British were suddenly fighting a world war against these three major European powers, which turned the whole of the American War of Independence into a colonial backwater whilst we fought for our very existence. There was one point in 1779 when a Franco-Spanish fleet with 30,000 men was about to land in Britain and invade Britain. So instead of having 50,000 men in America, we had to drop that down to 35,000 and just stay in the eastern seaboard cities that we'd already held by that stage. We were to capture Charleston in 1780, which in many ways was the greatest British victory of the war, but it didn't change the overall balance of forces because the war was being fought in Gibraltar and in the East Indies and the West Indies, Africa and so on. There were any number of reasons why the American War of Independence was lost by the British. Some military historians, including me in fact, think that it couldn't have ever been won after the escape of George Washington from Manhattan. If the Battle of Bunker Hill hadn't been such an extremely expensive Pyrrhic victory for the British, if Valley Forge had gone differently and there were more desertions and the sublime, charismatic leadership of George Washington had either not been there or not been so impressive, then there was a chance of that rebellion being smothered in its cradle. However, by the time that he had got through the Valley Forge months, it was pretty much, and especially when the French turned the whole thing into a world war, you know, it's so much more difficult to fight on more than one front. There were also lots of other problems in that the British War Office hated the Admiralty and vice versa. Lots of the generals all hated each other. The generals often hated the admirals and vice versa. I mean, it was quite extraordinary the amount of internal bickering that went on, especially, of course, when it looked like it was going to be a losing war. Once the British were fighting a war not just on two fronts, but on five or six fronts, the torrent was just too strong, and George III took a long time to recognise that actually we were going to lose the 13 colonies, that they were going to become independent, and that the sooner the war ended, the more likely it was that we weren't going to lose any more colonies. As it was, we did lose some, but it was a question of drawing a line before the situation got even worse. The defeat was the most catastrophic strategic reverse for Britain between the loss of the Angevin lands in the 15th century and the fall of France in 1940. It was deeply humiliating for the king. It brought down the Lord North government. It was expensive both in blood and treasure. And of course the loyalists, over 80,000 of them, had to flee the United States, and they got out with their lives, many of them, and escaped to Canada, from where they helped build the second British Empire in India and Africa and elsewhere. It was also very fortunate that the slaves who had escaped from their masters, including those actually who belonged to George Washington, a couple of them, were also allowed off in the British ships from New York to Canada, and so were not forced to return to their servitude. But actually, when one looks at the Germain Plan, at the low level of recruitment, at the hatreds, mutual jealousies and bickering between the departments and so on, and indeed the just sheer width of the Atlantic, none of these were George III's fault. He can indeed slightly be faulted over the low recruitment, actually, because of some decisions that he supported. But this was the Lord North Ministry getting things wrong constantly, and also the the generals not even supporting the plan that they put their names to. So, you know, it's very often that King George III is blamed for losing the American War of Independence. But of the 10 or so factors that did lose Britain that war, he was only really marginally involved in one of them. I think that the real genius of the American founding was that the founding fathers did something totally exceptional in history, because there are any number of other countries and peoples throughout history who have escaped oppression and set up their own country and founded their own sovereignty. One thinks of the Israelites escaping from the Egyptians, the Spanish fighting the Dutch, the Austrians and the Italians, the Turks and the Greeks. You know, in each case, these were oppressive forces, and the other people escaped from oppression. What America did was to demand its own freedom and independence and sovereignty from a power that was not oppressing it, from a king who was not a tyrant in any way that you can use the term. You know, he was not cruel, he was not despotic, but he was somebody who had to go because America was ready for its own independence. And that was proved to have been absolutely the right decision for America, because a century later, you were the most powerful nation in the world. I think that the sort of takeaway message is that America's demand for autonomy was more important and more powerful than anything else. And certainly that George III's so-called tyranny has to be seen in that light. He was not a tyrant. The declaration was wrong when it said that he was unfit to be the ruler of a free people, because he was the ruler of Britain and we were a free people at the time. Article 2 of your constitution invests huge amounts of power in your president. And I noticed last April the Harvard Law Review argued very convincingly that in fact the present American president, the imperial presidency as it has grown to become, is in fact much more powerful than George III was as King of England. So unless you believe that the imperial presidency of today is a tyranny, then I don't think that you can continue to believe that George III was one. And the king had learnt a lot of the lessons, really, of the American War of Independence. So in the French Revolutionary and subsequently Napoleonic Wars, Britain was in a much better state military. In fact, there's nothing better for an army than to lose a war in time for the next one, because people learn from the necessity of defeat far better than from anything else. So by the Napoleonic Wars, you know, we had people who were officers who were able to be chosen on their talents rather than how rich they were or where they came from in society. And we had one thing that George learned was how important it was to stick to the war. We didn't trust the French royalists, who, like the loyalists in America, never really amounted to as much as was hoped for. And so overall, it was a better war for Britain to fight, and not least, of course, it was against the French. The king was was on the throne for longer than any other king of England. He was on the throne for nearly 60 years, but the last 10 years of which was a regency, because he had gone blind and deaf, and he was also senile, and he was mad. So the last decade of his life, from 1810 to 1820, is a very sad and pathos-ridden one, where he was in Windsor Castle and no one came to visit him. He played the harpsichord to himself and couldn't even hear the music. Writing of Great Britain in the King's obituary in the Times, it said, "Under the guidance of George III, she held fast by the laws and religion of her ancestors and escaped the vortex of the French Revolution, on the edge of which she stood." And in December 1768, John Wesley wrote, "His whole conduct, both in private and in public, ever since he began his reign, the uniform tenor of his behaviour, the general course both of his words and actions, has been worthy of an Englishman, worthy of a Christian, and worthy of a king."
14: And a special thanks on the production to Monty Montgomery, and a special thanks to Andrew Roberts. The book, The Last King of America, go to Amazon and the usual suspects and pick up a copy. And my goodness, what a story about what we were really fighting about and for, which was our autonomy. It wasn't about money. It was about us deciding for ourselves who we were and who we would become. In the end, the story of America, here on Our American Stories.

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5: From ABC News, I'm Wayne Cabot. Oil prices rise as an Iran deal proves elusive. With the strait closed and no apparent progress on opening it, crude is pushing higher again. Pump prices may also spike, says analyst Patrick Duhon at Gas Buddy. Even if the strait were to open tomorrow, he notes, it would take months to replenish supply. The White House is downplaying that fear. Director Kevin Hassett of the White House National Economic Council on ABC's This Week.
6: The IDF taking control of a 12th century crusader castle in southern Lebanon. Israeli flag raised atop Beaufort Castle. This is the deepest Israeli forces have been inside Lebanon in 26 years. The IDF saying it's rooting out Iranian-backed militia Hezbollah inside Lebanon.
5: That report about Israel raising its flag deep into southern Lebanon from ABC's Patrick Reivel. Ice fell from the sky in the area of Sioux Falls. Big hailstones overnight and reports of possible tornadoes. Utah's Great Salt Lake is not as great as it once was, shrinking as the water level drops from a winter with little mountain snowpack. Cranes are taking boats out of the state marina now. Amy Arulian is with Utah State Parks.
7: We do expect that more boats are going to need to be removed, if not all of them are going to need to be removed from the marina, so we can expect more crane days this summer.
5: NASA says Saturday's fireball over New England was a daytime bolide. That's a meteor that enters Earth's atmosphere and explodes with a deafening sonic boom. This one picked up on a Ring camera in Danvers, Massachusetts. Fragments fell in Cape Cod Bay. The American Meteor Society figures the space rock was 3 feet wide, entering the atmosphere at 75,000 miles an hour near the Massachusetts-New Hampshire state line. The boom heard as far away as Montreal and Delaware. This is ABC News.
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24: Eben, this is Our American Stories, the show where America is the star and the American people, coming to you from where the West begins in Fort Worth, Texas. Up next, a story from a young woman on the first day of the American Revolution, courtesy of Constituting America, an organization dedicated to educating, empowering, and inspiring young people across America on our founding documents. 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Let's get into the story.
0: Hi, I'm Sabrina Bhattacharya, and I'm a 15-year-old on a mission to bring the American Revolution back to life. Today, we need to go back 250 years ago, on April 18th, 1775, to Boston, Massachusetts. More specifically, to the house of Dr. Joseph Warren, around 8 p.m. Dr. Warren was a well-known colonist. He was an important figure in 1770s Boston and charged with revolutionary spirit. Dr. Warren caught word that the regulars, what the colonists called the British forces representing the crown, are coming to seize arms in Concord and capture Samuel Adams and John Hancock.

0: entire city could see. The regulars had decided to come by sea to get to Lexington. You're probably wondering why I'm calling them the regulars. It's because in 1775, everyone was British, and that just would have caused confusion. What do you mean, we're coming? Paul Revere actually never said that. He most likely either said, the lobsterbacks are out, the regulars are out, or the redcoats are coming. Paul Revere goes through Charlestown, up and around through Mystic, and gets to the Hancock Clark House about 30 minutes later. Revere is met with Sergeant Monroe from the Lexington Militia. He tells him, keep it down, family is retired and would not like to be disturbed by the noise. Noise? You'll have noise enough before long, the regulars are out, Revere says, yelling from the rooftops. John Hancock hears and invites him inside to chat. A few moments later, Dawes joins. Both talk about the information that Dr. Warren sent to these important men. But this kept 12-year-old Elizabeth Clark up. She was worried what was going to happen to her family because the regulars were coming for them. She told all of her siblings to be quiet and to go to bed and laid in her bed and listened to the conversation with the men going on downstairs, which was extremely important. Her mother bursts in, telling her, Elizabeth, you must help Miss Dolly Quincy hide her valuables. They're coming to loot our house. Her and Dolly Quincy Hancock, John Hancock's fiancée at the time, hid things under leaves, potatoes, and anything else they could find. Afterwards, Elizabeth went back upstairs to bed, but something still wasn't quite right with her. Dolly needs to go get her father from Boston, and she's very worried about it. Nonsense. It's the middle of the night and there's soldiers coming for me. Ridiculous to even bring up, says John Hancock. Dolly replies, recollect, Mr. Hancock, I am not under your control yet. I will get my father and rescue him from Boston, she says, to the richest man in Massachusetts. She was probably one of the only people who could say this. Hancock and Adams are packing up their belongings. It's not right for me to leave them. Dear men are my friends. Hancock says to Adams, that's foolish. You don't even have your musket. What use are you? Adams responded. And Adams eventually reasoned with Hancock and decided it was the right thing to leave. And he was putting the family and the town in more danger by staying. On one condition, Hancock says, you bring the salmon we had for dinner. Yes, this is something Hancock actually said. He was hyperfixated on their fabulous feast they had earlier. That was enough to get him to leave. The belfry in the center of town started to ring. It was the alarm for the Lexington militia to assemble on the green at Buckman Tavern. There were about 80 patriots, but about 700 regulars coming towards Lexington. No wonder Paul Revere had to ride out. We were greatly outnumbered. Two men carried a trunk with John Hancock's important documents. To this day, we don't know what was inside, but the trunk still exists and is at the Worcester Historical Museum. And all we know is that in the wrong hands, John Hancock would be a dead man. The regulars were actually headed towards Concord and were only stopping in Lexington to capture these two rebel leaders. So when they saw the men assembled on the green, they assembled too. Both sides were told not to fire. Captain John Parker, the captain of the Lexington militia, told his men, stand your ground, don't fire unless fired upon. But if they mean to have a war, let it begin here. With the sun barely being up at 5 a.m, someone fired. We don't know who, but there are many theories which will never be able to be proven, just because we don't have that information. This was the first shot of American liberty. This was the start of the American Revolution. The regulars went on the rest of the day to have a similar event in Concord, but instead their leader says, for God's sakes, fire! The colonists chased them all the way back to Boston the same way they came. This was the first day of the American Revolution. It left a profound impact on American history and the history of the world.
1: And a special thanks to Sabrina Bhattacharya, her website is Lexington250. And nothing brings us more joy than young people falling in love with their country. A special thanks also to Constituting America

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0: And we return to Our American Stories. Up next, a story of an unlikely relationship between two of New York City's finest, a firefighter named Nils Jorgensen and the late billionaire David Koch. Nils was off duty on 9/11, but when the first plane struck the World Trade Center, he complied with a total recall order for all firemen to report to their firehouses. Here's Nils to tell the rest of the story.
13: I started driving to my firehouse, and then all of a sudden on the radio I hear, second plane is struck. I can somewhat see on my drive the smoke and whatnot, and I'm flying over the Verrazano Bridge, and my wife calls me frantically, "Where are you? Where are you?" And I said, "I'm on the bridge, I'm going in." And she says, "No, you're not. Listen to what your dad, my dad would always tell me, if there's ever a recall, you follow it or you could end up dead and no one is looking for you." And for some unknown reason, there was no traffic. It was eerie. And I'm flying and I'm going, "But wait a minute, I don't have my fire gear. What the hell am I gonna do?"

0: She hung up the phone screaming at me, and my wife doesn't curse. She said, those effing buildings are gonna go down and you'll effing die. Go to your command where you're supposed to. And I heard my father in my ear, and he just, my father doesn't say a lot, but when he says something, it's profound. And I remember him always saying, kid, never be a freelancer. You follow your orders, you follow your training. Something real bad goes down. And this was after the 93 bombing, because I was at that. And we used to always talk and say, it's gonna happen again. And he said, you follow your orders, go to your firehouse, get your gear, and you get your further pending orders. I veered off the highway, went down into Brooklyn where I worked. I checked in, I was the first one. I called into command, and they said, you get 12 guys, grab a city bus and get over there. And guys came streaming in, and we're watching the TV, and just as we run out the street to get the city bus to take us, we see the tower go down, the first one. And I believe the second tower hit was the first one to collapse. And I dropped to my knees, and I started crying and praying. And the guys looked at me. I said, guys, now our truck from our house was gone. It was at the scene. So we were in the empty house and, you know, convening and deploying from there. And I said, guys, 114 is dead. That's our truck. And they're like looking at me. They go, what are you talking about? I said, when I came in the door, I heard our boss, Dennis, on the radio, 114 truck with 1084 is our code of on scene. We're at Albany and West. Where do you need us? And the nickname of our truck is Tally Ho. And they said, Tally Ho, respond into the command post west in Albany for further orders. That was the last I heard from my lieutenant. His rookie son, or as we call a probie, his probie son was assigned that day in another ladder company, and he was killed. And that lieutenant ended up saving our crew, because as they were going into the building, he saw what he thought to be partial collapsing, and he told the guys, turn around, this building's coming down behind us. And as they turned around and ran, they dove under a truck. The building came down. The guys 40 feet, 50 feet behind them are under it, and they're dead, and they're in the pile. And my lieutenant, who unfortunately did lose his son, saved our crew. Unbeknownst to us, as that was going on, we got into the bus. And as we were coming over the Brooklyn Bridge to help, and we got into the city and started running toward it, the second building just came down. And I wasn't there in the building when it collapsed, and I would never claim to be. But I made my best effort to get there. And the crew of us that got there were horrified, because we knew that our on-shift platoon, our guys that we loved and worked with, were probably underneath that pile. And by the grace of God, that lieutenant saved that shift, five guys plus himself. But unfortunately, the other ladder company, 105, which I had actually was my first command in the city where my lieutenant's son was working, his son was killed. And the strange part about it was the senior man, the older firefighter working that day on that shift with his son, was working with me on the day of 1993's bombing, and he was my senior man looking over. Sorry. He was looking over my shoulder. And later on, hours later, after the evening of the first bombing in 93, he looked around and he said, you know what, kid? He goes, these mutts didn't do it right. They blew it up in the middle. But if they did it in the corner by a column, they would have beat us today and the building would have dropped. And he said to me that the next time they come back, they'll do it right. Don't kid yourself for a second. And that man, Hank Miller, he died. He died that day. He almost prophesied it. And then we regrouped and redeployed onto the main pile, because there was confirmed a couple people that were still alive. And we were working on shuttling gear in and out and trying to just move debris and whatnot. As with any older guy, and we branched off maybe 100 yards to another section, and we were just down in a hole underneath a bunch of steel, and all you could hear was sand dropping every once in a while, like as if it was rolling down a hill, and it was eerily quiet, and then you would just hear some hissing, and that was the gas lines that were ruptured. And he just said, kid, what do you hear? And I said, I hear the hissing. I hear the debris. It was just everything was pulverized into gray sand. And he said, no, I know that, but what else do you hear? And I stopped for a second. And I said, I don't hear anything. He said, that's right. He says, because everyone's dead. We're wasting our time. He goes, no one's coming out of this, kid. They're all gone. He goes, look at the concrete. Look at the steel. What happened to it? You think bodies are going to survive through that? And he was right. He was right. Everybody was pulverized. And everybody was just crushed. And it was just horrible. And we stayed till about 4 o'clock that following morning. We couldn't breathe. We were caked and filled with dust in our throats and our eyes. Couldn't see at points in time. And the lieutenant just decided, he says, guys, we need to regroup. Got to try to get back to our firehouse, clean up, get some supplies, and get right back here in the morning. So we hopped on a city bus, and we walked down to the Battery Tunnel, and they told us there'd be buses, hopefully, to get us back over to Brooklyn. And we returned to Brooklyn, and the guy couldn't, for some reason, I can't remember why, he couldn't go up the main street where we were on, so he dropped us off. So we walked up the hill, and we were all having a hard time breathing, and it felt like we swallowed a box full of razor blades. And I was really having trouble walking up the hill, and it was the worst sore throat you've ever had, but then down from your roof of your mouth to the insides of your stomach. And I remember one of the older guys with us, he said, you know what, guys, we're all dead. And I said, no, Dan, we made it. He goes, no, you don't understand. He goes, this crap we breathed in, we're all dead men. And out of the 20 guys that were there that day from our crew, I think 8 of us have cancer. And a few of the guys, I've been blessed with only one, but a few of the guys have had 3 different cancers. And by the grace of God, those particular guys are alive. One of my other dear friends came down with 3 different cancers, and he's been dead now for almost 2 years. And that guy was right. He wasn't right about all of us, but there's a lot of us that died after the fact from those hours, the first day, second day, 50th day, 80th day of being down there. And we went back to the firehouse, and we cleaned off, and we just got the caked dust out of our trying out of our throats, out of our eyes. We got some fresh clothes, but the dirty, toxic clothes that we were wearing, we didn't throw them out. We threw them in the wash. We threw them in the firehouse laundry. We threw them in our locker where they sat for a couple weeks until we got a chance to do laundry. And then, you know, you'd have your gear in the subsequent days, and your fire gear was filthy and caked with this toxic crap, and it's in the back of your car. And then if you're lucky enough to get a day off or half a day off, you try to clean the car out, and then you throw your baby seat in the back, not knowing that a couple of years later they're going to say, oh, this stuff was really, really bad and toxic. And now you're going, oh, my God, my kids breathe this crap, too.
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1: And we return to Our American Stories and with firefighter Nils Jorgensen and his story. When we last left off, a fellow firefighter had predicted that they'd get sick from the work that Nils and the others did at Ground Zero. And he was right. Let's continue with the story.
0: Long story short, they found it out. They diagnosed the leukemia. The way they explained it to me was it's different than an organ cancer. It's not like a stage 1, 2, 3, or 4 of, you know, colon or liver. Leukemia is like a car driving on a road, as they explained. You get to a cliff, the wheels go off, you're dead. I said, all right, Doc, well, where am I? He goes, well, your front wheels are off the cliff. You probably had about another 3 or 4 days to live. We're going to try to intervene with the spleen, get all the swelling down. They drilled into my hip. They found out exactly what cancer it was. And it's the rarest leukemia you can have. There's 49 different ones. There's only 500 cases in all of North America a year. And I was the seventh 9/11.

0: rescuer in 6 months to come down with it. And a couple of the guys had already died. And my cancer doctor said to me, he goes, it's statistically impossible that that many of you have this rare of a leukemia. By the grace of God, I was given very, very high doses of chemotherapy. It's, I believe, I'm giving it in a layman's perspective, but it was, the drug is called cladribine. And they give you 7 days of nonstop chemotherapy in these massive bags, IV bags. And it's, from what I was told by my doctor, it's almost like the equivalent of 2 years of chemo jammed into a week. Burns out your bone marrow entirely in the hopes that your own seedling marrow will regenerate. And my angel on earth, and I haven't got a chance to recapture with him, and I regret this, and shame on me for not. I had a male nurse named Mike Nunez, and Mike Nunez was my angel on earth. And there was many other nurses, but Mike was my main guy. And he explained to me, he said, listen, he goes, I'm going to come in. I have to wear a hazmat suit. We're going to start you up on this. I go, whoa, Mike, a hazmat suit? He goes, listen, he goes, you'll kind of get this because you're a fireman. He goes, this stuff exposed to air is so caustic that it'll burn through plastic. He said, but in your vein and in your body, it's going to do its job. It'll burn. You're going to feel like you're burning your entire body, but that means the drug is working. So I said, well, Mike, I'm forget it. I don't want it. He goes, then you're going to die. And I got my 3 young kids at the time. I mean, this is 8 years ago. So I got 14, 11, and 9. And I'm like, whoa, I got to do this, man. And it was like I was flashing back to my life. My dad was in the fight of his life in 1978 when I was 10 years old. Was basically told he had an end stage non-Hodgkin's lymphoma, but if he was willing to be a test pilot for a new drug at the time, they would try it on him in the hopes that it would work. And if it didn't, he would die. And he, believe it or not, is still here. He's 80. And I said to my father, and I called him up. And my father is just one of the greatest guys that's walked this earth. He used to get up at 4 a.m. on a Thursday, and my mom would drop him down to a train, which from Staten Island he'd take to a ferry, and then a subway to downtown Brooklyn, because he was assigned to a desk job when he got cancer. And I'm sorry to go on a tangent, but something I just have to express. And this guy would get up at 4 a.m. on Thursday, and Thursday was his treatment day. And he'd go to work. And then at noon, instead of going to lunch, he'd get back on the subway, to the ferry, to the train, and my mom would pick him up and bring him to the cancer center. And they'd juice him up with some heavy nuke shit, probably similar to what I got. But back in 78, it was cutting edge. He was a test pilot for a lot of people. And he'd get home, and within 2 hours, he'd be vomiting everywhere and diarrhea. And as a 10-year-old, it was heartbreaking. Because I'd go in and I'd wipe the vomit off his mouth. But he couldn't drink because it would just projectile right out. So I'd just try to keep him comfortable, and I'd wipe his mouth and clean him and care for him. And the next day, he'd be sick as can be. But then it was weird. After midnight on Friday, it would start to subside. And Saturday morning, he'd put on a robe and he'd come down and he'd try to sit in a chair and he'd have some orange juice and some water and start to rehydrate. And then Sunday, he'd ask my mom to make him eggs and toast and black coffee. And on Monday, he'd get back on the train and the ferry and the subway. And he'd repeat that process 2 weeks later. And he did that for 4 years. And this guy is still in remission till this day. He's 80 years old. So I called him up the night before my treatment started. Mike said to me, you're going to feel like you're burning to death the minute it starts. And I said, Dad, how'd you do it? He said, kid, keep low, which means in us, stay below the fire. He goes, keep low and you'll do it. And that was it. He said, I love you. And he hung up the phone. Mike came in, Mike Nunez, the nurse, came in. And when he started the IV, he jumped out of the line. and it splashed. And he's got a hazmat suit on, and I'm laying there, and all of a sudden, the IV tube starts smoking and going on fire. And I'm like, Mike, what the frig? You're not putting that in me. He goes, Nels, I'm sorry. He goes, I got to start it all over. He goes, you're going to be okay, but you have to take this or you're going to die. And I thought about my old man, the conversation we just had, and I thought about those three little kids who came in a little while before that, my wife. I said, all right, Mike, hit me. Let's do this. And about a second after he hooked me into the vein with the IV, I started feeling this burning going up my arm. And then it was up my shoulder. And then it was in my head. And then it was, within 20 seconds, it was flushed through my whole body. And I've been burned before. I've been caught. I've ended up in the burn center. And it's the worst feeling in the world when you're trapped. And that's how I felt. But it was from the inside out. And it was so painful. But I wouldn't take a pain med because I have a brother with prescription med problems and what have you, and I didn't want to go that way. I'm thinking maybe it's in the genes, I don't know. And I laid there for the first 6 days, and I felt like I was burning to death from the inside out of my body, and I cried and I prayed and I wanted to die. And I had a vision of my mother-in-law. My beloved mother-in-law, who died 6 months before I was sick. This woman went to church every day. Beautiful Irish woman. And she called me her boyfriend because we'd sit and talk, because I understood her, I got her. It's the Irish thing, we like to talk. And she came to me in a vision, and I was praying to die. And unbeknownst to me, I thought it was hallucinations. There was this raging thunderstorm going on, but it was really a raging thunderstorm. And she came to me, and I had blips of all these people I loved who had died. But then all of a sudden, she's facing me, and she's laughing, and she says, hi, my boyfriend. And we called her Nan, and I said, Nan, I want to come home. Please take me with you. I can't do this anymore. I gotta go. I'm ready. And she smiled, and she goes, no, not yet, my boyfriend. She goes, you're going to be all right. It's going to hurt, but you'll be okay. I'll see you later. And I'm grabbing for her, and she goes. I had a doctor who was atheist, and I told her the story. And she goes, oh, you're seeing things? I said, well, I don't know, but I conveyed it to her, and I'm not going to lie to you, the chemo messed my mind up a little bit too. It was brutal. She sends a shrink in to talk to me, and he's a rabbi, he's a Jewish doctor. And he starts laughing, and he goes, I believe you. You're fine. What else you want to talk about? I said, what do you mean? He says, pay me for an hour. I said, you want to watch the Yankees? We watched the Yankee game. So for 7 days, stuff burned through my body, but it worked, and I'm here. And it was hard going through it, and it was even harder on my wife and my kids. But I'm here, man, and I'm lucky.
1: And when we return, we'll continue with the story of Nils Jorgensen here on Our American Story.

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10: And we're back with Our American Stories and with firefighter Nils Jorgensen's story. Nils contracted the rarest form of leukemia from his work at Ground Zero after the events of 9/11. Thankfully, he went into remission, and Nils was more than thankful. He noted that the late Koch Industries leader David Koch had given hundreds of millions of dollars to cancer research and New York City hospitals. And today, Nils partially credits David for being alive. And so Nils, well, he wanted to show his gratitude. Let's continue with his story.
11: You know what the problem is today in the world? No one is grateful anymore. There is no gratefulness. It's just gone. And that was the main emphasis of my letter. But all I wanted to do with that letter was just say, hey, sir, thank you. This is somebody you've helped. You have no idea who I am, no idea what my life's about, but I want you to know you've blessed my life. And that was the only reason I did it. I was sitting there one day and I was just feeling thankful for everything. And I saw them hammering him on TV over some political nonsense. And I didn't agree with everything the man said or did or stood for, but they were blistering this guy over something so minute, and it upset me so much. And I'm like, don't they realize the good that this man has done? And I just said, you know what? I want him to know that there's people out there that do appreciate it. And that was the main reason why I sat down at that very moment in my best grammar school penmanship, because I'm not a computer guy and I'm technologically horrible, and I probably would have sent an email to, I don't know, Australia somehow or whatever. It wouldn't have gotten there. So I said, let me write an old school letter and let me look up the address for where they're headquartered and let me send it in the hopes that he gets it. And a couple weeks later, I was like, I guess maybe they didn't get it, and it's okay. I didn't want anything. I wanted nothing from them. I wanted to just say thank you. And I got a call, you know, from Christine Nichols, from, you know, I guess it's his public relations folks. And I was blown away. And I was like, wow, you know what? This man knows that I'm grateful. And that meant everything. Mr. Koch invited me to the dedication of his new cancer wing in Sloan Kettering. And I'm sitting there, and Mr. Koch came up with his wife. And he's just such a lovely guy. And he says, Nelson, I'm so glad you made it here today. And I said, you know, Mr. Koch, I didn't expect a free lunch or anything like that. And I says, but I just wanted to get a chance to shake your hand and say thank you. I said, you know this very well as a fellow survivor. If it wasn't for research and it wasn't for people devoting their life to the cause of cancer, we wouldn't be here. And he smiled and he says, you're so right. And he just said, thanks for the acknowledgement. And I says, Mr. Koch, thank you, sir. It's my honor. And we parted ways. And, you know, I said, oh, hopefully I'll see you when the building's completed, if we get around to it. And that was my last interaction with him, but it was wonderful. It was so funny. I took my kids to the museum in New York a couple weeks ago. And I'm walking in the David Koch wing, and I'm going, oh, my God, this guy helped everybody, you know? And then we walked somewhere else. I forgot where we were in the city. And I said, oh, we walked past the Metropolitan Opera to get to our car. And I look up, and there's his wing there. And I'm saying, wow, this guy did a lot of good for this city. And, yeah, and just a gentleman. He seemed to me a humble, unassuming gentleman. And I walked away going, wow, I can't believe this guy's like this huge business titan. He just didn't come off that way. You know, I was expecting this swaggering, almost John Wayne guy with a chip and maybe, you know, a second to put out his hand and say, yeah, how you doing, and keep on going. But he stood there for a good few minutes and just chatted, and it was really nice. It was a great memory I have, really great memory of him. And I'm sure some of my union brethren, you know, he's big business and we're not and blah, blah. Hey, listen, I don't know the last pro-union guy who's dedicated hundreds of millions of dollars to cancer research or other philanthropic causes that help people. So I tell him, go stick it. See, that's the problem in you know, everyone gets a trophy now, is if your trophy's bigger or you have more trophies, people are upset. But it's like, wait a minute, back when I was a kid, you know, you had to work for stuff. You know, I studied for 4 years to become a fire lieutenant to get a $20,000 a year raise. And I say that to my son. My son's 19 and he's actually training to be a pilot, and he's not sure. He's in a limbo. He doesn't know what to do. And I said, son, let me explain something to you. I said, you're in America. I said, no one can tell you no, unless, God forbid, you have a huge disability or whatnot. And even then, you could probably still do it. And I said, don't tell your mother we're talking like this, because my wife has a no-curse policy, so I have to be really guarded. She's tough, and I'm very scared of her. She's 5'2", and she's the drill sergeant around here, but the best. I said, son, no one owes you shit, and no one owed me shit. And I said, guess what I did last year? I said, I paid off my house after 25 years. It's paid off. Not a big house, just a ranch, not special, but it's paid off. I said, I bought it when I was 24 years old. I got the quickest down payment I could scrape together. And my father said it, the minute you can buy a house, you buy a house. And I did. And there was many, many months. Once my wife stopped working and the baby started coming, well, I went, Dad, this is a mistake. He said, kid, just keep as you're going. Don't worry about it. It'll be paid off. And I said it to my son. I said, guess what? You'll do the same thing. I says, but no one's going to give it to you. So I'll help you along if I can. You know, I pay for his flying lessons because it's not cheap. And I says, but I want you to put it to good use. And he's like, Dad, I will. I will. And that's the problem. Everybody feels like someone owes them something. No one owes me nothing. And I say to people, they rip me, oh, my pension. And I say, listen, I said, I know pensions are a tricky subject. I said, but I did a lot of dangerous, crazy, dirty shit for my pension. And I said, if it's so much money, why am I still out there working with, I don't have active cancer, thank God, but you know, it's in me or whatever. I said, why would I be out there working as a stagehand if I made so much money? I said, so thank you. Yeah, I'm grateful for my pension, but I earned every penny of it. And I said, the beautiful thing is everything I owned, I worked for. And that is so hard to instill in people. And that's why, you know, Mr. Koch and his brother were so wildly successful, because somebody instilled that. The lack of fathers. And I understand sometimes divorce or sometimes death, it happens. But to be brought into the world and from day one never have someone looking after you, that's heartbreaking. And unfortunately, it's omnipresent in today's society. And I don't care what race, it's everywhere. Unfortunately, January of 2012, my career was ended. I was retired off the department medically because with certain cancers, you're not allowed to return to fire duty. And that, to me, it sounds pathetic, but that was probably the worst day of my life. One of them, because I lost what I did. I lost my priesthood. I lost being a fireman and helping people. And one of the weirdest things that totally set me straight after I got cancer, I was really down about losing the job. And my wife said to me, what's wrong with you? I said, I can't handle not being a fireman. And she goes, listen to me. She goes, you got a second chance at life. You got these kids, you have me. She goes, you're gonna have to get past it. And one night I'm at dinner and I'm cleaning a plate and my kids are still sitting there. And my daughter goes, you know what one of the best things about daddy getting cancer was? And my son goes, yeah, he's home with us for dinner all the time. And I washed off the plate and I put it in the dishwasher and I walked out and I cried. But it's okay, I'm alive and I'm watching my children grow, thank God. My oldest daughter, Emily, who's 22, actually was inspired by my nursing care in Methodist Hospital in Brooklyn, New York, where I spent a month. She was inspired to become a nurse, and she's starting her nursing career next week. Just been hired as an emergency room nurse, and I'm so very proud of her, and hopefully that's the silver lining of cancer. Someone now is going out to the world to help and make a difference.
10: And a special thanks to Nils Jorgensen for sharing the full depth and breadth of his story, because 9/11 wasn't about a day. Indeed, today still, there are unions, there are blessings, there's gratitude, and always there's loss and there's grief. And my goodness, in the area of New Jersey I grew up in, the parts of Staten Island that I ate and played in, and particularly in Queens, Breezy Point, which is where so many firefighters live, retire, and gather together. And to this day, 9/11 and my family around that New York tri-state region is just, it's not just a day. And if you have a chance, whatever you do, go to New York City and see what remarkable things the architects and the folks there have done to commemorate that day. The museum is spectacular. Every American should go to that, like they should go to the Smithsonian in Washington, D.C. and try and do the Lewis and Clark Trail. The story of 9/11, Nils Jorgensen's story, here on Our American Stories.

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6: From ABC News, I'm Wayne Cabot. Back to the drawing board for opening the Strait of Hormuz and curbing Iran's nuclear program. Both the U.S. and Iran reportedly want to change the draft, but the White House won't confirm that. This uncertainty has oil prices pushing higher again. ABC's Ian Pennell.
7: The president repeatedly signaling a major announcement is imminent, but Iran again signaling no such announcement is coming. The speaker of the Iranian parliament saying today Iranian leaders do not trust the enemy's words and promises, and they will not approve any agreement until we're sure that we have secured the rights of the Iranian people.
6: Benjamin Netanyahu is celebrating the raising of the Israeli flag on a captured castle in Lebanon, Israel's deepest push into the neighboring nation in a quarter century. They've been at war since Israel was created in 1948. A United flight about to leave Newark for Spain was evacuated after a passenger got cute naming their Bluetooth.
8: Someone decided to name their Bluetooth speaker a certain name, so they have a security concern there.
6: Audio from ATC.com. Will the Chicago Bears become the Hammond, Indiana Bears or somewhere else? It comes down to what Illinois wants to put in the state budget, reports Craig Wall from our Chicago ABC affiliate.
9: The stadium idea drawing mixed reaction from Chicago lawmakers whose support will be needed to pass it. Some have been concerned about finding a way to help the average taxpayer while helping the Bears.
10: A $1 billion corporation can build their own stadium, pay their taxes, and leave us out of it. And that's where I am on this.
11: We reached out to the team to get their reaction, but have not heard back from them yet.
6: NASA says that the fireball this weekend over New England was a bolide, a meteor that enters the atmosphere and explodes with a deafening sonic boom. This one picked up on a ring camera in Danvers, Mass. Fragments falling in Cape Cod Bay. 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
18: 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Gary McNamara and Eric Hurley talk about everything from politics to social issues and news of the day. 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
19: All across America, we are Red Eye Radio. He is Eric Harley, and I'm Gary McNamara. The whole Graham Plattner campaign is so bizarre, where it's actually humorous. I saw one of his campaign people the other day trying to say that the reason that people in Maine relate to Plattner is because, you know, we heard this before already. This isn't the first time, but I saw it again over the weekend. He's real. You know, real people, you know, put out posts like he has put out. Real people get Nazi tattoos and promote that they're a communist. Real people do sexting all the time. I mean, it's like anything he does has now made him genuinely an authentic person. He's a real person that real people don't, that there are no real people out there that don't believe in communism, Nazism, sexting while married. I mean, it's just, you go through all the stuff that they've got on some of the things that he has said about, you know, rape, whatever. Yeah. I mean, the excuses that are made, it is really amazing to watch this in action.
20: Well, it's, I want to know who these people are hanging around with.
19: I know.
20: Well, everybody I know's got a Nazi tattoo.
19: Well, no. Come on.
20: That just makes him real.
19: What, you know, what

0: because you believe them.
1: Yes. Especially if you're posting things, saying things out loud. This isn't like hidden tapes, hidden camera kind of things. These are things that were out there, were known. You know, it's not like, and it's also not like, let's say he said something on a secretly recorded video or audio recording. And he said something like, you know, well, the Nazis weren't all that bad. I'm just joking. I'm just joking. That was just a joke. Or he called somebody the next day and said, hey, you know, I said something last night. I meant it as a joke. No, it's when he ran for office that everything started turning around.
2: Right.
1: Oh, well, no, he didn't mean right. Look, that right. was so long ago. Well, dude, the guy was born in 1984. I mean, you know, it's...
2: Maybe that's it, 1984.
1: Dun, dun, dun. So, you know, here's the thing. Pretty much everything in his life was, as far as I'm concerned, not that long ago.
2: And for me?
1: Yeah.
2: A baby.
1: Yeah, exactly. I mean, I was busy graduating high school and playing in a metal band at 84. And starting my radio career in 84. And all of this, you know, goes back to this idea of, you know, oh, I want to run for office. There may be some stuff, by the way, in the past. Well, you know, people do things. What kind of stuff you're talking about?
2: You know, a burden.
1: Nazi tattoo. Yeah. We think we can make... No, think about the meetings. Think about the conversations. You know, and it's not like, you know, he posted like a dirty joke or something on social media at some point. I mean, you know, it's not like, you know, he said, you know, I'm Nickelback's number one fan. It's not like it's, you know, something that could be...
2: disqualifying.
1: Well, that would be disqualifying. Liberals would probably go, okay, you're out. No, but if, you know, it's not something where it was, you know, him, I don't know, with his teenage buddies saying something stupid on a video or whatever, and it was sophomoric humor or whatever. No. These are things that were part of his life that all of a sudden are being excused away only because he's running for office.
2: Yeah, exactly. You know, but when you see to the level it's been taken, by the way, you've completely, though, destroyed any Democrat attempt to call Trump a Nazi again.
1: Oh, yeah. Yeah.
2: Or a fascist.
1: Yeah.
2: Because remember, the whole Nazi thing, so much of that came from, the big lie.
1: Mm-hmm.
2: You know, the what was it in Virginia? Is it Virginia?
1: Yeah, the Charlottesville.
2: Yeah, it was the whole Charlottesville thing.
1: Yeah,
2: and that
1: yeah.
2: was, you know, it never had. You take it in the context, you can't even say. But that was the thing about that. They continue with that. The actor Michael Rapaport and other a couple of other Hollywood celebrities. That's what changed them.
1: Yeah, they finally did some research and found the truth.
2: Right. We kept hearing that Trump's a Nazi based on what he said. And then we went the full context. It's like, well, he didn't say that at all.
1: Right.
2: In fact, he went after.
1: Yes.
2: And so the Democrats have made it sport to go after somebody mm-hmm. who has never made a Nazi-like statement.
1: Right.
2: In fact, when they make a statement going after Nazis, it becomes the opposite for Democrats. And then when you have somebody who is a Nazi, Nazi self-admitted communist.
1: Yeah. Yeah.
2: It's like, well, boys will be boys.
1: Ah.
2: Yeah. You know, it makes him real. And I'm thinking to myself, well, you know, what's real to me is, you know, I don't know, people like me and you that have never had to delete.
1: No.
2: Well, except for grammatical errors and go back and correct the grammatical errors afterwards.
1: Yeah.
2: I've never had to delete any post in my life. I've been doing this ad lib, you know, for going on, I forgot how long it's been. It's been so long. 36, 37 years talk radio. Radio going on 44, 45 years.
1: Mm-hmm.
2: I've never, ever had to retract

0: one thing. And I've been, you know, it's 50, you and I think it's around 50,000 hours that I've been doing this, which is an incredible amount of time.
1: At least 50 for me. I've been doing it since I was 18. Yeah.
0: To do unscripted media, not even scripted, unscripted media.
1: Right.
0: And to me, that's real. That's regular. Mm-hmm. You sit there and you know what you believe. And when you don't have any outrageous or what we believe are any type of controversial beliefs at all, because I don't believe any of my beliefs that I hold are controversial at all.
1: Right.
0: And we've talked about that a lot. In fact, we spent some time in the last week saying, what is the far right wing of the Republican Party now? What is a radical position that they hold?
1: Right.
0: But if you're a conservative, what's a radical position that you hold?
1: Right.
0: There are none. They're not like that.
1: Where?
0: To me, that's real.
1: Yeah.
0: That's real. I know what I think.
1: Mm-hmm.
0: I'm clear about my morality.
1: Mm-hmm.
0: I understand what good character is.
1: Mm-hmm.
0: Those are the things that I want to promote, and those are the things that I reach for. I'm never going to get caught in a racial or misogynist, a comment that is demeaning towards anyone because I don't believe in those things.
1: Right.
0: So there's no chance. I'm not scared of talking ad lib and going, oh, you know, I might slip and say that someday. And, you know, and I really don't mean it that, I really don't mean it because I believe in equality for all and that everybody is less of a human being than I am.
1: Yeah.
0: But that's not technically racist.
1: Right.
0: Maybe narcissistic. But
1: right. Well, no, that's what it comes down to. Just because you guys aren't as good as me.
0: Right.
1: That shouldn't be held against me.
0: And then the whole thing when they talk about hate.
1: You should try harder.
0: Right. When they talk about hate, I got that down. I hate everybody.
1: Right.
0: So therefore, how can I be a bigot?
1: Exactly.
0: Right.
1: I want everybody out of my yard, not just the kids.
0: I treat everybody equally. Don't anybody bother me. Damn it.
1: Station managers getting a drink of water.
0: And they just hear that part of it. Yeah, I know.
1: Like, what the heck is going on our station?
0: You know, speaking about race, though,
1: This
0: is just it's been a topic out there for a few days now, and I saw in the Toronto Sun, Larry Elder, his comment in the Toronto Sun, Debbie Wasserman Schultz learns the cost of racial identity politics.
1: Mm.
0: This is such a beautiful story.
1: Yeah.
0: The former Democratic National Committee chair, Representative Debbie Wasserman Schultz, I haven't seen her face for a while. You know, it really hasn't been
1: It's been a minute.
0: Faces attacks by fellow Democrats for seeking to represent a heavily black congressional district in Florida.
1: Yeah.
0: About this district, the Miami Herald wrote, under the previous map, the population of the majority minority 20th district was 53% black, and the newly drawn 20th district is 45% black. At least five black Democrats are vying for the seat. Wasserman Schultz's current district is approximately 43% Hispanic, 32% white, 15% black, and 5% Asian. The district has been redrawn and will likely be won by a Republican. So Wasserman announced her candidacy for the seat formerly held by Representative Sheila McCormick, a black woman who resigned in scandal but is running to regain her seat. About Wasserman's candidacy, McCormick says, this is not the moment for form shopping. This is not the moment to say this is easy, this is not. What matters in this moment is to make sure that all the strides we have made to make sure black representation is actually present matters.
1: Yeah.
0: Another candidate wrote on X, Debbie Wasserman Schultz is carpetbagging in Florida, 20, a black opportunity district instead of running in her own. Debbie Wasserman Schultz is everything that's wrong with the Democratic establishment. the Florida Black Legislative Caucus slammed Wasserman Schultz are all saying, no, a white person can't run here. Well, Wasserman Schultz does not believe she must be black to represent a district in which the plurality of voters is black. You created identity politics. You were part of it.
1: Yes.
0: It's just, I mean, it's just so wonderful. It really is. We created judging people by groups and not individuals, and you don't think you're going to be held by that same standard by the radical left that you created?
1: Well, no, they do have that sense of, you know, we're in control, we're here to help. And then they scream, you know, white people are the problem, and then say, and we want to run. Yeah. Look what the party itself did. They went 3 days over just going over their new DEI rules. And then at the end of all of that, they elected two white guys to lead the party. Remember that.
0: Well, and that's one of the problems, because they're looking at the other guy, Wasserman Schultz, says you're part of this black, you're part of the Democrat establishment.
1: Right.
0: And the Democratic establishment, you guys all said you believed on identity politics, but here you don't.
1: Of course, right.
0: And you didn't when you elected two white guys,
1: right.
0: And you spent all this time on DEI.
1: Right.
0: No. Remember what you agreed to. You're white. You're privileged. Get out.
1: Get out.
0: It's what you supported as a white woman.
1: That's exactly it.
0: Get out.
1: That's exactly it.
0: You're like, we don't know where this is coming from. You created it.
1: You built it. They didn't see where their own train was going to go.
0: No.
1: They had no idea.
0: Well,
1: just send it off the tracks.
0: We did.
1: We knew it from day one.
0: We knew it.
1: There was only one way this was going to go. Only one way this was going to end. And now they can't find anybody, any viable candidates to run. Now, their candidates are polling, you know, I mean, and they're winning primaries and
0: that. In this primary, there's five candidates.
1: Right, but I mean, overall, the party.
0: On a national scale, they can't.
1: Yeah, they can't find any real viable candidates to lead. They can't. They're having to defend a Nazi a guy with a Nazi tattoo whose own wife says he was sexting early in their marriage. And
0: then Tallarico.
1: And here. Then Tallarico. They're having to defend all of these people who, again, in building the machine, rebuilding the machine. Now, again, here's the sad part. They might win.
0: I was reading a column from a Democratic, a liberal columnist from the Sacramento Bee that said, hey, you know, this is what you built, voters.
1: Yeah.
0: These are the kinds of, you know, for governor looking at it. And he basically said, the Republicans aren't going to win. They can't win.
1: Right.
0: You know, Hilton can't win in California.
1: Right.
0: You know, you think he can, everybody's jumping. He's not going to win. But whoever's going to win on the Democratic side is basically completely and totally unacceptable and failed. And basically what we've said has, you know, have the same radical beliefs that California doesn't want, and what got California where they are, all the bad policies they want to double down on as they criticize those same policies.
1: Right.
0: And it's like, but you, the voter, keeps putting the same person in
1: over and over again.
0: And expecting a different, which is, you know, the definition of insanity, right?
1: Right.
0: Isn't that the definition of insanity?
1: Keep doing things that don't work and expecting them to work.
0: And
1: you keep doing them over and over.
0: And then eventually you come up with your insane opinions on the actual issues.
1: Yep. That's where we are.
0: Yeah. We are Red Eye Radio.
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0: Beer and I Radio. He's there, Carlin. I'm Gary McNamara. You know, the problem for Plattner in Maine is so many people asked him in the last couple of weeks, you know, is there anything else out there? And he said, no, let's play this audio cut here from former MS Now host and insane on the issues, Mehdi Hasan. Here we go.
1: Is there other stuff out there that's going to come out now, between now and November? Is there another chat forum we don't know about? Another tattoo we haven't seen?
2: No. The everybody's seen all my tattoos now, and everybody's read all my internet comments. And, like, and we released everything.
3: Okay. are you sure?
0: Yeah. And just I'm just going through X here. Meghan McCain. I haven't seen her in a while.
3: Oh.
0: If Ted Cruz had a Nazi tattoo and was accused of doing everything Graham Plattner has done, Democrats would be crying literal tears on Meet the Press, demanding his resignation and saying he was an insult
3: that's
0: to
3: true.
0: Our Constitution.
3: That's true. True.
0: Said that. Yeah. I mean,
3: yes, they literally would be crying.
0: I know.
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0: 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Eric Harley and Gary McNamara, nightly on Red Eye Radio.
1: And he is Eric Harley, and I'm Gary McNamara. Welcome and good morning. Thanks so much for being here. 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All right, so here we go.
2: Yeah.
1: A trans-identifying biological male cyclist won two Oregon women's mountain bike races in an 8-day span, including one by more than 36 minutes. So a biological man beat biological women in a race by more than 36 minutes. And you want to know why that is? Let me tell you, okay?
2: All right.
1: It's because women don't try hard enough.
2: Clearly.
1: They don't prepare and work out enough.
2: They don't focus.
1: They don't focus enough.
2: It's like I say to my wife, do as you're told.
1: Now, could you imagine? Can you imagine if someone doesn't know our show and just turned us on right there and doesn't realize we're actually giving the arguments the liberals and Democrats have given why biological men should compete against women.
2: Now, station managers are still sweating, but here's the thing.
1: Oberman said that.
2: No, yeah.
1: Oberman said that before.
2: He did. We're being silly. And they're just being flat out stupid on the left. I actually say that to my wife occasionally. And it's a joke. We're both laughing really hard when I say it. You know, do as you're told. You should try harder. Or, you know, things like that.
1: Or I have spoken.
2: Yeah, exactly. Exactly. And you know, or I'll say things like, this is not a debate.
1: Man. Yes.
2: And so, you know, we have fun with those. We actually have fun with those moments. I mean, we were both in tears laughing so hard. Because it's so absurd to hear come out of it. Do as you're told. But that's clearly what happened with these female cyclists. They didn't try hard enough. You know, ladies, you've had your time. You had your moment. Okay. Title IX was good as it was good for as long as it lasted. It was okay. But we all knew it was going to come down to this. You got no place in sports. We all know it. You know it. We know it. You've got no place in sports.
1: And why?
2: Because the man says so.
1: Because the man says
2: so. Do as you're told. Listen to me. That's what the left is trying to say.
1: I know.
2: Do as you're told. What were they saying? Think about what Riley Gaines told everybody in the story behind all of it. You better go along. You better do as you're told.
1: Right. Because the man has spoken. What's wrong with you women?
2: That's what, and for...
1: You must admit you're the weaker sex.
2: For way too long. Well, I don't even know if they have to admit it. Does it even require admitting?
1: Not with the left, it doesn't anymore.
2: By the way, anybody know any good hotel stays lately? Here's the thing.
1: We all knew when Gloria Steinem caved, we said, wow.
2: That was it.
1: And we were just amazed. Well, no, everybody knows we're just, even if you're a first-time listener, you probably understand we're being sarcastic because these are the arguments of the left. We disagree with them completely. You don't judge a human being as weak or strong simply based on physical characteristics. We don't judge women by their physical strength or men by the physical strength.
2: Right.
1: It's by their character and, as we have always said, we're in this business, by the strength of their argument and the consistency to be able to connect the dots effectively.
2: Right.
1: And be a critical thinker.
2: Right.
1: And so... Or in many other ways, what you do with your mind. And there's a ton of different, by the way, a ton of different things athletically that differentiate, men from women. there are different ways that we measure physical strength, as you know.
2: Right.
1: You know, people that are, you know, they're people good at basketball, people good at football, people good at hockey. And in football, the physical, the capabilities of somebody who's an offensive lineman is different than a wide receiver.
2: Right.
1: You know, and we can look at women gymnasts and what they do and go, oh, my God. You know, now they're all teenagers. I don't know any 40-year-old women doing that or 40-year-old men.
2: Yeah.
1: But, you know, it's a stupid, dumb argument that the Democrats have capitulated to completely.
2: Sure. I showed you the weight competition that my great niece was in.
1: Yeah.
2: And the record that she set.
1: Yeah.
2: And it's staggering. It's staggering. And I think to myself, you know, there's no way I could do that. But there's nothing here that, you know, I think it was, what was it, 420 pounds? I have to go back and look. But Bailey is just like her dad. If she's determined, then it's, I mean, it's just her lineage. It's in her blood.
1: Yeah.
2: She's going to find a way and she's going to get it done. But, and which is, again, great and wonderful. She dominates
1: the dojo
2: in her category and dominates with the males too, in some cases, especially with the great Uncle Eric. But those are things, you know, that don't matter. That's not what we're talking about when it comes to the left. That doesn't matter to the left. It doesn't matter that when you talk about overall men being stronger, being faster. And it's why we created Title IX. We wanted women to be able to compete with each other in a fair and safe way. And the left wants nothing of that.
1: Right.
2: And then they celebrate it. You know, it goes back to that stupid article. I'll never forget it. And it was a picture of this person, you know, looking out a window through shears. And she's pregnant. And she also has a beard. The first man to give birth. Yeah. No. And no.
1: That was, what, about over a decade
2: ago? Oh, that was years ago.
1: Where you and I saw it. We go, a man didn't give birth.
2: That did not happen.
1: Like the first man to give birth. Like they had, like it was the first man on the moon.
2: Well, talk to any woman who's given birth.
1: Yeah.
2: And say, oh, well, yeah, men can do that too.
1: Yeah, it just, it was so.
2: Yeah.
1: You know, it's so disingenuous. But I think the one thing that really surprises me is the way that liberal feminism completely collapsed to the misogyny and sexism of the radical transgender movement. You just wonder what in their brain they found misogyny and sexism everywhere, the liberal feminist, even where it wasn't.
2: Mm-hmm.
1: You know, yeah. For example, when you look at jobs and job pay scale and everything else, and when you actually look at the difference naturally that men and women choose in the jobs that they take,
2: yeah,
1: which
2: right,
1: is one right. of the reasons, and men right. take way more. I mean, the percentage of dangerous jobs that pay more
2: mm-hmm.
1: are men, and most women are drawn to different things. You know, it's, you know, Jordan Peterson, the clinical psychologist, said that's just the reality of the sexes and the way that the brain is made up. The majority, it's not that there won't be some women that don't decide to go to things that may be, you know, more male pursuits, for example. But when you look at it overall, and when you attempt to, as he has said in many other, and by the way, he says this is normally understood.
2: Yeah,
1: as a clinical psychologist, it's not whether there's one person or two or a 1% or 2% that will move a different. It's where the majority decide to go, whether you decide, because this was the whole point of when they said, well, let's demand and really convince women to go into these professions. And they really don't.
2: Right.
1: Because they're sort of a natural thing to go in that way.
2: Right.
1: And so they found sexism and misogyny everywhere, even where it didn't exist. Not that it didn't exist to some level, but it didn't exist to the level that they wanted. And then they crumbled under absolute misogyny and sexism of the man telling them, we're going to compete against you and you shouldn't be bothered by us exposing our genitals to you in the locker room. Get used to it.
2: Well, that's it. It's forcing the rules where they don't and should not apply.
1: Yeah. I mean, it's just,
2: and you know, you look at the many years in the hunt for Osama bin Laden, the hunters and gatherers, you know, all the guys, that many times, like to beat their chest based on, like a lot of guys like to beat their own chest as to what they accomplished. I mean, I sit and look at my lawn that I just cut with a self-powered mower, by the way. All I have to do is walk behind it, and I'll look at it for an hour thinking I'm great. But all the males that were in the field that collected data and brought it back to the analysts, and many of the analysts were female. In fact, one of the analysts, her family didn't even know she was in the intel community. She drove a minivan. But they were just better at analyzing, mm-hmm. seeing something, and it could be, and I don't know. You'd have to go through the psychology of each and every individual in that case, but they were just better at looking at it and not involving ego in what, you know, whatever was found. They're just looking at it, putting a puzzle together, making something of it, and next thing you know, you've got a complete picture.
1: Yeah.
2: There are strengths and weaknesses all the way around, but this isn't what this is about.
1: You know, I also saw very quickly that on that note, that when it comes to, you know, sports, that women take losses much more personally than men,
2: mm-hmm.
1: in sports.
2: Mm-hmm.
1: It hurts them deeper. They want to win. You know, they can't, they don't shake it off as easy.
2: Right.
1: Man, I wish some men I knew had that, had that competitive spirit. But yeah, it's amazing how it felt. But I want to make sure I get this one in, because this one, get this in before the hour ends, because this is just beautiful.
2: Mm-hmm.
1: The CBS statement that they put out the other day on Colbert.
2: Yeah.
1: And this is because you go on social media and the left is going crazy.
2: Oh.
1: Byron Allen, he only had a third of the ratings. Well, that's going to happen the first week. You're not going to ever bring in the ratings, but
2: right.
1: The ratings weren't the point for CBS to begin with.
2: It's about the money.
1: It's about the money. And they put this out there and it was like, what a vicious, it's not a vicious response. It's a real world response that CBS put out. We are proud to partner with Byron Allen on a new business and programming model for late night that was cost prohibitive to continue, CBS said in a statement. With this time buy model. So they're not lying. They're not hiding it.
2: No.
1: With this time buy, they're buying the time.
2: Yep.
1: We have shifted an hour that was losing roughly $40 million annually to $15 million in profit, a $55 million swing.
2: I said that.
1: Yep.
2: I said if Byron Allen only pays them $1 for what they're putting on the air, that would be tens of millions of dollars in a swing.
1: Right. It doesn't matter what you think the rating. CBS doesn't care about the ratings.
2: It's about money.
1: They care about
2: the business.
1: They care about the billing at the end of it.
2: Yep.
1: The end of the year. What are we doing? We're making $15 million a year.
2: Mm-hmm.
1: Okay. Is it the same show? No, we don't care if it's the same show.
2: We're not losing tens of millions.
1: Right. We're in the profit business. We're in the money-making business in the media.
2: That's the way it works.
1: This makes us money. It's a different model.
2: Right.
1: We make $15 million. We've got really no cost. They pay us the money. They sell their own show.
2: Right. By the way, it's why you see infomercials in the middle of the night. I don't know if they still play them.
1: No, you're
2: but
1: correct, though.
2: That's the business model.
1: Yep. We are Red Eye Radio.
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0: We are on our radio. He's Eric Carly, and I'm Gary McNamara. I loved it how you went on social media and people on the left saying what a vicious response CBS had, you know, to Colbert.
1: Vicious.
0: And all they did was point out the reality. Here's what happened. He's losing $40 million. Byron Allen's buying the time. We make 15. End of story. Difference, $55 million. That's why Colbert's gone.
1: Yeah. Very simple. Byron,
0: because a lot of people are saying, it's not that funny. These comics aren't that funny. A lot of people thought Byron Allen was doing the comedy.
1: Yeah. Right.
0: They were like, he's not a funny guy. Why would he be doing... It was hilarious. The response is, no, he's not doing the show. He's made $1 billion doing things like this.
1: Right.
0: He's a billionaire now.
1: Right.
0: People don't know, though. A lot of people don't know that.
1: Right.
0: He's a billionaire. So that's the difference right there. And the fact that the leftist media is ignoring that shows that they're being disingenuous, because anybody in the media knows how it works.
1: Yeah. Yeah.
0: And as you and I said, the fact that Colbert was losing so much money and they still kept him around,
1: shocking to me,
0: is foreign to anybody who's in the media. One of the reasons I talk about the media being cutthroat is because it's all about performance and the bottom line.
1: Right.
0: It's not because of your political agenda.
1: Right.
0: It's, are you making a profit? You're not? Gone.
1: Gone. Bye.
0: And then it's like, CBS, they're denying me my freedom of speech. Well, it shows you how stupid you are.
1: Right. Right.
0: Freedom of speech has nothing to do with CBS. That's if the government punishes you or the government keeps you from talking.
1: Yep.
0: They're clueless all the way around.
1: Yep.

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9: From ABC News, I'm Wayne Cabot. Oil prices rise as an Iran deal proves elusive. With the strait closed and no apparent progress on opening it, crude is pushing higher again. Pump prices may also spike, says analyst Patrick Duhon at Gas Buddy. Even if the strait were to open tomorrow, he notes, it would take months to replenish supply. The White House is downplaying that fear. Director Kevin Hassett of the White House National Economic Council on ABC's This Week.
10: The IDF taking control of a 12th century crusader castle in southern Lebanon. Israeli flag raised atop Beaufort Castle. This is the deepest Israeli forces have been inside Lebanon in 26 years. The IDF saying it's rooting out Iranian-backed militia Hezbollah inside Lebanon.
9: That report about Israel raising its flag deep into southern Lebanon from ABC's Patrick Reivel. Ice fell from the sky in the area of Sioux Falls. Big hailstones overnight and reports of possible tornadoes. Utah's Great Salt Lake is not as great as it once was, shrinking as the water level drops from a winter with little mountain snowpack. Cranes are taking boats out of the state marina now. Amy Arulian is with Utah State Parks.
11: We do expect that more boats are going to need to be removed, if not all of them are going to need to be removed from the marina. So we can expect more crane days this summer.
9: NASA says Saturday's fireball over New England was a daytime bolide. That's a meteor that enters Earth's atmosphere and explodes with a deafening sonic boom. This one picked up on a Ring camera in Danvers, Massachusetts. Fragments fell in Cape Cod Bay. The American Meteor Society figures the space rock was 3 feet wide, entering the atmosphere at 75,000 miles an hour near the Massachusetts-New Hampshire state line. The boom heard as far away as Montreal and Delaware. This is ABC News.
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0: Now, it's Red Eye Radio. Gary McNamara and Eric Hurley talk about everything from politics to social issues and news of the day. Whether you're up late or you're just starting your day, welcome to the show. 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
20: 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He is Eric Hurley, and I'm Gary McNamara. Good morning.
21: Hello.
20: Thank you for being here this morning.
21: Welcome to June.
20: Oh, that's, wow. Man, we're June already.
21: We're in June.
20: All right, before we get to things, you know, like the commie, Nazi, predators, paradise, sexting victim.
21: Yeah, yeah, right.
20: Just a business comment.
14: All right.
17: Right? A business, how people do business, and when they allow the, when they should not allow the consumer to look behind the curtain.
14: Yeah.
17: All right.
14: Right.
17: Happened to me over the weekend.
14: Yeah. Okay.
17: And I posted on X.
14: Right.
17: Just so you know, since the mid-70s, I've been flying and never.
14: And boy, are your arms tight.
17: Well, exactly. And never, ever. I did. My sister said, you know, good luck flying. I said, no, the plane is.
14: I don't know.
17: So thank you. I used it over the weekend. I went, boy, that's old and tired.
14: and for me, it's still funny. I don't know why.
17: But flying since the mid-70s, never. And since like 2000, I know that because I really didn't keep track before, but I've got a million miles in actual, you know, air miles flying. So, I fly quite a bit. But never had to stay in a hotel because of a delay or a cancellation.
14: Mm-hmm.
17: Two consecutive weekends in a row. And this one, in weather was the one, you can't stop the weather.
14: Right.
17: And I know of this policy by American Airlines because they really, from what I can see, they started instituting it when U.S. Air, you know, when they merged and U.S. Air Management took them over.
14: Mm-hmm.
17: And so if you're ever traveling and your plane is on time and all of a sudden you see your plane's delayed an hour and then you look and you say, okay, I wonder why. And you can on the app look at your plane coming in. And you see that the plane coming in is not delayed. It's on time.
14: Right.
17: And you're like, well, but the plane coming in is coming in 10 minutes before my plane's supposed

0: because of technology that people have on their phones, this scenario doesn't work.
1: Right.
0: So I'm supposed to come back Saturday afternoon at like 5 o'clock.
1: Yeah.
0: Or something. I'll do the rough numbers.
1: Okay.
0: And so we're sitting outside of our gate, and the plane is pulling up. Yeah. Okay? The plane is pulling up, and it says, you know, Dallas there.
1: Yeah.
0: Planes, that's our plane, right?
1: Yeah.
0: That's the plane that's going to take us to Dallas from Buffalo.
1: All right.
0: Next to us, and the gates are very close, is the Charlotte flight that is 5 hours delayed already. All right.
1: All right.
0: So everybody's sitting there near the gate waiting. You know, there's it's mixed. You know, it's all mixed up. Dallas and people going to Dallas, people going to Charlotte. Our plane is pulling up just as it gets to the gate. The sign, the sign that says this plane's going to Dallas changes to Charlotte, and everybody gets the notice that our flight to Dallas is 4 hours delayed, and then 2 minutes later, 6 hours delayed, and everybody's throwing a fit.
1: Wait.
0: Because they can see behind the curtain.
1: Yeah.
0: And then you get the notice that American Airlines, you know, wrote to us, and, you know, you get that notice said, sorry, your plane has maintenance issues. Our plane doesn't have maintenance issues. Their plane has maintenance issues.
1: Our plane was fine.
0: Our plane's fine. It just came in. You said it was our plane. And I'm thinking to myself, I'm like, you know, it's fine until people can look behind the curtain and it happens in that scenario right in front of you. And then you do not have a pleasant customer service. And I even put it on X. I wrote about it on X. And again, I wasn't upset about it. I thought it was really interesting as a business model, because I actually ended up staying an extra night and taking the early morning flight. The next morning, met some great people, actually went to a restaurant that I hadn't been to in 30 years. So it all worked out. I just couldn't believe that they allowed all their customers to see behind the curtain, and they didn't do something different. Like if they knew it was before the plane took off, you know, to come pick us up, they should have delayed us then and moved them over or done something like that. But to allow the public to see exactly what was going on and imply that it was your plane that you have been, you know, people are following the plane coming in, because that's if the plane's in the air and it's going to come in 15 minutes, you're relatively sure you're going to take off. And then to sit there and change it as it's at the gate, it's right there pulling up to the gate. And then it's just everybody just would like everybody's, you know, going like this, like a dance or something, trying to get through to the other gate to find out what's going on. And the other people from Charlotte are getting ready to board.
1: Yeah.
0: And because the gates are right next to each other. And so it's smaller airports where you're going to have that problem. You really don't know when it happens at a, you know, what's going on at a larger airport.
1: You know, this is why I have to rely on my notifications coming from my app, my American Airlines app. I'm almost exclusively American Airlines. I can't remember the last time I flew.
0: Yeah, same with me.
1: If someone else books me, if it's a business trip, and somebody else, another company, not ours, books me, then sometimes I can't remember the last time it was. Occasionally, it's another airline, but I mean, it's been years. But I rely on the American Airlines app for updates, because if I decide to bring my noise cancellation headphones that work really well, I'm sitting at the gate and don't hear the, hey, our gate has changed.
0: Well, that's the other thing. I don't know. It's 2026.
1: Mm-hmm.
0: We put a man on the moon.
1: Yeah.
0: Over a half a century ago.
1: Uh-huh. We've got a car in space just traveling. I mean, Elon Musk did that, but he launched a car into space.
0: Right. And you have all of these new modern airports with all the greatest technology.
1: Oh, yeah.
0: And you can't hear what the person is saying at the gate, even if you don't have your headphones on. In the majority of cases, you've got to walk right up to the desk. And everybody's like, what? What? What?
1: Yes.
0: And then she has to scream it at you. Here's what's going on.
1: Yeah. No, it's.
0: And I've complained about sports. Now the NHL fixed it up this year for the Stanley Cup, the National Hockey League.
1: Yeah,
0: they actually got the microphones with the reporters.
1: You can hear it.
0: You can hear what the reporters are saying. But still, so many sports leagues, it's like this is basic technology. You
1: yeah.
0: that you want me to get on the billionaires.

0: case.
1: Yeah.
0: You're billionaires.
1: Yeah.
0: Yeah.
1: Fix it.
0: Right. Fix it. And it's not a $1 billion fix.
1: No, it isn't. It's a very simple fix that back in the day you could fix from Radio Shack. So it's funny you mentioned that because over the weekend I walk in and my wife is laughing and I look and it's Brian Regan on somebody's podcast. It's a sports related podcast. But she saw Brian Regan, so she's watching it. It's on YouTube. And he's doing the bit. His bit, he has a whole stand-up. In fact, it's a stand-up special named after the bit, Nunchucks and Flamethrowers, where he talks about, and he starts out with, you know, in sports, you hear the wah-wah-wah, and the coach will say, well, yeah, we probably should have been better at that and blah, blah, blah, blah, blah, right? And you understand everything, the coach. And he goes, but imagine, he goes, then it went the police. If it's a, you know, breaking news scenario, blah, blah, blah, blah, blah, blah, blah, blah, blah. We believe the killers could be in that neighborhood. Yes. And then, you know, blah, blah, blah, blah, blah. Yeah, we believe nunchucks and flamethrowers. Well, it is that very simple fix and Barbara was laughing because we've watched that bit a million times, but he's going through that with somebody on a sports podcast recently. And it came up in the algorithm on YouTube, and I just had to laugh. But then there's the Newark flight bound for Spain.
0: Oh!
1: A teenager decides to name his Fitbit Bomb, as in B-O-M-B, and get on a plane that way. And, of course, they pick it up on the Bluetooth and see it, and they have to turn around mid-flight and go back to Newark.
0: Well, they told everybody to shut it off.
1: Right.
0: To shut off your Bluetooth, which means you're not... No, and the kid either didn't know or didn't shut it off. Because he didn't shut it off, and the bomb was still there. He just put bomb on it.
1: Don't go in there. There's a bomb in there.
0: Yeah.
1: And, of course, it was a Fitbit. You know, stop naming your phones like people will name them, or their Wi-Fi. They'll name them CIA. It's not the CIA's Wi-Fi. FBI-2. No, it's not. And quit doing that. It's, of course, I don't know if that, what the teenager was thinking. Clearly, teenagers aren't thinking. But you don't name your Fitbit a bomb and then try and go through an airport or get on a plane. And of course, he did it. She did it. I don't know who it was, female or male. I don't know how they identify. But imagine the frustration. They've got to go through all of that just because of, you know, somebody being stupid. You know, because I'm guessing a terrorist wouldn't name their Bluetooth bomb. Bomb. I'm guessing. I don't know exactly how it works, but probably not. Yeah. So, yeah, it's so you ended up having to stay in a hotel again?
0: Yeah. Stay in a hotel Saturday night through Sunday. The plane actually took off 6 hours later, but we didn't know when they delayed 6 hours. We're like, I'm going to wait till, you know, the flight's already taken off, you know, to pick us up the next morning. I'll just fly back. And I got back 9 o'clock, you know, yesterday morning. So,
1: yeah.
0: Everything.
1: Yeah.
0: And then I was so tired. I went to sleep at 3 o'clock. I slept till I woke up. I'm still in a daze because, you know, just my sleep pattern was not consistent over the weekend. And it's like, I'm wide awake, but it's like, I got a little bit of the not time jet lag, but just the, when I slept, jet lag. But it was actually, I've always had adventures and I really don't care. I just was more amazed at the fact that American Airlines allowed you to look behind the curtain and everybody saw it. And then I viewed what they said as an attempt not to be clear, to imply that, you know, one plane had a maintenance problem, your plane coming in, when it was the other plane and everybody could see it because everybody's got the app. They're looking at it, but they didn't even need the app. They could just sit there and look the plane coming in.
1: Right.
0: And the plane was fine. And then it said, okay.
1: Well,
0: it changed to Charlotte, and then you get the notification that, you know, your flight has been delayed because of your plane has maintenance issues, and everybody was like, No, that plane has maintenance issues. Our plane's right there.
1: Right.
0: That was funny. Yeah. But the other thing about this, you know, when you think about, we talk about the sound, you know, you can't hear the gate agents. And you know, and just like, you know, in so many sports, you can't hear the reporters' questions. You know, you've got these arenas now, all these different arenas that have sound that's perfect. Mm-hmm. You can go into a, you know, 20,000 seat arena, and it's as perfect as you can get. I mean, they've got sound figured out. This is not.
1: Yeah.
0: This is not.
1: Right.
0: Somebody said the other day with the rocket blowing up on the pad. I saw this go. Look, you know, this isn't rockets. Oh no, actually it is. But I mean,
1: it is rocket science. Right,
0: the sound thing's been figured out.
1: Yeah.
0: We know how to do sound.
1: Yeah. A friend of mine does the Cowboys and the Dallas Stars.
0: Yeah.
1: Yeah.
0: It's not that expensive.
1: You can understand what they're saying.
0: Yeah. It's not that expensive to do so. And it's just amazing that the whole thing when you get to the gate is communicating with the passengers so they don't get ticked off. Now, as I said, I don't get ticked off. I went on, you know, I put it on X, and then I said, look, I'm not that upset about it. It's just I can't believe that they had that in front of us like that. You know,
1: I replied
0: to a couple of our listeners. Because it's so funny, because when I wrote to American Airlines, and I did it publicly on X, hey, what's going on here? They, you know, they wrote back, well, you know, there's, you know, different things that happen in the infrastructure, you know, blah, blah, blah, blah, blah. And they said, we're so sorry for the confusion. And a couple of our listeners said, replying back, said, Gary's not confused on anything.
1: He's
0: got it completely right. He's not confused.
1: Well, you know what I love, too?
0: I'm not one that really complains. I understand, you know, this is really the first thing.
1: Things are going
0: to happen. Things are going to happen when you fly as much as I do. I've always been treated great by American Airlines. I know all you have to do, and I was landing, and I was thinking about it this morning as we were getting ready to land, and I've got Flight Radar 24 on.
1: Yeah.
0: And you see how many planes are going through DFW.
1: It's amazing there aren't, you know, 12, 24-hour delays on a regular basis.
0: When you actually
1: at
0: know
1: every airport.
0: When you actually know what the business is, when you actually see it, and all the variables that you don't have in regular business, which is weather and maintenance and so many planes and so many people and just everything that goes along with it. I think they've got a very tough job. And I think for the most part, you know, they do a great job. I was more surprised that they let the public see behind the curtain to that level that you knew. If you're somebody in PR, you're like, we can't let the public know that this is happening. We can't make it obvious or even imply that your plane has a maintenance problem when it's the other plane that they're throwing you on.
1: Right.
0: And because people don't understand it, all they know is that was our plane coming in, and you put us on the other plane that's six hours delayed.
1: I like it when they say the plane broke. Well, that doesn't. What do you mean broke? We have maintenance issues, but then they'll say it's for expediency's sake. What they're saying is we can't use this plane.
0: Right.
1: The plane broke. What do you mean broke? It's like you're not 6 years old. They're just trying to get through it faster, though.
0: But all is okay because I'm here.
1: Yeah.
0: Well, alive. Good. Alive.
1: Yes. Yes.
0: We are Red Eye Radio.
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18: Central Group.

0: morning with you. He's Eric Carlin. I'm Gary McNamara. Well, the biggie over the weekend in domestic politics and the focus of most of the media was this. Here's an audio cut I want to play here.
1: All right.
2: Let me ask you, do you have concerns with the weight of all these controversies that it may jeopardize Democratic hopes to get that Senate seat in Maine?
3: Yeah, I have concerns. That guy has questions to answer, and that's what campaigns are for.
0: Cory Booker yesterday. No blanks, Sherlock.
1: Yeah.
0: Hey, my rent a car. All I could think about it over the weekend, my rent a car was a license plate of Maine. And I was like, is this a coincidence?
1: Yeah.
0: And just as I picked it up, all the, or actually was dropping it off, all the blank was hitting the fan.
1: Yeah.
0: Yesterday.
1: Like, yeah.
0: Oh my gosh. The commie Nazi pedophile paradise sexting victim.
1: And he's still leading as far as we know, right?
0: Yeah. We'll get to that.
1: In fact, he may go up in the polls. We're not sure.
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1: We are Red Eye Radio. He is Eric Carly, and I'm Gary McNamara. A commie-Nazi update coming up here just a minute from now.
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1: All right, so here we go. Let's start with this the audio cut from the whole Plattner debacle in Maine. And this is former representative Republican Representative Patrick McHenry calling him out, and Fayez Shakir, part of the this is on This Week at ABC, commenting back on it. This is how hilarious this whole thing has gotten. We haven't even gotten to the sexting yet. This is still on the, they're still arguing the Nazi tattoo. Here we go.
3: All right. But the issue in Maine, just like in Texas, is they have an unvetted candidate. And it turns out the guy with the Nazi tattoo turns out to be a pretty bad guy in Maine, which is to the benefit of...
4: A tattoo that was skull and crossbones, not a Nazi tattoo.
3: Okay, we can quibble about whether or not how Nazi the Nazi tattoo
5: was. He did have the tattoo removed.
3: So, whatever.
1: We can quibble about how Nazi the Nazi tattoo is.
2: That's like you go into the tattoo shop. Yeah, I want a Nazi tattoo. Well, how Nazi do you want it to be?
1: And
2: you heard the pushback.
1: Yeah,
2: it's skull and crossbones.
1: Right. Which again, it's the death's head, as they call it, which was a symbol adopted by the SS.
2: Right. Yeah,
1: you know,
2: right.
1: The Nazi SS. So,
2: right.
1: I mean, if you're trying to quibble, and that's why it was a perfect answer. Okay, we can quibble how Nazi the Nazi tattoo is. That's one.
2: So you want a full Nazi, right? Okay. All right. That's going to cost you extra.
1: Since the SS. Was the enforcement arm of the Nazi Party?
2: Yes, right.
1: Is he trying to make the case that they weren't technically the Nazi Party because they were the enforcement arm of the Nazi Party, and therefore it makes it acceptable? I have no idea where the hell they're going.
2: It won't be long before they're saying, "Listen, it was a tattoo of a flag that had some stars and some stripes." But that doesn't mean it was an American flag.
1: Oh my gosh.
2: It had 50 stars and 13 stripes. Nobody cares about that part. Oh my gosh. Just so stupid.
1: The thing I love was still, as some Democrats start to peel off, you know, but still the Democrats, this is Rokana. Here's what I'm going to read what he said. I am proud, after all the blank hit the fan, I am proud of Graham for having the character to stand up against the war in Iran, against genocide, and against unfair and the lopsided economy. I am proud of him for having a vision of a new deal of our time, excited to campaign with him, Rokana. And I mean, he just got blasted saying, so you're saying that it doesn't matter if you're a communist or a Nazi or sexting other women on a pedophile paradise app.
2: Uh-huh.
1: The character is simply that you hold some beliefs.
2: Right.
1: That's what he's saying. Character. Yeah. What I'm telling you, you're seeing more of him now as a representative of the Democratic Party. He's an idiot. I mean, he's not. He can't even pull out. He just got blasted. Reading this one here. The suggestion that taking political positions you support is a sign of real character has long been a rhetorical maneuver among people who don't actually care about character or integrity and think politics is everything. I have followed this tactic since Clinton, where it is nearly perfected by progressive apologists, but it's become a bipartisan effort in the Trump era. I don't know any Republican. This is Jonah Goldberg, who at times is a never Trumper. Mm-hmm. So I don't ever believe any Republican has taken it to this extent.
5: Yeah,
1: you know. Yeah, I said that we're just going to ignore somebody who's a real Nazi.
2: Yeah. No, amazing. I mean, it seems like whatever comes out right now isn't, you know, because I thought over the weekend with the whole sexting thing, I thought, well, I mean, is that going to be enough? Because if a Nazi tattoo isn't enough, then is sexting?
1: The other thing is, well, you know, with some of the stuff he did, he was in his 30s. Like, he's young.
2: Yeah. Right.
1: Like, I'm like, oh my gosh.
2: He couldn't control it. He had no control over his impulses. You know, I mean, it's just stupid.
1: Well, and then the woman in the campaign that came forward with what the wife had told them about what he had done. And what I loved is if a Republican member of a campaign released this information about a Republican, would the Democrats be destroying the messenger as they seem to be wanting to do now? Because that was the effort, right? You destroy them. Mm-hmm. How dare you put something that's private out like that out?
2: Yeah, right.
1: The messenger of that information be viewed as a courageous hero by Democrats for outing a Republican? We all know what would happen at that point.
2: Yeah, of course. Yeah.
1: I will say this. I do believe that the vast majority of Republicans, and we here at Red Eye Radio, if there was a candidate who was a self-professed communist with a Nazi tattoo, who believes that sports should be run by the government, that we covered that last week.
2: Yeah. Yeah.
1: Because, you know, because billionaires have it. And had been, sexting a number of women while still married, plus taking the selfies. You see the one selfie? Stop. Look, for anybody out there, do not do the Geraldo Rivera.
2: Yeah, no.
1: Okay?
2: No. Keep your shirt on.
1: Yes. Keep your
2: shirt. Or put a shirt on.
1: Right. Do not take selfies of you half naked.
2: You might put two shirts on. You know, it's not out of the norm for people to wear two T-shirts even. A T-shirt under your T-shirt. That's a good idea.
1: But that was the one where you started seeing, well, you know, he believes in the issues, and so he's got opinions that we believe he believes, and so if he has issues that he believes, that's where the character comes from, not on issues of honesty, integrity, loyalty,
2: yeah,
1: non-Nazism,
2: yeah.
1: It's like, my God, and so you see now. You did see over the weekend, they're like, well, there's still an out. He could resign and somebody could still come in. What was it, like by July or something?
2: Right, yeah.
1: Yeah, they could still replace him. I don't know if he lasts, because one of the things that was brought up, and there's so much truth to this, is now what if the other women start coming, these women start coming forward and doing interviews?
2: Well, this is what I wondered, because, you know, you got to compare it to Swalwell, right? You got to compare it to, all right, was there any behavior that went beyond the sexting? Was there any behavior that involved, you know, again, Swalwell territory kind of behavior? And how willing is the party to defend him on something like that? Because his wife came out early to the campaign, early in their marriage. It was, you know, she discovered some of these things, and I thought to myself, well, wait a minute. That's more to the point. Isn't that when you're the most, you know, infatuated with each other? And you're supposed to be dedicated, your dedication to each other, to the point that you recently decided to get married and follow through with that? You got married and everything else? I mean, isn't that the whole point? And then he's bragging about, according to the allegations, about all the women he's slaying, according to the Wall Street Journal, while still married to his wife. Well, if any of those come out, to your point, Gary, if any of those women come out, it's only going to get worse between now and November.
1: Yeah.
2: And it just depends on the nature of the allegations, I guess.
1: Who's not going to want that interview? Because nobody want, well, a few are peeling off on the Democrat side. Hmm. But most, let's be honest, most Democrats do not want him to run.
2: Right.
1: They would rather have another candidate. They just can't say it.
2: Well, it's,
1: they feel like they're,
2: yeah, right.
1: Like they're, because
2: yeah.
1: The left of the far left of the Democratic Party is so powerful in there, they have to accept somebody who's a Nazi communist.
2: Right. No, that's, it's, you've had every major Democrat defend him on the whole tattoo thing. But this just gets worse and worse and worse. And we know we're starting June today. And the election day is November 3rd. But that's a long time in American politics.
1: You know, it's interesting, though, be the whole sexting thing where it's like, well, he's a Nazi. He's a communist Nazi, and they've ignored that.
2: Right.
1: But if it's just the sexting, will that disqualify him? You know what it reminds me of? It reminds me of the Norm Macdonald bit on, you know, when he was talking about Bill Cosby.
2: Mm-hmm.
1: And he goes, yeah, a lot of people.
2: The hypocrisy.
1: Exactly. People are saying that this hypocrisy is unacceptable with Bill Cosby. It's unacceptable, this hypocrisy and hypocrisy. And he goes, well, I think the biggest problem is probably not the hypocrisy, but the rape.
2: Yeah.
1: You know, I mean, it's, and that's
2: exactly.
1: That's what reminds me of the, you know, this, I was thinking about that over the weekend. It's like, he's
2: making the point that, well, you know, well, okay, yeah, well, he's a bad guy in that regard, but at least he's not a hypocrite.
1: Right.
2: You know, it actually is right. It's the same mindset that builds that joke about Bill Cosby that also builds the defense for Plattner here. They'll go out of their way. Oh, but no. You know, that's back when he was angry. That's back when he was in his 30s. That's back when he was, I mean.
1: Well,
2: how big you want to build the defense that's built out of nothing?
1: Yeah, we tore that one apart when that first came out. That apparently the Democrats are okay if he's an angry Nazi, but not a happy Nazi, because that was part. And you just wonder, do any of them think before they speak ever?
2: No.
1: You don't remember that? Well, you got to realize, I mean, yeah, he got the Nazi tattoo and, you know, and all this, but he was angry. And so, and if you're angry, you may be more susceptible to being a Nazi, but you can't be a content and happy Nazi.
2: You get back to the thing of the Norm Macdonald joke.
1: Yeah,
2: but he's against oligarchs. He's got a Nazi tattoo. But yeah, but he's against oligarchs. Huh? I mean,
1: which was, as we pointed out, created by the fall of the Soviet Union.
2: Yes.
1: And really came in because of Putin wishing to get totalitarian control of Russia.
2: Exactly.
1: Getting the oligarchs by his side.
2: Right. Yeah. Insane.
1: We are Red Eye Radio.
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0: you know, one of the most interesting narratives I heard over the weekend, which I thought was just great. That, you know, they said, you know, Susan Collins is the kind of Republican senator that every Democrat has just, you know, fawned over.
1: Yeah. Right.
0: You know, votes for, you know, every, you know, radical Supreme Court justice, whatever.
1: Mm-hmm.
0: And it's like, so she's the one that they decide to run a communist, Nazi, pedophile paradise.
1: Yeah.
0: Sexter.
1: Yeah.
0: Against.
1: Right.
0: It's just like, it doesn't make any sense.
1: Right.
0: It's like, you know,
1: right.
0: You can't find you think about it. Him, Tallarico,
1: mm-hmm.
0: They can't find normal people.
1: They really can't.
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8: From ABC News, I'm Sherry Preston. The the U.S. and Iran exchanging new strikes over the weekend. U.S. Central Command says the U.S. launched self-defense strikes on Iranian radar and command and control sites. Iran retaliating, launching missiles at U.S. military forces in Kuwait. The attacks raising new questions about peace talks. ABC's Karen Waugh has more.
9: President Trump posted on social media overnight saying Iran really wants to come to a deal, urging his critics to sit back and relax, promising it will all work out in the end.
8: Optimism surrounding some sort of deal has helped push gas prices lower over the past week, dropping 18 cents a gallon, now averaging $4.33. President Trump now says he will headline the opening ceremony of the Great American State Fair after most of the musical acts who were scheduled to appear backed out, trying to distance themselves from partisan politics surrounding America's 250th birthday celebration. Here's ABC's Allison Kosick.
10: Martina McBride, Brett Michaels, Young MC, and the Commodores were all set to take part, but say they'll no longer perform. McBride saying on Instagram, "I was presented with an opportunity to perform at a nonpartisan event, but that turned out to be misleading." Several of the artists raising similar concerns.
8: President Trump has suggested scrapping the entire event, but organizers say it will go on. In his first public remark since the end of his tenure as Fed chair, Jerome Powell stressed the need to defend democratic institutions and warned about the impact of a politicized Fed.
11: Like so many other institutions, the Fed has been undergoing a stress test. Congress wisely chose to insulate monetary policy decisions from political pressure. All other advanced economy nations have done the same.
8: Powell made those comments as he accepted the John F. Kennedy Profile in Courage Award this weekend. You're listening to ABC News.
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3: 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Gary McNamara and Eric Harley talk about everything from politics to social issues and news of the day. 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
19: All across America, we are Red Eye Radio. He is Eric Harley, and I'm Gary McNamara. Oh, I mentioned traveling over the weekend. I saw Dad. Dad wanted me to make sure I said hi to everybody.
5: Oh, good. Said, you say hi to all your listeners for me.
1: Yeah, good.
19: I said, yeah, we talk about you. It was actually a pretty good 2 days when I was there. I talked to him like four different times.
1: Yeah.
19: And, you know, we talked about a bunch of things, including the hybrid vehicle.
1: That
19: my rent-a-car, which is a hybrid vehicle.
1: Okay.
19: And we were talking about the unnecessary redundancy.
1: Yeah.
19: You know, it's like, I don't understand that. I just don't understand it. So he had some very good cognitive moments over the weekend, which is a blessing. It's always a joy.
1: Yeah.
19: Because, when you have some form of dementia, or whatever, you never know.
1: Right.
19: You know, you just never know. Sometimes there are bad weeks, but it was really good. He was happy. He was, you know, very inquisitive about a bunch of things. So, you take those moments and you savor those moments.
1: Certainly.
19: Now let's get to, by the way, you're going to love this.
1: Mm-hmm.
19: I don't even know who wrote it over the weekend. I think I saw it in the middle of trying to figure out what I was doing with my, you know, getting a plane yesterday, but somebody wrote it on X. About Freedom 250 and who the artists they should bring in.
1: Mm-hmm.
19: And it was like, of course, you know, Nugent, of course. It's America's 250th birthday. Doug. Mm-hmm. but Nugent,
1: mm-hmm.
19: Kid Rock.
1: Mm-hmm.
19: And then this is my favorite. I'm like, wow. Megadeth.
1: Oh, yeah. No, full on. Yeah. Yes.
19: Nice suggestion. Megadeth.
1: Okay. Yes.
19: Okay. Yeah. And then I started thinking, what's the other guy, I can't think of him, the one that looks like he would probably be the most radical leftist in the world, and he's a, you know, Christian and all that. Zach DeLaRocca. Wild?
1: Yeah, Zach Wilde from Ozzy.
19: Yeah. I mean,
1: Born Again.
19: It's like you probably could bring in because I'm reading here.
1: Funny guy too, very funny.
19: Well, I'm bringing here that because you think about it, you might have more success with a heavy metal concert. I'm reading here from conservative columnist Matt Walsh.
1: Mm.
19: I'm actually pretty PO'd how badly they bungled.

0: This is what you should do. Because he responds to Matt Walsh and he says, sadly true. He goes, but stick with the Great American State Fair concept. Make it a sprawling display of local economies and cultures of each of the 50 states.
1: Yeah.
0: De-celebratize the events. Don't try to book stars. Republicans have always lost at that game. At the moment, show business appears to be largely made up of A, entertainers and business people who hate Trump, and entertainers and business people who are scared of being accused of not hating Trump. Why waste time with them? Make music a big part of the events by showcasing U.S. military bands. There are tons of military bands. And by the way, military bands are already on the docket. We went through the Freedom 250 thing. There's a ton of them out there.
1: Yeah.
0: He said, make the, you know, make the music by showcasing the U.S. military bands. There are so many of them out there, and they are bands and orchestras, and they are very, very good. Make the 4th of July a traditional 4th of July, with the exception of a turbocharged America 250 fireworks show. No starring role for Trump. He'll be the president of the United States watching over the events with pride. If anyone calls it hokey, fine. Old-fashioned hokey patriotism is good. In fact, I think it's an expectation of people across the board and across demographics.
1: For it to be hokey?
0: No.
1: Oh.
0: I don't, because I don't think the military bands are, that's great. No. Yes, I like hokey. No, I don't think military bands are hokey.
1: Right.
0: Not on the 4th of July, that's what you want. Yeah. Not on Independence Day.
1: Well, it's because it is, in terms of the artists that are playing, and they're all talented, it's not about them, it's about the music that's being played and why.
0: Yeah.
1: Because, girl, you know it's true. By Milli Vanilli. May scream liberty and independence to some. I don't know who those some would be, but I'm just leaving the possibility out there. You know, look, I'd love to see Megadeth, Nugent, and all of them. Call up Five Finger Death Punch. Let's get this grinding thing going and loud. Iron Maiden, get everybody on board. It's the thing is that then it becomes about the artists. And that's only a thing with the left. And it shouldn't be an attempt by the right, because it shouldn't be the point. The point shouldn't be celebrities on stage.
0: Right.
1: It's not to celebrate celebrities. No offense to any of the celebrities, but this isn't about you.
0: When I think back of 250, when I think about what was on television, there's only one image I get of the Bicentennial
1: back in 76.
0: Mm-hmm. The Boston Pops Orchestra and Arthur Fielder and Stars and Stripes for America. That's
1: it. Yeah. I lived on an Air Force base in 76, Laughlin Air Force Base. And, you know, so it was everywhere, right? I mean, it was everywhere on base. But it was also in town in Del Rio. Laughlin is near Del Rio. And that's likely because in any military town, there's that relationship, right? Strong relationship, of course. And there has been for a long, long time. But yeah, there was so much going on, but I knew what it was about. I was 10 years old, but I knew what it was about. I knew why we were doing it. And there was I didn't feel like I needed anything else. I don't need a concert. Let's say, you know, forget it's the 250. Just any given Independence Day, I don't need a concert by somebody and then fireworks. What I want to see is a celebration of people in the community coming together to celebrate independence, in a park. And you know what? If there's music, that's great, but it's not about the artists, and it never has been for me. My local town.

0: town historically has had in the past, they would just hire some bands that might play some music, and then they would have they would have the military style patriotic music that would start, that was not played by a band, it wasn't played live, as we led up to usually a speech by the mayor, and then all of a sudden, you know, the fireworks would start and everything else, and everybody was there for the celebration of Independence Day, and not the celebration of what celebrity was going to be on stage. That's never been attractive to me regarding that particular holiday, which I believe is an important, of course, as our nation is concerned, the holiday, because we're celebrating independence. It's not that hard. You know, when you're talking about putting it together, you start with, why are we doing it? What is the purpose? What do we want people to come away with? And everybody, and I don't care who it is and or how they vote or anything else. And, you know, I'm not trying to do the both sides. Well, no. It's about, now there are plenty on the left. Remember, they used to say, it was a couple of years ago, F the fourth and the whole thing. And they just didn't, you know, they're anti-American. All right. Well, this isn't for them. They don't have to go. It's like the atheists who complain about Christmas decorations.
1: Well, they can go to the Plattner commie Nazi.
0: Exactly. They have their
1: Independence Day.
0: They have their own celebration,
1: or,
0: I'm sure.
1: Excuse me. The commie Nazi Dependence Day.
0: Yes.
1: You're dependent on government.
0: Right.
1: Right.
0: The anti-oligarch commie Nazi Dependence Day.
1: Dependence Day, right.
0: Yes. And so sign up and hand in your freedom card.
1: Yes, exactly.
0: We're going to keep ours.
1: Look, yeah, the star on Independence Day on the 4th of July is the United States.
0: It is.
1: You make it as patriotic.
0: It's liberty.
1: And
0: freedom.
1: And make the, as you're making, because when I, every single year, and this has been going on, I mean, it's not just now, it's not like, oh, you're an old man. No, it's always been this way.
0: Yeah.
1: Whenever I've turned on the TV and they have the popular artists on, I turn off.
0: Right.
1: All I care about is the fireworks and the patriotic music. I really do. I've got music I can listen to at any time the rest of the year.
0: Right.
1: And blast it, you know, on my Sonos sound system, my Bose sound system. I'm not an endorsement, not a commercial, but I mean, I can get the best sound anywhere and blast it in my own personal life. On that day, on that night, there's only two things I want. I want John Philip Sousa music, and I want fireworks.
0: Yeah, right.
1: I want patriotic songs, and I want massive fireworks to go along with it, and I've now included with the fireworks a drone show.
0: Yes,
1: that's all I want. I don't need any artist. I don't need anybody dancing on stage to some pop song. I don't. That's not what I want.
0: To be clear, the choreographed light drones, not the weaponized drones.
1: Yes, exactly.
0: Although, I mean, if they wanted to show some things, demonstrations of the testing of those on a screen somewhere, you know, after the testing was done, I'd probably watch. But it's not about making this, you know, because the liberal activist media has really made this a big deal about it. Look at all these cancellations. Look at all these cancellations. Well, look at the whole blue dot thing. For those that don't know, the blue dot thing is basically when you go online to a venue and you see all these blue dots, these open seats, unsold seats.
1: Blue dot virus.
0: Yeah, they're calling it blue dot virus. And so this whole blue dot thing has, you know, kind of taken off, and, you know, it's, you know, even got a name, which is kind of annoying when it gets a name. It's gotten to that annoying part that it's got a name. But you have artists canceling because nobody wants to see the artists outside of the 250, because it's not worth paying. It's not, and part of it has to do with pricing, what you can afford, what you're going to spend your money on. And the other part of it has to do with, I can see any entertainer I want at any moment on my phone, on my big screen, anywhere I want. I can listen to any music. I don't have to go stand in a sweaty crowd I don't have to pay whatever. I have no idea what a ticket costs to a concert, to a good concert, for a good artist, you know, who's not Milli Vanilli. Milli Vanilli should be paying people to show up, but it doesn't work that way. But you've got artists.
1: No, there is no Milli Vanilli. Well, yeah. There may be. Because I don't know, it's two women now.
0: I guess.
1: Well, it was two women back then.
0: Kind of.
1: Okay, I know, gender discrimination.
0: Well, we don't know how they identified, but here's
1: the
0: thing.
1: Oh, that's true. Yeah, you bailed me out.
0: Well, so here, you know, the whole thing, they were wearing leotards in the video, so I don't know. I don't know. I can't tell you. That's none of my business. Here's what I'll say. What I do know is true, girl, you know this is true, is that there are people, this is so horrible. There are people out there that don't care about the artists, and we're caring less about the artists. We're caring less about Hollywood. And the reason is because we have other options for entertainment. You know, it's amazing how many views that, you know, some guy fishing in Alaska will get. And CNN, CNN would kill to get that many in their audience. You know what I mean? And this is Mr. Beast who I've never watched a Mr. Beast video.
2: Neither have I. Yeah.
0: And he crushes it. He's number one on YouTube. It's amazing that he's probably got enough money to buy YouTube three or four times over. He's making that kind of, he's monetizing at that level. The point is, nobody, even though he's kind of become his own celebrity, people don't care about the Hollywood celebrity, the artists out there. They can do their own shows occasionally, but the tour thing is almost over. And if you're talking about big festivals, man, except for some of those that are still going well in Europe, they don't do like they used to do. They don't do as well as they used to. And again, it could be, I think it's a combination of all the above, the economy and what people can afford. But also the value, because if you're pricing, and it applies to professional sports and everything. We've talked about this recently. I look at the value of something. You know, everybody looks at the value. Well, it's not worth it. I can put it on my big screen. I can do this. Make this about the celebration of independence. Make this about, and keep the purpose in mind. That should be your goal. Everything else is secondary and is not relevant.
1: Make it something that's absolutely unique, which should be the United States of America 250th birthday.
0: Yes.
1: And everything focused on that.
0: Everything focused on
1: that. I really don't care about pop music. I don't care about my own music that day.
0: No, I don't.
1: You know, I go out, I put my flags out. I've got lights now that I can do. I've got an electric American flag.
0: Yeah.
1: It's all I care about all day. It's all I think about is that. And you know, that's when I go and watch the segment on YouTube, the HBO, remember John Adams?
0: Yeah. Right.
1: When they all agree to the Declaration of Independence at like 5 minutes, I always play that.
0: Yeah.
1: We are Red Eye Radio.
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0: 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He is Eric Carly, and I'm Gary McNamara. The only band that I think, the commercial band that I think should be playing on the 4th of July anywhere in Washington would be the Sex Pistols playing God Save the Queen, an anti-England monarchy song.
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1: And he is Eric Carley, and I'm Gary McNamara. Welcome, and good morning. 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All right. The deal with Iran. You know, I'm not sure yet. I don't know what it is now. I don't know. Remember, it was initially, it was a future probable framework of a 60-day ceasefire deal that would lead to a permanent deal. I don't know what it is right now. I don't know what the deal is. You know, I don't know if that's still the same. Now, it took 3 days. You and I were talking about this in our pre-show meeting. It took really 3 days for the president to say we're sending it back to the Iranians to look at again.
2: Right.
1: And so I'm not really sure what's in it. I saw a couple of articles written that U.S. ships are moving, U.S. military ships are moving ships through the Strait of Hormuz.
2: Yeah. And you know, this is, With the president of Iran stepping down, and we'll see where that goes. I don't even know what that looks like, you know, following his departure. And by the way, the regime has to approve his resignation. If they disapprove, I don't know how it goes. I don't know what happens. But something has told me in the last 10 days that, you know, one strong possibility in my mind, that the fact that Trump had been so silent on it.
1: Yeah.
2: That it was completely unique. And it could be, on one side of the equation, he's got something that he thinks will help, you know, again, I don't know, kick the can down the road. Be amenable to the American people, but domestically and politically be okay for now. And then they're considering, all right, we take this deal now, and then after November 3rd, we go back to work and we finish the job. There was a story, it was a story that came out on Sunday that they've been working in Iran. The Iranians have been working to uncover the rubble of where all the nuclear material is. Well, the first thing I thought of when I read that story, if it's accurate and true, if they've uncovered all of the nuclear material that was buried when we first bombed the nuclear sites in Iran, if that is true, thank you, Iran, because that means we only have to go in and either take it or take them out. We can go in and do further damage, assuming that we know what's still in place and how much is in place and where that is. But I think the delay from the president, I think, is more likely he wants to wait and see exactly what they're going to offer. With the president of Iran wanting to step down, he's basically saying he can't govern. That's what I don't know. What do you mean by that? You can't govern because you don't have control. The regime has the control. You can't govern because you don't have the military and the equipment to do what you want to do. What does this all mean if you're stepping down? It's a very odd time for him to step down. It's a critical moment for Iran, and for him to step down, it's not like the regime is asking him to step down. There's no word that the regime is asking him to step down. In fact, the word is just the opposite. The regime has to approve his resignation.
1: What I thought was interesting, and it seemed to be some agreement on it, I know Channel 14 in Israel had it, you know, what's holding up the deal, whatever the deal is, says cash remains the main obstacle. According to sources, and this is from Channel 14, again, in Israel. The sides are very close to a deal, but it has not been finalized. The main dispute is Iran's frozen funds. Trump does not oppose Iran receiving money, but he refuses to release large amounts of cash. The U.S. prefers a controlled mechanism such as restricted accounts or credits for humanitarian purchases. Iran is demanding immediate access to large sums of cash. The bottom line, the key question is no longer whether Iran will get money, but how it will get it or how much it will get. And the fact is, what would be the conditions of that? And, you know, but that's one of the fears that we look at and say, so eventually they'll get all their cash back and start all over again, but they won't have the nuclear. Now, it will be a difference in what it was a year ago, as we know, you know, what Iran has. But I also saw when the president said, well, Iran guarantees, you know, Iran will guarantee that their nuclear program will end. And I just, when he said that, I thought of Tommy Boy, you know, and it's Tommy Boy said, guy puts a fancy guarantee in a box because he wants you to feel all warm and toasty.
2: Right. Yeah.
1: And he goes, but a guarantee is only as good as the person making it.
2: Right. Yeah.
1: I know it's Tommy Boy, but I mean,
2: it's a great analogy.
1: I won't go into his other analysis of it though, with the poop and everything.
2: Yeah.
1: So I don't care. When I heard the president say that, I go, I don't care about a guarantee.
2: Yeah.
1: I care about our verification.
2: Right.
1: Their guarantee means nothing. What the United States should be talking about is not that there's a guarantee from Iran that they'll do something. I could care less about that. What I want is, this is going to be the U.S. verification system, and here's how we're going to get it.
2: Yeah.
1: To me, anything but that is not acceptable.
2: Okay, so here's the story from Fox News on the president of Iran stepping down, that he has submitted a letter of resignation to the office of the Supreme Leader, right? Citing a source, again, the much of what came out over the weekend is including whether or not they've dug out all the rubble, basically, at those nuke sites of where the nuclear material is. Those are source stories as well. But Iran International reported Sunday that the letter stated that the president and his government had been excluded from major decision making in Iran. Well, I thought to myself when I read that, the regime makes the decision. The president follows the regime. So,
1: right.
2: I understand the idea right now, of wanting to be at the table.
1: Right, but right now the belief is that it's the Iran Revolutionary Guard is in complete control.
2: Well, and that's part of this story.
1: Right.
2: The report also said that the ensuing vacuum had allowed the hardline factions within the Islamic Revolutionary Guard Corps, the IRGC, to take control of key affairs. So the question would be, who's he resigning to? Who is the regime? There has been no sighting of the Ayatollah.
1: Yeah.
2: None. We get statements. So if it's a hardline faction, and somebody wrote the story, I don't know, about a month, maybe 4, 5, 6 weeks ago, about how the IRGC is right now more steadfast and hardline than the regime has ever been. And I'm thinking, well, if they're in fear for their existence, you know, if this is the last battle, then they would be, right? They're going to fight until the death. You've mentioned this, a number of times. Look, if they think they're going to die one way or the other, they're going to go down fighting. But who is the regime?
1: By the way, is it the nuclear material or the missile? What I've seen is New York Post had, it's the 18 missile facilities that they've cleared the rubble out of to the entrances to get
2: there. Well, but it's believed that some of the material is in some of these sites.
1: Okay.
2: And I don't know if that's the 60% sites. There's 60% in one major site. There's 40% that may be at one other site or multiple other sites. So the point being, and also there was a story that came out, and I don't put any credibility into any of these source stories, regardless of where they're written, whether it's the New York Post or Fox News on the right, or CBS and ABC or CNN on the left. I'm not necessarily putting any credibility into them. You just have to look at all the possibilities of what may, and they did in the New York Post story, they had some satellite photos, but I don't know what I'm looking at. That could be Arizona for all I know. And the point is that
1: could be Iraq.
2: Could be Iraq. You know, it reminds me of when General Powell was up there on Capitol Hill and they had all those satellite photos. We don't know what we're looking at. You know, it's one thing for you to present them, and it may be accurate and true what you're saying at the moment, but it really tells us nothing. But the point, you know, getting back to this with Iran, the question is, who was the regime? Who was the president resigning to, and who really is in charge? Because if the IRGC is really taking the lead here, and the new Ayatollah is on his deathbed or is already dead, then, because if you think of that consideration, that possibility, if that were true, then wouldn't there be a new Ayatollah announced?
1: Here's what I thought. You know,
2: anointed.
1: Knowing that the anointed. Well, the same process that Biden became the Democrat
2: yes,
1: nominee.
2: Right, right. Well, it could be Kamala, but we don't think so.
1: I'm sorry that Kamala became the nominee, yeah. Not Biden. I'm sorry.
2: Yeah.
1: Boy, that's another story. That's still blowing up for Democrats, isn't it? But we'll get to that later.
2: Yeah.
1: But with the belief, and this is a belief of the American government, the hardliners now in the Iranian Revolutionary Guard are the ones that are in power.
2: Mm-hmm.
1: If the president of Iran believes that, does he want to cut and run because he believes there's never going to be a deal and the United States is about to take out more levels of the government? And he doesn't want to be a part of that.
2: I'll tell you.
1: That was the first, just a thought. I have no idea what that's the first thought that came to my mind based on economics, which is incentive to live.
2: Well, that was the first thought that came to my mind. It was, we think there may be a deal to be made here, yet the IRGC seems to be in control. And then, you know, so I'm going to the regime and I'm going to resign. And then I'm thinking, but who is the regime? And who is, I mean, is the regime the IRGC?
1: Right.
2: But they're the enforcement arm, no doubt. I mean, they always have been. But the question is, who is actually at the helm? Who's making these decisions?
1: And you and I have always, you know, looked at this and said that the Iranian Revolutionary Guard, do they really want to do the hardliners inside there, which I believe probably most are hardliners.
2: Yeah.
1: But do they really, do they, I think there's a mindset in there, we're dead either way. So let's just stretch out the United States. Either way, we're dead. You know,
2: right.
1: if we actually get rid of all of our nuclear weapons, if the missiles are taken away from us,
2: yeah,
1: and everything else, and we're a paper tiger, and the enforcement, because that's what we talked about, a guarantee is nothing. If the enforcement level is unacceptable to them because they will not be able to project power, if the money given to them is going to be so limited just for humanitarian purposes and monitored for the next couple of years by the Trump administration and then forgotten by future Democrat administrations, I'm not kidding when I say that's not a joke.
2: Yeah.
1: Then are we dead not either way?
2: Right. They may believe that.
1: We are Red Eye Radio.
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0: So the question when it comes to Iran is exactly what is the deal now and what's in the deal? And I don't think really anybody knows. We're all just speculating. Everything has changed so much over the last, you know, couple of weeks. You know, the president initially said that the deal had to be unconditional surrender. That was initially what was thrown out there, and we know that that's not the case anymore. Where we are right now, I really don't know. I don't think I don't think we're going to know until we actually have until there's a deal that where they say this is the deal.
1: And I think the president of Iran's resignation just complicates everything.
0: Yeah.
1: I mean, that if you want to talk about putting everything in the blender then and just mixing it all up, that creates a great uncertainty.

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11: From ABC News, I'm Sherry Preston. The fragile ceasefire with Iran on shaky ground as attacks are traded overnight and as Israel pushes further into Lebanon. ABC Chief Foreign Correspondent Ian Pannell with more.
12: It hasn't been a watertight ceasefire ever since it was agreed because the terms of the ceasefire agreement means, for example, the IDF forces can attack Hezbollah positions if they think they're moving munitions or doing any of those kinds of things. And Hezbollah has been responding. We've seen quite heavy Hezbollah attacks into Israel over the weekend. I mean, Israel has now gone deeper into Lebanon than it has in 26 years.
11: For Americans, a bit of relief from the inflation that was triggered by the U.S.-Israel war with Iran.
13: Optimism surrounding a deal has helped push gas prices lower in the last week, dropping 18 cents per gallon, according to AAA, now averaging $4.33. Trump administration officials argue while gas prices are still high, Americans are seeing economic benefits elsewhere, including lower egg prices and wages that are ticking higher.
11: ABC's Karen Hua, Moody's Analytics, says the typical American household has spent an extra $450 on fuel-related expenses since the war began. President Trump says he will now headline the Freedom 250 event on the National Mall after so many musical artists pulled out, saying they were told it would be a nonpartisan concert.
13: It's unclear what information the artists were given by Freedom 250 organizers. But organizers tell ABC News the fair is not being canceled. Instead, they are adding the president's opening ceremony on June 24th, one day before the fair is set to begin.
11: ABC's Allison Kosick. President Trump also says he has no interest in continuing the overhaul of the Kennedy Center he started after putting his name on the Performing Arts Center. A judge ordered his name removed, saying only Congress can rename it. You're listening to ABC News.
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1: New attacks in the Gulf. Good morning, I'm Gordon Deal, along with Nicole Murray. On this Monday, June 1st, glad you could be with us. Here's what's up this hour.
2: The U.S. and Iran have exchanged fire again. Also, Israel is expanding its mission against terrorists in Lebanon.
1: After violent clashes between police and protesters, family visitations resume at an ICE detention center in New Jersey.
2: With the political wind at his back, what other primary elections could President Trump try to impact this season? We'll have a list.
1: And companies finally doing something about our exhaustion with higher prices.
3: Boston Beer is going from a six-pack to a four-pack of Twisted Tea. And that way they can get a price point that's under $10. This is kind of like a classic technique, right? Like, it's not necessarily a better value, right? Because you're getting two less beers. But when you go to the register, it's more affordable.
1: Sarah Nassauer at the Wall Street Journal on the new strategy by companies who sense our anger over soaring prices. The U.S. and Iran are again testing the limits of their fragile ceasefire. Washington says it has again struck Iranian military sites, hitting what it describes as air defense radar and drone sites. After the weekend attacks, Iran's Revolutionary Guard Corps said today it had targeted a U.S. base in response without identifying which one. However, the state news agency in Kuwait says air defenses there, where a major U.S. base is located, were intercepting missile and drone attacks as sirens sounded across the country today. Delaware Senator Chris Coons on Fox News.
4: We're not succeeding in overthrowing this regime just by attacking them more and more. And we are paying the cost. In this last week that I've been at home in Delaware, the number one thing I hear from Delawareans is about the costs of gas and groceries.
1: The U.S. and Iran have sporadically exchanged strikes since their ceasefire took effect in early April, most recently last Thursday. Central Command on social media said the weekend strikes on Iran's Gulf Coast were in response to, quote, aggressive Iranian actions that included the shootdown of a U.S. MQ-1 drone that was operating over international waters. Oil prices are higher today after Israel ordered troops to push deeper into Lebanon, renewing concerns that clashes with the terrorist group Hezbollah, supported by Iran, could threaten that fragile ceasefire between Washington and Tehran. Brent crude is higher by more than 3%, around $94 a barrel. West Texas Intermediate rose more than 3.5%. Treasury Secretary Scott Bessent on Fox News.
25: There is a disturbance here that it's uncomfortable for people, but we're going to get to the other side of that. And I think on the other side, the oil market is going to be very well supplied.
1: The escalation in hostilities, which followed the Israeli-Lebanon talks in Washington on Friday, hurt hopes that Washington and Tehran were nearing an extension of their ceasefire agreement. Israeli Prime Minister Benjamin Netanyahu said yesterday that he instructed the Israeli Defense Forces to expand the maneuver in Lebanon. The order came despite a ceasefire declared in April. Tensions appear to have eased at an ICE detention facility in Newark, New Jersey, that's become the focus of violent clashes between protesters and police over allegations there of poor conditions. Family visitation resumed yesterday after being suspended amid days of protests, arrests, and clashes outside the facility. Governor Mikey Sherrill announced on social media that the Department of Homeland Security had agreed to restore visitation at Delaney Hall, where advocates have spent days calling for greater transparency.
26: We're making progress. ICE is behind the facility's gate and not on our streets. And we're maintaining our laser focus on pushing for better conditions and transparency.
1: The announcement came after a tense week in which New Jersey State Police established designated areas for protests in an effort to prevent further

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2: 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President Trump's endorsement has become the closest thing Republicans have to a political death sentence or a golden ticket. What are the next races to be impacted? Insight from Lauren Green, congressional reporter at the Washington Examiner. Lauren, revisit Trump wins this spring.
12: He's now ousted 3 really large incumbents. We've had first Senator Bill Cassidy from Louisiana. He's been in the Senate for some time. Then we had Congressman Thomas Massie over in Kentucky that he ousted just last week for a Trump-backed candidate. Massie has been on Trump's bad side for some time now. We all have been waiting for him to really go all in. He and his team spent millions to beat out Massie, and people like Pete Hegseth traveled to Kentucky to actually campaign against Thomas Massie. So that was a pretty large one. And then you look over in Texas, we have a 4-term incumbent senator who was just ousted for the attorney general, who Trump literally backed a week before the runoff. Cornyn had actually received more votes in the March 3rd primary, but it was a blowout election.

0: after Trump endorsed Paxton just last week.
1: Yeah. All right. So also potentially on the list here where Trump could weigh in, the South Carolina governor's race. Explain that one.
0: Yeah. So it is a very crowded governor race. There's a four-way contest between the top contenders. You have two members of Congress, Nancy Mace and Ralph Norman. And then you have the Attorney General, Alan Wilson, and Lieutenant Governor Pamela Everett. And it is just a very neck and neck race. Polling has shown all four of them having a possibility of coming out on top. And so with that being neck and neck, a Trump endorsement would place any candidate that he picks at the very top, presumably. Obviously, things happen and something could go AWOL, but it has a pretty high chance of, if Trump weighs into this race, whoever he picks will be the next governor of South Carolina.
1: To Georgia, how about that Republican race for Senate to challenge the Democrat John Ossoff?
0: Yeah, so we have a Georgia Senate runoff that was also a competitive race. It's a seat that Republicans want to flip. Senator John Ossoff barely won last cycle that he was running, and so they really were, it was a really big competitive Republican primary to get in there. There was a couple House members in there, and now one of those House members, Mike Collins, made it into the runoff against football coach Derek Dooley. There's been some issues on the Mike Collins staff side of things that brought up some dirt last week that I think that complicated it a little bit. But as soon as, same with the Texas runoff, as soon as the president weighs in on this, if he does, it would also just seal the deal for the race. I think that at this point, Trump's confidence is so high. I think that if you would have looked at the Texas race, Trump had been saying he was going to weigh into the Texas Republican Senate nominee for a while, and he had really held off. But I think that after he had felt his confidence come in through the Cassidy loss and the Massey loss, that he really went all in on the Texas race and bet against Cornyn. And so I think that these endorsements will start coming through because he is practically handpicking these candidates at this point.
1: We're speaking with Lauren Green, congressional reporter at the Washington Examiner. The story is called What Big 2026 Races Could Trump Wade Into Next? And she's mentioned here the South Carolina governor's race, the Georgia Senate race. How about the race for governor of Michigan?
0: Yeah, so the Michigan governor, Gretchen Whitmer, is actually term limited. She is also a pretty nationally known figure. She is a Democratic governor in a state that Trump won in 2024. It's a big swing state. Obviously, this year there have been a lot of Democratic wins, and so people are expecting Michigan to stay blue in a seat like this, but nothing is like promised in politics. And so I think that the Republican primary, and this was also very competitive and still is, the primary doesn't take place until August 4th, and there's a handful of top Republican contenders that Trump could weigh in on, and all of them tout their relationship or their closeness with the president, and so that one is really going to be a toss-up.
1: Go way out west to the mayor's race in Los Angeles. What, that's kind of a strange one. You got the actor Spencer Pratt on the Republican side.
0: Yes, it is. And California has such a strange primary system. It is not a traditional primary system at all. It's pretty much called a jungle primary system where every candidate, regardless of party, face off. And then if no candidate gets more than 50% of the vote, the top two vote getters head to the November election. And so this former reality TV star, Spencer Pratt, has a decent chance at being those top two candidates. He is a registered Republican and has rebuked Democratic leadership in Los Angeles and in the state. I don't know how much he would like love a Trump endorsement in a notorious blue city. I think that that could hurt any Republican looking to flip a city like that. But I do think that obviously a Trump endorsement has gone pretty far this cycle, but we'll see if Trump weighs in on that race and how that race does if he does weigh in on it.
1: Thanks, Lauren. Lauren Green, congressional reporter at the Washington Examiner. 20 minutes now after the hour on This Morning, America's First News. Here's Nicole Murray.
2: And now, the three big things you need to know. Number one.
3: The U.S. and Iran exchanged fire again over the weekend. The United States said it targeted Tehran's military sites, while Iran's Revolutionary Guard added that it attacked a U.S. base in response. President Trump on Fox News said he's in no rush to make a peace deal.
4: I'm in no hurry. I'd like to say I'm in a hurry because, you know what, gasoline prices are going to come tumbling down. But if you're going to be in a hurry, you're not going to make a good deal. And slowly but surely, we're getting, I think, what we want. And if we don't get what we want, we're going to end it a different way.
3: The U.S. and Iran have sporadically exchanged strikes since their ceasefire took effect in early April.
2: Number two.
3: Family visitation at a New Jersey immigration center has resumed after being suspended amid days of protests outside the facility over allegations of poor conditions for detainees. Governor Mikey Sherrill.
5: As some of the reporting got worse in Delaney Hall, you had more and more protesters, and then ICE started to come out. They used batons, they used rubber bullets, and measures that we felt like were escalating in violence. We saw, I think, someone being beaten by an ICE agent.
3: Visitation at Delaney Hall in Newark resumed at noon yesterday.
2: Number three.
3: A Hawaii man arrested last week following a days-long manhunt has been charged with murder in connection with the killings of three men on the Big Island. Police Chief Reed Mahuna.
6: There's all kinds of emotions that go along with it. So the police department, you know, we feel for them.
3: 36-year-old Jacob Baker is being charged with one count of first-degree murder and three counts of second-degree murder. Authorities have not disclosed a possible motive. A Spain-bound United Airlines flight out of Newark was forced to turn around mid-flight over the weekend because a teenager named his Fitbit Bomb, and it popped up on available Bluetooth devices.
7: All these rooms, this place builds them. It's like a maze. It just goes on and on.
3: Young audiences turned out in droves to movie theaters around the country this weekend. Backrooms, the new horror film based on an internet meme, stunned at the box office, grossing $81.5 million during its first 3 days in theaters. Talk about the dog days of summer. An early Memorial Day and a later Labor Day makes the summer of 2026 the longest summer until 2037. This year, summer will officially last for 106 days.
1: Wow.
3: Love this.
1: Got a little extra time.
3: Love this. Some time to tan, beach, pool, cocktails.
1: Have you capitalized yet?
3: Not the way I want to. The weather here in Jersey has not cooperated for the summertime.
1: I think you got less than 100 days to go at this point, man. You got to get cracking.
3: Oh my gosh, that's so depressing. Less than 100 days?
1: 23 minutes after the hour.
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15: United States Deputy Sheriff's Association is a national nonprofit and America's largest non-governmental provider of services to law enforcement. USDSA assists city, county, state, and federal law enforcement agencies through our many varied programs, including free safety equipment donations, free officer survival training, cash donations, and condolence letters to the family of law enforcement officers who perish in the line of duty. USDSA also offers college scholarships for the dependent children of law enforcement, along with the Citizen Awareness Program and thank you cards to law enforcement. These are just some of the ways United States Deputy Sheriff's Association assists America's law enforcement and the citizens they serve. 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

0: Thanks for joining us. If you haven't gotten much of a pay increase recently and are wondering if it'd be worthwhile to jump ship for a chance at better wages, Bank of America says go for it if you're young. Here's Medora Lee, personal finance reporter at USA Today. Medora, what do we have?
1: I know everybody keeps saying that the job market is slowing, and that's true. But surprisingly, there are still opportunities for people if they can find a different job to get higher pay. But it's only really for a select group of people, special people.
0: who are these special people?
1: So it's mostly younger people, millennials and Gen Z, especially Gen Z. They were able to, the rate of earnings growth for them was like fourfold. And millennials saw after-tax wages grow twice as fast compared to those who did not switch jobs. So if you're young, job switching still pays off. You have not missed the boat. Because I know that right after the pandemic, when there's a labor shortage, you could like get gigantic pay raises if you left your company and found greener pastures. But it's not quite as big, but you can still get it.
0: Okay. It doesn't surprise me for Gen Z, I guess, because I don't know, I'm only guessing that maybe they're at the lower end of the pay scale anyway. But how come, I guess, there's not the bump in pay for the older folks?
1: Yeah. So the older folks, I think they say it's because the Gen X and baby boomers are better off staying put in their jobs. They probably will not get a big pay raise or maybe even a decline. And they said that it's just that they think that the people in this older generation, maybe the data are skewed because they're choosing to work fewer hours as they approach retirement, possibly, or they've been laid off or fired. So then they just sort of have to pick up a job that they can.
0: Yeah. We're speaking with Medora Lee, personal finance reporter at USA Today. The story is called Should I Stay or Should I Go? What Data Says Job Switching Can Get You. So you mentioned by generation. Does it also have to do with how much you earn? Like, do you operate in the deeper end of the pool when you make more?
1: It is true. So if you're a top earner, it also didn't pay for you to switch jobs. For the top earners, it appears that companies like loyalty. So they'll reward you if you stay. It's kind of the opposite. And so for most of the higher income households, especially those in the top 5% over the past 5 years, they have not really seen such a premium when they've switched jobs. And I think that, you know, also with the job market being a little bit tighter these days, and not as many jobs, I mean, if you're in the top rung, it's harder to find a job that pays even more.
0: Yeah.
1: So I think that might have something to do with it. So young people and lower waged people still have opportunities to find better pay if they switch jobs.
0: Thanks, Medora. Medora Lee, personal finance reporter at USA Today. 30 minutes after the hour on This Morning, America's First News.
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6: ABC News. Bruce, I'm Shiri. Preston, the U.S. and Iran trading attacks over the weekend, testing the ceasefire that had already been on shaky ground.
7: President Trump posted on social media overnight saying Iran really wants to come to a deal, urging his critics to sit back and relax, promising it will all work out in the end.
6: ABC's Karen Waugh, the judge who oversaw President Trump's IRS settlement, has essentially reopened the decision, including the $1.8 billion fund set up to benefit those who feel they've been wronged by the government. 35 former federal judges wrote to the judge who decided on the decision asking for another investigation into President Trump's dismissal, saying it was an abuse of the federal court system. Curfew at an ICE detention center in Newark, New Jersey has now been lifted. There have been protests going on outside. Some family members allege inhumane conditions inside. In Laos, 5 minors have been brought out to safety from that flooded out cave. 2 are still missing. This is ABC News.
2: 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Shouldn't be. 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
1: Thanks for joining us. Welcome into Monday, June 1st. Gordon Deal with Nicole Murray. Some of our top stories and headlines. The latest skirmish unfolds between the U.S. and Iran. Family visits resume at an ICE detention center in New Jersey following violent demonstrations. Nearly 1,000 workers at American Axle are on strike this morning in Michigan. They're a key General Motors truck supplier. Ukraine's president reportedly wants to partner with defense companies located in Silicon Valley. Trump will headline a rally after artists backed out of performances for America's 250th birthday celebration. And the teacher in Iowa with an epic gift for students as she retires. That story in about 20 minutes. Companies from Clorox to Kraft Heinz to car maker Stellantis are finally realizing that half of American consumers can't afford what those companies are selling. Some of their new strategies from Sarah Nassauer, retail reporter at the Wall Street Journal. Sarah, geez, what was the wake-up call?
2: I think it's been a slow burn, and different companies have realized that they need to lower prices at different times, and different companies are in a position to do so, you know, compared to others. Sometimes they're eating into their own profits to do it. Sometimes they maybe raise prices to increase their profits when they didn't need to, when they're circling back on that decision.
1: All right, so appealing to financially strapped consumers looks like what these days for some of these companies? Give us examples.
2: It means, you know, literally lowering prices for some consumer goods companies. It means trying to design products at lower price points. We're seeing auto companies, you know, car sellers think about that. It means retailers saying that they're going to eat into some of their own profits, or when they get money, like from tariff refunds, for example, they're going to invest that into prices. A lot of this is companies trying to grab market share, right? They know people don't have that much money right now, many people, and they want to still grow their sales. And to be sure, they're also seeing a split, right? Higher income folks continue to spend pretty confidently, say a lot of these executives.
1: It's the old K-shaped economy, I guess. Who's selling what in smaller sizes?
2: I think my favorite example from our story is Boston Beer is going from a six pack to a four pack of Twisted Tea. And that way they can get a price point that's under $10. This is kind of like a classic technique, right? Like, it's not necessarily a better value, right? Because you're getting two less beers. But when you go to the register, it's more affordable.
1: So there's a psychology to it, or we're actually talking about the affordability here?
2: Well, there is some psychology to it, but it means that, you know, if you are really living on a fixed income, you might not like that you have to buy the six pack, right? You might want to buy the four pack.
1: We're speaking with Sarah Nassauer, retail reporter at the Wall Street Journal. The story is called Americans Are Sick of High Prices. Companies are finally doing something about it. Explain some of the moves at Walmart.
2: Yeah, Walmart, I think, is interesting because it's so huge that it kind of can give us a read on what consumers broadly are doing. And they had earnings last week, and they said they are seeing this K-shaped economy, you know, that higher income shoppers continue to spend, lower income consumers are, the CFO said, navigating financial distress. They talked about Walmart shoppers are filling their gas tanks with less than 10 gallons per trip for the first time since 2022. So they're seeing these clear signs on Walmart's. And, you know, it's about how they negotiate with their suppliers, and they are asking those suppliers to lower prices. And they also said they're going to invest whatever tariff refunds they get into keeping prices low. That said, it's pressuring their profits to some extent. And they said, you know, if like gas prices continue to go up, which affects their supply chain, they might have to raise prices later this year.
1: How about the likes of PepsiCo with beverages and snacks?
2: Yeah, they're interesting because they raised prices quite a bit in recent years and earlier this year. So this is an example of like when I said at the beginning of our chat, like this has kind of been percolating for a while. Back in February, they said, you know, hey, we've raised prices too much. It's hurting our sales. Like the volume of sales that we're doing is going down, and they don't want that, you know, too much. So they have reduced prices for some of their, you know, sort of mainstream products, and they do think that that's helping their volume sales.
1: You referenced car makers earlier in our talk, and you mentioned Stellantis specifically in the story. What are they doing?
2: Yeah, you know, they're also thinking about how much should a new car cost, right, in this economy, basically, right? And they are going to introduce some cars that sell for less than $30,000 in the next few years. You know, that's, you can't like instantly put that on the market. It's not like, you know, as easy as introducing a new type of Pepsi package, right? And so it's more something that's future looking for them.
1: Thanks, Sarah. Sarah Nussauer, retail reporter at the Wall Street Journal. 20 minutes now in front of the hour. On This Morning, America's First News. Coming up next, Starbucks gets called out for its iced coffee.

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8: 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Thanks for spending time with us. Welcome into Monday, first day of June. Time now for the mic drop with this morning's Mike Gavin.
9: Good morning. Well, it's iced coffee season, and if you suspect you're getting a lot more ice than coffee in your drink, you're not alone. A Reddit user has struck a nerve after posting a pic of their iced coffee from Starbucks. The customer ordered a venti, which is the large and can hold 26 ounces of liquid. The pic shows the venti cup with the liquid emptied out and with the ice stacked nearly 3/4 of the way to the top. The liquid is next to it, and it doesn't even half fill a 16-ounce mason jar. The customers said they don't normally go to Starbucks, so they wondered honestly how much liquid was supposed to be in this drink. Thousands of commenters weighed in, and the responses ran the gamut. Some used it as a chance to rail on Big Coffee. Others were weirdly defensive, saying that you can't complain about the ice in an iced coffee. One person who said they were a current Starbucks employee chimed in, saying that an iced coffee is the biggest scam they offer. Said you'd be much better off buying a hot coffee and then icing it later.
8: Yeah, I think that would be my choice.
9: I mean,
8: I don't ever order iced coffee.
9: It definitely seems like, because you have to get the biggest one, because I get iced coffees a lot more than I used to. Only during the summer months. Nicole's like a year-round iced coffee person, but only during the summer months. But I do feel like it's like a 4-sip situation. It doesn't matter how big it is. You like 4 or 5 big sips and that thing is just about done. You're basically just waiting for the ice to melt to get a little more liquid, which of course you didn't pay for.
8: So you'd be on the scam side.
9: Oh yeah, for sure. I mean, it looks great, it tastes great, but it lasts about 2 minutes.
8: Yeah, and you know knowingly participate.
9: I do. Yeah, I mean, now after seeing this, I've never done this experiment before. I've never poured the liquid out. Okay. Now after seeing it in front of me, where it's probably less than 8 ounces of liquid in a 24-ounce cup, I may have to, I don't know. I'm not going to sit there probably mixing hot coffee with ice, though. I got to tell you, that's probably not going to be something I'm going to do.
8: Well, I guess when you pour the hot water or the hot coffee over the ice, you get almost instant melting.
9: Well, right? I guess there's a better way to do that. I don't know how to do that. Yeah. I'll probably just go with a hot coffee. I'm a hot coffee guy. At my core, I'm a hot coffee guy. And that's just what I'm going to go with.
8: All right.
9: Most likely. And with the World Cup on our doorstep, there's sure to be a major uptick in soccer viewership around the country this summer. So it's probably a good time to check all of our tech and have a talk with all the bar and restaurant staff to make sure that this doesn't happen. Video posted to social media shows throngs of fans at a restaurant in Europe hanging on every penalty kick during the Champions League final on Saturday. As the deciding kick is about to be made, fans got breathlessly quiet. Some held up their phones to record the moment. That's when someone decided that they needed to turn the TV off, and it sounded like this. Some called this timing diabolical, while others said that this is how riots start. Others shook their heads at the number of young people who were recording with their phones rather than trying to take in the moment. Of course, they hadn't been recording their phones, we wouldn't have gotten that audio. So thank you at least one person for recording on their phone. But I love how there were almost no words being said. They were just screaming in agony. Yeah. Just no, screaming in agony.
8: Screams of horror.
9: Yes.
8: I sat on my couch for a couple hours and watched that on Saturday.
9: Yeah.
8: Nobody was home.
9: Oh, boy.
8: Goodness gracious.
9: In your glory. Was there Chinese food involved? Because I know there's often Chinese food involved when there's nobody else at home.
8: No, I was just so happy the house was quiet.
9: Yeah.
8: And I was by myself, and it went to extra time plus penalty. Oh, yeah, it was just great.
9: Doesn't get better than that for you.
8: Thank you, Mike. 13 minutes now in front of the hour. 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
8: Thanks for being with us. Data from the CDC shows emergency department visits for tick bites have climbed to their highest rate in nearly 10 years. Ticks can carry and cause serious diseases, including Lyme disease, Rocky Mountain spotted fever. More species of disease-carrying ticks are spreading across the U.S., such as the Asian longhorn tick. The latest CDC data, updated yesterday, shows 105 of every 100,000 emergency department visits recorded in April were related to tick bites. The Northeast, from Maine to Virginia, has recorded the highest incident rate with 188 emergency room visits per 100,000 in April. The second busiest tick bite region was the Midwest, including Nebraska, Kansas, Minnesota, Iowa, Missouri, Wisconsin, Illinois, Michigan, Indiana, and Ohio. The Southeast and West are also experiencing their highest ever rates. Tick activity, by the way, typically peaks in May, falls off a little in June, then there's a smaller spike in the fall. 8 minutes now in front of the hour on This Morning. Once again, here's Nicole Murray.
14: And now, the three big things you need to know. Number one.
15: Iran's Revolutionary Guard said this morning it has targeted a U.S. base after the United States said it struck Iranian military sites over the weekend. President Trump on how he plans to handle the Iran conflict.
16: We wipe out their military. We wipe out their Navy, their Air Force, their anti-aircraft. We wipe out everything. We wipe out their leadership, and then we wipe out their leadership a second time. And then a two and a half time, we're dealing with the other half. And by the way, they're much more reasonable, and you could say that's regime change.
15: Iran did not say which U.S. military base it targeted.
14: Number two.
15: Oil prices are up by at least 3% this morning after Israel ordered troops to push deeper into Lebanon, renewing concerns of new clashes with the Iran-backed Hezbollah group. White House economic advisor Kevin Hassett on ABC News on current oil inventories.
17: We track inventories every day. We started out with billions of barrels of private and government inventories, and we still are in the billions. And so there's plenty of runway, but also, you know, there's a lot of pressure on Iran to finally agree to the president's terms.
14: Number three.
15: A North Carolina police officer has been fired after viral doorbell camera video shows him repeatedly punching a woman during an arrest, which has sparked protests. Gregory Moore is the father of the victim.
18: We just want the right thing done. And I think the first right thing is that he be charged. Once he's charged, then we can move forward. We really need prayer. We're really hurting here.
15: Shelby Police Chief Brad Frazier said the officer, who has not been named to the public, had previously been placed on administrative suspension. Las Vegas police said they have arrested a teenage girl after receiving a report that three horses were stabbed at the site of a barrel racing competition this weekend. Police said the injuries to the horses were not life-threatening. Lawmakers are reportedly considering a bipartisan bill that would separate FEMA from the Department of Homeland Security. Florida Representative Byron Donalds on Fox News on what the agency would do in an emergency situation.
19: FEMA report directly to the President of the United States. That agency has to be able to get quick direction from the chief executive.
15: This news comes as FEMA is being criticized for its slow response to natural disasters. A new date psychology survey asked women to rate 74 different male hobbies. The most attractive male hobby to women is reading. Other preferred hobbies include speaking a foreign language, playing an instrument, and cooking.
8: A baloney.
15: What?
8: That is garbage.
15: What's wrong with that?
8: You never have come in here and said, I've met this new guy. He's really into reading, and he speaks a foreign language. He's wonderful. You...
15: Well, it's not my personal preference, but there's a lot of people out there who enjoy when a man reads.
8: Come on.
15: Keeps them educated.
8: Seriously.
15: on top of their game, I swear.
8: You show me proof of your girlfriend's chatting about a guy who's attractive because he reads.
15: It happens.
8: Does not. 6 minutes in front of the hour.
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8: Second grade teacher in central Iowa is being celebrated for how she said farewell to her students after 35 years of teaching. Kim Rolfe at Westwood Elementary School in Ankeny, north of Des Moines, spent months creating custom quilts for every student in her class before retirement. They were presented ahead of her final day of teaching, giving each child a lasting reminder of their time together. KCCI Television says the project combined two of her greatest passions, teaching and quilting. No two quilts were exactly alike. On weekends for a whole year, she designed each one with a student in mind. She also wrote personal notes to each. For Nicole Murray and Mike Gavin, I'm Gordon Deal. Thanks for listening to This Morning, America's First News.

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2: From ABC News, I'm Sherry Preston. New questions about the already shaky ceasefire between the United States and Iran. President Trump hinting a deal was close, but then we heard nothing. ABC's Karen Waugh with the latest.
3: U.S. Central Command announcing it conducted self-defense strikes inside Iran over the weekend, targeting radar and drone sites. CENTCOM says the U.S. strikes were in response to what it called aggressive Iranian actions, which included the shooting down of a U.S. drone over international waters. Iran claims it responded by targeting the airbase where the U.S. attack originated. Missile activity was being monitored in Kuwait. All this coming after President Trump suggested a peace deal with Iran was in reach.
2: Israeli troops also captured a strategic mountain in Lebanon in the deepest incursion into the country in 26 years. A federal judge has essentially agreed to reopen President Trump's settlement with the IRS and the so-called anti-weaponization fund that came from it after 35 former federal judges asked for a reexamination.
4: The heart of this really is the conduct by Trump, the conduct by his outside lawyers, the Department of Justice. Did they abuse the court system by, for example, knowing what the outcome would already be when they filed the suit in the first place?
2: ABC Washington managing editor Catherine Falders. Five miners successfully taken out of that flooded cave in Laos, but two others remain unaccounted for. ABC's Britt Clennett with more on the challenge for divers.
5: This is a very complex network of caves, very tiny crevices, jagged walls, muddy water, which has been described to me as the consistency of coffee. We're talking pitch black areas.
2: Malaysia has become the latest country to ban social media for those under age 16. Kids have a month to download their content before it goes away. You're listening to ABC News.
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2: What exactly was that in the sky over New England this weekend? A meteor, of course.
8: Doorbell cameras from Montreal to Delaware capture the sound as a space rock about 3 feet across entered the Earth's atmosphere at an estimated 75,000 miles per hour and exploded. The meteor also left a radar signature. And NASA, using those images along with witness accounts, has determined that fragments of the rock lie at the bottom of Cape Cod Bay, north of Hyannis, Massachusetts. Jim Ryan, ABC News.
2: Growing excitement about a new treatment for pancreatic cancer. This one could open the door to other cancer treatments, says ABC's Sophie Flay.
3: It's called daraxonrasib, and according to the results of a clinical trial, it can double a patient's survival time. In the trial of 500 patients with advanced pancreatic cancer, the drug reduced the overall risk of death by 60% compared to patients who had only chemotherapy. And those who took the drug lived substantially longer, for an average of 13 months, compared to about 6.5 months for those who only had chemo. Another benefit? It's a daily pill instead, with fewer side effects reported.
2: A judge in Utah is set to decide today whether to bar reporters and the public from parts of a key upcoming hearing in the case of the man accused of killing Charlie Kirk. Tyler Robinson's defense has asked the judge to restrict access to the preliminary hearing and to seal some evidence in the case, saying the jury pool could be tainted. Sherry Preston, ABC News.
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13: This is America in the Morning from Westwood One. Good morning, I'm John Trout. It's Monday, June 1st, 2026. Here's what's coming up on America in the Morning.
14: President Trump remains undecided about whether to move forward with a ceasefire extension with Iran. I'm John Stolness in Washington.
15: There's now a curfew around Delaney Hall, an immigration detention center in Newark, New Jersey.
16: They use barriers as weapons.
15: I'm Julie Walker.
17: The U.S. military says it carried out a strike on a boat allegedly smuggling drugs in the Eastern Pacific Ocean. Donna Water, Washington.
18: Charges filed in a deadly crash on I-95 in Virginia.
19: Sleep issues, distraction issues.
18: I'm Clayton Neville.
20: On Wall Street, June trading begins this morning with the major averages at record highs. I'm Jessica Ettinger.
21: A CDC survey finds that the cigarette smoking rate among U.S. adults dropped to another all-time low last year. I'm Lisa Dwyer.
13: All ahead on America in the Morning. It's 7 past. After a weekend of contemplation, President Trump continues to ponder the peace deal negotiations between U.S. and Iranian officials and whether to give it his stamp of approval. John Stolness has the latest from Washington.
14: Following a two-hour meeting with senior advisors on Sunday about whether to accept the proposal put forth by negotiators, the president decided to hold off on making that call. In a post on Truth Social before the meeting, the president said Iran must reopen the Strait of Hormuz, agree to never develop a nuclear weapon, and allow the U.S. to have access and remove all their enriched uranium. In an interview with his daughter-in-law, Lara Trump, on Fox News, the president remained confident a deal would get done.
22: We're making a great deal. We're going to make a great deal. We'll just go back and finish it off militarily. But this would go faster. It's probably better on a humane standpoint. There's something nice about it also. You know, save a lot of lives. whether it's the other side or not, you save a lot of lives.
14: A spokesman for Iran's foreign ministry has said the negotiations Trump is considering do not include any discussion of the nuclear issue. It's hoped an agreement will open up the strait to traffic once again, easing the energy markets and bringing down sky-high gas prices. Treasury Secretary Scott Bessent on Fox Business Channel praised the president for getting the Iranians this far.
1: Whether it's the military intervention, the blockade, or the economic fury, this is the first time the Iranians have ever been willing, 47 years, have been willing to discuss not having a nuclear weapon. It was, you know, a verboten subject, and now it's on the table for the first time.
14: Democratic Senator Chris Murphy, however, disagrees, telling CBS's Face the Nation.
4: Families and businesses are being ruined by gas prices. They're $6 a gallon in some places, but it's just been a humiliation for the United States, and it's made Iran more powerful.
14: Meanwhile, several Americans were injured, none seriously, after a drone attack on a U.S. base in Kuwait last Wednesday. And Israel continued their push deeper into Lebanon, their deepest penetration in 26 years, capturing the Beaufort Castle, a key strategic mountain site they once captured in 1982 and gave up when they left Lebanon back in 2000. John Stolness, Washington.
13: In New Jersey, Delaney Hall is located just 9 miles from the World Cup venue MetLife Stadium and a 9-minute drive to Newark Airport, but it's become the hotbed for protests against the Trump administration's immigration policies. Correspondent Julie Walker reports on a curfew around the Immigration Detention Center after clashes between protesters and ICE. And New Jersey Senator Andy Kim, speaking on CNN's State of the Union, who was able to inspect the facility, says part of the problem is the for-profit status of the detention center.
5: When I talk to with a man who has stage 3 lung cancer and he's not getting the medical care that he needs, these stories, they need to be heard.
23: Yeah.
5: You know, and look, I get it. You know, Delaney Hall is run by a group called Geo Group. Geo Group is getting nearly a $1 billion contract to run Delaney Hall. You know, so they tell me there's one full-time doctor. You know, they could have, for 800 detainees, they could have more doctors if they wanted to. But again, that's cutting into the profits that they're trying to pocket.
24: There's now a curfew around Delaney Hall, an immigration detention center in Newark, New Jersey, where clashes have happened between protesters and federal agents, including ICE, that's now drawing in local and state police.
25: As the situation intensified, additional support was needed. Because of their good

0: anti-Delaney Hall could safely exercise their First Amendment rights.
1: The Democrat says this takes the focus off the detainees and only inflames the situation.
0: And I refuse to give ICE an excuse to surge into our communities.
1: Those comments courtesy WABC. Newark Mayor Roz Baraka imposing a curfew from 9 p.m. until 6 a.m. around Delaney Hall. Protesters have been demonstrating on behalf of detainees inside who went on a hunger strike over poor living conditions. I'm Julie Walker.
2: It's 12 after. When we return on America in the Morning, the U.S. military making waves in the Pacific with a fourth strike in just 1 week.
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1: 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A Massachusetts family of four was among the five killed in a crash involving a bus on Interstate 95 in Stafford County, Virginia, south of Washington, D.C. Correspondent Clayton Neville reports the driver of the bus involved in the crash is facing criminal charges.
2: Relatives of the Donsevs say the family of four were on their way to a wedding when they were involved in a chain reaction crash involving multiple vehicles, including a bus that's believed to have caused the accident. 45-year-old Dimitri, 44-year-old Ekaterina, 13-year-old Emily, and 7-year-old Mark, all killed. So was 25-year-old Priscilla Mafalda when the bus hit the car she was riding in. The National Transportation Safety Board now investigating.
3: We do a 72-hour look back to see what the driver's activities were during the days leading up to the crash.
2: Tom Chapman with the NTSB.
3: So we're looking for sleep issues, distraction issues.
2: Investigators say preliminary findings show the bus slammed into traffic that was slowing down for an upcoming work zone. On Saturday, Virginia State Police said the bus driver, 48-year-old Jing Dong from Staten Island, New York, had been charged with two counts of involuntary manslaughter. More charges are possible. U.S. Transportation Secretary Sean Duffy said investigators are looking into Dong's license and driving records. According to Duffy, Dong doesn't speak English, which is a requirement for commercial vehicle operators. I'm Clayton Neville.
1: The United States military carries out another attack on vessels it accuses of running drugs. Correspondent Donna Warder reports the latest strike happened in the Pacific Ocean, the fourth such assault in the past 7 days.
4: The U.S. military says it carried out a strike Saturday on a boat allegedly smuggling drugs in the eastern Pacific Ocean. Three men were killed. It was the fourth such attack in a week and puts the death toll from months of U.S. military attacks in the Pacific Ocean and Caribbean Sea on suspected drug vessels at 205. The strikes began in early September, with the Trump administration declaring that the U.S. is at armed conflict with Latin American drug cartels, that the administration says are behind the flow of drugs into U.S. communities. Donna Warder, Washington.
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0: It's 20 after. Welcome back to America in the Morning. We turn the calendar on a new page this month on Wall Street. Here's CNBC's Jessica Ettinger.
1: Wall Street opens to start June trading this morning. The major averages are all at new record highs from last Friday. A winning May is in the books for stocks, too. Here we go with June.
2: June is actually the worst month on average in a midterm year. Now, June's also been higher 9 of the last 10 years, so there's something for everyone.
1: That's the Carson Group's Ryan Dietrich on CNBC. On Friday, Dell shares were up 32% in one day. Micron shares were up 5% Friday, but up 87% for the month of May. Apple starts trading this morning, eyeing an 11th week in a row of gains. It's on its longest winning streak since 2009. The major averages all open this morning at record highs. Here's how they did last month for May. The Dow was up 2%. The S&P 500 index up 5%. The tech-heavy NASDAQ up 8%. Here's CNBC's Melissa Lee and Mike Santoli.
3: General principle, new highs are more bullish than bearish, but you can definitely also overshoot in the meantime. The end of May, you start looking ahead to what might be able to throw a flutter into this story, whether it is a jobs report, a Fed meeting, things like that.
4: And whether or not this vertical move can go higher.
3: For sure.
4: And the best May since the 1950s. I mean, it's been quite a track record for this month.
1: The war with Iran, now in month four. The closure of the Strait of Hormuz has taken about 20% of the global oil and gas supply off the market. Prices at the pump were lower heading into the weekend, but still near four-year highs. And that's causing some worries about the consumer.
5: We need those prices at the gas pumps to come down here. Two-thirds of consumers surveyed are saying they're decreasing their spending and other things because of gas prices. Walmart talked about the fact that people are putting fewer gallons of gas in their car. They haven't seen that in years.
1: SW Retail Advisors Stacy Widlitz on CNBC. More workers are raiding their 401ks. Retirement balances fell in the first quarter of this year, according to Fidelity. More savers tapping those accounts for cash because they need it. Most financial experts advise raiding a 401k account because you forfeit the power of compound interest. But so many people have to make ends meet with soaring inflation. On today's watch list, big IPOs, initial public offerings are in focus with a SpaceX roadshow on tap. Insurance companies are on alert today as the Atlantic hurricane season began this morning. This is a big week of data coming ahead. We get earnings from some retailers like Macy's and Ulta Beauty and from some big tech names like Palo Alto Networks, Broadcom, and CrowdStrike. And then on Friday, we get the May jobs report from the Labor Department. That could move the markets.
0: You'll keep us posted. CNBC's Jessica Ettinger at 24 after. The smoke is clearing on a decades-long trend when America in the Morning continues after these messages.
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0: We're back on America in the Morning. It's 26 after. The man police in Virginia believe is responsible for shooting two sheriff's deputies and killing one of them was tracked down to North Carolina. The Carroll County, Virginia Sheriff's Office identified Deputy Logan Utt, a military veteran and a member of the agency since 2023, as the deputy killed in the shooting Friday night at a home near Richmond. Utt and another sheriff's deputy were sent to a home to conduct a welfare check when they encountered 55-year-old Michael Puckett, who opened fire. The deputies returned fire, but Puckett was able to flee the scene. Puckett was spotted on a surveillance camera in North Carolina, and authorities moved in and arrested him. Puckett is expected to face a judge today and also faces extradition back to Virginia to face murder charges. Cigarette smoking rates have hit an all-time low in the U.S., with just 1 in 11 adults now saying they're smokers. On what's leading to less people lighting up, here's correspondent Lisa Dwyer.
16: A CDC survey finds that the cigarette smoking rate among U.S. adults dropped to another all-time low last year, with only 1 in 11 adults saying they are current smokers. The rate has been gradually dropping for decades due to cigarette taxes, tobacco price hikes, smoking bans, public education, and changes in the social acceptability of lighting up in public. Cigarette smoking is a risk factor for lung cancer, heart disease, and stroke, and it's long been considered the leading cause of preventable death. I'm Lisa Dwyer.
0: America in the Morning for Monday, June 1st, 2026 is produced by Jeff McKay. I'm John Trout. This is Westwood One.
17: Ah, spring. When you leave the house with sunglasses and come back wishing you had an umbrella. But no matter what the forecast throws at you, KXL keeps you ready with traffic and weather on the ones.
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23: ABC News,
2: I'm Sherry Preston. U.S. Central Command says it conducted self-defense strikes inside Iran over the weekend, saying it was in response to aggressive Iranian actions, including the shooting down of a U.S. drone over international waters. One big question, whether Israel's attacks on Lebanon are included in the overall ceasefire. Arrests outside the ICE detention center in Newark, where ABC's Phil Tate says an overnight curfew has just been lifted.
18: Police were in riot gear, the mountain unit on scene to enforce the curfew, ending with a few dozen arrests.
19: Having worked with New Jersey State Police and local law enforcement, I know how well trained they are. The best in the nation.
18: New Jersey Governor Sherrill, over the weekend, defended her decision to send in state police after they learned ICE was preparing to surge officers into the state to support the ongoing immigration crackdown.
2: Three Democratic senators introducing a bill that would halt President Trump's anti-weaponization fund and prevent taxpayer dollars from being used for it. This is ABC News.
23: Now. We tend not to now. 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
0: 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Here's AccuWeather.com meteorologist Matt Rindy.
27: A storm will be moving through the northern Rockies today, and from that, there'll be some gusty thunderstorms covering a large area of the central U.S. This will expand from eastern Montana and western North Dakota all the way south to northeast New Mexico, northern Texas, and western Oklahoma. These storms will have damaging winds, hail, and heavy rain, with a tornado or two possible in parts of eastern Colorado, western Nebraska, and western Kansas. Ahead of the storms developing, it will be very warm to hot in the central U.S. with 90s and 100s in parts of Texas and Oklahoma, and warming into the upper 80s to near 90 in Nebraska and western Iowa. On the western side of the system, it will be some steady rain in northwest Montana, with showers expanding into Idaho, western Wyoming, and northern Colorado. The rest of the west is going to be dry, with sunshine while highs in the 70s and 80s in the northwest, and warm to the 90s and triple digits in the southwest. The southeast is also going to continue its shower and thunderstorm development, especially this afternoon, from Louisiana through Georgia and Florida, and northward from southeast Missouri and Kentucky into North Carolina. A few of the storms from southeast Missouri and western Kentucky, southward of Mississippi and Alabama, can be strong to severe. That will have hail, damaging winds, and heavy rain. But even outside of the severe thunderstorms, heavier rain could lead to some localized flooding through the rest of the southeast. Another system will impact the northeast today, from showers forming through eastern New York and New England southward to northeast Pennsylvania and northern New Jersey. It'll be a little cooler as a result, with highs mostly in the 60s. The rest of the Great Lakes, Mid-Atlantic, will be largely dry with a mixture of sun and clouds today, with highs in the 60s, 70s, and 80s. That's the nation's weather. I'm AccuWeather.com meteorologist Matt Rindy.
0: 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There was both pageantry and controversy in New York City Sunday. The pageantry coming with the city's annual Salute to Israel parade. Amid unprecedented security measures, the controversy, as Mayor Zohran Mamdani did not participate, a mayoral first in over 60 years. Correspondent Julie Walker reports there were many other politicians attending the parade, including a delegation of Arabs from Israel supporting Israel's right to exist.
1: We come in as a lobby of the Druze Nation global in America and all the world to say one thing. Israel did not stand alone. Not only Jewish, the Druze, the Kurd, all the minorities in the Middle East standing with Israel, support Israel.
3: It was a sea of blue and white on Fifth Avenue in New York City for the Israeli Day Parade, with many waving the flag. Thousands came out for the annual event, with one very noticeable absentee, Mayor Zohran Mamdani, who said he would not attend.
4: I said on the campaign trail that I wouldn't be attending the parade, and I've made my views on the Israeli government abundantly clear. And I also said on that same campaign that I would have a responsibility as the mayor of the city to ensure the safety and security of each and every New Yorker. And I don't believe that my presence as the mayor should determine whether or not a New Yorker is safe or secure.
3: Some view his criticism of Israeli policy as anti-Semitic. The parade always draws politicians.
5: We march today in honor of the resilience of the Jewish people. We march in honor of history and of culture. And we march because I, as an African American, stand with the Jewish community against anti-Semitism now and forever. I march because the Jewish community stood with the African American community when we needed it.
3: Governor Kathy Hochul was there.
6: We stand up for each other. We are allies with one another. And hate against one is hate against all. And I, as the governor of the greatest state in the nation, will not tolerate it.
3: Along with Attorney General Letitia James.
5: The Jewish community is not the only one responsible for standing against anti-Semitism. It requires everyone. All of us, every ethnic group, every racial group.
3: And Police Commissioner Jessica Tisch, who promised a very high level of security, and there were police and barricades everywhere. Julie Walker, New York.
0: Americans paying close attention to two highly contested Senate races that could shift the balance of power in Congress in November's midterm elections. Correspondent Clayton Neville reports.
7: Despite recent controversies surrounding Maine Democratic Senate candidate Graham Plattner, recent polling shows a close race with Republican Senator Susan Collins. That race critical in whether or not the GOP holds its slim 53-47 majority in the Senate. Plattner facing a sexting scandal, accused of texting former staffers sexually explicit messages. Some Democrats holding off on criticizing Plattner, though, ahead of the midterms. Senator Chris Murphy spoke with CBS's Face the Nation.
8: Graham Plattner is somebody that served our country. He served his community. He's also made mistakes, and he has admitted that.
7: Plattner's wife came out defending her husband, saying there are better things to focus on in his campaign than his infidelity, adding that being newly married is hard. Plattner's also accused of having an account on Kik. That's an app known as a predator's paradise for child exploitation. Fox News Digital spoke to former Jill Biden press secretary Michael LaRosa. He said Plattner's causing division within the Democratic Party.
9: I'm shocked at some of the people, some of the Democrats who I consider friends, being so all or nothing about this guy. And I don't really understand why.
7: The other Senate race catching national headlines is the Texas race between Attorney General Ken Paxton and Democrat James Tallarico. Paxton told Fox News Sunday Morning Futures that he's meeting with Senate Republican leaders this week.
10: We haven't lost a statewide race since 1994, and this isn't the time to do it. We need to unite, and we need to fight together, and I'm willing to do that, and I certainly think they are too.
7: Tallarico's hitting the campaign trail hard with numerous stops already in the books since Paxton was named the Republican candidate.
11: They're going to throw everything they've got at us. They've already called me a radical leftist. They've already called me a fake Christian. They've even called me a vegan, and those are fighting words in the state of Texas.
7: President Trump endorsed Paxton in the race, and Tallarico accusing Paxton of being the most corrupt politician in America. I'm Clayton Neville.
0: Secretary of War Pete Hegseth was in Asia over the weekend attending an Indo-Pacific forum where he stressed his Asian counterparts have their nations increase their defense spending and toning down the threat from China. At the defense forum, correspondent Haya Panjwani reports.
12: U.S. Defense Secretary Pete Hegseth says Washington is committed to the Indo-Pacific region while softening past comments that describe China as an imminent threat. Speaking at the Shangri-La Defense Conference in Singapore, Hegseth said U.S. policy is trying to preserve a favorable balance of power and prevent any country from dominating the Indo-Pacific.
16: This region has profound implications for U.S. security and prosperity. It's the world's largest and most dynamic market area. It's why our national defense strategy directs the Department of War to set the military conditions required to achieve a lasting and favorable balance of power in the Pacific region.
12: Hegseth said there's no change in U.S. policy toward Taiwan, but said it was still an American priority to ensure China is not allowed to dominate the region.
16: We share a clear-eyed assessment of that security environment and a mutual understanding that a Pacific dominated by any hegemon would unravel the regional balance of power and undermine the equilibrium we all seek to preserve. The Department of War is working with the utmost focus to prevent any such unraveling. We do not approach this challenge with needless confrontation. Favorable balance.
12: And Haya Panjwani.
0: It's 16 till. Among the stories we're covering next, that free ride on social media may be coming to an end. America in the Morning continues after these messages.
17: My whole identity had been wrapped up in being a soldier. 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
17: When you do something like a peer support group with Wounded Warrior Project and come together from different walks of life, man, the growth is incredible. 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

0: Welcome back. This is America in the Morning. It's 14 till. Authorities in Hawaii have charged a 36-year-old man with murder in the killings of three men in a remote island community known for its eclectic communal lifestyle. Jacob Daniel Baker faced a judge on the Big Island of Hawaii for the first time over the weekend and was charged with first and second degree murder. Baker remained jailed without bond, with a second court appearance scheduled for later today. Police apprehended Baker following an island-wide manhunt. Police have not given a suspected motive for the killings and so far have found no connections among the victims other than that two of them lived near each other. Shifting gears, there was tragedy in Alaska after three Eastern European climbers on Mount McKinley, who fell near a treacherous pass on North America's tallest peak, have died. With more on the climbers and the one who was rescued, here's correspondent Lisa Dwyer.
1: A Latvian mountaineering expedition group says three climbers on Alaska's Mount McKinley, who fell near a treacherous pass on North America's tallest peak earlier this week, have died. After waiting for weather to clear, a long line from a helicopter was used because the terrain and conditions prevented the helicopter from landing. A fourth climber was later airlifted to a hospital. The National Park Service says the climbers were traversing a route known for its exposed sections when they fell near Denali Pass, which is about 18,200 feet. I'm Lisa Dwyer.
0: More is being learned about three people killed in an explosion and fire that tore through a Dallas apartment building last week, including how it happened. Details from correspondent Jennifer King.
2: Dallas Fire Chief Justin Ball says firefighters were on the scene preparing to evacuate a Dallas apartment complex on Thursday when the building exploded.
3: If it had exploded a minute later, this would be a much worse situation.
2: Sherry Woods heard the explosion.
4: How you heard? Boom, like, and then I shook, like, I thought something was hitting me.
2: No firefighters were hurt, but a child and two adults were killed, and at least five others were injured. An attorney for the apartment owner says the building was being sold, and an engineering firm hired by the buyer struck a gas line while doing soil testing. I'm Jennifer King.
0: Officials in Longview, Washington, confirm that the bodies of all the missing after a chemical tank at a paper mill imploded have been recovered. In all, 11 people were killed and 8 others injured when a tank at the Nippon Dynaware packaging plant containing white liquor imploded, with those injured suffering chemical burns and inhalation injuries. The dead ranged in age from 27 to 58. There are health concerns in the area after hundreds of thousands of gallons of the white liquor spilled into the Longview, Washington stormwater and canal system, where dead fish in affected ditches and canal networks were discovered and higher pH levels in the water detected. America in the Morning continues. We used to get it for free, but now there will be paid tiers for Meta's social media sites, Facebook, Instagram, and WhatsApp. The new old tech guy, Chuck Palm, has that story.
5: 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Meta, the parent company behind Facebook, Instagram, and WhatsApp, has officially launched paid subscriptions this week. 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I'm Chuck Palm.
0: Monday sports on America in the Morning. Here's Robert Workman.
6: Baseball Sunday, the Yankees scored all of their runs in the third inning as they beat the A's 13-8. Ben Rice had a double and a triple, driving in four. The Giants spread the wealth, scoring in eight of their nine ups as they rolled over the Rockies 19-6. Willie Adames hit a grand slam.
7: That's great. I mean, obviously, I just wanted to have a good at-bat and, you know, bring some guys in. But, you know, I take the grand slam.
6: San Francisco pounded out 25 hits. Juan Soto's slam helped the Mets mash the Marlins 10-1. Mariners nipped the Diamondbacks 3-2 in 10 innings for their sixth straight win. White Sox have won five in a row after trimming the Tigers 2-1. Brewers blanked the Astros 2-0. Jacob Mizorowski and friends made things miserable for Houston. Three hits allowed, 11 strikeouts. Tatsuya Imai, who tossed a combined no-hitter in his last start, gave up a two-run tater to Jake Bowers, but not much else. Dodgers drilled the Phillies 9-1. Pirates troubled the Twins 9-3. Red Sox got six in the seventh to get by the Guardians 9-4. Orioles clocked the Blue Jays 9-5. Wins for the Rays, Reds, Rangers, Nationals, and Cardinals. Soccer, the U.S. men edged Senegal 3-2 in their next-to-last friendly before the World Cup begins next week. They face Germany on Saturday before starting group play a week from Friday versus Paraguay. At the French Open, men's two-seed Alexander Zverev breezed into the quarterfinals. He's one of just two single-digit seeds still standing on the men's side. Women's number three Iga Swiatek was an upset victim on Sunday. The Stanley Cup Finals open tomorrow night in Raleigh between the Hurricanes and the Golden Knights. And the NBA Finals tip off Wednesday in San Antonio. The Spurs dethrone the Thunder Saturday night to advance and will take on the Knicks in a rematch of the 1999 Finals. That's Monday Sports.
0: It's 7 till... When we return on America in the Morning, artificial intelligence is helping one artist do something Parkinson's tried to take away. 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
0: It's 5 till. America in the Morning continues. Back Rooms heads to the front of the class as a Star Wars movie heads to the dark side of the theaters. Entertainment reporter Kevin Carr has a look at the surprise weekend box office.
12: There's a new champion at the box office coming from the world of the internet.
13: I've been there every night since I found the place, and I still barely scratched the surface.
12: Kane Parsons' Backrooms, a big screen spinoff of a creepypasta YouTube series about dimensional portals, obliterated the competition with $81 million for the top spot. This is the largest opening weekend for indie studio A24 by a mile, more than tripling that of the previous champ, 2024 Civil War.
14: I think McGee's going through something.
12: In second place was another unlikely horror hit. YouTuber Curry Barker's relationship thriller Obsession earned $26 million, up again 10% from last week.
15: Just because you chose this for her doesn't make it less real.
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15: Impressive.
12: With indie horror commanding the box office, last week's champ, The Mandalorian and Grogu, plummeted 69% to third place with only $25
16: million. Are you scared? You should be.
12: This does not bode well for the Disney Plus spinoff. Maybe it could have just been a fourth season after all.
17: Magic.
12: The musical biopic Michael moonwalked into fourth place with $12 million, bringing its global haul within striking distance of $900
18: million. Dad, are you mom now?
19: Yes, I am your mother.
12: And finally, Nate Bargatze's family comedy The Breadwinner debuted in fifth place with a respectable $7.5 million. I'm Kevin Carr.
0: He found himself unable to play the guitar due to advancing Parkinson's, but that did not stop him from being able to finish his latest album. Correspondent Donna Warder reports on how a musician with Parkinson's can keep performing thanks to advances in artificial intelligence.
20: I'd always written, I'd always played, I'd always sung, and immediately it became clear to me that I was in trouble, that my music was going to be seriously compromised. And the first thing that took was my guitar playing. So the first 6 months after I was diagnosed, I couldn't play.
2: 49-year-old London-based singer-songwriter Samuel Smith did what he loved to do until 2020, when he was told he had Parkinson's disease.
20: Thought I had stiffness in my wrist. The next thing I knew, I had a diagnosis.
2: And it was hard for Smith to play the guitar, but he can still make music thanks to artificial intelligence.
21: Thought it was over now.
2: He sings his song, uses an app to upload the file, selects the style of music, and then his backup musicians bring the music to life. Now Smith is performing and recently released his second album, The Art of Letting Go.
22: The Art of Letting Go.
20: AI is not replacing anything for me. It's unlocking. It's enabling. It's allowing me to keep writing.
2: I'm Donna Warder.
0: America in the Morning for Monday, June 1st, 2026 is produced by Jeff McKay. I'm John Trout. This is Westwood One.
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27: 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I'm Grant Mackill.
28: And I'm Heather Roberts. It is 5 o'clock. Here are some of our top stories this morning.
27: The investigation continues this morning into a shooting in Sandy where a police officer was shot and multiple people are reported dead.
28: It was a party at PK Park as the Ducks advance on the diamond. We've got that in sports at 5:15.
27: And two American rappers face more concert cancellations abroad. Entertainment news at 5:27.
28: All All that and more on the way starting in just about 90 seconds. But first, we have traffic and weather together on the ones to get you started this morning. It is 5:01. We have Jeff Waste at the KXL Traffic Center keeping an eye on those roads. How's it looking to start the day?
1: It is starting the day and starting the month very quiet, as one might expect Monday morning. I'm sure everyone's sleeping in just a little bit, or at least I hope so. But yeah, nothing exciting going on out there. Lloyd Boulevard construction still going on under I-5. That's going to be going on until the 20th, or at least scheduled to. And out in Warrendale, you know, a lane of I-84 is closed in both directions. That's been slowing things down midday. Probably not a big deal right now, though. Drive time from Vancouver to Portland, 8 minutes. Salem to Tualatin, 30 minutes. 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From the KXL Traffic Center, I'm Jeff Waste.
27: Sunshine today, highs reaching into the 80s, maybe even 85 degrees. Mostly clear overnight, temperatures back down to the 50s. And then tomorrow, we've got sunshine hot, maybe 90. Wednesday, cloudy and 75. Thursday, cloudy and warm in the 70s. Friday, cloudy into the 70s. But again, 85 today, possibly 90 tomorrow. Right now in downtown Portland, it is fair and 53 degrees.
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27: It's now 5:02 and multiple people are dead after a shooting and standoff in Sandy yesterday. Mitch Elliott reports.
3: Disturbance and shooting just before 4 Sunday afternoon triggered a massive response on Evans Street. Sandy Police Chief Patrick Husky said multiple people were killed, although he would not elaborate.
4: One of our officers was shot, evacuated from the scene, and transported by Life Flight with multiple gunshot wounds. The officer is in stable condition, and I'm extremely thankful that I can tell you that they are expected to survive.
3: Initially, the suspect was seen running through the neighborhood, but police later said he was confined to one home. He surrendered peacefully just before 8 p.m. Mitch Elliott, FM News 101.
28: One person was hurt yesterday in a two-alarm fire at a Vancouver elder care home. Crews were called to Northeast 4th Avenue on 129th Street just after 11 a.m. and found smoke and flames coming from the back of that house. During a search of the building, firefighters carried out a man who could not evacuate on his own. He went to the hospital with non-life-threatening injuries. It took additional fire crews about 30 minutes to bring that fire under control. Its cause is under investigation.
27: The 11th and final worker killed in last week's Nippon plant implosion in Longview's been recovered. KXL Stane Vodder reports what comes next.
5: All 9 workers who were missing from Tuesday's disaster have now been recovered and identified, allowing the community to start to mourn. Longview Fire Chief Brad Hannig.
6: On site, they'll begin the investigation process, which has already began, and the recovery efforts of the facility. That's a process that will continue through the days, weeks, potentially months, as Nippon decides what they do with the facility.
5: As for environmental impacts, the EPA continues to respond to increasing reports of dead fish and tadpoles in ditches near the plant. Dane Vodder, FM News 101.
28: A man is recovering from a gunshot wound in Woodburn. That shooting happened at about 1 a.m. Sunday near North 3rd and Montgomery. Woodburn police are investigating and looking for more witnesses to that incident.
27: Multnomah County deputies are looking for witnesses to a road rage incident that occurred just before 3 a.m. Sunday near Southeast Foster and Ritchie Road. The 24-year-old victim says he was eastbound on Foster when he passed an SUV, potentially a blue Ford Expedition. He says someone in the SUV then shot at his pickup. Responding deputies found evidence of gunfire, including impact points on the truck and shell casings. No one was hurt. Anyone with surveillance video of the area or may have been have other information is asked to contact the sheriff's office.
28: If you hit the Sauvie Island beaches during the summer, you know how busy they can get. To manage that congestion, KXL's Gail Cunningham reports, the Oregon Department of Fish and Wildlife requires a new parking permit for beachgoers.
7: Starting this month, visitors to Sauvie Island's Walton Collins and North Unit beaches will need a new Sauvie Island beaches parking permit.
8: It is required on weekends and holidays between June 15th and Labor Day.
7: ODF&W's Beth Quillian says it replaces the need for the traditional wildlife area parking permit at those locations on those specific days. The new parking permit goes on sale today at SauvieIslandParking.com.
8: It is $10 for a daily permit. There will also be a limited number of seasonal permits available for $30.
7: Gail Cunningham, FM News 101.
27: Washington has the second best state economy. This according to a new study from personal finance website WalletHub. The study looked at 28 indicators of economic performance, including GDP growth, unemployment, and the number of jobs in high-tech fields. Oregon is middle of the pack with the 24th best state economy. Massachusetts came in first, while West Virginia had the worst showing.
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28: It is 10 past 5 o'clock, and you're listening to Portland's Morning News on this Monday, the first day of June. I'm Heather Roberts alongside Grant MacHill. Here are some of the stories we're working on today.
27: Portland Police says they have been cracking down on human trafficking.
28: Some of that classic May madness in the NCAA baseball tournament. We'll talk about it in sports at 5:15.
27: And the new trading month begins with the major averages near record highs. Business news at 5:26.
28: First, we have traffic and weather together on the ones, and since we are nearly at 5:11, we're going to check the roads with Jeff Waste. Good morning.
1: Oh, good morning. It's nice and quiet for traffic right now. Just this construction on Lloyd Boulevard, still closed under I-5, should be opening later this month by the 20th. And way out east in Warrendale, construction has a lane closed in both directions. Expect delays out there later today. Drive time from Salem to Tualatin, 30 minutes each way. 217 I-5 to Sunset Highway, 7 minutes. Vancouver to Portland, 8 minutes. From the KXL Traffic Center, I'm Jeff Waste.
12: Going to be warm today. Sunshine, highs into the 80s, perhaps 85 for the high. Even warmer tomorrow into the 90s with sunshine. Now Wednesday going to cool off considerably down to the mid-70s or so with mostly cloudy skies. Thursday, same forecast, clouds with the highs in the 70s. Friday, partly cloudy and 70. I know it's only Monday. How about a sneak peek to the weekend for the Rose Festival? We've got some clouds, showers, perhaps some

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2: 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We get more now from KXL's Tim Lance.
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2: A Canadian sailing from Hawaii to British Columbia was rescued nearly 500 miles off the coast of Tillamook after he was injured at sea. The U.S. Coast Guard received a distress call from the mariner, who reported he'd sustained a shoulder injury when his sailboat lost its mast in gale force winds and 30-foot seas. His engine was also rendered inoperable. A luxury cruise ship called the Silver Whisper was actually the closest available vessel and diverted 120 miles off course to rescue the distressed mariner. The ship's medical team was able to provide care until they arrived in Vancouver. The Coast Guard says he was well prepared and had made that journey four times before, but they credit his satellite communication device for averting a tragedy.
5: 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Well, the Oregon Ducks are super on the diamond. To explain from the KXL Sports Desk, here's John Eric Smith.
8: Yeah, granted, it's May. Well, now June madness in the NCAA baseball tournament. And Oregon has advanced to the Super Regionals after winning the Eugene Regional last night against arch-enemy Oregon State.
9: Ground ball to third, stepping on the bag. Vasquez, throw gets away from Craig. Another one scores. It's 4-1.
8: 4-1 was the final score at PK Park. Up next for the 11th-seeded Oregon is 6th-seeded Texas in Austin this weekend. Oregon coach Mark Wasikowski says his team is ready for the challenge.
10: I think this locker room is really special to embrace the hardest path, not wanting an easier opponent or a different scenario or whatever, but literally wanting the toughest road possible, and I think they've embraced that.
8: Meanwhile, we had some of that classic tournament madness in Westwood yesterday.
9: Ground ball to third. Into left field. Base hit. Rounding third. Here comes Cody Cashimoto. And St. Mary's has won the game.
8: St. Mary's shocked the tournament's overall top seed UCLA 6-5 in extras, making the Bruins just the second top overall seed in history not to advance to the regional final. The Gaels, however, lost in the second game of the day to Cal Poly to be eliminated from the tournament. And in the Bigs, history narrowly missed by the Bronx Bombers.
11: And it's a base hit for Bellinger, and another run scores. Rice crosses the plate, and the Yankees have 13 runs in the inning. They're up by 10.
12: Can't stop, won't stop.
8: The Yanks' 13 runs in the third inning is just one shy of the highest scoring inning ever for baseball's most storied franchise. The Bombers held on for a 13-8 win over the A's in Sacramento. With sports at 15 and 45, John Eric Smith, IFM News 101.
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13: From ABC News, I'm Sheila.
2: 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The U.S. and

0: Iran exchanging more fire over the weekend, raising questions about the ceasefire and the state of the talks. ABC's Rachel Scott with more from the White House.
1: Sources tell ABC News President Trump sent Iran changes to a proposed framework for the country to consider. But just a week ago, the president said the deal was already largely negotiated. President Trump laying out the terms of the potential agreement, saying Iran must agree to never obtain a nuclear weapon, turn over its remaining enriched uranium, and reopen the Strait of Hormuz. President Trump spent the weekend on the golf course, largely out of sight. On Friday, he huddled with top national security advisors in the Situation Room for 2 hours, saying he would make a final determination on a framework to extend the ceasefire and gradually reopen the Strait of Hormuz.
0: However, no agreement was announced. Another weekend of protests at the ICE Detention Center in New Jersey, where those inside have been complaining of inhumane conditions. ABC's Phil Tate is there.
2: The outskirts of the detention center has seen several protests, and last night marked the first night of a curfew that went into effect from 9 p.m. till 6 this morning for a half mile. Demonstrators rallied near the barricaded area outside Delaney Hall during the day. By dusk, protesters clashed with law enforcement for yet another night. Police were in riot gear, the mountain unit on scene to enforce the curfew, ending with a few dozen arrests.
0: 5 miners in Laos brought to safety by divers who are still searching for a flooded out cave for 2 others. ABC's Britt Clinton in Hong Kong says of the divers,
3: they're trying everything to get these other 2 out. To first locate them, they'd have to provide them with supplies first if they found them and then try and get them out.
0: A Utah judge will decide today whether to bar reporters and the public from parts of a key upcoming hearing in the case of Tyler Robinson, the man accused of killing Charlie Kirk. Robinson's lawyers want to restrict access, saying any potential jury pool could be tainted. You're listening to ABC News.
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8: It is 5:20 now on this Monday morning. Here's a recap of some of our top stories today here on Portland's Morning News.
9: All of the missing workers in the Nippon plant disaster in Longview have been recovered. Now the investigation begins.
8: The investigation also continues this morning into a shooting in Sandy where a police officer was shot and multiple people are reported dead.
9: Plus, a new horror flick makes a big showing at the weekend box office. We'll have those details in entertainment news at 5:27.
8: The first is 5:21. Traffic and weather are together on the ones. Jeff Waste, this Monday morning, how are things looking on the roads?
10: It's looking an awful lot like a Monday morning out there. It's nice and quiet for now. Maybe just a little bit busy on Marine Drive up at the ramps to and from I-5. And there's still construction on Lloyd Boulevard. It's still closed under I-5. Should be opening later this month by the 20th. And way out east in Warrendale, construction has a lane closed in both directions of 84. Expect delays out there later on today. Drive time from Salem to Tualatin, 30 minutes. I-5 or 217 from I-5 to Sunset Highway, 7 minutes. Vancouver to Portland, 8 minutes. 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From the KXL Traffic Center, I'm Jeff Waste.
9: Thank you, Jeff. Well, we are off to a blue sky start to the week, day, month, all of the above. We expect to see lots of sunshine today. Highs in the mid-80s by this afternoon. Lows tonight back into the 50s, and then tomorrow is going to be downright hot. We could see temperatures reach 90 degrees in some parts of town with lots more sunshine. Wednesday will cool down to see some cloudy skies with highs in the mid-70s. Thursday also into the 70s. It is 51 degrees with clear skies in downtown Portland, 46 and clear in Salem.
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11: EasyJet shares have risen more than 11% this morning after the budget carrier said it has not received a takeover offer from U.S. investment firm Castlelake, but would consider any proposal should one be made. The group has seen its stock price slump more than 40% over the last 5 years. Japan's SoftBank is planning to invest $53 billion over 5 years to build AI infrastructure in France in the first phase of its push. The commitment is part of an $87 billion program by SoftBank to build AI data centers in France. It marks the Japanese tech giant's largest AI infrastructure investment in Europe. Dell has unveiled its most affordable laptop yet, the XPS 13, as the PC maker aims to capture market share from Apple's MacBook Neo by attracting students and young professionals. Starting at $699 and a reduced $599 for students aged 16 and older during the back-to-school season, Dell said the XPS 13 seeks to offer a superior experience compared to the MacBook Neo.
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13: Restless, might snatch your necklace.
0: Italian authorities have banned two concerts involving U.S. rappers Kanye West and Travis Scott. The concerts were scheduled for July in the northern city of Reggio Emilia. Ye, formerly Kanye West, faces cancellations across Europe this summer over past anti-Semitic remarks. Scott has been criticized for lax safety at his concerts since a 2021 crowd rushed at a show in Houston, killing 10 people and injuring hundreds.
14: I was down and out, running with the wrong crowd. I was walking through.
15: The Red Clay Strays are set to play an album release concert in Tennessee Wednesday. Their third studio album called Grateful comes out Friday. Proceeds from the concert benefit Thistle Farm, a nonprofit dedicated to helping women survivors of trafficking, prostitution, and addiction.
16: It's beautiful. Am I right?
17: Hello?
0: Well, I told y'all I wasn't going to see Backrooms, but plenty of other people did. It thrilled crowds at the weekend box office. The horror film based off the YouTube series of the same name made $38 million Friday, and by Sunday evening, that number had jumped to over $81 million. Meanwhile, The Mandalorian and Grogu made $25 million in its sophomore outing, while the surprise horror hit Obsession took in over $26
15: million. And Gen Z is fueling box office demand. New numbers from Fandango show 14 to 29-year-olds attend more films per year than some older generations.
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0: 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I'm Heather Roberts.
15: And I'm Grant MacHill. It's now 5:30 on this Monday morning.
0: And here are some of our top stories today. Multiple people dead in Sandy following a shooting that police described as a traumatic event yesterday afternoon.
15: The Oregon Ducks are super on the diamond. We'll explain the sports at 5:45.
0: And stock futures on the rise this morning as June trading begins near record highs. We'll have more in business news at 5:56.
15: The stories and more start in 90 seconds, but first it's 5:31. Traffic and weather together on the ones. Jeff Waste, how are things looking on this Monday morning?
20: It's still mostly light traffic right now, but we do have a crash now out east in Pleasant Valley on Foster Road. This is near 140th Avenue. I'm not showing a big backup, at least not yet, but keep an eye out as you pass out there. And there's still this construction on Lloyd Boulevard. It's still closed under I-5. Should be opening later this month by the 20th. And way out east in Warrendale, construction has a lane closed in both directions of 84. Expect delays out there later on today. Drive time from Salem to Tualatin, 30 minutes each way. 217 from I-5 to Sunset Highway, 7 minutes. Vancouver to Portland, 8 minutes. From the KXL Traffic Center, I'm Jeff Waste.
0: Well, at least for the next couple of days, make sure you grab your sunglasses as you head out the door. We are going to see lots of sunshine today. Highs reaching into the 80s, 82 to 85 degrees, depending on where you are. Tonight, we'll stay clear with overnight temps in the 50s. And then tomorrow is when we really warm up. We've got highs in the upper 80s, maybe reaching 90 degrees in some areas for your Tuesday. Wednesday, we cool down substantially with highs just right around 75 degrees. Lots of clouds moving in. Partly cloudy on Thursday with highs again in the 70s. Next chance of rain looks to be potentially Saturday afternoon. 49 degrees right now in downtown Portland. It's 46 in Salem.
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0: It is 5:32. A Sandy police officer was shot during a standoff Sunday that resulted in multiple fatalities. Mitch Elliott reports on that ongoing investigation.
17: Sandy Police Chief Patrick Husky held a brief press conference last night following what he described as a traumatic event.
21: There are multiple victims deceased at this time.
17: One officer was shot multiple times, but is expected to survive. The initial call to Evans Street came in just before 4 p.m. as a domestic disturbance and shooting in the neighborhood. 4 hours later, the suspected shooter was arrested.
21: Just before 8 p.m., they surrendered to law enforcement, and there was no incident. They surrendered peacefully.
17: Mitch Elliott, FM News 101.
15: All of the missing workers in the Nippon plant disaster in Longview have been recovered, and now the investigation begins. KXL's Dan Vada reports.
22: All of the 11 workers, including the 9 who were deemed missing, have now been recovered and identified, which means now the investigation into the cause of the implosion can start. Officials say that process has already begun. Brooks Stanfield with the EPA has been monitoring off-site environmental impacts. He says the amount of fish being reported in ditches has risen day by day, and they want you to keep reporting them.
23: Other than those dead fish, there have been a few tadpoles and other small wildlife that have been observed dead, but that is the extent of what we've observed.
22: Dane Vodder, FM News 101.
0: A man is recovering from a gunshot wound in Woodburn. That shooting happened at about 1 a.m. Sunday near North 3rd and Montgomery. Woodburn police are investigating and looking for more witnesses to that incident.
15: A former Oregon Department of Corrections employee at the Snake River Correctional Institution is accused of stealing data, including 33,000 files. Corrections discovered the breach January 5th. But it started last July. The files include various information about adults in custody, staff, vendors, and visitors. A private data forensics company is working to determine who was affected. An investigation is underway into the former employee.
0: The health insurance company Pacific Source has announced plans to lay off 97 Oregon employees. The company says it's leaving the Montana market and it's reorganizing its operations in Oregon. Those layoffs are effective July 31st. Pacific Source offers health insurance in Oregon and Idaho.
15: Visitors to Savi Island's beaches will need a new parking permit this summer. KXL's Gail Cunningham reports the Savi Island Beaches parking permit goes on sale starting today.
24: The Oregon Department of Fish and Wildlife says it's needed to manage congestion and protect public safety.
25: Typically in the past, vehicles have really outnumbered the available parking by a large margin, especially on hot summer weekends.
24: ODF&W's Beth Quillian says that causes traffic jams and keeps emergency vehicles from accessing the areas. So this year, visitors to Walton Collins and North Unit Beaches will need the new Savi Island Beaches parking permit on weekends and holidays from June 15th through Labor Day.
25: Go to SaviIslandParking.com.
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15: Now, last summer's pilot limited entry parking program showed that even on the busiest days, visitors were able to get permits and found parking more easily.
0: Well, you don't see this every day. Tigard police reporting about a dozen goats found in the Unitas Business Center on Southwest Durham and 76th yesterday afternoon. They say they don't know how the goats got there, and they're asking for the public's help identifying their owner. A comment on the Tigard PD social media post suggests the goats might have been connected to a blackberry clearing effort at Durham Elementary School, but it's unclear whether they are related.
15: Get any description on the goats?
0: I was looking at their pictures because, first of all, they're adorable. They have big horns. And they look very goat-like.
15: Okay. Narrows it down. FM News 101, KXL, Portland's number one source for news and information.
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0: 40, and you are listening to Portland's Morning News on this Monday, June 1st. I'm Heather Roberts alongside Grant MacHill. Here are some of the stories we are working on this morning.
15: As the weather starts to heat up, the Oregon Department of Forestry is helping landowners reduce wildfire risk.
0: The Mariners busted out the brooms yesterday in Seattle. We'll talk about that in sports at 5:45.
15: And one of the year's most anticipated albums dropped over the weekend, and one song already topping the charts. That's in Entertainment News at 5:57.
0: Those stories and more on the way starting in just about 90 seconds. But first, it is 5:41. And since we have traffic and weather together on the ones, it seems like a really good time for us to bring in Jeff Waste and get another check of that morning commute.
20: Hello. Mostly quiet for traffic right now, but we do have this crash out east in Pleasant Valley on Foster Road near 140th Avenue. Looks like it's slowing down both directions of traffic. You might even want to avoid the area there for the time being. Farther east in Gresham, construction on eastbound 26 at Burnside Road. Supposed to just be on the shoulder there, but it looks like it's slowing down traffic, so you want to just keep an eye out there as you pass. And there's still this construction on Lloyd Boulevard. It still has it closed under I-5, should be opening later this month, around the 20th. Drive time from Vancouver to Portland, 8 minutes. 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From the KXL Traffic Center, I'm Jeff Waste.
15: Just a gorgeous day in store. Sunshine, temperatures in the mid-80s, even warmer tomorrow with sunshine. Maybe reaching the 90s. Now, Wednesday going to cool down quite a bit. Mostly cloudy in 75. Thursday, cloudy in the 70s. Friday, cloudy in the 70s. Rain possible for Saturday. So enjoy the 85 and 90 degree days today and tomorrow. Right now in downtown Portland, boy, it's beautiful out there in 51 degrees.
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15: It's now 5:42, and Portland Police has released the latest data on illicit activity in the Northeast corridors connected to continued patrols. KXL's Noah Friedman reports.
3: Since the start of the year, PPB has arrested primarily men for, quote, commercial sexual solicitation along Northeast 82nd Avenue and Northeast Sandy Boulevard, in addition to other charges like purchasing sex for a minor. These people are mostly from the Portland metro area, but some hail from as far as Tennessee. Portland police stressed the continued partnership with the Multnomah County District Attorney's Office to assist.
9: They have a designated unit, a designated sergeant, designated detectives and officers that focus specifically on investigating these crimes. They know that I work specifically on prosecuting these crimes.
3: Noah Friedman, FM News 101.
0: The state of Oregon is appealing a decision by FEMA to deny hazard mitigation grant funding. FEMA approved public assistance following the December storms that affected 11 counties. Hazard mitigation grant funding would be used to prepare for future disasters and prevent more damage. FEMA denied that request without giving a reason.
15: The Oregon Department of Forestry is rolling out a new round of grant funding to protect large property owners from wildfire.
10: This year, the Small Forest Land Grant Program is funding 11 projects covering more than 1,000 acres of private land at risk, according to ODF spokeswoman Jenna Nelson.
11: The majority of it is being used for reduction of fuels, especially near homes and around communities.
10: Nelson also says this year's focus is largely in southern and central Oregon, in places like Tollgate near Sisters. Crews are thinning forests and improving emergency access.
11: We do expect them to maintain the treatment so that the funding that we're putting into it stays over time.
10: You can learn more about grant applications at KXL.com. 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
0: Another big drop of hand-blown glass sea floats is happening today near Lincoln City. KXL's Brett Recamp has more on this ongoing tradition.
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13: Had like, you know, a checkout lady from Walmart make a float, and I've had like a Duchess pull up with her driver, come in and make a float.
12: Finders Keepers is the group that organizes these glass sea float drops, and today is one of their big ones. They consider themselves float fairies, inspired by Japanese fishing floats that used to make their way all the way to the Oregon coast. If you find one, you're asked to register it with the original artist. 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
15: 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It was a party at PK Park as a pair of in-state rivals battled in the NCAA baseball tournament. From the KXL Sports Desk, here's John Eric Smith.
14: Yeah, Grant, coming into last night's NCAA tournament regional final, Oregon needed just one win against Oregon State to advance to the Supers. While the Beavs, fresh off of last year's College World Series appearance, needed a pair of dubs to advance, but it was the Ducks who were dandy on the diamond in Electric Eugene.
16: It's 3-1.
14: Oregon would tack on one more to eliminate the Beavers 4-1 and advance to the Super Regionals this weekend against Texas in Austin. After the game, the Ducks' Drew Smith said he's dreamt of this scenario.
17: This has been the greatest 4 years of my life, and I don't plan on ending anytime soon.
14: The weekend's super schedule has not yet been released. Meanwhile, for just the second time in history, the tournament's top overall seed has not advanced to the regional final. UCLA was stunned by St. Mary's 6-5 in Westwood yesterday afternoon to be eliminated from the tournament. In the big leagues, Seattle suddenly streaking.
1: Swung on, broken bat up the middle. The dive, Perdomo knocks it down. It's going to be a hit. Randy scores. The Mariners have done it again. They've walked off the Diamondbacks for the second time in the series. The Mariners on fire. They've won 6 in a row. Party time at T-Mobile Park in the sunshine.
14: Mariners swept the D-backs with yesterday's dramatics. The first place M's host the Mets tonight in the Emerald City. And in Sacramento, the Bronx Bombers scored 13 runs in the third inning yesterday against the A's. The Yankees had a 12 consecutive batters reach safety in the inning. That's the most since 1949. With sports at 15 and 45, John Eric Smith, FM News 101.
0: It's 547. From ABC News. Shiri Preston. The U.S. and Iran exchanging more fire over the weekend, raising questions about the ceasefire and the state of the talks. ABC's Rachel Scott with more from the White House.
2: Sources tell ABC News President Trump sent Iran changes to a proposed framework for the country to consider. But just a week ago, the president said the deal was already largely negotiated. President Trump laying out the terms of the potential agreement, saying Iran must agree to never obtain a nuclear weapon, turn over its remaining enriched uranium, and reopen the Strait of Hormuz. President Trump spent the weekend on the golf course, largely out of sight. On Friday, he huddled with top national security advisors in the Situation Room for 2 hours, saying he would make a final determination on a framework to extend the ceasefire and gradually reopen the Strait of Hormuz.
0: However, no agreement was announced. Another weekend of protests at the ICE Detention Center in New Jersey, where those inside have been complaining of inhumane conditions. ABC's Phil Tate is there.
4: The outskirts of the detention center has seen several protests, and last night marked the first night of a curfew that went into effect from 9 p.m. till 6 this morning for a half mile. Demonstrators rallied near the barricaded area outside Delaney Hall during the day. By dusk, protesters clashed with law enforcement for yet another night. Police were in riot gear, the mountain unit on scene to enforce the curfew, ending with a few dozen arrests.
0: 5 miners in Laos brought to safety by divers who are still searching for a flooded out cave for 2 others. ABC's Britt Clinton in Hong Kong says of the divers,
5: they're trying everything to get these other 2 out, to first locate them. They'd have to provide them with supplies first if they found them and then try and get them out.
0: A Utah judge will decide today whether to bar reporters and the public from parts of a key upcoming hearing in the case of Tyler Robinson, the man accused of killing Charlie Kirk. Robinson's lawyers want to restrict access, saying any potential jury pool could be tainted. You're listening to ABC News.
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15: It is 5:50 on this Monday morning. Here's a recap of some of our top stories today here on Portland's Morning News.
0: All of the missing workers in the Nippon plant disaster in Longview have been recovered. Now the investigation begins.
15: One person was hurt in a fire at a Vancouver elder care home.
0: And in the wake of Spirit's demise, other budget airlines face turbulence ahead. We have more money headlines and business news at 5:56.
15: But first, it is 5:51. We do traffic and weather together on the ones. Jeff Wace, it's a quiet start to the week.
20: Yeah, and it continues to be mostly quiet. We do still have this crash out east in Pleasant Valley on Foster Road near 140th Avenue. It's slowing down traffic in both directions. Those backups don't look too bad, but you still might want to take an alternate route if you can. And farther east in Gresham, construction on eastbound 26 at Burnside Road. This is supposed to just be on the shoulder, but it looks like it's causing just a little bit of congestion there at the intersection. And there's still this construction at Lloyd Boulevard. It is still closed under I-5. Should be reopening later this month by the 20th. 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From the KXL Traffic Center, I'm Jeff Waste.
0: Thank you, Jeff. Sunny and pleasant today. We expect highs to reach into the 80s, could hit 85 in some areas by this afternoon. And we're already starting off with some beautiful blue sky, just a light breeze out there. Tonight will cool down back into the 50s with mostly clear skies. Tomorrow, more of the same. Sunny, a hot afternoon. Temps are going to reach 90 degrees for some parts of the metro area on Tuesday. Wednesday, mostly cloudy, a high of 75. So we're going to cool down substantially. Thursday, still just in the 70s. Right now, 49 degrees in downtown Portland. It's 48 in Gresham, 46 in Salem.
15: Rain today, sunshine tomorrow. 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
15: 5:56, you've got Portland's Morning News. 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
10: Oil prices have risen this morning, up by at least 2% after Israel ordered troops to push deeper into Lebanon, renewing concerns that clashes with the Iran-backed Hezbollah group will threaten a current ceasefire. West Texas Intermediate currently hovering at nearly $90 per barrel. Brent

0: at roughly 93. The Department of Commerce has moved to close a potential loophole that may have led companies to export the world's most advanced chips to subsidiaries of Chinese companies located outside of China. The new guidance was posted on the Commerce Department's website on Sunday after a paper about the loophole circulated in Washington. Young audiences turned out in droves to movie theaters around the country this weekend. Backrooms, the new horror film based on an internet meme, stunned at the box office, grossing $81.5 million during its first 3 days in theaters.
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2: It is 5:57. A judge has denied Bill Cosby a new trial after a woman won a nearly $60 million verdict this spring.
3: Her lawsuit alleged that the actor-comedian sexually abused her more than 50 years ago while she was a server at a restaurant in Sausalito. Donna Montsinger contended in her sexual battery lawsuit that Cosby drugged and raped her. On March 23rd, a jury in Santa Monica awarded her $19.25 million in compensatory damages and $40 million in punitive damages for a total of just over $59 million. I'm Tammy Trujillo.
4: An extremely ice-cold take from Paul McCartney on the 57th anniversary of Rolling Stone's greatest album of all time, Sgt. Pepper. During a TikTok live stream with fans, the legend claimed that his Beatles, quote, were the greatest band ever. He said that when they started, he thought they'd be together for just 5 years max.
2: Highly anticipated new album is officially out and already making big moves. Features 18 tracks, including Safe and Sound, which has already hit number one on the mainstream rock airplay. It's the 23rd time Shinedown has hit number one on that chart, the most of all time.
4: And an iconic video game turns 38 today.
5: Watch number 56 zero in and then unload.
4: Whoa. John Madden football, initially envisioned by the late legendary coach and broadcaster as an instruction tool for coaches and testing football players, is now a classic.
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2: 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I'm Heather Roberts.
4: And I'm Grant Mackill. It's now 6 o'clock on this Monday morning.
2: And here are some of our top stories today. The investigation continues this morning into a shooting in Sandy where a police officer was shot and multiple people are reported dead.
4: Some of that classic May Madness in the NCAA baseball tournament. That's in sports at 6:15.
2: Plus, two American rappers face more concert cancellations abroad. We'll tell you who in entertainment news at 6:27.
4: Well, stories and more are in 90 seconds. The first is 6:01. Traffic and weather together on the ones. Jeff Waste, things are starting out slowly for this Monday.
10: Yeah, nice and quiet for a nice Monday morning. We do still have this crash out east in Pleasant Valley on Foster Road near 140th Avenue. So it was slowing down things in both directions. They should be off the road now, but this was an injury crash involving a motorcycle, so please give responders some room as you pass. And farther east in Gresham, construction on eastbound 26 at Burnside Road supposed to just be on the shoulder now, or be on the shoulder there, but it looks like traffic is slowing down a little bit in all the directions, so please just keep an eye out. And there's still this construction on Lloyd Boulevard. It's closed under I-5. Should be opening later this month. Vancouver drive time from Vancouver to Portland right now, 8 minutes each way. 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From the KXL Traffic Center, I'm Jeff Waste.
2: Thank you, Jeff. We've got early sunshine, blue skies. Well, that is your forecast today. Highs into the mid-80s by this afternoon. Lows tonight into the 50s. Then tomorrow, more sunshine, even warmer. Temps reaching 90 degrees in some areas for your Tuesday. Wednesday, cooling down substantially, though, back down into the mid-70s. And we're going to stay there for several days as we end the weekend, or end the week, that is. It's only Monday. We got a long way before we get to the weekend. 49 degrees right now in downtown Portland. It's 48 in Oregon City and 47 in Salem.
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2: It is 6:02. Multiple people are dead after a shooting and standoff in Sandy yesterday. Mitch Elliott has the latest.
11: A domestic disturbance and shooting just before 4 Sunday afternoon triggered a massive response on Evans Street. Sandy Police Chief Patrick Husky said multiple people were killed, although he would not elaborate.
12: One of our officers was shot, evacuated from the scene, and transported by Life Flight with multiple gunshot wounds. The officer is in stable condition, and I'm extremely thankful that I can tell you that they are expected to survive.
11: Initially, the suspect was seen running through the neighborhood, but police later said he was confined to one home. He surrendered peacefully just before 8 p.m. Mitch Elliott, FM News 101.
4: One person was hurt yesterday in a two-alarm fire at a Vancouver elder care home. Crews were called to Northeast 4th Avenue and 129th Street just after 11 a.m. and found smoke and flames coming from the back of the house. During a search of the building, firefighters carried out a man who would not evacuate on his own. He went to the hospital with life-threatening injuries. It took additional fire crews about 30 minutes to bring that fire under control. The cause now under investigation.
2: The 11th worker killed in last week's Nippon plant implosion in Longview has been recovered. KXL's Dane Vada reports on what comes next.
13: All 9 workers who were missing from Tuesday's disaster have now been recovered and identified, allowing the community to start to mourn. Longview Fire Chief Brad Hannig.
14: On site, they'll begin the investigation process, which has already began, and the recovery efforts of the facility. That's a process that will continue through the days, weeks, potentially months, as Nippon decides what they do with the facility.
13: As for environmental impacts, the EPA continues to respond to increasing reports of dead fish and tadpoles in ditches near the plant. Dane Vodder, FM News 101.
4: A man is recovering from a gunshot wound in Woodburn. The shooting happened at about 1 a.m. Sunday near North 3rd in Montgomery. Woodburn police are investigating, looking for more witnesses to the incident.
2: Multnomah County deputies also looking for witnesses to a road rage incident that occurred just before 3 a.m. Sunday near Southeast Foster and Ritchie Road. The 24-year-old victim says he was eastbound on Foster when he passed an SUV, potentially a blue Ford Expedition. He says someone in that SUV then shot at his pickup. Responding deputies found evidence of gunfire, including impact points on the truck and shell casings. No one was hurt. Anyone with surveillance video of the area or who may have other information is asked to contact the sheriff's office.
4: If you hit the Savi Island beaches during the summer, you know how busy they can get. To manage the congestion, KXL's Gil Cunningham reports, the Oregon Department of Fish and Wildlife requires a new parking permit for beachgoers.
15: Starting this month, visitors to Savi Island's Walton Collins and North Unit beaches will need a new Savi Island beaches parking permit.
16: It is required on weekends and holidays between June 15th and Labor Day.
15: ODFW's Beth Quillian says it replaces the need for the traditional wildlife area parking permit at those locations on those specific days. The new parking permit goes on sale today at SoviIslandParking.com.
16: It is $10 for a daily permit. There will also be a limited number of seasonal permits available for $30.
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2: 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Massachusetts came in first.
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2: And you're listening to Portland's Morning News on this Monday, June 1st. I'm Heather Roberts alongside Grant McHill. Here are some of the stories we are following this morning.
4: The Oregon Department of Forestry is rolling out a new round of grant funding to protect large property owners from wildfire.
2: It was a party at PK Park as the Ducks advance on the diamond. We'll talk about that in sports at 6:15.
4: And stock futures on the rise this morning as June trading begins near record highs. Business news at 6:26.
2: Those stories and more on the way, starting in just about 90 seconds. But first, we have traffic and weather together on the ones, and it is 6:11. Good morning, Jeff Waste. Can we please get an update on that morning commute?
10: I suppose I could help you out a little bit. It is still mostly quiet out there, but we do have this crash out east in Pleasant Valley on Foster Road near 140th Avenue. Supposedly they're off the road now, but it is slowing down Foster Road there in both directions. This was an injury crash involving a motorcycle, so please give responders room as you pass. And farther east in Gresham, construction on eastbound 26 at Burnside Road. Supposedly they're just on the shoulder there, but it looks like it's slowing down traffic in all directions at the intersection there, so just keep an eye out. And drive time from Vancouver to Portland, 8 minutes each way. 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From the KXL Traffic Center, I'm Jeff Waste.
4: Just a gorgeous day in store for today, might I say, Chamber of Commerce. Looking at 85 degrees with sunshine. Tomorrow, maybe not the Chamber of Commerce Day. It's going to be hot, 90s for tomorrow. Now, Wednesday, going to cool off considerably down to the mid-70s and cloudy. Thursday, same forecast. Friday, same forecast. Saturday, rain expected. Right now in downtown Portland, beautiful out there, 51 degrees.
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4: It is now 6:12, and the Portland Police Bureau is cracking down on arrests connected to human sex trafficking. KXL's Noah Friedman reports.
0: In January and February, there were 14 people arrested for sex trafficking along North

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1: As the weather starts to warm, Oregon's Department of Forestry is helping landowners reduce wildfire risk. Here's KXL's Tim Lance.
2: ODF has launched a new round of funding through its small forest land grant program. Spokeswoman Jenna Nelson.
3: That would be anybody owning property up to 160 acres west of the Cascades and anybody owning up to 640 acres east of the Cascades.
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4: The place to be if you're looking to discover a floating treasure today is along the Oregon coast near Lincoln City. KXL's Brett Rekamp explains.
5: The tradition of dropping hand-blown glass orbs into the ocean for others to discover continues with the help of artists like Kelly Howard, co-owner of Lincoln City Glass Center.
6: They're like so special. They're kind of magical.
5: Kelly's had a hand in some 15,000 sea floats, donating her time, materials, and expertise with the group Finders Keepers. 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
1: A Canadian man sailing from Hawaii to British Columbia was rescued nearly 500 miles off the coast of Tillamook after he was injured at sea. The U.S. Coast Guard received a distress call from the mariner who reported he'd sustained a shoulder injury when his sailboat lost its mast in gale force winds and 30-foot seas. His engine was also rendered inoperable. A luxury cruise ship called the Silver Whisper was the closest available vessel and diverted 120 miles off course to rescue the distressed man. The ship's medical team was able to provide care until they arrived in Vancouver. The Coast Guard says he was well prepared and had made the journey four times before. They credit his satellite communication device for averting a tragedy.
4: 6:15, time for sports, and it's thanks to Sawtooth Roofing. 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And the Oregon Ducks are super on the diamond. From the KXL Sports Desk, here's John Eric Smith.
7: Yeah, Grant, it's May. Well, let's call it June Madness in the NCAA baseball tournament. And Oregon has advanced to the Super Regionals after winning the Eugene Regional last night against their arch enemy, Oregon State.
8: Ground ball to third, stepping on the bag. Vasquez, throw gets away from Craig. Another run scores, it's 4-1.
7: 4-1 was the final score at PK Park. Up next for 11th-seeded Oregon is 6th-seeded Texas in Austin this weekend. Oregon coach Mark Wasikowski says his team is ready for that challenge.
9: I think this locker room is really special to embrace the hardest path, not wanting an easier opponent or a different scenario or whatever, but literally wanting the toughest road possible, and I think they've embraced that.
7: Meanwhile, we had some of that classic tournament madness in Westwood yesterday afternoon.
8: Ground ball to third. Yeah!
7: St. Mary's shocked the tournament's overall top seed UCLA 6-5 in extras, making the Bruins just the second top overall seed in history not to advance to the regional final. And in the Bigs, history narrowly missed by the Bronx Bombers.
10: And it's a base hit for Bellinger, and another run scores. Rice crosses the plate, and the Yankees have 13 runs in the inning. They're up by 10.
11: Can't stop. Won't stop.
7: The Yanks turned 13 runs in the third inning. It's just one shy of the highest scoring inning ever for baseball's most storied franchise. With sports at 15 and 45, John Eric Smith, FM News 101.
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12: From ABC News, I'm Sherry Preston. An overnight curfew has been lifted in Newark near the ICE Detention Center that's been the scene of protests for days now. ABC's Aaron Katursky is outside Delaney Hall, where New Jersey State Police have been sent in to take control.
13: Overnight protesters clashing with police. There were dozens of arrests for violating a curfew the mayor of Newark imposed outside the ICE Detention Center at Delaney Hall. Anywhere within a half mile is off limits from 9 p.m. to 6 a.m., and police moved in to clear the streets. The arrest capped a combative weekend with some protesters setting fires and using barricades as weapons. Mounted police and officers in riot gear pushing them back.

0: Traders say the conditions inside that facility are abhorrent, with reports of malnutrition, unsanitary living conditions, and inadequate medical care. This morning, Iranian state media is reporting that the company's top officials are reviewing President Trump's latest ceasefire proposal. Iran's lead negotiator, however, is saying they, quote, do not trust the enemy's words and promises. A federal judge agreeing to essentially reopen the lawsuit that President Trump filed, then withdrew, against the IRS in exchange for that $1.8 billion so-called anti-weaponization fund. Here's ABC's Catherine Falders.
1: This decision from this judge came after 35 former federal judges filed and asked her, they asked the judge who oversaw this, they asked her to reopen the case. These judges alleged that Trump's efforts in terms of suing himself, suing the federal government, they said that this amounted to serious misconduct. The judges alleged that Trump is abusing the federal court system here. So the judge, in a short four-page order over the weekend, said that, okay, she would consider it.
0: Former Federal Reserve Chair Jerome Powell accepting the John F. Kennedy Profile and Courage Award in Boston. In his speech, he described the Fed's independence as a priceless asset. This is ABC News.
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4: It's 6:20 now on this Monday morning. 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
5: All of the missing workers in the Nippon plant disaster in Longview have been recovered. Now the investigation begins.
4: The investigation continues this morning into a shooting in Sandy where a police officer was shot and multiple people reported dead.
5: Plus, there is a new champion at the box office. We'll tell you which flick won the weekend. That's in entertainment news at 6:27.
4: First, it is 6:21. We do traffic and weather together on the ones. Jeff Wasteboy, it's been a slow start to the week.
6: It has, and it is still mostly light traffic out there, though we're starting to see a little bits of our usual morning congestion, particularly on eastbound Sunset Highway. It's getting busy from the Zoo to the Vista Ridge Tunnel. And we do still have this crash out east in Pleasant Valley on Foster Road near 140th Avenue, slowing down traffic in both directions. This was an injury crash involving a motorcycle, so please slow down and give responders some room there as you pass. Drive time from Vancouver to Portland, 8 minutes each way. 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From the KXL Traffic Center, I'm Jeff Waste.
5: Thank you, Jeff. Sunshine this morning and blue skies. We should warm up into the mid-80s by this afternoon. Lows tonight in the 50s while clear skies continue. Then tomorrow, we're going to be downright hot. Some areas expected to reach 90 degrees for that Tuesday afternoon. By Wednesday, though, we cool down pretty substantially. Mostly cloudy skies Wednesday with a high just of 75. We'll stay in the 70s on Thursday and Friday. Saturday looks to be the first chance for some more rain. 50 degrees right now in downtown Portland. It's 49 in Gresham and Hillsborough, 48 in Salem.
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13: It is 6:26, and you've got Portland's morning news. 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
14: Shares in Samsung Electronics, LG Electronics, and other South Korean tech firms have rallied this morning. As expected, meetings between NVIDIA CEO Jensen Huang and Korean executives boosted hopes of tie-ups in AI and robotics. Chipmaker Samsung Electronics was also buoyed by data that South Korea's semiconductor export surged to a record high in June on the AI boom. Oil prices are still up this morning by more than 2% as Israel expands Lebanon offensive, rattling ceasefire hopes. West Texas Intermediate at roughly $90 per barrel, Brent at $93. Australia's Syrah Resources said Tesla has withdrawn a notice of intent to end their graphite supply deal over an alleged quality default. Accepting the miner is now producing conforming samples.
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16: It is 6:27, time for entertainment news.
17: Restless, might snatch your necklace.
16: Italian authorities have banned two concerts involving U.S. rappers Kanye West and Travis Scott. The concerts were scheduled for July in the northern city of Reggio Emilia. Ye, formerly Kanye West, faces cancellations across Europe this summer over past anti-Semitic remarks. Scott has been criticized for lax safety at his concerts since a 2021 crowd rush at a show in Houston killed 10 people and injured hundreds others.
18: I was down and out, running with the wrong crowd. I was walking through every road.
13: Red Clay Strays are set to play an album release concert in Tennessee Wednesday. Their third studio album, called Grateful, comes out Friday. Proceeds from the concert benefit Thistle Farm, which is a nonprofit dedicated to helping women survivors of trafficking, prostitution, and addiction.
18: It's beautiful. Am I right?
19: Hello?
16: Well, contrary to my thoughts about the film, Backrooms thrilled crowds at the weekend box office. That horror flick based off the YouTube series of the same name made $38 million Friday, and by Sunday evening, that number had jumped to over $81 million. Meanwhile, The Mandalorian and Grogu made $25 million in its sophomore outing, while the surprise horror hit Obsession took in over $26 million in its third weekend.
13: And Gen Z is fueling box office demand. New numbers from Fandango show 14 to 29-year-olds attend more films per year and some older generations.
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16: 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I'm Heather Roberts.
13: And I'm Grant Mackhill. It's now 6:30 on this Monday morning.
16: And here are some of our top stories. Multiple people are dead in Sandy following a shooting police described as a traumatic event yesterday afternoon.
13: The Mariners busted out the brooms yesterday in Seattle. We'll have that in sports at 6:45.
16: And the opening bell just rang on Wall Street. We'll have our first look at those market numbers coming up in business news at 6:56.
13: Well, stories and more are in 90 seconds. The first hit 6:31. Traffic and weather together on the ones and Jeff Weiss. So far, it's been not a bad start to this week. Still the case?
23: It's still mostly pretty quiet. We are starting to see a little, just a little bit more morning congestion building up in our usual spots. Eastbound Sunset Highway getting busy from the Zoo to the Vista Ridge Tunnel, and westbound 84 slowing down as it approaches I-5. And we do still have this crash out east in Pleasant Valley on Foster Road near 140th Avenue, slowing down traffic in both directions. This was an injury crash involving a motorcycle, so you want to give responders room as you pass there. Drive time from Vancouver to Portland right now, 9 minutes. 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From the KXL Traffic Center, I'm Jeff Waste.
16: Thank you, Jeff. Well, we are already off to a beautiful start this Monday morning. Highs today into the 80s by this afternoon, with clear skies continuing into tonight and really into tomorrow. Tonight's lows in the 50s. Tomorrow, we will be hot, warming up to potentially 90 degrees in some areas, at least the upper 80s for everybody else. Wednesday, though, we see that cool down begin. Highs in the mid-70s with clouds moving in, and then that will remain the forecast for Thursday and Friday. Saturday, if the forecast holds, looks to be our next chance of rain. 50 degrees already in downtown Portland this morning. It's 49 in Salem.
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16: It is 6:32. A Sandy police officer was shot during a standoff Sunday that resulted in multiple fatalities. Mitch Elliott reports on that ongoing investigation.
1: Sandy Police Chief Patrick Husky held a brief press conference last night following what he described as a traumatic event.
2: There are multiple victims deceased at this time.
1: One officer was shot multiple times, but is expected to survive. The initial call to Evans Street came in just before 4 p.m. as a domestic disturbance and shooting in the neighborhood. 4 hours later, the suspected shooter was arrested.
2: Just before 8 p.m., they surrendered to law enforcement, and there was no incident. He surrendered peacefully.
1: Mitch Elliott, FM News 101.
13: A man is recovering from a gunshot wound in Woodburn. The shooting happened at around 1 a.m. Sunday near North 3rd and Montgomery. Woodburn police are investigating and looking for more witnesses to the incident.
16: All of the missing workers in the Nippon plant disaster in Longview have now been recovered. That investigation is now underway. KXL's Dane Vauder reports.
3: All of the 11 workers, including the 9 who were deemed missing, have now been recovered and identified, which means now the investigation into the cause of the implosion can start. Officials say that process has already begun. Brooks Stanfield with the EPA has been monitoring off-site environmental impacts. He says the amount of fish being reported in ditches has risen day by day, and they want you to keep reporting them.
19: Other than those dead fish, there have been a few tadpoles and other small wildlife that have been observed dead, but that is the extent of what we've observed.
3: Dane Vauder, FM News 101.
13: A former Oregon Department of Corrections employee at the Snake River Correctional Institution is accused of stealing data, including 33,000 files. Corrections discovered the breach January 5th, but it started last July. The files include various information about adults in custody, staff, vendors, and visitors. A private data forensics company is working to determine who was affected. An investigation is underway into the former employee.
16: The health insurance company Pacific Source has announced plans to lay off 97 employees in Oregon. The company says it's leaving the Montana market and is reorganizing operations in Oregon. The layoffs will be effective July 31st. Pacific Source offers health insurance in Oregon and Idaho.
13: Visitors to Savi Islands beaches will need a new parking permit this summer. KXL's Gail Cunningham reports the Savi Island beaches parking permit goes on sale starting today.
16: The Oregon Department of Fish and Wildlife says it's needed to manage congestion and protect public safety.
24: Typically in the past, vehicles have really outnumbered the available parking by a large margin, especially on hot summer weekends.
16: ODF&W's Beth Quillian says that causes traffic jams and keeps emergency vehicles from accessing the areas. So this year, visitors to Walton Collins and North Unit beaches will need the new Savi Island beaches parking permit on weekends and holidays from June 15th through Labor Day.
24: Go to SaviIslandParking.com.
16: You'll find a link to buy a daily permit for $10 or a seasonal permit for $30. 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A record 15 condor chicks hatched this year from the Oregon Zoo's Johnson Center for Wildlife Conservation. That's the most ever in the zoo's 23-year effort to save the critically endangered species. 10 of the chicks are being raised in Oregon. 5 were sent to the Peregrine Fund's World Center for Birds of Prey in Boise, Idaho. The chicks stay with their parents for at least 8 months before moving to pre-release pens for about a year. Eventually, they'll travel to a wild release site to join free-flying condors in California and Arizona.
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16: 6:40, and you are listening to Portland's Morning News on this Monday. It's June 1st, and you've got Heather Roberts and Grant MacHill. Here are some of the stories we're following today.
34: As the weather starts to heat up, the Oregon Department of Forestry is helping landowners reduce wildfire risk.
16: The Oregon Ducks are super on the diamond. We'll explain in sports at 6:45.
34: And Paul McCartney making a bold statement, or not. We'll explain in entertainment news at 6:57.
16: All that and more on the way starting in about 90 seconds. But first, we have traffic and weather together on the ones. And since it is nearly 6:41, we're going to bring in Jeff Waste and get a check of those roads. How's it going, sir?
23: Oh, we're starting to see bits of congestion. Eastbound Sunset Highway running slow from the zoo to the tunnel, and westbound 84 is running slow after Mount Tabor. Both of those are up to a couple of minutes of delay now. And we still have this motorcycle crash out east in Pleasant Valley on Foster Road near 140th Avenue. It's slowing things down in both directions. And southbound I-5 is getting busy leading up to the Interstate Bridge. Drive time from Vancouver to Portland, 10 minutes. 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One pill gives you up to 12 hours of body pain relief, so don't let pain hold you back. Try Aleve today. 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From the KXL Traffic Center, I'm Jeff Waste.
34: Look at this. What a forecast for today. Sunshine, 85 degrees. Tomorrow, going to be hot. Sunshine, 90s. And then we drop off. Wednesday, mostly cloudy, 75. Thursday, partly cloudy in the 70s. Friday, partly cloudy in the 70s. Saturday for the Rose Festival's big grand parade, 65 and rain expected. But right now in downtown Portland, boy, it is gorgeous outside. Fair skies, sunshine, 51 degrees.
16: So you're saying we're going to be 90 degrees, but by the time the parade comes, it's going to be rainy.
34: That's what they're saying.
16: This feels like very typical Portland. Well, you know our weather is that unpredictable. 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
34: 6:42 now, and police have released new data following a crackdown on illicit activity in two Northeast Portland corridors. KXL's Noah Friedman reports.
0: Since the start of the year, PPB has arrested primarily men for, quote, commercial sexual solicitation along Northeast 82nd Avenue and Northeast Sandy Boulevard, in addition to other charges like purchasing sex for a minor. These people are mostly from the Portland metro area, but some hail from as far as Tennessee. Portland police stressed the continued partnership with the Multnomah County District Attorney's Office to assist.
1: They have a designated unit, a designated sergeant, designated detectives and officers that focus specifically on investigating these crimes. They know that I work specifically on prosecuting these crimes.
0: Noah Friedman, FM News 101.
16: The state of Oregon is appealing a decision by FEMA to deny hazard mitigation grant funding. FEMA approved public assistance following the December storms that affected 11 counties. Hazard mitigation grant funding would be used to prepare for future disasters and prevent more damage, but FEMA denied that request without giving a reason.
34: The Oregon Department of Forestry is rolling out a new round of grant funding to protect large property owners from wildfire. Here's KXL's Tim Lance.
2: This year, the Small Forest Land Grant Program is funding 11 projects covering more than 1,000 acres of private land at risk, according to ODF spokeswoman Jenna Nelson.
3: The majority of it is being used for reduction of fuels, especially near homes and around communities.
2: Nelson also says this year's focus is largely in southern and central Oregon, in places like Tollgate near Sisters. Crews are thinning forests and improving emergency access.
3: We do expect them to maintain the treatment so that the funding that we're putting into it stays over time.
2: You can learn more about grant applications at KXL.com. 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
16: Another big drop of hand-blown glass sea floats happens today near Lincoln City. KXL's Brett Recamp has more on this tradition.
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5: Finders Keepers is the group that organizes these glass sea float drops, and today is one of their big ones. They consider themselves float fairies, inspired by Japanese fishing floats that used to make their way all the way to the Oregon coast. If you find one, you're asked to register it with the original artist. 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
34: 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It was a party at PK Park as a pair of in-state rivals battled in the NCAA baseball tournament. From the KXL Sports Desk, also having a party, here's KXL's John Eric Smith.
14: Yeah, Grant, coming into last night's NCAA tournament regional final, Oregon needed just one win against Oregon State to advance to the Supers, while the Beavs, fresh off last year's College World Series appearance, needed a pair of dubs to advance. But it was the Ducks who were dandy on the diamond in Electric Eugene.
15: It's 3-1.
14: Oregon would tack on one more to eliminate the Beavers 4-1 and advance to the Super Regionals this weekend against Texas in Austin. After the game, the Ducks' Drew Smith said he's dreamt of this scenario.
17: This has been the greatest 4 years of my life, and I don't plan on it ending anytime soon.
14: This week's Super schedule has not yet been released. Meanwhile, for just the second time in history, the tournament's top overall seed has not advanced to the regional final. UCLA was stunned by St. Mary's 6-5 in Westwood yesterday afternoon to be eliminated from the tournament. In the big league, Seattle is suddenly streaking.
18: Swung on, broken bat up the middle. The dive, Perdomo knocks it down. It's going to be a hit. Randy scores. The Mariners have done it again. They've walked off the Diamondbacks for the second time in the series. The Mariners on fire. They've won 6 in a row. Party time at T-Mobile Park in the sunshine.
14: Mariners swept the D-backs with yesterday's dramatics. First place M's host the Mets tonight in the Emerald City. And in Sacramento, the Bronx Bombers scored 13 runs in the third inning yesterday against the A's, The Yankees had 12 consecutive batters reach safety in the inning. That's the most since 1949. New York beat the A's 13-8. With sports at 15 and 45, John Eric Smith, FM News 101.
16: Thank you, John Eric. It's 6:47. From ABC News, I'm Sherry Preston. An overnight curfew has been lifted in Newark near the ICE detention center that's been the scene of protests for days now. ABC's Aaron Katursky is outside Delaney Hall, where New Jersey State Police have been sent in to take control.
4: Overnight protesters clashing with police. There were dozens of arrests for violating a curfew the mayor of Newark imposed outside the ICE detention center at Delaney Hall. Anywhere within a half mile is off limits from 9 p.m. to 6 a.m., and police moved in to clear the streets. The arrest capped a combative weekend with some protesters setting fires and using barricades as weapons. Mounted police and officers in riot gear pushing them back.
16: Demonstrators say the conditions inside that facility are abhorrent, with reports of malnutrition, unsanitary living conditions, and inadequate medical care. This morning, Iranian state media is reporting that the company's top officials are reviewing President Trump's latest ceasefire proposal. Iran's lead negotiator, however, is saying they, quote, do not trust the enemy's words and promises. A federal judge agreeing to essentially reopen the lawsuit that President Trump filed, then withdrew against the IRS in exchange for that $1.8 billion so-called anti-weaponization fund. Here's ABC's Catherine Falders.
6: This decision from this judge came after 35 former federal judges filed and asked her, they asked the judge who oversaw this, they asked her to reopen the case. These judges alleged that Trump's efforts in terms of suing himself, suing the federal government, they said that this amounted to serious misconduct. The judges alleged that Trump is abusing the federal court system here. So the judge, in a short four-page order over the weekend, said that, okay, she would consider it.
16: Former Federal Reserve Chair Jerome Powell accepting the John F. Kennedy Profile and Courage Award in Boston. In his speech, he described the Fed's independence as a priceless asset. This is ABC News.
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34: 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Here's a look at our top stories today here on Portland's Morning News.
16: One person was hurt in a fire at a Vancouver elder care home yesterday.
34: All of the missing workers in the Nippon plant disaster in Longview have been recovered, and now the investigation begins.
16: And on Wall Street, markets starting the day mixed. We'll have the latest numbers in business news at 6:56.
34: But first, it is 6:51. Traffic and weather together on the ones. Jeff Way, so far it's been a light start to the day on the road. Still the case, or are things picking up?
23: Oh, that is over now. We've got a stalled vehicle on eastbound 84. It's blocking the right lane just after leaving I-5, and that's backing up traffic onto both directions of I-5. Northbound I-5 getting the worst of it. It's backed up to the Morrison Bridge. Westbound 84 also getting busy as per usual this time of morning, jamming up a little after 82nd Avenue. And on the other side of downtown, eastbound Sunset Highway slowing down after Canyon Road. And southbound I-5 is continuing to get busy up near Mill Plain and 4th Plain Boulevard. Drive time from Vancouver to Portland, 11 minutes. 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From the KXL Traffic Center, I'm Jeff Waste.
16: Thank you, Jeff. Well, we are quickly warming up this morning with all that sunshine out there, blue skies. We've got highs eventually reaching 85 degrees for much of the area. Lows tonight in the 50s. That sunshine continues as we warm up to near 90 for your Tuesday. And then we cool down substantially as we head into midweek. Wednesday's high just 75, and then we'll be into the 70s Thursday and Friday with partly cloudy skies. By Saturday, it looks like we could see some rain move through. Rain showers likely with a high just of 65 on Saturday. 51 degrees right now with lots of sunshine in downtown Portland. It's 50 in Salem.
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11: Hey, good morning.
10: Tell us about Kevin Warsh and what we know about his philosophies.
11: Warsh is actually not new to the kind of Fed world. He served as a Fed governor during the 08 financial crisis and has spent years around Wall Street and economic policy circles. Historically, he's been viewed as more of an inflation hawk, meaning he believes inflation could become pretty dangerous if the Fed keeps rates too low for too long. But lately, he's also criticized the Fed for kind of overcomplicating things and believes the central bank became too involved in markets and politics over the past few years. He appears to favor a kind of a leaner Fed, less intervention and a smaller balance sheet and clearer communication.
10: That's really interesting. How is the Fed Board of Governors structured?
11: That's a great question. A lot of people think the Fed chair controls kind of everything, like Jerome Powell, right? But actually, it's much more of a kind of a committee system. The Board of Governors has 7 members based in D.C., and you have 12 kind of regional Federal Reserve banks around the country. The group that actually sets the rates is called the Federal Open Market Committee. That includes 7 governors plus 5 rotating kind of Fed presidents. So even though Warsh is the chair, he still has to build consensus with the rest of the committee.
10: What is their process of adjusting rates?
11: Well, we got to remember they have 2 main jobs, right? Keep inflation under control and keep employment stable. They look at reports like CPI, PPI, all those initials. Then the Federal Open Market Committee meets roughly every 6 weeks and votes on whether to raise rates, cut rates, or kind of hold steady. If inflation is hot, then they usually keep rates higher. If the economy slows, then they cut rates. Now, mortgage rates, so we're clear, don't move directly with the Fed, but Fed policy heavily influences them.
10: And then jobs and the overall economy also. It's a blunt instrument, right? Forecast for the next several months in this year. What are you hearing, Rick?
11: The market's still potentially expecting some gradual easing eventually, but probably not any kind of aggressive cuts anytime soon, right? Inflation is stickier than expected, especially with the the global tensions and energy prices. My guess is we may see 1 or 2 modest cuts later this year if inflation cools and the economy softens. Now, for housing, I think we're probably looking at mortgage rates a little bit higher than we've seen them recently. But honestly, here's the thing. Stability may end up being more important than those massive rate cuts, right? If buyers feel rates and prices are becoming predictable again, that could help confidence and transaction volume goes up quite a bit.
10: Excellent. We'll watch it all unfold. Thank you so much, Rick, for laying it out. We appreciate it.
11: Yeah, thanks.
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21: Oil prices have jumped this morning by at least 5% after news broke that Iran has completely halted negotiations with the U.S. and vowed to completely block the Strait of Hormuz. West Texas Intermediate is up to roughly $92 per barrel, Brent at $96. An experimental lung cancer drug from Akeso and Summit Therapy Therapeutics reduced the risk of death by 34%. The published results say the drug with chemotherapy kept people with lung cancer alive for a median of 4 months longer. The phase 3 trial was conducted in China. A global phase 3 study is ongoing. Honda is recalling nearly 100,000 vehicles due to airbag complications. The National Highway Traffic Safety Administration said it has flagged a defect that could trigger the unintentional deployment of the airbags. Honda said the defect is in the front passenger seat's weight sensor.
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34: A judge has denied Bill Cosby a new trial after a woman won a nearly $60 million verdict this spring.
1: Her lawsuit alleged that the actor-comedian sexually abused her more than 50 years ago while she was a server at a restaurant in Sausalito. Donna Montsinger contended in her sexual battery lawsuit that Cosby drugged and raped her. On March 23rd, a jury in Santa Monica awarded her $19.25 million in compensatory damages and $40 million in punitive damages for a total of just over $59 million. I'm Tammy Trujillo.
16: Extremely ice-cold take from Paul McCartney on the 57th anniversary of Rolling Stones' greatest album of all time, Sgt. Pepper. During a TikTok livestream Q&A from fans, the legend claimed his Beatles were the greatest band ever.
34: Oh.
16: He says when they started, he thought they'd be together for 5 years max.
34: What hot take. Keep running.

0: Shinedown's highly anticipated new album officially out and already making big moves. Eight features 18 tracks, including Safe and Sound, which has already hit number one on the mainstream rock airplay. It's the 23rd time Shinedown has hit number one on that chart, the most of all time.
1: And this iconic video game turns 38 today.
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1: John Madden Football was initially envisioned by the late legendary coach and broadcaster as an instruction tool for teaching and testing football plays.
0: By the way, he went to Oregon for a year or two. There's a connection there.
1: Yep. Oh, okay.
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1: 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I'm Heather Roberts.
0: And I'm Grant Mackill. It's now 7 o'clock on Monday morning.
1: And here are some of our top stories. The investigation continues this morning into a shooting in Sandy where a police officer was injured and multiple people are reported dead.
0: It was a party at PK Park as the Ducks advance on the diamond. That's in sports at 7:15.
1: And a new horror flick makes a big showing at the weekend box office. 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
0: The stories and more are in 90 seconds, but first it is 7:01. Traffic and weather together on the ones. And Jeff Voiceboy, things are starting to pick up here.
7: It's starting to pick up. Not too bad right now. There was that stalled vehicle on eastbound 84. That was quickly cleared, luckily. Still a little bit of extra congestion on eastbound 84 as it leaves I-5. And westbound 84 also busy as per usual, jamming up a little bit at the merge from 205. And it's busy after 33rd Avenue. It's about a 3-minute delay getting to I-5. And on the other side of downtown, eastbound Sunset Highway slowing down after Kenya Road. A 3-minute delay there as well. And southbound I-5 is busy leading up to the interstate. State Bridge. Drive time from Vancouver to Portland, 11 minutes. 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From the KXL Traffic Center, I'm Jeff Waste.
1: Thank you, Jeff. It is getting more sunny as the morning goes on. Well, I mean, that is how the sun works, I guess. But we do expect to see lovely warm conditions by this afternoon. Highs in the mid-80s today. Lows tonight in the 50s, but clear and sunny conditions continue tomorrow. We're going to warm up to the upper 80s, potentially hitting 90 in some areas for Tuesday. And then the bottom drops out and we cool down into the 70s Wednesday, Thursday, and Friday with partly to mostly cloudy conditions. Saturday looks to be our next chance for some rain. 51 degrees already in downtown Portland, 52 in Vancouver. Down in Salem, you're also sitting at 51 degrees.
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1: It is 7:02. Multiple people are dead after a shooting and standoff in Sandy yesterday. Mitch Elliott has the latest.
8: A domestic disturbance and shooting just before 4 Sunday afternoon triggered a massive response on Evans Street. Sandy Police Chief Patrick Husky said multiple people were killed, although he would not elaborate.
9: One of our officers was shot, evacuated from the scene, and transported by Life Flight with multiple gunshot wounds.
10: The officer is in stable condition, and I'm extremely thankful that I can tell you that they are expected to survive.
8: Initially, the suspect was seen running through the neighborhood, but police later said he was confined to one home. He surrendered peacefully just before 8 p.m. Mitch Elliott, FM News 101.
0: One person was hurt yesterday in a two-alarm fire at a Vancouver elder care home. Crews were called to Northeast 4th Avenue and 129th Street just after 11 a.m. and found smoke and flames coming from the back of the house. During a search of the building, firefighters carried out a man who would not evacuate on his own. He went to the hospital with non-life-threatening injuries. It took additional fire crews about 30 minutes to bring the fire under control. Its cause now under investigation.
1: The 11th worker killed in last week's Nippon plant implosion in Longview has been recovered. KXL's Dane Vaughter reports on what comes next.
11: All nine workers who were missing from Tuesday's disaster have now been recovered and identified, allowing the community to start to mourn. Longview Fire Chief Brad Hannig.
12: On site, they'll begin the investigation process, which has already began, and the recovery efforts of the facility. That's a process that will continue through the days, weeks, potentially months, as Nippon decides what they do with the facility.
11: As for environmental impacts, the EPA continues to respond to increasing reports of dead fish and tadpoles in ditches near the plant. Dane Vaughter, FM News 101.
0: A man is recovering from a gunshot wound in Woodburn. The shooting happened at about 1 a.m. Sunday near North 3rd in Montgomery. Woodburn police now investigating and looking for more witnesses to the incident.
1: Multnomah County deputies are looking for witnesses to a road rage incident that occurred just before 3 a.m. Sunday near Southeast Foster and Ritchie Road. The 24-year-old victim says he was eastbound on Foster when he passed an SUV, potentially a blue Ford Expedition. He says someone in that SUV then shot at his pickup. Responding deputies found evidence of gunfire, including shell casings and impact points on the truck. No one was hurt. Anyone with surveillance video of the area or who may have other information is asked to contact the sheriff's office.
0: If you hit the Savi Island beaches during the summer, you know how busy they can get. To manage the congestion, KXL's Gil Cunningham reports the Oregon Department of Fish and Wildlife requires a new parking permit for beachgoers.
13: Starting this month, visitors to Savi Island's Walton Collins and North Unit beaches will need a new Savi Island beaches parking permit.
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13: ODF&W's Beth Quillian says it replaces the need for the traditional wildlife area parking permit at those locations on those specific days. The new parking permit goes on sale today at SoviIslandParking.com.
14: It is $10 for a daily permit. There will also be a limited number of seasonal permits available for $30.
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1: Washington has the second best state economy, according to a new study from personal finance website Wallet Hub. The site looked at 28 indicators of economic performance, including GDP growth, unemployment, and the number of jobs in high-tech fields. Oregon came in middle of the pack with the 24th best state economy. Massachusetts came in first. West Virginia was last.
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3: Spring in Portland means sunshine, rain, and sunshine again. We'll keep you ready for it all with traffic and weather on the ones. 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
1: It's 10 past 7 o'clock and you're listening to Portland's Morning News. It is Monday, June 1st, and you've got Grant McHill and Heather Roberts. Here are some of the stories we're following today.
0: Portland Police says they are cracking down on human trafficking.
1: Some of that classic May madness in the NCAA baseball tournament. We've got it in sports at 7:15.
0: And oil prices jumped this morning after Iran announces a halt to negotiations with the U.S. and vows to completely block the Strait of Hormuz. Business news at 7:26.
1: Those stories and more on the way starting in about 90 seconds. But first, we have traffic and weather together on the ones, and it is 7:11. Good morning, Jeff Waste. How are the roads?
7: Oh, good morning. We've got a little bit of trouble in Salem. I never get to talk about Salem. Hey, there's a stalled vehicle on the Center Street Bridge. It's slowing down eastbound 22 as it comes across the water. Heading into downtown Portland, though, eastbound Sunset Highway is slowing down after Canyon Road, a 3-minute delay getting into the city. Similar delays on westbound 84 from 205 to I-5 and down near West Lynn on southbound 205. And southbound I-5 is busy from 4th Plain Boulevard to the Interstate Bridge. Drive time from Vancouver to Portland, 10 minutes. 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From the KXL Traffic Center, I'm Jeff Waste.
0: Sunshine today with highs about 85 degrees, even warmer tomorrow into the 90s. Wednesday, though, things cooling off to about 75 with clouds. Thursday, cloudy into the 70s. Friday, cloudy about 70, and then rain expected for Saturday. But let's focus on today, where it's going to be beautiful. It's beautiful right now in downtown Portland. Fair skies and 51 degrees.
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0: 7:12 now, and the Portland Police Bureau has been cracking down on arrests connected to human sex trafficking. Here's KXL's Noah Friedman.
28: In January and February, there were 14 people arrested for sex trafficking along Northeast 82nd Avenue and Northeast Sandy Boulevard. Since then, the Bureau's Human Trafficking Unit has put almost 30 people behind bars in the related matter.
29: We try to either target the demand side, do some directed patrols in our high-vice areas, or rescue providers. Contact them and offer them resources and support to exit the life, should they choose.
28: Law enforcement reminds the public to report any suspicious activity by calling 911. Noah Friedman, FM News 101.
1: As the weather starts to warm, Oregon's Department of Forestry is helping landowners reduce their wildfire risk.

0: KXL's Tim Lance reports.
1: ODF has launched a new round of funding through its small forest land grant program. Spokeswoman Jenna Nelson.
2: That would be anybody owning property up to 160 acres west of the Cascades and anybody owning up to 640 acres east of the Cascades.
1: She says the money is going to go to projects that improve evacuation routes, remove hazardous trees, and help create defensible spaces.
2: Total amount this

0: Kelly Howard, co-owner of Lincoln City Glass Center.
1: They're like so special. They're kind of magical.
0: Kelly's had a hand in some 15,000 sea floats, donating her time, materials, and expertise with the group Finders Keepers. A big drop is happening today, and yes, they are meant to be found and enjoyed.
1: My mother always said, like, there's no free lunch. But this really feels like free lunch, right?
0: If you missed today's drop, there are three more happening later this year. Brett Recamp, FM News 101.
2: A Canadian sailing from Hawaii to British Columbia was rescued nearly 500 miles off the Oregon coast after he was injured at sea. The U.S. Coast Guard received a distress call from that mariner who reported he'd sustained a shoulder injury when his sailboat lost its mast in gale force winds and 30-foot seas. His engine was also rendered inoperable. A luxury cruise ship called the Silver Whisper was the closest available vessel and diverted off course to rescue that distressed mariner. The ship's medical team was able to provide care until they arrived in Vancouver. Now, the Coast Guard says the man was well prepared and had made that journey four times before. They credit his satellite communication device for averting a tragedy.
3: It's 7:15 and it's time for sports. 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Well, the Oregon Ducks are super on the diamond. From the KXL Sports Desk, here's John Eric Smith.
4: Yeah, Grant, we're talking about May, well, now June, madness in the NCAA baseball tournament. And Oregon has advanced to the Super Regionals after winning the Eugene Regional last night against their arch enemy, Oregon State.
5: Ground ball to third, stepping on the bag. Vasquez, throw gets away from Craig. Another run scores, it's 4-1.
4: 4-1 was the final score at PK Park. Up next for the 11th-seeded Oregon is 6th-seeded Texas in Austin this weekend. Oregon coach Mark Wisowski his team's ready for the challenge.
6: I think this locker room's really special to embrace the hardest path, not wanting an easier opponent or a different scenario or whatever, but literally wanting the toughest road possible, and I think they've embraced that.
4: Coach Mark, everyone. Meanwhile, we had some of that classic tournament madness in Westwood yesterday afternoon.
5: Ground ball to third.
4: St. Mary's shocked the tournament's overall top seed UCLA 6-5 in extras, making the Bruins just the second top overall seed in history not to advance to the regional final. The Gales, however, lost in the second game of the day to Cal Poly to be eliminated from the tournament. And in the Bigs, history narrowly missed by the Bronx Bombers.
7: And it's a base hit for Bellinger, and another run scores. Rice crosses the plate, and the Yankees have 13 runs in the inning. They're up by 10.
8: Can't stop, won't stop.
4: The Yanks 13 runs in the third inning, just one shy of the highest scoring inning ever for baseball's most storied franchise. With sports at 15 and 45, John Eric Smith, FM News 101.
2: It is 7:17. From ABC News, I'm Sherry Preston. President Trump continuing to insist he is in no rush to make a deal with Iran on ending the war. Late overnight, he posted on social media that critics should sit back and relax. It'll all work out in the end. ABC's Rachel Scott has more from the White House.
9: This morning, Iranian state media is reporting the country's top officials are reviewing the president's proposals. The country's top negotiator casting doubt on how quickly a deal could come together, reportedly saying, quote, "Do not trust the enemy's words and promises." Complicating negotiations, Iran's insistence that the war end on all fronts, including Israel's massive ground operation in Lebanon. Israel now pushing further into the country than they have in 26 years as they fight Iranian-backed Hezbollah. Capturing Beaufort Castle, nestled on a strategic mountaintop. The Israeli flag now flying above its walls.
2: Heavy traffic leaving southern Beirut today as Israel's Prime Minister Benjamin Netanyahu calls for more strikes on the city. A dozen arrests overnight outside the ICE Detention Center in Newark, where those inside have been complaining of abhorrent conditions. The center is privately run. As the number of suspected Ebola cases in Central Africa tops 1,000 with more than 280 deaths, those who've been in the region are being closely monitored.
10: after. ABC's Matt Rivers has more.
11: Americans traveling from the DRC, South Sudan, and Uganda can only enter the U.S. through four airports. Medical student Michael Ruprecht was working

0: in Uganda when the outbreak began.
1: I obviously was really terrified and scared when I heard about it.
0: Michael's flight home to Michigan was rerouted to Dulles International Airport in Virginia for a CDC and DHS mandated screening.
2: Chipmaker NVIDIA has unveiled a new chip that puts AI capabilities directly into laptops and desktops. CEO Jensen Huang telling a Taiwan conference it's part of NVIDIA's three-year-long collaboration with Microsoft to reinvent the PC for the AI era. This is ABC News.
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7: 7:20 now on this Monday morning. You've got Portland's morning news, and here are some of our top stories today.
8: A police officer was shot, and multiple people are reported dead in Sandy.
7: All the missing workers in the Nippon plant disaster in Longview have been recovered. Now the investigation begins.
8: Plus, two American rappers face more concert cancellations abroad. We'll explain in entertainment news at 7:27.
7: The first, it is 7:21. We do traffic and weather together on the ones. Jeff Wace, boy, it's been a bit of a roller coaster today. Very quiet to start, then got really super busy, now quiet again. Where are we right now?
9: Yeah, it's been a little bit of a mess. Things aren't too bad right now. There is a little bit of trouble in Salem. A stalled vehicle on the Center Street Bridge is slowing down traffic on eastbound 22 as it crosses the river. North of there in Newburgh, reports of a crash on Portland Road, backing up 99 about half a mile from Villa Road. Heading into downtown, eastbound Sunset Highway is slow from 217 to 405. It's a 5-minute delay getting into the city. Same delay on westbound 84. It's jammed up at the merge from 205 and running slow till past 33rd Avenue. Drive time from Vancouver to Portland, 11 minutes. 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One pill keeps you up to 12 hours of body pain relief, so don't let pain hold you back. Try Aleve today. 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From the KXL Traffic Center, I'm Jeff Waste.
8: Thank you, Jeff. Sunny and pleasant today. We are starting off with just blue sky as far as the eye can see. Highs today into the mid-80s, lows tonight in the 50s, and then tomorrow more sunshine. Hot by Tuesday afternoon with highs reaching around 90 degrees. 75, though, as we cool down on Wednesday, and then we'll remain in the 70s Thursday and Friday into the mid-60s Saturday, which is also our first chance of rainfall for the week. 51 degrees right now in downtown Portland. It's already 53 in Vancouver, sitting at 50 and sunny in Salem.
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20: Young audiences turned out in droves to movie theaters around the country this weekend. Backrooms, the new horror film based on an internet meme, stunned at the box office, grossing $81.5 million during its first 3 days in theaters. EasyJet shares have risen 11% this morning after the budget carrier said it has not received a takeover offer from U.S. investment firm Castle Lake, but would consider any proposal should one be made. The group has seen its stock price slump more than 40% over the past 5 years. Berkshire Hathaway has agreed to acquire homebuilder Taylor Morrison Home in a $6.8 billion deal. The Omaha, Nebraska-based company will pay $72.50 per share in cash for Taylor Morrison. 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
8: It is 727.
22: Wesley. Might snatch your necklace and next these.
8: Italian authorities banning two concerts involving U.S. rappers Kanye West and Travis Scott. Now, those shows were scheduled for July in the northern city of Reggio Emilia. Ye, formerly Kanye West, faces cancellations across Europe this summer over past anti-Semitic remarks, while Scott has been criticized for lax safety at his concerts since a 2021 crowd rushed a show in Houston, killing 10 people and injuring hundreds.
23: I was down
7: the Red Clay Strays are set to play an album release concert in Tennessee Wednesday. Their third studio album, called Grateful, comes out Friday. Proceeds from the concert benefit Thistle Farm, a nonprofit dedicated to helping women survivors of trafficking, prostitution, and addiction.
24: It's beautiful. Am I right?
25: Hello?
8: Well, back rooms, thrilled crowds at the weekend box office. The horror film based off the YouTube series of the same name made $38 million Friday, and by Sunday evening, that number had jumped to over $81 million. Meanwhile, The Mandalorian and Grogu made $25 million in its sophomore outing. Obsession came in third for the weekend.
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5: 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I'm Heather Roberts.
6: And I'm Grant Mackill. It's now 7:30 on this Monday morning.
5: And here are some of our top stories today. Multiple people reported dead in Sandy after a shooting police described as a traumatic event yesterday afternoon.
6: The Oregon Ducks are super on the diamond. We'll explain what that means in sports at 7:45.
5: And it's a mixed day to start on Wall Street. Oil goes higher. We've got more business news at 7:56.
6: Those stories and more are in 90 seconds, but first it is 7:31. Traffic and weather together on the ones. Jeff Waste, how are we looking now on this Monday?
7: We're looking a little rough now. We've got a crash near Oregon City on southbound 205, blocking two right lanes at the Abernethy Bridge. Traffic is backed up to 82nd Drive and quickly getting worse. Already an 18-minute delay getting past West Lynn right now. Closer to downtown, reports of a crash on Powell Boulevard east of Milwaukee Avenue. Caller said it was eastbound Powell Boulevard, but the backup I'm showing is on the westbound side. I'd keep an eye out in either direction. And down in Salem, a stalled vehicle on the Center Street Bridge is slowing down eastbound 22 as it crosses the river. Drive time from Vancouver to Portland, 12 minutes. 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One pill gives you up to 12 hours of body pain relief, so don't let pain hold you back. Try Aleve today. 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From the KXL Traffic Center, I'm Jeff Waste.
5: Thank you, Jeff. Sunshine, really a lovely day in store for us today. Highs reaching into the mid-80s. Lows tonight, back into the 50s, and then those clear skies continue tomorrow. We could reach 90 degrees on Tuesday in some areas. Then we cool down pretty significantly on Wednesday. Thursday and Friday will be in the 70s. Rain expected to return on Saturday with highs in the mid-60s. Clear skies already this morning, warming up to 52 degrees in downtown Portland. It's 53 in Salem, also 53 in Hillsboro.
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5: It is 7:32. A Sandy police officer was shot during a standoff Sunday that resulted in multiple fatalities. Mitch Elliott reports on that ongoing investigation.
8: Sandy Police Chief Patrick Husky held a brief press conference last night following what he described as a traumatic event.
9: There are multiple victims deceased at this time.
8: One officer was shot multiple times, but is expected to survive. The initial call to Evans Street came in just before 4 p.m. as a domestic disturbance and shooting in the neighborhood. 4 hours later, the suspected shooter was arrested.
9: Just before 8 p.m., they surrendered to law enforcement, and there was no incident. They surrendered peacefully.
8: Mitch Elliott, FM News 101.
6: All of the missing workers in the Nippon plant disaster in Longview have now been recovered, and the investigation now begins. Here's KXL's Dane Vauder.
10: All of the 11 workers, including the 9 who were deemed missing, have now been recovered and identified, which means now the investigation into the cause of the implosion can start. Officials say that process has already begun. Brooke Stanfield with the EPA has been monitoring off-site environmental impacts. He says the amount of fish being reported in ditches has risen day by day, and they want you to keep reporting them.
11: Other than those dead fish, there have been a few tadpoles and other small wildlife that have been observed dead, but that is the extent of what we've observed.
10: Dane Vodder, FM News 101.
5: Multnomah County deputies are searching for witnesses to a road rage incident that happened just before 3 a.m. Sunday near Southeast Foster and Ritchie Road. The 24-year-old victim says he was eastbound on Foster when he passed an SUV, potentially a blue Ford Expedition. He says someone in that SUV then shot at his pickup. Responding deputies found evidence of gunfire, including shell casings and impact points on the truck. No one was hurt. Anyone with surveillance video of that area or who may have other information is asked to contact the sheriff's office.
6: The man is recovering from a gunshot wound in Woodburn. The shooting happened at about 1 a.m. Sunday near North 3rd in Montgomery. Woodburn police now investigating, looking for more witnesses to that incident.
5: A former Oregon Department of Corrections employee at the Snake River Correctional Institution is accused of stealing data, including 33,000 files. Corrections discovered the breach January 5th, but say it started last July. Those files include various information about adults in custody, staff, vendors, and visitors. A private data forensics company is now working to determine who was affected. An investigation is underway into that former employee.
6: 7:34 now, and visitors to Savvy Islands beaches will need a new parking permit this summer. KXL's Gail Cunningham reports the Savvy Island Beaches parking permit goes on sale today.
12: The Oregon Department of Fish and Wildlife says it's needed to manage congestion and protect public safety.
13: Typically in the past, vehicles have really outnumbered the available parking by a large margin, especially on hot summer weekends.
12: ODF&W's Beth Quillian says that causes traffic jams and keeps emergency vehicles from accessing the areas. So this year, visitors to Walton Collins and North Unit Beaches will need the new Savvy Island Beaches parking permit on weekends and holidays from June 15th through Labor Day.
13: Go to SavvyIslandParking.com.
12: You'll find a link to buy a daily permit for $10 or a seasonal permit for $30. 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
5: Tigard police got an interesting tip yesterday afternoon. They came upon a dozen goats found in the Unitas Business Center on Southwest Durham and 76th. Now, officials say they don't know how the goats got there. Well, I'm guessing they walked. But they are asking for the public's help identifying the herd's owner. A comment on the Tigard PD's social media post suggests the goats may have been part of an effort to clear blackberries at Durham Elementary.
6: They flew in. Boy, their arms tired. 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
5: It is 7:40 and you are listening to Portland's Morning News on this Monday, the first day of June. I'm Heather Roberts. He's Grant McHill with some of the stories we're following today.
6: As the weather heats up, the Oregon Department of Forestry is helping landowners reduce wildfire risk.
5: The Mariners busted out the brooms yesterday in Seattle. We'll talk about that in sports at 7:45.
6: And one of the year's most anticipated albums dropped over the weekend and one song already topping the charts. We'll tell you which one in entertainment news at 7:57.
5: All that and more starts in about 90 seconds, but first it is 7:41, and since we have traffic and weather together on the ones, we're going to say good morning to Jeff Waste and get a check of those roads.
7: Oh, we still got this crash near Oregon City on southbound 205, blocking two right lanes at the Abernethy Bridge. Traffic is backed up well past 82nd Drive now, over a 30-minute delay getting over to West Lynn. Near Montevilla, reports of a crash on westbound 84 at the merge from 205, backing up traffic about a mile and a half, and it's slow after that to Lloyd Boulevard, a 15-minute delay there getting over to I-5. South of downtown, there's a crash partially blocking the ramp from southbound I-5 to Highway 43, and in Hillsboro, there's a small crash on westbound Cornell Road near 48th, slowing down traffic just before the airport. Drive time from Vancouver to Portland, 15 minutes. 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From the KXL Traffic Center, I'm Jeff Waste.
6: Today's forecast looks, dare I say, Chamber of Commerce. Sunny and 85 degrees for the high, just gorgeous expected. Tomorrow even warmer into the 90s. Now things turn quite a bit on Wednesday, mostly cloudy, looking at 75. Rain for Saturday, but that's still a ways away. Right now in downtown Portland, beautiful, 52 degrees.
5: Well, sometimes we get rain one day and sunshine the next. 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
6: 7:42 now, and police have released some new data following a crackdown on illicit activity in two Northeast Portland corridors. KXL's Noah Friedman reports.
25: Since the start of the year, PPB has arrested primarily men for, quote, commercial sexual solicitation along Northeast 82nd Avenue and Northeast Sandy Boulevard, in addition to other charges like purchasing sex for a minor. These people are mostly from the Portland metro area, but some hail from as far as Tennessee. Portland police stressed the continued partnership with the Multnomah County District Attorney's Office to assist.
26: They have a designated unit, a designated sergeant, designated detectives and officers that focus specifically on investigating these crimes. They know that I work specifically on prosecuting these crimes.
25: Noah Friedman, FM News 101.
5: Oregon's Department of Forestry is rolling out a new round of grant funding to protect large property owners from wildfire.
27: This year, the Small Forest Land Grant Program is funding 11 projects covering more than 1,000 acres of private land at risk, according to ODF spokeswoman Jenna Nelson.
28: The majority of it is being used for reduction of fuels, especially near homes and around communities.
27: Nelson also says this year's focus is largely in southern and central Oregon, in places like Tollgate near Sisters. Crews are thinning reducing force and improving emergency access.
28: We do expect them to maintain the treatment so that the funding that we're putting into it stays over time.
27: You can learn more about grant applications at KXL.com. 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
6: 7:44 now, we turn to Lars Larson for commentary in the Rose City Wrap.
0: Thank you, Grant. Double standards in law enforcement apparently extend to the woman accused of covering up sexual crimes by high school students. Body cam footage shows police taking Longview School Superintendent Karen Cloninger into custody. She's charged with obstructing law enforcement, witness tampering, and failure to report serious sexual crimes against children in the school she oversees. Agencies released the video on Friday. Arresting officers showed incredible deference to this woman who's charged with putting children in jeopardy. Cloninger actually had the chutzpah to ask if she could walk out to a waiting police car without wearing handcuffs. That would be a no. Apparently, she's never watched Cops or any other reality law enforcement shows. Then she asked the officers, could they take her out the back door so school employees would not see her in cuffs and custody, even though news of her arrest quickly went public. Officers then ordered that the car picking her up be moved to the back door of the accused criminal's office. You wonder how many other criminals accused of serious crimes get such deference from the cops and what that actually tells the community. That's the Rose City Wrap. Join me at noon on KXL for 4 hours of honestly provocative talk. I'm Lars Larson.
5: 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Well, it was a party at PK Park as a pair of in-state rivals battled in the NCAA baseball tournament. From the KXL Sports Desk with more, here's John Eric Smith.
2: Yeah, Heather, coming into last night's NCAA tournament regional final, Oregon needed just one win against Oregon State to advance to the Supers, while the Beavs, fresh off last year's College World Series appearance, needed a pair of dubs to advance. But it was the Ducks who were dandy on the diamond in Electric Eugene.
3: It's 3-1.
2: Oregon would tack on one more to eliminate the Beavers 4-1 and advance to the Super Regionals this weekend against Texas in Austin. After the game, the Ducks' Drew Smith said he's dreamt of this scenario.
4: This has been the greatest 4 years of my life, and I don't plan on it ending anytime soon.
2: This weekend's super schedule has not yet been released. Meanwhile, for just the second time in history, the tournament's top overall seed has not advanced to the regional final. UCLA was stunned by St. Mary's 6-5 in Westwood yesterday afternoon to be eliminated from the tournament. In the big league, Seattle is suddenly streaking.
8: Swung on, broken bat up the middle. The dive, Perdomo knocks it down. It's going to be a hit. Randy scores. The Mariners have done it again. They've walked off the Diamondbacks for the second time in the series. The Mariners on fire. They've won 6 in a row. Party time at T-Mobile Park in the sunshine.
2: The Mariners swept the D-backs with yesterday's dramatics. The first place M's host the Mets tonight in the Emerald City. And in Sacramento, the Bronx Bombers scored 13 runs in the third inning yesterday against the A's. Yankees had 12 consecutive batters reach safety in the inning. That's the most since 1949. With sports at 15:45, John Eric Smith, FM News 101.
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5: From ABC News, I'm Sherry Preston. President Trump continuing to insist he is in no rush to make a deal with Iran on ending the war. Late overnight, he posted on social media that critics should sit back and relax. It'll all work out in the end. ABC's Rachel Scott has more from the White House.
9: This morning, Iranian state media is reporting the country's top officials are reviewing the president's proposals. The country's top negotiator casting doubt on how quickly a deal could come together, reportedly saying, quote, "Do not trust the enemy's words and promises." Complicating negotiations, Iran's insistence that the war end on all fronts, including Israel's massive ground operation in Lebanon. Israel now pushing further into the country than they have in 26 years as they fight Iranian-backed Hezbollah. capturing Beaufort Castle, nestled on a strategic mountaintop. The Israeli flag now flying above its walls.
5: Heavy traffic leaving southern Beirut today as Israel's Prime Minister Benjamin Netanyahu calls for more strikes on the city. A dozen arrests overnight outside the ICE detention center in Newark, where those inside have been complaining of abhorrent conditions. The center is privately run. As the number of suspected Ebola cases in Central Africa tops 1,000 with more than 280 deaths, those who've been in the region are being closely monitored. ABC's Matt Rivers has more.
10: Americans traveling from the DRC, South Sudan, and Uganda can only enter the U.S. through four airports. Medical student Michael Ruprecht was working in Uganda when the outbreak began.
11: I obviously was really terrified and scared when I heard about it.
10: Michael's flight home to Michigan was rerouted to Dulles International Airport in Virginia for a CDC and DHS mandated screening.
5: Chipmaker NVIDIA has unveiled a new chip that puts AI capabilities directly into laptops and desktops. CEO Jensen Huang telling a Taiwan conference it's part of NVIDIA's three-year-long collaboration with Microsoft to reinvent the PC for the AI era. This is ABC News.
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5: It is 10 till 8 o'clock. Here's a recap of some of the top local stories we're following this Monday on Portland's Morning News.
6: All of the missing workers in the Nippon plant disaster in Longview have been recovered, and now the investigation begins.
5: One person was hurt in a fire at a Vancouver elder care home yesterday.
6: And in the wake of Spirit's demise, another budget airline faces turbulence ahead. Business news at 7:56.
5: First, we have traffic and weather together on the ones. We are ramping up to 7:51, and Jeff Waste is standing by in the KXL Traffic Center. How is this morning commute shaping up?
7: Well, it's pretty rough if you're down near Oregon City. There's a crash on southbound 205. It was blocking two right lanes at the Abernethy Bridge. Looks like they've got it just blocking one lane now, but traffic is still down to a crawl from 212. Over a 30-minute delay getting over to West Lynn right now. Near Montevilla, reports of a crash on westbound 84 at the merge from 205, backing up traffic about a mile and a half, and it's slow after that too. It's about a 15-minute delay getting to I-5 there. And in Salem, we've still got the stalled vehicle on the Center Street Bridge that's slowing down traffic as it crosses the water. Drive time from Vancouver to Portland, 16 minutes. 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From the KXL Traffic Center, I'm Jeff Waste.
6: 85 degrees and sunshine today, just a banner day for the weather. Tomorrow, even hotter, into the 90s. Things cooling down on Wednesday, cloudy and 75. Cloudy and 70 on Thursday, cloudy and 70 on Friday. Maybe some rain on Saturday for the Rose Festival parade. Right now, let's worry about right now. It's fair skies, 52 degrees.
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6: 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As expected, meetings between NVIDIA CEO Jensen Huang and Korean executives boost hopes of tie-ups in AI and robotics. Chipmaker Samsung Electronics was also buoyed by data that South Korea's semiconductor exports surged to a record high in June, thanks to the AI boom. Dell has unveiled its most affordable laptop yet, the XPS 13, as the PC maker works to compete with Apple. Starting at $699 and a reduced $599 for students aged 16 and older during the back-to-school season, Dell said the XPS 13 seeks to offer a superior experience compared to the MacBook Neo.
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5: A judge has denied Bill Cosby a new trial after a woman won a nearly $60 million verdict this spring.
9: Her lawsuit alleged that the actor-comedian sexually abused her more than 50 years ago while she was a server at a restaurant in Sausalito. Donna Motzinger contended in her sexual battery lawsuit that Cosby drugged and raped her. On March 23rd, a jury in Santa Monica awarded her $19.25 million in compensatory damages and $40 million in punitive damages for a total of just over $59 million. I'm Tammy Trujillo.
10: So may I introduce to you the actor number all these years.
8: An extremely ice cold take from Paul McCartney on the 57th anniversary of Rolling Stones magazine's greatest album of all time, Sgt. Pepper. During a TikTok live stream Q&A from fans, the legend claims his Beatles were the greatest band ever. He said that when they got started, he thought they'd be together for 5 years max.
5: What a hot take. One of the best ever.
8: Wow, no one ever heard that before.
10: Keep running your mouth and take a look around.
5: Shinedown's highly anticipated new album officially out and already making some big news. 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
8: 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I'm Heather Roberts.
5: And I'm Grant Mackill. It's now 8 o'clock on this Monday morning.
8: And here are some of our top stories today. The investigation continues this morning into a shooting in Sandy where a police officer was hurt and multiple people are reported dead.
5: Some of that classic May Madness in the NCAA baseball tournament last night. That's in sports at 8:15.
8: Plus, two American rappers face more concert cancellations abroad. We'll talk about that in entertainment news at 8:27.
5: Those stories and more are in 90 seconds. But first, it's 8:01. Traffic and weather together on the ones. Jeff Ways, Tower looking on this Monday.
13: It's still a rough time down near Oregon City on southbound 205. Now the crash is blocking just the right lane on the Abernethy Bridge, but traffic is still down to a crawl from 212. Over a 30-minute delay getting over to West Lynn right now, and southbound McLaughlin Boulevard is also backed up half a mile. Westbound 84 also extra busy right now, recovering from an earlier incident. It's at a 12-minute delay getting from 205 to I-5. And in Salem, we've still got this stalled vehicle on eastbound 22, blocking two lanes on the Center Street Bridge. Drive time from Vancouver to Portland right now, 20 minutes. 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From the KXL Traffic Center, I'm Jeff Waste.
8: Thank you, Jeff. Sunshine today, really a nice day ahead. Highs into the mid-80s by this afternoon. Lows tonight in the 50s with mostly clear skies. And then tomorrow, warming up to the upper 80s, potentially reaching 90 degrees for some areas. And then Wednesday, we cool down. 75 degrees for our high Wednesday. We'll stay in the 70s Thursday and Friday. Into the 60s on Saturday, which is when our next chance of showers picks up on Saturday. 55 degrees already in downtown Portland. It's 56 in Hillsborough.
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8: It is 8:02. Multiple people are dead after a shooting and standoff in Sandy yesterday. Mitch Elliott has the latest.
14: A domestic disturbance and shooting just before 4 Sunday afternoon triggered a massive response on Evans Street. Sandy Police Chief Patrick Husky said multiple people were killed, although he would not elaborate.
15: One of our officers was shot, evacuated from the scene, and transported by Life Flight with multiple gunshot wounds. The officer is in stable condition, and I'm extremely thankful that I can tell you that they are expected to survive.
14: Initially, the suspect was seen running through the neighborhood, but police later said he was confined to one home. He surrendered peacefully just before 8 p.m. Mitch Elliott, FM News 101.
5: One person was hurt yesterday in a two-alarm fire at a Vancouver elder care home. Crews were called to the Northwest 4th Avenue and 129th Street area just after 11 a.m. and found smoke and flames coming from the back of the house. During a search of the building, firefighters carried out a man who could not evacuate on his own. He went to the hospital with non-life-threatening injuries. It took additional fire crews about 30 minutes to bring that fire under control. The cause still under investigation.
8: The 11th worker killed in last week's Nippon plant implosion in Longview has now been recovered. KXL's Dane Vada reports on what comes next.
16: All nine workers who were missing from Tuesday's disaster have now been recovered and identified, allowing the community to start to mourn. Longview Fire Chief Brad Hannig.
17: On site, they'll begin the investigation process, which has already began, and the recovery efforts of the facility. That's a process that will continue through the days, weeks, potentially months, as Nippon decides what they do with the facility.
16: As for environmental impacts, the EPA continues to respond to increasing reports of dead fish and tadpoles in ditches near the plant. Dane Vodder, FM News 101.
5: A man is recovering from a gunshot wound in Woodburn. The shooting happened at about 1 a.m. Sunday near North 3rd in Montgomery. Woodburn police now investigating and looking for more witnesses to the incident.
8: In Multnomah County, deputies also looking for witnesses to a road rage incident that happened just before 3 a.m. Sunday near Southeast Foster and Ritchie Road. The 24-year-old victim says he was eastbound on Foster when he passed an SUV, potentially a blue Ford Expedition. He says someone in that SUV then shot at his pickup. Responding deputies found evidence of gunfire. No one was hurt. Anyone with surveillance video of the area or who may have other information is asked to contact the Multnomah County Sheriff's Office.
5: 804 now. If you hit the Savi Island beaches during the summer, you know how busy they can get. Now, to manage that congestion, KXL's Gil Cunningham reports the Oregon Department of Fish and Wildlife requires a new parking permit for beachgoers.
18: Starting this month, visitors to Savi Island's Walton Collins and North Unit beaches will need a new Savi Island Beaches parking permit.
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18: ODF&W's Beth Quillian says it replaces the need for the traditional wildlife area parking permit at those locations on those specific days. The new parking permit goes on sale today at SoviIslandParking.com.
19: It is $10 for a daily permit. There will also be a limited number of seasonal permits available for $30.
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8: Some goats found themselves wandering around in a Tigard parking lot yesterday. Kelsey Anderson with Tigard Police says it was definitely not a normal patrol shift for officers.
20: We, from time to time, get some unusual calls like this. And yesterday we had a call about this herd of 12 goats that had wandered into a business parking lot over off of Durham and 76. We just kind of went over to check it out, make sure that they were out of the roadway and that they were safe. And then we just posted on social media, hoping to get in touch with the owners.
8: And that post did allow them to get in touch with the owners. Anderson confirms all 12 have now been safely returned home.
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8: It is 8:10, and you are listening to Portland's Morning News on this Monday, June 1st. I'm Heather Roberts alongside Grant MacHill. Here are some of the stories we are following this morning.
24: Portland police says they've been cracking down on human trafficking.
8: It was a party at PK Park as the Ducks advance on the diamond. We'll have more on that in sports at 8:15.
24: And business news, of course, at 8:26.
8: And more starts in about 90 seconds. But first, we're going to take a look at traffic and weather. We do that together on the ones. And it is 8:11. Good morning, Jeff Waste. Can we please get an update on that morning commute?
13: I think I could oblige you. We've got another crash on westbound 84, this one just west of 60th Avenue, backing up traffic to the merge from 205, which was still busy from an earlier issue. It's about a 20-minute delay getting over to I-5 right now. And near Oregon City, a crash on southbound 205 at the Abernethy Bridge is clear now, but traffic is still down to a crawl. 212 to 213, still about 20-minute delay getting over to West Lynn right there. And down in Salem, we've still got this stalled vehicle on eastbound 22, blocking two lanes on the Center Street Bridge. And southbound I-5 is slow from Marine Drive to Broadway. Drive time from Vancouver to Portland, 19 minutes. 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From the KXL Traffic Center, I'm Jeff Waste.
24: Just a great looking forecast today. Sunshine, 85 degrees for the high. Tomorrow, even warmer, into the 90s. Things cooling down big time Wednesday, down to 75 with clouds. Same forecast for Thursday and Friday with rain possible on Saturday, so a long way away. So let's focus on the 85 and sunshine today. Right now in downtown Portland, boy, it's beautiful out there, 52 degrees.
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24: The time now is 8:12, and the Portland Police Bureau has been cracking down on arrests connected to human sex trafficking. Here's KXL's Noah Friedman.
25: In January and February, there were 14 people arrested for sex trafficking along Northeast 82nd Avenue and Northeast Sandy Boulevard. Since then, the Bureau's Human Trafficking Unit has put almost 30 people behind bars in the related matter.
26: We try to either target the demand side, do some directed patrols in our high vice areas, or rescue providers. Contact them and offer them resources and support to exit the life, should they choose.
25: Law enforcement reminds the public to report any suspicious activity by calling 911. 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
8: As our weather warms up, the Oregon Department of Forestry is helping landowners reduce their wildfire risk. More now from KXL's Tim Lance.
27: ODF has launched a new round of funding through its small forest land grant program. Spokeswoman Jenna Nelson.
28: That would be anybody owning property up to 160 acres west of the Cascades and anybody owning up to 640 acres east of the Cascades.
27: She says the money is going to go to projects that improve evacuation routes, remove hazardous trees, and help create defensible spaces.
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2: A record 15 condor chicks hatched this year from the Oregon Zoo's Johnson Center for Wildlife Conservation. That's the most ever in the zoo's 23-year effort to save the critically endangered species. 10 of those chicks are being raised in Oregon, and 5 were sent to the Peregrine Fund's World Center for Birds of Prey in Boise, Idaho. Those chicks stay with their parents for at least 8 months before moving to pre-release pens for about a year. Eventually, they'll travel to a wild release site to join free-flying condors in California and Arizona.
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4: Yeah, Grant, it was May. I guess now it's June madness in the NCAA baseball tournament. And Oregon has advanced to the Super Regionals after winning the Eugene Regional last night against arch-enemy Oregon State.
5: Ground ball to third, stepping on the bag. Vasquez, throw gets away from Craig. Another one scores, it's 4-1.
4: 4-1 was the final score at PK Park. Up next for 11th-seeded Oregon is 6th-seeded Texas in Austin this weekend. And Oregon coach Mark Wasikowski says his team is ready for the challenge.
6: I think this locker room is really special to embrace the hardest path, not wanting an easier opponent or a different scenario or whatever, but literally wanting the toughest road possible. And I think they've embraced that.
4: Meanwhile, we've had some of that classic tournament madness in Westwood yesterday afternoon.
5: Ground ball to third. Into left field. Base hit. Rounding third. Here comes Cody Cashimoto. And St. Mary's has won the game.
4: St. Mary's shocked the tournament's overall top seed, UCLA, 6-5 in extras, making the Bruins just the second top overall seed in history to not advance to the regional final. The Gales, however, lost in the second game of the day to Cal Poly to be eliminated from the tournament. And in the Bigs, history narrowly missed by the Bronx Bombers.
7: And it's a base hit for Bellinger, and another run scores. Rice crosses the plate, and the Yankees have 13 runs in the inning. They're up by 10.
8: Can't stop, won't stop.
4: Yanks 13 runs in the third inning, just one shy of the highest scoring inning ever for baseball's most storied franchise. Bombers held on for 13-8 to win over the A's in Sacramento. With sports at 15:45, John Eric Smith, FM News 101.
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9: From ABC News, I'm Sherry Preston. Heading into week 14 of the U.S.-Israel war against Iran, the U.S. military and the Iranians exchanging fire around the Strait of Hormuz. ABC's Tom Sophie Burridge is in the region.
10: This is a pattern. We've seen these types of exchanges on a number of occasions between the Iranians and the U.S. military in and around that area while the Strait of Hormuz remains closed. Whether it's the Iranians targeting cargo vessels, which might try and basically breach its blockade on that critical waterway, or whether it's the U.S. going after cargo vessels which it says we're trying to breach the U.S. blockade on Iranian ports.
9: Iran also saying Israel has repeatedly violated terms of the ceasefire by continuing to strike in Lebanon. Israel warning civilians more strikes in southern Beirut will be happening, so they should be evacuating. Oil prices rising again with this latest setback. A couple of legal setbacks for President Trump, including a federal judge in essence agreeing to reopen his lawsuit against the IRS and the setting up of that anti-weaponization fund as a part of its settlement. Here's ABC's Rachel Scott.
11: The judge ruling that not a single dollar could be handed out until further legal deliberations over whether or not this is in fact legal. Then just hours later, the president suffered yet another setback. A judge in a different jurisdiction ruling that neither the president nor his hand-picked board had the authority to rename the Kennedy Center. That judge now giving the Trump administration 14 days to take down the president's name from that building, insisting Congress gave this Kennedy Center its name and only Congress can remove it.
9: Rescue workers and divers in Laos believe they have heard knocking from the cave where two miners are still believed to be trapped. 5 other miners were rescued from that cave over the weekend. Serena Williams making it official. She is returning to professional tennis nearly 4 years after she retired. She's now 44. The Dow is down 218 points. 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
12: 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Working on the

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4: It's 8:20 now on this Monday morning. Here's a look at our top stories today here on Portland's Morning News.
5: All of the missing workers in the Nippon plant disaster in Longview have been recovered. Now the investigation begins.
4: The investigation also continuing this morning into a shooting in Sandy where a police officer was shot and multiple people are reported dead.
5: Plus, there is a new champion at the box office. We'll tell you which flick won the weekend in entertainment news at 8:27.
4: The first is 8:21, traffic and weather together on the ones. Jeff Ways, how are things looking on this Monday?
6: That's a rough question to be asking right now. It is not looking good. There's a crash on westbound 84, blocking two right lanes west of 60th Avenue, backing up traffic past the merge from 205. And when I say backed up here, I mean traffic has stopped. It is well over a 40-minute delay getting over to I-5 right now. Near Oregon City, southbound 205, moving slow from 212 to the Abernethy Bridge, still recovering from an earlier issue. Still a 15-minute delay getting over to West Lynn right now. And there's a crash on southbound I-5 before Victory Boulevard, blocking the left lane there and slowing down traffic before that, and traffic is moving slow after that till down to Broadway. Drive time from Vancouver to Portland right now, 22 minutes. 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From the KXL Traffic Center, I'm Jeff Waste.
5: Thank you, Jeff. Well, clear and sunny skies this morning, and we expect that to continue at least through tomorrow. Highs today in the mid-80s, lows tonight back in the 50s. Tomorrow warming up to near 90 degrees. And then Wednesday, Thursday, and Friday, we're back down into the 70s as clouds move into the area. And showers likely to return by Saturday, where Saturday's high looking to be just 65 degrees. 56 right now in downtown Portland. It's 55 in Hillsborough, 54 in Oregon City.
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18: SoftBank CEO Masayoshi Son has strong feelings about how big the AI revolution will be. Speaking in an interview with CNBC, Son believes that this time around AI is 50 times bigger than the dot-com revolution in the 2000s. He called it the biggest revolution of technology and compared this moment with the beginning of the internet. NVIDIA is pushing into PCs with a new processor called N1X on a new RTX Spark Superchip. The ARM-based chip will debut on laptop models from Microsoft, Dell, Lenovo, and more. Meanwhile, CEO Jensen Huang also announcing the new Vera CPU is in full production with early adoption by OpenAI, Anthropic, and SpaceX. I'm Dan Loney with Your Money Now on FM News 101 KXL.
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4: Italian authorities have banned two concerts involving U.S. rappers Kanye West and Travis Scott. The concerts were scheduled for July. The northern city of Reggio Emilia, Ye, formerly Kanye, faces cancellations across Europe this summer over past anti-Semitic remarks. Scott's been criticized for lack of safety at his concert since a 2021 crowd rush at a show in Houston killed 10 people and injured hundreds.
20: I was down and out, running with the wrong crowd. I was walking through.
5: The Red Clay Strays are set to play an album release concert in Tennessee Wednesday. Their third studio album called Grateful comes out Friday. Proceeds from that concert benefit Thistle Farm. It's a nonprofit dedicated to helping women survivors of trafficking, prostitution, and addiction.
21: It's beautiful. Am I right?
22: Hello?
4: Backrooms, thrilled and scared crowds at the weekend box office. The horror film, based off the YouTube series of the same name, made $38 million Friday, but by Sunday, that number jumped to over $81 million. Meanwhile, The Mandalorian and Grogu made about $25 million in its sophomore outing.
5: Gen Z is fueling that box office demand. New numbers from Fandango show 14 to 29-year-olds attend more films per year than some older generations. Analysts expect films like Toy Story 5, Minions and Monsters, and Spider-Man Brand New Day to see a large amount of ticket sales to that generation.
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5: 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I'm Heather Roberts.
4: And I'm Grant MacHill. It's now 8:30 on this Monday morning.
5: And here are some of our top stories today. Multiple people reportedly dead in Sandy after a shooting police describe as a traumatic event yesterday.
4: The Mariners busted out the brooms yesterday in Seattle. We have more in sports at 8:45.
5: And oil prices jumped this morning after Iran announces a halt in negotiations with the U.S., vowing to completely block the Strait of Hormuz. We have more in business news at 8:56.
4: Those stories and more are in 90 seconds, but first it is 8:31. We do traffic and weather together on the ones. Jeff Wasteboy is busy up there.
6: It's real rough out there right now. A crash on westbound 84 is blocking two right lanes west of 60th Avenue, backing up traffic past the merge from 205. And when I say backed up here, man, I mean it's stopped. Traffic is delay is well over 45 minutes getting from 205 to I-5 right now. Near Oregon City, southbound 205, moving slow from 212 to the Abernethy Bridge after an earlier issue. It's still a 20-minute delay getting over to West Lynn right now. There's fresh reports of a crash on eastbound Sunset Highway heading towards downtown. This is just east of Shoals Ferry Road, and traffic is running slow from 217. And a crash on southbound I-5 is blocking the left lane before Victory Boulevard, slowing down traffic across the Interstate Bridge. Drive time from Vancouver to Portland, 22 minutes. 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From the KXL Traffic Center, I'm Jeff Waste.
5: Thanks, Jeff. Sunshine today. Grab your sunglasses. You're going to need them today and tomorrow. Highs today in the mid-80s, lows tonight in the 50s. Tomorrow, warming up to near 90 degrees. And then Wednesday, it all drops off. 75 for your high with mostly cloudy skies. Wednesday will be in the 70s. Thursday and Friday into the 60s. Saturday when that chance of rain returns. 56 degrees right now in downtown Portland. It's 57 in Salem.
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5: It is 8:32. A Sandy police officer was shot during a standoff Sunday that resulted in multiple fatalities. Mitch Elliott reports on that ongoing investigation.
24: Sandy Police Chief Patrick Husky held a brief press conference last night following what he described as a traumatic event.
25: There are multiple victims deceased at this time.
24: One officer was shot multiple times, but is expected to survive. The initial call to Evans Street came in just before 4 p.m. as a domestic disturbance and shooting in the neighborhood. 4 hours later, the suspected shooter was arrested.
25: Just before 8 p.m., they surrendered to law enforcement. And there was no incident. He surrendered peacefully.
24: Mitch Elliott, FM News 101.
4: A man is recovering from a gunshot wound in Woodburn. The shooting happened at about 1 a.m. Sunday near North 3rd in Montgomery. Woodburn police are investigating and looking for more witnesses to the incident.
5: All of the missing workers in the Nippon plant disaster in Longview have been recovered, and the investigation is now underway. KXL's Dane Vodder reports.
26: All of the 11 workers, including the 9 who were deemed missing, have now been recovered and identified, which means now the investigation into the cause of the implosion can start. Officials say that process has already begun. Brooks Stanfield with the EPA has been monitoring off-site environmental impacts. He says the amount of fish being reported in ditches has risen day by day, and they want you to keep reporting them.
27: Other than those dead fish, there have been a few tadpoles and other small wildlife that have been observed dead, but that is the extent of what we've observed.
26: Dane Vodder, FM News 101.
4: A former Oregon Department of Corrections employee at the Snake River Correctional Institution is accused of stealing data, including 33,000 files. Corrections discovered the breach January 5th, but it started last July. The files include various information about adults in custody, staff, vendors, and visitors. A private data forensics company is working to determine who was affected. An investigation is underway into the former employee.
5: Pacific Source is laying off 97 Oregon employees. The health insurance company says it's leaving the Montana market and is reorganizing operations in Oregon. The layoffs will be effective July 31st. Pacific Source offers health insurance in Oregon and Idaho.
4: Well, visitors to Savi Islands beaches will need a new parking permit this summer. KXL's Gail Cunningham reports the Savi Island beaches parking permit goes on sale starting today.
2: The Oregon Department of Fish and Wildlife says it's needed to manage congestion and protect public safety.
7: Typically in the past, vehicles have really outnumbered the available parking by a large margin, especially on hot summer weekends.
2: ODF&W's Beth Quillian says that causes traffic jams and keeps emergency vehicles from accessing the areas. So this year, visitors to Walton Collins and North Unit Beaches will need the new Savi Island Beaches parking permit on weekends and holidays from June 15th through Labor Day.
7: Go to SaviIslandParking.com.
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5: A herd of goats found themselves wandering a Tigard parking lot Sunday. Kelsey Anderson with Tigard Police says it definitely was not a normal patrol shift for officers.
8: We, from time to time, get some unusual calls like this. And yesterday we had a call about this herd of 12 goats that had wandered into a business parking lot over off of Durham and 76. We just kind of went over to check it out, make sure that they were out of the roadway and that they were safe. And then we just posted on social media hoping to get in touch with the owners.
5: And it did help. Anderson now confirms all 12 goats are safe at home.
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5: It is 8:40 and you are listening to Portland's Morning News on this Monday, June 1st, 2026. I'm Heather Roberts alongside Grant MacHill. Here are some of the stories we're following today.
4: As the weather starts to heat up, the Oregon Department of Forestry is helping landowners reduce wildfire risk.
5: The Oregon Ducks are super on the diamond. We're going to talk about that in sports at 8:45.
4: And Paul McCartney making a bold statement, or not, we'll explain in entertainment news at 8:57.
5: All that and more on the way starting in about 90 seconds. But first, we have traffic and weather together on the ones, and it is nearly 8:41. Jeff Waste standing by with our KXL traffic report. How's it going?
3: It's going a little better now. That crash on westbound 84 at the Gleason Street on-ramp is finally clear, but traffic is still stop and go for over 3 miles with an emphasis on stop. We were at an hour delay there getting over to I-5. It's maybe a little bit better now, but you still probably want to take an alternate route if you can. Down near Oregon City, southbound 205 also still recovering from a crash at the Abernethy Bridge. It's still running slow from 212, still a 20-minute delay getting over to West Lynn. And a crash on southbound I-5 is blocking the left lane before Victory Boulevard, slowing down traffic across the Interstate Bridge. Drive time from Vancouver to Portland, 22 minutes. 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From the KXL Traffic Center, I'm Jeff Waste.
4: Chamber of Commerce type of day, sunshine, 85 degrees, just gorgeous for this first day of June. Mostly clear overnight, temperatures back down to the 50s. Tomorrow, even hotter, sunshine, temperatures into the 90s as we make our way towards summer. But then we get a little bit more spring, Wednesday and Thursday and Friday, cloudy and in the 70s. Right now in downtown Portland, boy, it's gorgeous down here in 53 degrees.
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4: It's now 8:42 and police have released some new data following a crackdown on illicit activity in two Northeast Portland corridors. KXL's Noah Friedman reports.
6: Since the start of the year, PPB has arrested primarily men for, quote, commercial sexual solicitation along Northeast 82nd Avenue and Northeast Sandy Boulevard, in addition to other charges like purchasing sex for a minor. These people are mostly from the Portland metro area, but some hail from as far as Tennessee. Portland police stressed the continued partnership with the Multnomah County District Attorney's Office to assist.
16: They have a designated unit, a designated sergeant, designated detectives and officers that focus specifically on investigating these crimes. They know that I work specifically on prosecuting these crimes.
6: Noah Friedman, FM News 101.
5: The state of Oregon is appealing a decision by FEMA to deny hazard mitigation grant funding. FEMA approved public assistance following the December storms that affected 11 counties. Hazard mitigation grant funding would have been used to prepare for future disasters and prevent more damage, but FEMA denied that request without giving a reason.
4: The Oregon Department of Forestry rolling out a new round of grant funding to protect large property owners from wildfire. Here's KXL's Tim Lance.
17: This year, the Small Forest Land Grant Program is funding 11 projects covering more than 1,000 acres of private land at risk, according to ODF spokeswoman Jenna Nelson.
18: The majority of it is being used for reduction of fuels, especially near homes and around communities.
17: Nelson also says this year's focus is largely in southern and central Oregon, in places like Tollgate near sisters. Crews are thinning force and improving emergency access.
18: We do expect them to maintain the treatment so that the funding that we're putting into it stays over time.
17: You can learn more about grant applications at KXL.com. 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
5: Another big drop of hand-blown glass sea floats happens today near Lincoln City. KXL's Burt Recamp has more on this tradition.
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7: Had like, you know, a checkout lady from Walmart make a float, and I've had like a duchess pull up with her driver, come in and make a float.
2: Finders Keepers is the group that organizes these glass sea float drops, and today is one of their big ones. They consider themselves float fairies, inspired by Japanese fishing floats that used to make their way all the way to the Oregon coast. If you find one, you're asked to register it with the original artist. Brett Recamp, FM News 101.
4: 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It was a party at PK Park as a pair of in-state rivals battled in the NCAA baseball tournament. From the KXL Sports Desk, also having a party, here's John Eric Smith.
6: Arte. Coming into last night's NCAA tournament regional final, Grant, Oregon needed just one win against Oregon State to advance to the Supers. While the Beavs, fresh off last year's College World Series appearance, needed a pair of doves to advance. But it was the Ducks who were dandy on the diamond in Electric Eugene.
8: It's 3-1.
6: Oregon would tack on one more to eliminate the Beavers 4-1 and advance to the Super Regionals this weekend against Texas in Austin. After the game, the Ducks' Drew Smith says he's been dreaming of this scenario.
9: This has been the greatest 4 years of my life, and I don't plan on it ending anytime soon.
6: This weekend's Supers schedule has not yet been released. Meanwhile, just the second time in history, the tournament's top overall seed has not advanced to the regional final. UCLA was stunned by St. Mary's 6-5 in Westwood yesterday afternoon to be eliminated from the tournament. In the big league, Seattle is suddenly streaking.
10: Swung on, broken bat up the middle. The dive, Perdomo knocks it down. It's going to be a hit. Randy scores. The Mariners have done it again. They've walked off the Diamondbacks for the second time in the series. The Mariners on fire. They've won 6 in a row. Party time at T-Mobile Park in the sunshine.
6: Partey. The Mariners swept the D-backs with yesterday's dramatics. First place M's host the Mets tonight in the Emerald City. And in Sacramento, the Bronx Bombers scored 13 runs in the third inning yesterday against the A's. Yankees had 12 consecutive batters reach safety in the inning. That's the most since 1949. New York beat the A's 13-8. With sports at 15 and 45, John Eric Smith, FM News 101.
5: It is 8:47. I'm Sherry Preston. Heading into week 14 of the U.S.-Israel war against Iran, the U.S. military and the Iranians exchanging fire around the Strait of Hormuz. ABC's Tom Sophie Burridge is in the region.
19: This is a pattern. We've seen these types of exchanges on a number of occasions between the Iranians and the U.S. military in and around that area while the Strait of Hormuz remains closed. Whether it's the Iranians targeting cargo vessels, which might try and basically breach its blockade on that critical waterway, or whether it's the U.S. going after cargo vessels which it says we're trying to breach the U.S. blockade on Iranian ports.
5: Iran also saying Israel has repeatedly violated terms of the ceasefire by continuing to strike in Lebanon. Israel warning civilians more strikes in southern Beirut will be happening, so they should be evacuating. Oil prices rising again with this latest setback. A couple of legal setbacks for President Trump, including a federal judge in essence agreeing to reopen his lawsuit against the IRS and the setting up of that anti-weaponization fund as a part of its settlement. Here's ABC's Rachel Scott.
20: A judge ruling that not a single dollar could be handed out until further legal deliberations over whether or not this is in fact legal. Then just hours later, the president suffered yet another setback. A judge in a different jurisdiction ruling that neither the president nor his hand-picked board had the authority to rename the Kennedy Center. That judge now giving the Trump administration 14 days to take down the president's name from that building, insisting Congress gave this Kennedy Center its name and only Congress can remove it.
11: Rescue workers and divers in Laos believe they have heard knocking from the cave where two miners are still believed to be trapped. Five other miners were rescued from that cave over the weekend. Serena Williams making it official. She is returning to professional tennis nearly 4 years after she retired. She's now 44. The Dow is down 218 points. 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
5: All of the missing workers in the Nippon plant disaster in Longview have been recovered, and now the investigation is underway.
4: One person hurt in a fire at a Vancouver elder care home.
5: And oil prices jumped more than 7% this morning. We'll have more business news at 8:56.
4: But first, it is 8:51. Traffic and weather together on the ones. Jeff Wace, it's been a busy Monday. How are things looking now?
3: Oh, things are starting to look up a bit. A crash on westbound 84 at the Gleason Street on-ramp is on the off to the shoulder now, but traffic is still extra jammed up at the merge from 205, and there's reports of a crash there on southbound 205 at the ramp from westbound 84, jamming up just a little bit there. Down near Oregon City, southbound 205 moving real slow from 212 to the Abernethy Bridge, and it's a little busy after that as well. A 21-minute delay getting over to I-5 right now. In downtown, southbound 405 jammed up coming across the Fremont Bridge, and a crash on southbound I-5 is blocking the left lane before Victory Boulevard, slowing down traffic across the Interstate Bridge. Drive time from Vancouver to Portland, 18 minutes. 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From the KXL Traffic Center, I'm Jeff Waste.
5: Thank you, Jeff. Clear skies, sunshine. It's going to be lovely today. Highs in the mid-80s, lows tonight in the 50s. Tomorrow, warming up to near 90 degrees for your Tuesday. And then we cool down Wednesday, 75 degrees for midweek, and then we'll stay in the 70s through Friday. Saturday, good chance we're going to see showers return with a high of 65, scattered showers potentially on Sunday as well. Again, lots of sunshine out there this morning to get us started. It is 59 in Hillsboro, 58 in Vancouver, and 57 in downtown Portland.
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22: Hey, good morning.
2: Tell us about Kevin Warsh and what we know about his philosophies.
22: Warsh is actually not new to the kind of Fed world. He served as a Fed governor during the 08 financial crisis and has spent years around Wall Street and economic policy circles. Historically, he's been viewed as more of an inflation hawk, meaning he believes inflation could become pretty dangerous if the Fed keeps rates too low for too long. But lately, he's also criticized the Fed for kind of overcomplicating things and believes the central bank became too involved in markets and politics over the past few years. He appears to favor a kind of a leaner Fed, less intervention, and a smaller balance sheet and clearer communication.
2: That's really interesting. How is the Fed Board of Governors structured?
22: That's a great question. A lot of people think the Fed chair controls kind of everything, like Jerome Powell, right? But actually, it's much more of a kind of a committee system. The Board of Governors has 7 members based in D.C., and you have 12 kind of regional Federal Reserve banks around the country. The group that actually sets the rates is called the Federal Open Market Committee. That includes 7 governors plus 5 rotating kind of Fed presidents. So even though Warsh is the chair, he still has to build consensus with the rest of the committee.
2: What is their process of adjusting rates?
22: Well, we got to remember they have 2 main jobs, right? Keep inflation under control and keep employment stable. They look at reports like CPI, PPI, all those initials. Then the Federal Open Market Committee meets roughly every 6 weeks and votes on whether to raise rates, cut rates, or kind of hold steady. If inflation is hot, then they usually keep rates higher. If the economy slows, then they cut rates. Now, mortgage rates, so we're clear, don't move directly with the Fed, but Fed policy heavily influences them.
2: And then jobs and the overall economy also. It's a blunt instrument, right? Forecast for the next several months in this year. What are you hearing, Rick?
22: The market's still potentially expecting some gradual easing eventually, but probably not any kind of aggressive cuts anytime soon, right? Inflation is stickier than expected, especially with the global

0: pensions and energy prices. My guess is we may see one or two modest cuts later this year if inflation cools and the economy softens. Now, for housing, people are probably looking at mortgage rates a little bit higher than we've seen them recently. But honestly, here's the thing. Stability may end up being more important than those massive rate cuts, right? If buyers feel rates and prices are becoming predictable again, that could help confidence and transaction volume goes up quite a bit.
1: Excellent. We'll watch it all unfold. Thank you so much, Rick, for laying it out. We appreciate it.
0: Yeah, thanks.
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5: 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According to Zillow, Birmingham, Alabama is the town where the gap between a starter and single-family home, in terms of price, is the greatest. Starters there, just over $120,000. 61% less than a single-family home at over $309,000. SoftBank announced plans to invest $87 billion in artificial intelligence in France. That investment will involve AI infrastructure in the first phase, which will be worth around $53 billion. 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
6: It is 8:57. A judge has denied Bill Cosby a new trial after a woman won a nearly $60 million verdict earlier this spring.
7: Her lawsuit alleged that the actor-comedian sexually abused her more than 50 years ago while she was a server at a restaurant in Sausalito. Donna Motzinger contended in her sexual battery lawsuit that Cosby drugged and raped her. On March 23rd, a jury in Santa Monica awarded her $19.25 million in compensatory damages and $40 million in punitive damages for a total of just over $59 million. I'm Tammy Trujillo.
1: An extremely ice-cold take from Paul McCartney on the 57th anniversary of Rolling Stone magazine's greatest album of all time, Sgt. Pepper. During a TikTok live stream Q&A with fans, the legend claimed that his Beatles were, quote, the greatest band ever. Wow, hot take. Said that when they started, he thought they'd be together for a max of 5 years.
6: Shinedown's highly anticipated new album is officially out and already making big moves. Eight features 18 tracks, including Safe and Sound, which has already hit number one on the mainstream rock airplay. It is the 23rd time Shinedown has hit number one on that chart, which is the most all time.
1: And an iconic video game turns 38 today.
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4: From ABC News, I'm Michelle Franzen. Talks are off between the U.S. and Iran. Tehran officials say over Israel's ramping up strikes against Hezbollah in Lebanon and threatening now to block the Strait of Hormuz. It comes after the U.S. carried out what it called self-defense strikes this weekend in response to Iran's targeting of a U.S. airbase in Kuwait. ABC's Tom Sufi Burridge is in Jerusalem with the latest.
5: The Iranians are pretty clear. They are saying that there has to be a ceasefire on all fronts. They're saying that there can't be some kind of deal between the U.S. and Iran if there isn't a ceasefire also in Lebanon, but the Israeli military, the Israeli government seem to be pushing in the opposite direction.
4: In Newark, New Jersey, ongoing demonstrators protesting conditions for detainees at the Delaney Hall facility clashed with law enforcement Sunday night. ABC's Aaron Katursky is on scene.
6: There were dozens of arrests for violating a curfew the mayor of Newark imposed outside the ICE detention center at Delaney Hall. Anywhere within a half mile is off limits from 9 p.m. to 6 a.m., and police moved in to clear the streets. The arrest capped a combative weekend with some protesters setting fires and using barricades as weapons. Mounted police and officers in riot gear pushing them back.
4: Health officials continuing to work to trace the Ebola outbreak in the Democratic Republic of Congo and Uganda. More than 1,000 cases now suspected, but the WHO says there are no confirmed cases outside Central Africa. In Colorado, a spokesperson for the Department of Corrections confirms Tina Peters is no longer in custody. The former clerk was convicted in a scheme to breach voting systems in the search of evidence of election fraud in 2020 and has been released from prison after being granted clemency by Republican Governor Jared Polis. In a statement to ABC News, Colorado Secretary of State Jenna Griswold said Peters' release, quote, will embolden the election denial movement. And a string of severe weather targeting parts of the South and Plains today. 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
4: In Laos, the remaining two missing miners in a remote cave have been located by rescue crews, but now crews have to find a way to get them out. 5 other miners have already been rescued. Today's June 1st, and that marks the start of the 2026 hurricane season.
3: The yardstick for measuring hurricanes is the Saffir-Simpson scale, which ranks storms based on their top sustained winds. Category 1 starts at 74 miles per hour, Category 5 at 157. But a pair of climate scientists is pushing for the creation of a Category 6 as anything above 192 miles per hour, because they say

0: storms are getting more intense. At this point, the National Hurricane Center has shown no inclination to change the scale.
1: ABC's Jim Ryan. NOAA is expecting a below-average hurricane season in the Atlantic. The start of June, also the start of a dog bite awareness campaign from the Postal Service.
2: It's no joke. Last year, a postal employee suffered more than 5,200 dog attacks. California with the most on carriers, averaging well over one a day. Dog owners, you're urged not to open the door for your carrier unless your pet is in a separate closed room. Should your dog attack a postal worker, you could be liable for medical care, replacement clothing, emotional distress, costing you many thousands of dollars. That would really bite. Wayne Cabot, ABC News.
1: According to one study, remote work may be one reason why unemployment rates among college graduates are now high. I'm Michelle Franzen, ABC News.
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4: It's now 9:05 on this Monday morning. Jeff Wace, it's been a busy start to the week. Are we still seeing those busy roadways?
5: Yeah, we still got heavy traffic on westbound 84 after a big crash from earlier. It's running slow from 205 to Lloyd Boulevard, a 16-minute delay getting to I-5 right now. Same story near Oregon City on southbound 205. It's jammed up around 213, an 18-minute delay there. And we've still got this crash on southbound I-5 blocking the left lane near Victory Boulevard, and there's reports of a new crash just south of Lombard Street. Drive time from Vancouver to Portland, 17 minutes. 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
4: Going to be hot today, 85 degrees and sunshine, even hotter tomorrow into the 90s. FM News 101 KXL, Portland's number one source for news and information.
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11: All right, let's do it. The Markley, Van Camp, and Robbins Show. I'm Jamie Markley. David Van Camp has not been seen since Saturday night and the Spurs won. The party in San Antonio is just rolling on, I guess.
12: No, it was a planned week off. So that's where David is. There's Scott Robbins, the sexy boomer, and he's pumped up.
13: I am. It just so happens to coincide with the fact, though, the Spurs resoundingly march into the championship.
12: Yeah.
13: Nice job, guys.
12: Yeah. Knicks Spurs this year. Okay, much to get to. We could start with Iran. Can you tell me what's going on in Iran, Scott?
13: This moment?
12: I don't think anybody really can.
13: No, I mean, it changes every 5 minutes, it seems like. I don't know.
12: So, I'm watching some coverage this morning. General Jack Keane is on Fox with Bill Himmer. So, if you're wondering what exactly is happening right now, well, he's asked the question, okay, Iran is saying Israel's lobbing bombs at Hezbollah in Lebanon. If that keeps up, it's all over. No ceasefire, and we're going to be more aggressive.
13: That's what he said.
12: So he's asking General Jack Keane, how do you read that? And this is what he said.
14: Well, on the face of it, despite the board briefing, which is excellent, the ceasefire is not holding, Bill. Let's face it. I mean, Iran is doing everything they can to disrupt the Straits of Hormuz even further. Why? Because we've been passing shipping through there, to be sure, and that's not a violation of any ceasefire. Iran has taken very aggressive actions, and we are defending ourselves against it quite handily, as you point out there. And just so our audience gets a grip on what is actually happening here, we had a ceasefire on April the 8th.
12: Yeah.
14: Overall, and then a more specific ceasefire on April the 17th
12: that didn't hold
14: in
12: me.
14: Lebanon.
12: Nope.
14: And since April the 17th to today, the Iranians have fired over 2,400 missiles and drones into northern Israel. That is more than what Israel had to defend against during the 5 days and we are at war. That is the significance of it. And is that a ceasefire? Are they holding to that? Mm-hmm. Obviously, they're not.
12: Right. And some people think they're just, you know, trying to wait out the clock. And on it goes.
13: I sense, and I don't know if this is true of everybody, but it certainly is of me. I sense a weariness.
12: I sense it too.
13: Just like, oh my God. You know, and again, this weekend, going into the weekend, I felt, well, okay, got a framework of a deal. Seems like people want to do it. You know, yeah, okay, seems like we're on the right track here. And then by Sunday night, it was over.
12: Yes. Well, I think later on, Hemmer asked Keene, how do you feel now? Do you feel any different than you did a week ago?
13: Yeah.
12: You were a little more optimistic.
13: Great question.
12: And he's kind of like, well, it's Iran, so you always know this is possible, which I guess is the right answer. I mean, that's what we talk about.
13: Yep.
12: You can't trust them. And as far as Trump is concerned, he was on Laura Trump's Saturday show on Fox and said this about Iran.
6: One guarantee that I have to have is that there will be no nuclear weapons. They've agreed to that. It was very interesting. They originally said, we will not develop a nuclear weapon. I said, well, what happens if you buy a nuclear weapon? So now it says we will not develop or in any way purchase a military weapon. That's a big difference. So we're getting what we want slowly. Very tough negotiators. It takes a long time. I'm in no hurry. I'd like to say I'm in a hurry because, you know, well, gasoline prices are going to come tumbling down. But if you're going to be in a hurry, you're not going to make a good deal. And slowly but surely, we're getting, I think, what we want. And if we don't get what we want, we're going to end it a different way.
12: Okay. So, yeah, as far as the political angle, was written about, well, several times and saw it over the weekend, that Trump's approval is like an all-time low.
13: Yeah, he's a wartime president. Those generally don't do well after an extended period of time.
12: Sometimes you can say, well, you're looking at midterms, second-term president, this is common, except he's never been this low with his own base.
13: Right.
12: Basically.
13: Which gets back to my original comment was the weariness of it all.
12: Yeah, I've talked to a number of different people. Some people feel like, in the end, we're going to be happy we did this with Iran. And other people are like, how long is this going to take? This isn't 4 to 6 weeks. We're getting frustrated.
13: I mean, what is the end? When is the end?
12: And that's what
13: I mean, I realize that's difficult to put a timetable on something like this. I get it. And I also get that you don't want them to have a nuke. I understand that.
12: It certainly doesn't seem. And listen, Trump is the negotiator. Okay? I totally understand that. And knows more about negotiating than I will ever know. But by all appearances, it doesn't seem like they're ready to make a good deal from all of their actions. Like, they're probably going to have to get hit again.
13: Which brings back the question, were they ever going to make a deal?
12: Don't know.
13: Are they capable of making a deal?
12: Don't know.
13: And again, I don't know. It's always the same rhetoric from them. You have awoken a giant. Okay.
12: All that.
13: All right, tough guy.
12: So you got that war going on. No war in the United States, but it was described as a war zone in New Jersey.
13: Unbelievable.
12: Newark.
13: What I saw was unbelievable.
12: The ICE facility. Dude, that's beyond like a riot.
13: Yes.
12: I mean, they're like, you want to see what an insurrection looks like.
13: Yep.
12: It's more like that.
13: Backed by the politicians.
12: Well, and backed by billionaires.
13: Yes.
12: And foundations and NGOs. And even the Chinese Communist Party all have money into this, paying people to go out with the unrest. Now you got the cops getting hurt.
13: Mm-hmm.
12: Finally, the Democrats are realizing, oh, gosh, we got a problem here. We're going to have to rein these people in. Well, they're revolutionists. Sometimes they're hard to rein in.
13: Their job is to do what they're doing. They're sowing chaos and making money doing it.
12: Oh, my gosh.
13: God,
12: in the whole expensive riot gear.
13: But here's the thing. Once you let that out, that genie out of the bottle, which they've done.
12: Oh, yeah.
13: Then it's hard to put it back because they're replaced by like-minded people over and over and over again.
12: Yes.
13: This is much more dangerous than I think it's even being portrayed. I mean, we can look at it now and go, well, we're not involved. And, you know, they're nuts there. But, dude, I hate to be this guy, but it's coming.
12: Oh,
13: I mean, if you think this is it, you're wrong.
12: Oh, just in New Jersey?
13: Yeah.
12: Oh, yeah.
13: Because it's going to happen everywhere. And because it's been allowed to happen, they feel like they can get by with whatever they want to do.
12: Yeah.
13: They feel like there's no repercussion of any kind coming their way. And all a cop has to do is lay a hand on somebody and immediately the cop is branded, you know, a terrorist.
12: Well, their governor, Ikey Sherrill.
13: That idiot.
12: Not, but it, ISIS causing this, basically.
8: We've seen that over the last couple of days. A lot of peaceful

0: He did too.
1: Or have some, you know, blowback a little bit.
0: Credit where credit's due on that one, yeah.
1: One of the things they're talking about is after the disastrous debate, and she has said, you know, I thought he was having a stroke, all those things. And you remember what happened right after the debate. They do their next stop, and she's treating him, you know, like a kindergartner, saying, you did a great job, and there's four more years, all this stuff. When after she claimed she thought he was having a stroke.
2: You did such a great job. You answered every question. You knew all the facts.
1: Talk about the lowest bar possible.
0: You know, you knew all the facts.
1: Congratulations.
0: I mean, it's just ridiculous. It's like we didn't see it. Like America didn't see any of that. She's just describing what she saw to us who didn't see it.
1: Imagine your mother saying that to you, say when you're 25 years old, good job, you knew all the facts. Well, yeah, I'm supposed to. Mom, that's my job.
0: Yeah.
1: But anyway, this interview this morning, it went like this.
3: Days and weeks after that, you continued to insist that the president was fine. How do you square thinking that he may have had a stroke with what you were saying in the days and weeks after? How do you square this?
2: Well, look, Craig, look at it from my point of view. So I'm watching, just like everybody else was, scared to death, like, what is going on? He gets off the stage. I see he appears to be okay. He says to me, Jill, I really, in other words, messed up, didn't I? And I said, yes, you did. And so we get off, and I know we're going into another event, or we have two more to do. And I'm my mind is racing. What do I say to him? What do I say to him? I'm his wife. I've got to lift him up. So we go to the next event, and I'm thinking, what do I say that will lift him up? That is true. I want to say the things that are true. And so I said, you know, you
1: okay? Here's my question: as the supportive wife, sure, you're trying to build him back up. Why are you taking the mic on stage at this event? There's no one else, no surrogate for the campaign that can do that.
0: Right.
1: It's really odd.
0: Well, here's another thing too. And when you see the video, there is nothing but blankness in his eyes. He's just standing there like he could be anywhere.
1: It is like he doesn't feeble, know old exactly. man
0: yes.
1: that has dementia.
0: Yeah, and again, if that's, you know, your Uncle Joe doing that, well, that's Uncle Joe, you know, but...
1: And it's sad.
0: It's sad, but that's where he is now. It's just blank. But it's blank. Gosh dang it. You look at that, and you cannot walk away from that thinking he's fine. You can't.
1: She goes on.
2: Answered every question. My mind's racing. You know,
3: that's a pretty low bar.
0: Yeah.
2: Well, and so, you know, I had to sort of lift him up. I mean, I'm his wife. I'm not going to get out on the stage there and say, Joe, you really screwed that up.
1: Well, of course not.
2: I mean, and we have all our supporters there. So, you know, that's who we are. I mean, as I had to support him, I couldn't come out and, I mean, really publicly say, Joe, you did a terrible job in that debate?
1: He's not asking you to lie.
0: No.
1: He's saying you treated him like an infant. You could have said other things. Great job tonight, Joe. And Trump was lying through it, and you just kept bringing the facts. Good for you, Joe.
0: Candidate Joe can't talk
1: Whatever.
0: Answer to it himself.
1: Exactly.
0: You had to step in and fill the void. I don't know. I mean, the whole thing stinks, and I still think she's a terrible person. That's just me personally.
1: You're not alone in that.
0: I just think, what a terrible person. What a terrible thing to do. To hang out your husband like that to dry. I mean, again, no love lost for Joe, but bring me a break.
1: It's Magic Monday.
0: Is what?
1: It's Magic Monday.
0: Magic Monday?
1: Yeah, we're bringing magic.
0: You changed it, huh?
1: Oh, montage is what you want?
0: No, I thought it was Mashup Monday.
1: It's Mashup Monday.
0: Okay, when you said magic, I'm like, okay.
1: No, it's magic because it takes one of your favorite artists and one of mine and puts them together.
0: Oh, that is magic.
1: I don't
0: magical.
1: Know that we've ever done this,
0: No, I don't
1: to
0: think
1: be
0: we
1: honest.
0: Have, no.
1: Man, oh, man.
0: This ought to be good.
1: I don't know whether to call it Iron Jackson or Michael Maiden.
0: Oh, see, I knew it was going to be Michael Jackson something.
1: Michael Jackson, Iron Maiden.
0: Okay, let's hear it.
1: You got Beat It and The Trooper.
0: Mm-hmm.
1: I don't think. Have we ever done this? If we have, I don't remember it, man.
0: I don't remember
1: it's pretty wild.

0: And there you go.
1: I like that. I like that.
0: Yeah,
1: yes.
0: Okay. Yeah.
1: Maiden meets Michael. There you go.
0: Do you like Iron Jackson?
1: Michael Maiden? I like Michael Maiden.
0: Okay.
1: Got a symmetry to it.
0: I thought you'd like that. Yeah. Okay. Oh, wait till you hear the whole Graham Platner story. That's wild. And the five stories we're watching today is coming up next.

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5: The Markley Van Camp and Robbins Show. Thank you very much for being here. I'm Jamie Markley. David Van Camp, much needed vacation.
6: That's what he said.
5: Sexy boomer Scott Robbins right there. You know what it's time for? The five stories we're watching today.
7: One, two, three, four, five.
5: All right. We'll do our best without former newsman David Van Camp.
6: That's usually his job. It falls on your shoulders today.
5: Thanks. Well, number five, Spencer Pratt is making a real race for L.A. mayor. It's kind of wild.
6: You know, this is interesting you bring this up because I was watching some of the Talking Head shows, and he's actually considered a major contender right now.
5: Yes.
6: I mean, this is no longer some novelty act over here, you know? It isn't.
5: Both candidates sitting around 30% as far as polling.
6: I'll tell you, that's going to be
5: tomorrow's primary.
6: If he can pull this off, wow.
5: Yeah. Well, he's tapped into the frustration of people in Los Angeles. There's no doubt about that. Story four that we're watching. Well, New Jersey, Newark, the ICE facility, and the Democrats finally realizing there's a problem there after, you know, basically the nightly riots. Yeah. Well, there was mostly peaceful protesting.
6: That's what I keep hearing, and I don't see that going on when I watch the videos.
5: So there is a curfew now after repeated confrontations, well, involving projectiles, fires, barricades, multiple arrests.
6: Besides that, peaceful.
5: Absolutely. Mm-hmm. Story three. And a lot of talk about this out of Maine, Graham Plattner's problems. It's like a new day, a new problem. And the latest reports are focusing on an active kick profile, allegedly tied to Plattner. I mean, it's his picture.
6: This is crazy. Shirtless, by the way.
5: Yeah, with a towel.
6: Yes.
5: Kick, if you're not familiar, has long been criticized by law enforcement and child safety advocates because of its history of being used for child exploitation, sexting, anonymous messaging, and predatory behavior. That's not even the deal with the wife and all of the sexting, which we'll get to.
6: But not with her.
5: Correct. Other women.
6: Other women. Yeah.
5: Yes.
6: Okay.
5: To which she says, well, starting out in a marriage is hard.
6: You can't just quit sexting other women if you're Graham Plattner.
5: Well, you're going through problems. What's the answer?
6: Yeah, you got
5: sex other women.
6: Right. Sure. That's what you do. Everybody knows that.
5: Big deal. Story number two. Kuwait is not happy. Their Ministry of Foreign Affairs condemned Iran for heinous and repeated attacks today after its forces intercepted multiple missile and drone attacks from Tehran. And story one, U.S. is trading strikes with Iran.
6: Yep.
5: And apparently that regime is divided, is the word.
6: Yeah.
5: And the peace talks stall.
6: Yeah, who are we talking to? Yeah. Who's got the final say-so here?
5: It's usually the people with the weapons.
6: The guys with the guns, always. Yeah.
5: That seems to be it. And yes, Khomeini is now touting the new anti-U.S. alliance and trying to get other countries to side with them. It's kind of hard to do that when you keep lobbing missiles at them.
6: I was just going
5: to
6: say that.
5: That's what they're trying to do.
6: Yeah, come on
5: our side.
6: That's
5: the five stories that we're watching today. This is the Markley, Van Camp, and Robbins Show. Usually I ask, David, I'll ask you, Scott, what do you think is the biggest story today?
6: Yeah, there's a lot of them. I would imagine that the Iran thing is still front and center. I mean, we still are curious and interested in what's happening there. It does affect all of us.
5: Yes. And then at the same time.
6: But this Plattner story.
5: People are also like, let me know when there's really something happening.
6: Well, that's me right now.
5: I know.
6: You were there before I was, but I'm there now.
5: I don't think they're going to agree.
6: I'm like, this yo-yo stuff is making me crazy.
5: It doesn't seem like it, but we shall see. Yeah, the Plattner thing. We'll get into that, exactly what the wife said. And some people are describing her going out on video as like a hostage video.
6: It looked like it. Blink twice, right? I mean, right. It did look that way, though.
5: Yeah, we'll get to that. Oh, and why did a Major League Baseball executive get fired? That's a wild story, too. All coming up right here.

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6: ABC News, I'm Michelle Franzen. Iranian media reporting it's no longer sending messages to negotiate with the U.S., saying Israel has violated the ceasefire agreement by continuing strikes in Lebanon. Iranian officials also warning it may block the Strait of Hormuz. Retired Army General and former NATO Supreme Allied Commander General Wesley Clark on Iran's strategy.
7: Iran believes that it has the leverage over the Strait of Hormuz. So the actions of the United States in there to pry open the strait are absolutely critical to getting the right kind of peace agreement eventually.
6: President Trump has stated he wants to ensure Iran won't have a nuclear weapon. The outbreak of Ebola in Central Africa continuing to rise, with suspected cases topping 1,000. World health officials say they are tracing more suspected cases, but say it's contained to the Democratic Republic of Congo and Uganda. Severe storms on the march across parts of the Mid-South and plains today. It follows volatile storms Sunday, packed with wind, hail, and reported tornadoes. This is ABC News.
8: Still heavy traffic on westbound 84. Just has not been able to recover from a big crash from earlier. It's jammed up at the 205 ramps and running slow till past 33rd Avenue. A 14-minute delay getting to I-5 right now. Same story near Oregon City on southbound 205. It's busy from before 82nd Drive till you're through West Lynn. And in North Portland, a stalled vehicle on southbound I-5 near Lombard Street has traffic backed up to the Interstate Bridge. Drive time from Vancouver to Portland, 22 minutes. 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From the KXL Traffic Center, I'm Jeff Waste.
9: I'm Heather Roberts at the KXL News Desk with has lots of sunshine, highs reaching into the mid-80s today. Lows tonight in the 50s. Tomorrow, sunshine continues, downright hot, highs reaching 90 in some areas. We'll be down to 75 by Wednesday afternoon.
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10: All right. The Markley, Van Camp, and Robin Show. I'm Jamie Markley, the Gen Xer. The millennial, David Van Camp, is out this week. There's Scott Robbins.
17: Yo, man.
10: The very sexy boomer.
17: Thank you.
10: In the summer shirt. A lot of flowers.
17: Yeah, oh yeah. I'm going the summer route today.
10: It's a good look. Extra button down, too. I like it.
17: I thought you might.
10: You can't stop the sexy. You can only hope to contain
17: it. Well, I do my best to play it down, you know, but it's hard for me.
10: I know.
17: Yeah.
10: Guys like you, Graham Plattner. It's hard to...
17: yeah. Guys like me and Graham Plattner. Yeah, let me in with that lunatic.
10: Hard to stop the sexy.
17: Yeah, it is.
10: Well, it's this thing came out over the weekend, this guy that's running for senator of Maine, and all these Democrats seem to be standing beside him, despite the Nazi tattoo and disparaging other soldiers. A ton of different things had come out.
17: Yes.
10: And from everything we understand, and I heard this again this morning, like confirmed, the worst is yet to come as far as the Oppo research on the guy.
17: Well, they got
10: to
17: cut him loose.
10: They don't think it's going to happen.
17: I noticed Hakeem the Dream has sort of put some space between him and Plattner today.
10: A few of the Democrats are sort of
17: like, well, we need to take a really hard look at this guy, you know, that kind of thing.
10: Because, well, there was the sexting scandal that started over the weekend. And you're like, okay, what's this about? And this was a failing New York Times story where you had this, what, Genevieve McDonald, who was a part of the campaign, is telling them, oh, yeah, we had some research actually from Graham's wife. As we were doing Oppo research on other people, she came forth and said, hey, this could be problematic possibly if it's found out, but I discovered this on my husband's phone, sexually explicit text with several women.
17: Yeah.
10: Okay. And the wife's name is Amy Gertner, married Plattner in 2024. Said, well, yeah, I found these early in the marriage in the spring of 2025. So then in late August, as some aides were conducting opposition research on their own candidate, she disclosed the text to a campaign aide to make sure they didn't pose a risk to her husband's campaign. Okay, because the campaign had been preparing for this major rally over Labor Day weekend last year with Bernie Sandwiches.
17: Yeah, he, of course.
10: Who was going to endorse. And so now the wife has gone out and done this video to say, hey, lay off. Our marriage is great, basically.
18: It makes me really angry, disappointed, and I find it really shameful that there's a group of media outlets and people who are willing to spread gossip instead of talking about real issues that Graham is running on, like healthcare and education and childcare. I just really want...
10: And that's usually the line. Doesn't matter, Republican, Democrat, you're caught in scandal. What about the issues that people really care about?
17: Right.
10: A lot of times it's the salacious stuff, unfortunately, that people are like, what? That person did what? And well, it's just a long list with this dude.
17: This is on top of everything else. Yeah, I mean, you know, it's the Nazi stuff and... You know, it's this. It's now. It's the deal with these women.
10: Oh, playing wackadoodle in the Porta Johns.
17: Yeah,
10: all that stuff.
17: Yeah, the strange weirdo that he really is.
10: Yes,
17: that it should be as far away from the Senate as possible.
10: She goes on.
18: I just really wanted to make sure that everyone knows that Graham and I have a great marriage. Being married is hard. Being newly married is hard. Being newly married and going through infertility is hard. Being newly married, going through infertility, and a Senate campaign is hard. Our marriage counselor helps. My personal counselor helps. Graham's personal counselor helps. And we work on our mental health every day.
10: Okay. I mean...
17: Oh, boy.
10: What's she going to say? Listen, our marriage is rocky. Okay? But we're trying. She's not going to say that. I mean, anyone that says all those other things
19: usually is not describing their marriage as great.
17: These damn but people this is politics. Always the victim. Always the victim.
19: Yeah, we're doing
17: they portray
19: that.
17: Themselves as victims all the time.
19: Yeah.
17: What are you talking about?
19: Well, the other thing I don't know, and some people have brought up, is this some sort of open marriage or something? Like, she, well, hey, these texts could be problematic. Yeah. I don't know.
17: Sounds that way.
19: Then as far as the claims of person that brought this to the failing New York Times, you tell me, is this a real denial or wordsmithing? This is an interview with Plattner. Listen.
20: This is the amazing part. The Wall Street Journal and New York Times ran stories without any evidence besides the gossip from a former staffer. I'm sorry. That's frankly journalistic malpractice. We pushed back on it. They won it. They did it anyways.
21: So are you confirming that the messages did not exist?
20: What's that?
21: The messages, they did not.
20: I'm confirming that what Genevieve McDonald said in the New York Times is not true.
19: So you're not saying the messages don't exist. You're just saying what she said is not true.
22: So you never met with her about uncomfortable, for lack of a better word, sexting messages as the campaign was going?
20: We talked about things in Amy and I's marriage that we've gone through over the years. We talked about that because that's our marriage, and we discussed it with the campaign. What Genevieve McDonald claims isn't true.
17: What does that mean? What does any of that gobbledygook mean?
19: That means you're trying to make it a denial without saying it really didn't happen. You're trying to take a piece of what McDonald said and said, that's not true. But the overall picture, you're not going to deny because you know it's true.
17: You know, I think this guy in real life, I mean, he would be the jackass at the bar that you would avoid.
19: Yeah.
17: Because he's blowhard. He's, you know.
19: Yeah.
17: It's just that's the guy you don't even want to deal with at all. He's creepy as hell.
19: Yeah. And if you're one of the nice guys that kind of puts up with everybody, you get stuck with him all the time.
17: Yeah.
19: And you go gripe to your buddies, but because you're a nice guy, you still listen to him just go on and on.
17: And there's like inflated stories and.
19: Yeah, and he's a big, tough guy.
17: Padding his resume and all this crap. Yeah, okay.
19: Yeah.
17: Sit down. Jeez.
19: By the way. As you mentioned, some Democrats are kind of like, we gotta see more about this guy. You know who stepped out and actually said, I think we should be done here as far as Plattner? That would be one Representative Jake Auchincloss.
17: Auchincloss said that?
19: Yes, from Massachusetts.
17: Wow. Haven't heard from him in a while.
19: I just read the story. I'm like, oh, man.
23: Auchincloss, Sauce, where is she? There you go.
19: She?
17: Yeah.
19: It's a he.
17: It's a
19: Joe.
17: Well,
19: that's you me. Misgendered.
17: Right, I know.
19: You can't do that.
17: No, you can't.
19: Boy, I'll tell you, that's just totally off. All right, it's that time. We do it a couple of times a day. Go around the table. It may not be the biggest story out there, but it caught your attention. Scotty, today, what's your story?
17: A.B. Hernandez. Are you familiar with A.B. Hernandez?
19: Dude.
17: AB stands for a boy, I guess. I don't know. AB Hernandez just won in California girls' high school track meet. The state track meet won in two events. AB Hernandez is a guy.
19: Yes. Yes. That is a fact.
17: This is wrong every way possible. Boys and men, just so you know, have substantial physical advantages over girls and women.
19: Yes.
17: Boys and men are faster, stronger, have greater endurance, and more tolerance for injury.
19: But did someone else say, oh, not everyone.
17: A.B. Hernandez is a boy.
19: Yes.
17: He should never, ever been allowed to compete against girls. Ever.
19: No.
17: He's not a girl. He can claim to identify as a girl all he wants.
19: But that's how nuts
17: I don't care.
19: Those people are.
17: But you can't do this. So he's now closed out his high school athletic career. Two state titles.
19: Mm-hmm.
17: That should have gone to girls because it's a girl event.
19: Yeah. But then because of some crazy rule, then they share the podium.
17: Which is ridiculous, too.
19: Because they're actually recognizing, okay, that is a dude, but we want to seem welcoming to the trans community and then not be completely bonkers either, which makes it in some ways worse.
17: Well, it's insufferable. And so the girl who finished second gets to stand there in the same podium with a guy and both claim first place, I guess.
19: Yeah.
17: Which means the third place person moves to second.
19: It's a crowded
17: and it just podium. Keeps going up, right?
19: Yeah, it makes no sense.
17: This doesn't make any sense.
19: No.
17: And by the way, according to AB now, sources claim that he's unclear on his college plans. NCAA has already nipped this in the bud.
19: Right.
17: They're like, you're not doing this. We're not doing this.
19: Right.
17: But these jackasses at these high schools, some of them, anyway, are completely okay with it.
19: Well, like California.
17: Yeah. And what I don't understand about any of this is the disappearing woman. Why there isn't pushback and blowback from women's groups who are very loud and vocal.
19: Yeah.
17: That are silent on this kind of stuff.
19: Their pockets, different parts of the country, but it's
17: wild. I don't understand that. Why this is continuing to be allowed to happen.
19: I know.
17: And I don't want violence on this person. People shouldn't take matters into their own hands and hurt them. I don't advocate that at all. I'm just saying normal. Just this is the normal thing is you're a girl, you can be with girls, boys can be with boys. That's it.
19: Yeah. Well, wait. I'll just save this for later because I'll get to my story, but Tom Steyer is running for governor of California.
17: Yeah.
19: All about AB.
17: Oh, he's a kook. Yeah, he's
19: proud.
17: A gazillionaire, but he's a kook.
19: Just totally proud.
17: Yeah, okay, fine.
19: Yeah.
17: Run on that. Go ahead.
19: For my story, I wanted to bring this in, especially without David here, because I know if David was here, Scott, he would remind you that Major League Baseball
17: hates me.
19: Yeah.
17: Yeah, that's what he's been saying.
19: And usually goes along with saying, hates your values, hates everything about you.
17: I know.
19: As far as the values.
17: He said it hates my cats, too.
19: Probably.
17: That's what he said.
19: A Washington Nationals executive was fired after he claimed on a hidden camera video that an outspoken Christian pitcher was excluded from some of the team's promotional content because of his religious views. I guess he hated his values. So he's like, no, he's out. This would be Sean Hudson, the director of community relations for the Nationals, and he has been fired.
17: Formally off, yeah.
19: But this is James O'Keefe.
17: Okay.
19: His group. And the whole video, well, I made sure there was a few curse words. Andres take care of that.
17: Did you, Andres?
19: He did.
17: Okay.
19: But
17: he's confident.
19: He sets this up, and we'll break it down in just part by part.
0: On the community relations team. So, corporate social responsibility.
1: The director of community relations for the Washington Nationals of the MLB reveals unethical behavior within the management of the Washington baseball team, including religious discrimination against a starting pitcher.
0: One of our pitchers, dude, Trevor Williams, he is very Catholic. The Dodgers had a group out to the stadium who were drag queens who sometimes dressed up as nuns.
19: Remember them?
0: He went on like a social media like, this is wrong, this is my religion, you all are mocking it. Because of that, we don't use him on social. Like, when they're like, is a hot dog a sandwich? And like the players come up, you know what I mean? Like we don't ask him.
19: So they just exclude him. So it's like, you did that, so I'm not going to include you. How do you like that?
1: Potentially a violation of Title VII of the Civil Rights Act of 1964. Sean then also reveals the Nationals Park is executing a surveillance strategy on Washington Nationals fans.
19: Listen to this.
0: If you ever come to a Nats game, there is someone on our team who is responsible for figuring out everything about you or getting the plethora of your Google history.
1: And claiming they're, quote, using baseball to make money by selling out to Palantir-like defense contractors.
0: We're trying to use baseball to make money. And a lot of that is like defense contractors, the Palantirs of the world.
1: Then he goes,
19: yeah, by the way, so when you're doing the electronic tickets,
17: yeah,
19: and you're like, why do they do that? Why can't I get printed tickets?
17: Yeah.
19: Maybe you know why now. It goes on.
1: Then he goes on to claim that some corporate meetings are segregated as women only or gay only.
0: They would be well within their rights to say if you don't identify as a member of the LGBTQIA+ population, you shouldn't be at this specific meeting. There are some spaces that should only be for those people.
1: And even discloses that he has a secret agenda to promote communism to Nationals fans.
0: There is a Join the Communist Party poster up in my kitchen. I would love to find ways to... Every home run is a $100 donation. That's communism. You know what I mean? That's redistributing someone's wealth. And a lot of people will tell you, when I come to a baseball game, I don't want to think about that. If you're a sports fan and we piss you off, where else are you going to go? Either way, I don't give a shit.
17: Where else am I going to go? Well, I'm not going there. I'll take my money and go somewhere else, you jackass. Yeah, no problem with that.
19: Yeah, he's been fired. Maybe Major League Baseball really does hate you, Scott.
17: Maybe they don't hate me. They got rid of him.
19: Yeah, they did get rid
17: of him. How'd you go?
19: Yeah. Isn't that unbelievable?
17: That's unbelievable.
19: And then you wonder, how many of these people are at other teams? You have no idea.
17: Wow.
19: Yeah. Oh, my gosh. An unbelievable Nimrods of news you're going to love. And a news update coming right up.

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5: A stalled vehicle on southbound I-5, blocking the right lane near Lombard Street and blocking the on-ramp there as well. Traffic is backed up to the interstate bridge. Drive time from Vancouver to Portland, 27 minutes. There's also plenty of morning traffic on westbound 84. It's still an 8-minute delay getting from 205 to I-5. Same story near Oregon City. Southbound 205 is busy from 82nd Drive till you're past West Lynn, a 10-minute delay getting to I-5 that way. 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From the KXL Traffic Center, I'm Jeff Waste.
6: At the KXL News Desk with your forecast this June 1st, I'm Heather Roberts. Enjoy the sunshine. We'll see highs in the mid-80s this afternoon, lows tonight in the 50s. Tomorrow, we'll see a lot of the region hit 90 degrees, back into the 70s Wednesday, Thursday, and Friday.
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12: Markley Van Camp and Robin Show. We talked about it before. If you're trying to get a good night's sleep and you've taken some steps, like you're trying to avoid caffeine late in the day, maybe you're trying to avoid, you know, blue light late at night or, you know, crazy shows right before you go to bed, and you're still not getting a good night's sleep, maybe it's your bed. 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
12: The news update is Iranian media saying, yep, no more exchanges as far as messages with the United States because of Israel strikes on Lebanon.
13: Yeah, it's an Iranian media.
12: Of course.
13: And they're doing two for Tuesday tomorrow, so they got to get all that information out now.
12: And with that, we get to Nimrods in the news.
14: When the going gets tough.
15: Damn it, this is too hard.
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17: I love the poorly educated.
12: All right. Nimrods in the news. We go to Oklahoma. Another baseball coach, youth baseball coach, I can't talk, has been booted. For life. I don't know if you've seen the video. He had his 12-year-old son throw into the opposing dugout.
13: I did see this, yeah.
12: It's unbelievable. I've never seen anything like that in my life. I mean, the audio of what had happened, it was crazy.
18: Are you kidding me? Are you serious? You people are nuts. Get him out of there.
12: Oh, yeah. 5-year suspension for the kid. Lifetime for the coach.
13: Good. Out. Go.
12: And that's Nimrods in the news.

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7: From ABC News, I'm Michelle Franzen. Another snag between the U.S. and Iran to end the war and reopen the Strait of Hormuz. Iranian media signaling they're cutting off talks for now due to Israel's continued strikes in Lebanon, calling it a violation of the ceasefire agreement. ABC's Tom Suvi-Burich has more.
8: This is coming from Tasnim. That is a news agency affiliated with Iran's Islamic Revolutionary Guard Corps, the military in Iran, effectively, a very powerful force. They have their tentacles right through the Iranian state. So it is significant that they're putting this messaging out. Does it mean that talks have completely collapsed? I don't think we can quite say that right now. I think it definitely reflects the fact that Iran believes that it has cards to play in these negotiations.
7: In Maine, there's new trouble for Graham Plattner, the Democratic Senate candidate. He's fighting new claims about his personal conduct. The Wall Street Journal and New York Times reporting Plattner's wife, Amy Gertner, disclosed to his campaign that her husband reportedly exchanged sexually explicit messages with as many as a dozen women. ABC's Jay O'Brien has reaction.
9: At a campaign event last night, Plattner responding.
10: These people are going to try to make this race about anything but what it's supposed to be about, which is policy. They never want to talk about policy. Amy and I have a very loving and very happy marriage.
9: The candidate's wife reportedly finding the messages in the spring of 2025 before Plattner's candidacy and later notifying the campaign out of concern it could hurt Plattner's high-stakes race.
7: Brazil says it's monitoring 2 people for potential Ebola symptoms, and so far they have not tested positive. The Ebola outbreak, health officials say that there are no suspected or confirmed Ebola cases outside Central Africa. Anthropic announcing it has confidentially filed an S-1 with the SEC, taking the first step to become a publicly traded company and beating OpenAI in its filing. That move puts details about Anthropic's finances under private preview for now. 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
19: A stalled vehicle on southbound I-5 is clear now, but there's still heavy traffic all the way from 4th Plain Boulevard in Vancouver across the Interstate Bridge and down to Overlook. Drive time from Vancouver to Portland, 24 minutes. Westbound 84 also been busy this morning. It's still an 8-minute delay getting from 205 to I-5. The same story near Oregon City on southbound 205. It's busy from 82nd Drive through West Lynn, a 10-minute delay getting to I-5 that way. 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From the KXL Traffic Center, I'm Jeff Waste.
20: I'm Heather Roberts at the KXL News Desk with your Monday forecast. Lots of sunshine, highs reaching into the mid-80s today. Lows tonight in the 50s. Tomorrow, sunshine.
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26: The Markley, Van Camp, and Robbins Show. Jamie Markley, David Van Camp. He's out this week. He'll be back next week. There's Scott Robbins.
27: Yep.
26: Okay, so it's weird, this whole thing with Iran. They're saying, well, as far as the ceasefire, that holds. No, it doesn't. Even General Jack Keane said, no, you can't really say that the ceasefire is holding right now.
27: Well, no, because you're bombing people.
26: You're back and forth.
27: Yes.
26: Yeah.
27: That would indicate the ceasefire is off.
26: That's what it would seem to
27: be.
26: It
27: would seem to be. Even the dumbest guy in the room could figure that one out, yes.
26: Yeah. So that's where we are right now. There was some back and forth with Bill Hemmer, Fox, and General Jack Keane this morning. It's just a little piece.
28: Well, I've always cautioned whether we can really make a deal with these guys or not. Because I think they're playing for time here, trying to drag this out. If 60 days gets us to the end of July, they want to drag it out likely even further. In their mind, they think the closer they get to the midterm elections, the less likelihood that the president would ever react to a negative deal with returning to military operations. I think that has a lot to do with their strategy. My own judgment about that is I believe they're miscalculating once again. They, remember, we did the 60-day thing with them once before. Sure. This was prior to 12 June hostilities going on for our audience to understand. And he gave them 60 days. And they, what did they do? They did not fulfill the deal. On the 61st day, he gave the green light to Israel to attack Iran. So I believe we're on the path for them to miscalculate once again. And we could see ourselves returning to military operations because of that miscalculation.
26: Yeah.
27: Well, I agree with that. But, I don't think they care. And, yeah, that's the strategy. I think we've known that going in. I mean, they want to cripple the party for the midterms.
26: Yes.
27: And the way to do that, of course, is to keep gasoline high.
26: Yes.
27: Increase inflation at the store. Stuff that pocketbook stuff we all have to deal with.
26: Yeah.
27: Yeah. That's a winning strategy, by the way, if you ask me.
26: Yeah.
27: But again, I mean, what do you do at this point? I mean, you've got to be aggressive. If you're like, okay, deal can't be done, then I guess we have to. I mean, you can't just talk about, you know, retaliation. You have to do it.
26: Yeah, I always hesitate to say, here's what you need to do.
27: Well,
26: because we're just a couple of freaking jamokes on the radio.
27: But listen, he just said everything I believe to be true.
26: I know, you're probably going to have to hit him again.
27: I mean, I don't know any other way around it.
26: I don't either.
27: I mean, that's the thing. If I could go, well, this has to be done, or if we could just... You're trying to negotiate with something and someone, whoever that is, multiple people, I'm sure. But you're trying to negotiate with somebody that, in your mind, you understand reason.
26: Yes, that's a different ballgame with them.
27: Exactly. You can't reason with people who don't understand reason.
26: Well, and have a different worldview.
27: Well, it's but you're getting destroyed.
26: Yes.

0: Yes, I know.
1: But it doesn't matter.
0: No.
1: So no. You throw reason out the window. Reasonable people would go out. We're getting killed. We got to stop this.
0: It
1: right?
0: seems they will follow that ideology to the death.
1: That's my point. Yes.
0: Yeah, and that's something most people can't reason with.
1: I fear the most that all of this means nothing.
0: As far as then, okay, politically, where does that go? Because, you know, General Keane mentioned the midterms.
1: Well, yeah.
0: And this, I mean, the Washington Examiner is not a liberal outlet. Timothy Carney had this piece, The Impending Republican Collapse.
1: Slow down there a little bit.
0: I know. But that's where he talks about Trump's approval has gone through the floor. Like, into a place that people, didn't think would happen. A lot of that can change.
1: Yeah, oh yeah.
0: If the economy turns right around.
1: Absolutely.
0: You know, I was talking to a guy over the weekend who is very much a conservative guy. And certainly voted for Trump. And I think likes Trump for the most part. But he made the comment, sometimes I just want him to shut up just for a little bit.
1: Oh, I hear that from people, yeah.
0: You know.
1: But again, part of what he is not that.
0: Right.
2: And James!
0: I'm just saying, hey, man, that's what said. I'm here to help, not to hurt.
1: Or echoing the comments from other people we know.
0: Of course. But it's sort of like the whole blowhardness of we got a deal. They want a deal. They're begging to make a deal. It doesn't seem to be so. No. How many times can you say that?
2: James!
0: I'm just saying, man, this is what people are talking about.
1: Here's the thing, though. This is the thing. The Democrats run idiots like Platner and Tallarico.
0: That's the thing.
1: And these morons, these far-left lunatics. And you had a perfect opportunity to bring in something in the middle that takes the disgruntled Trump voter and places your candidate in a spot where he might be able to win the vote.
0: Well, I don't know.
1: But not with these nuts.
0: Well, you couldn't say that with Jasmine Crockett.
1: But she didn't win, right? So you've got this robotic, plastic, moron running. And
0: far left.
1: Yeah, far left.
0: Yeah.
1: And then you've got guys like Platner, and that's not even talking about in L.A. and the mayorship. But they keep throwing these candidates at you that are, and they've learned nothing in the last 5 years, by the way, nothing. They just keep doubling down on the as progressive weirdos. And you've got several of them now. So who knows? I mean, what should have been, usually midterms go to the party not in power anyway.
0: Yes.
1: That's just generally how it works.
0: Well, right now, you're looking at a candidate that had a Nazi tattoo.
1: Yes.
0: Now, that dude's a Republican. He's out.
1: Oh, my God. Well, yeah.
0: You're done. That's the way it should be. Yeah, but not this Democratic Party.
1: Now there's kiddie porn sites. And I mean, it's lunacy.
0: Yeah, and they're saying, oh, listen, hey, that does it. Yeah, that's where some predators went. But he would have known that was what that site was known for, the kick
1: you
0: app.
1: You were there.
0: Yeah. Then there was the sexting scandal, attacking a Purple Heart recipient as someone who didn't deserve to live.
1: Right.
0: Jeez. Goes on and on and on. But anyway, Cory Booker was asked about Platner.
1: Yeah, was he?
0: You love Cory Booker.
1: That would be fun.
0: Yeah, on ABC.
1: Here's some acting going on here.
0: Here we go.
3: That guy has questions to answer, and that's what campaigns are for. But when I go all over New Jersey and see hundreds and hundreds of thousands of New Jerseyans losing their health care and millions more seeing their health care costs go up, I know that so much is riding on Democrats taking control of the Senate.
0: So, and there were a number of Democrats that were singing that same song.
1: No, they got their talking points. They're all going to say the same thing.
0: But yeah. Chris Murphy, I don't know if that guy's ever had an original thought. I think it pretty much the same sort of answer.
4: I mean, Grant Platner is somebody that served our country. He served his community. He certainly admitted that he has made mistakes, but I think this is going to be a pretty clear contrast in Maine between somebody who has spent his life protecting us versus somebody who seems to be protecting Donald Trump's corruption.
1: Oh, God.
0: You're talking about Susan Collins?
1: I guess.
0: She voted to impeach.
1: Susan Collins is as middle as you can possibly get for a Republican.
0: Oh, goodness.
1: I mean, come on. Give me a break.
0: Yeah.
1: I mean, if anything, we complain about her not being a Republican.
0: Oh, yeah. You watched some of the Jill Biden interview over the weekend.
1: I did.
0: And you were struck by a couple of things.
1: Mm-hmm.
0: One, just her saying, you did such a great job at the debate. You answer all the questions. That was embarrassing.
1: Well, because there are people in this country right now who are questioning themselves. They say things like,

0: aggressive form of stage 4 prostate cancer that had traveled to his bones.
1: Yes.
0: How's the president doing now?
1: He's doing well, but it was a shock. I mean, Rita, honestly, I can remember getting the diagnosis, and it was just, it was shocking.
0: Do you think that someone, when he was in the White House, should have discovered it, given him a test?
1: Well, you know, the doctor said that, according to the American Urological Association, that men over 70 don't need a PSA, a blood test anymore, because it's a slow-growing cancer. I have to say, Rita, I do feel we had amazing care in the White House, but somehow that was missed.
0: So you're
2: that doesn't seem possible.
3: No.
2: Here's the rest of the clip.
0: But tense when it comes to his health, huh?
1: I don't know if the word is tense, but I think I'm vigilant.
2: Oh, my goodness. Wow.
3: And again, it really doesn't explain his condition today. Is he doing well? How well can you be when you've got
2: your bones
3: cancer, and prostate cancer, and it's gone into your bones? I mean, that's a weird thing to say. Well, he's doing well. I can see, well, you know, he's doing his best he can, considering the circumstances.
2: Right.
3: Something like that. You know, yeah, I mean, you would say that. But, you know, and it's also weird because I just went in just recently, personally,
2: mm-hmm.
3: for I at least once a year they test everything, right?
2: Yeah.
3: On me, everything. And one of the tests is the PSA mm-hmm. test you take.
2: Yeah.
3: For your prostate, right?
2: Sure.
3: Yeah. And it was fine, fortunately.
2: Mm-hmm.
3: But, you know, it's just like one of those things where you just automatically, every year, it's done.
2: Mm-hmm.
3: You know, I think the way it is with
2: but
3: most people.
2: But he had the scares before.
3: That's what I'm talking about. I mean, knowing he had it before, are you telling me that he was never, a PSA test was never given?
2: And, yeah.
3: After he turned 70? I've never heard of that before.
2: Well, like Van Camp said last week, he was convinced they knew. I think a lot of people.
3: Well, and they may very well have known, yeah.
2: Yeah. And now she's got the book coming out, and it's like, okay, yeah, how bad is he?
3: Well, that's just what I'm wondering.
2: Are you trying to get a book out so you can still get attention? You hate to say that, but that whole family, they were counting on that guy. He was the money train.
3: Oh, of course. Yeah, he's the breadwinner. He's
2: yes.
3: the major breadwinner. Well, none of them have any discernible talent to do anything else.
2: No, and you can tell she's jockeying for something else in the future.
3: Oh, gosh.
2: Yeah, well, don't you think?
3: Do people ever just, you know, that's the one thing I've always said this, and I don't want to come off track here, but I always said this about young George Bush. He just went away.
2: Yeah.
3: After he left the presidency, mm-hmm. he just went into a private life. He painted pictures.
2: Yeah.
3: Played some golf, did some things he wanted to do. Is still doing that. He's not involved in any of this stuff. Those people can't help themselves.
2: Yeah.
3: Because it's all they got. Hillary Clinton. Barack Obama.
2: It's either ego.
3: Michelle Obama.
2: It's either ego or money.
3: But
2: Bush had money.
3: Maybe both.
2: Bush had the money,
3: but
2: and his ego, he didn't care.
3: He didn't need that anymore.
2: Didn't seem
3: in
2: like
3: his
2: it.
3: Life. They'd come to him and go, who are you going to vote for? Well, you know, none of your business. I'm a private citizen. I'll do what I want. You know?
2: Yeah.
3: It's just, that's the way you go out.
2: I got a question for you.
3: Yeah.
2: If someone offered to clean your house for free, would you let them do it?
3: Yes.
2: If it was a tech startup?
3: Yeah.
2: Okay, here's the catch.
3: For free?
2: The cleaners will wear cameras to capture everything they see and do.
3: Well, no.
2: All of a sudden, you're like, no?
3: Well, that's a privacy issue. I mean, I don't got anything. I'm not hiding anything. I don't have a stack of cocaine in the corner or anything. But.
2: Well, they're saying they just want to film everything that happens in your place to help train the next generation of household robots.
3: Well,
2: the website says, you know, names, faces, and other personal information is automatically, you know, just put into this data, but you're not going to have to worry about
3: it. Right, yeah, don't worry about it. Okay, wake up in the morning.
2: Any sensitive details are
3: going to
2: be blurred, okay?
3: Yeah, okay, got it.
2: And you're still saying, no, you don't want any of that.
3: I don't think I do. There's enough invasion of privacy going on.
2: Okay. Well, you used to have a lady clean your place.
3: Yeah, but I knew her, and, you know.
2: Yeah, should have seen some of the videos she shared with me. It's right, freaking unbelievable.
3: Yeah.
2: Oh, my goodness. Okay. Oh, wait till you hear about the Harvard professor talking about how unhappy liberal women are. And the five stories we're watching today coming up.
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0: David Van Camp, Scott Robbins. David Van Camp out this week. Well-deserved vacation.
1: That's what we've been told.
0: Yes. And now time for...
2: 1, 2, 3, 4, 5.
0: Five stories we're watching today. Are you saying you don't believe that Van Camp is...
1: Of course, I didn't mean that.
0: Okay.
1: No, no.
0: Sounded like a little bit bitterness in there.
1: No, none whatsoever.
0: Story five, Spencer Pratt is actually making it a real race in L.A., at least when you're looking at polls.
1: I certainly hope this is true.
0: A new poll shows Pratt narrowly leading Mayor Karen Bass, with both candidates sitting around 30% ahead of tomorrow's primary election.
1: Yeah, tomorrow's the day.
0: So we'll see what happens.
1: I wonder what the voter turnout's going to be on this.
0: I bet it's going to be bigger than usual.
1: Yeah, I would suspect, yeah, because you got a real race involved here, yeah.
0: No doubt. Story four, ongoing issues at the ICE facility in New Jersey.
1: Yeah.
0: And the blame game. I mean, so sad. You got cops getting hurt. Finally, people are getting arrested.
1: Yep.
0: You see this. It's cyclical. Can you imagine what it would be like if this was a group of young conservative men?
1: Oh, God.
0: It would be the lead story everywhere. This is what we warned about. This is the biggest threat we face.
1: Well, you wouldn't have the governor going down and applauding their measures.
0: No, you wouldn't.
1: I mean, if anything...
0: Saying it's ICE agent's fault.
1: Mikey Sherrill, right?
0: That's
1: her name?
0: Yeah.
1: Yeah, I mean, she went down there and was like, well, you know, it's protesting, and what's going on in there is abysmal. Mm-hmm. Blah, blah, blah, blah. I'm thinking to myself, hey, you brought a lot of this on. You're okaying it.
0: Yes.
1: Now she's backed off and said, well, you know, you've got to be peaceful. We can't have this lawlessness. And okay, thanks.
0: Story three, Graham Plattner running for Senate in Maine.
1: Horrible person.
0: Problems keep growing.
1: Yeah.
0: Latest reports mentioned it, active kick profile allegedly tied to him. Well, it's his picture. Hasn't been denied. Kik has long been criticized by law enforcement and child safety advocates because of its history of being used for child exploitation, sexting, anonymous messaging, and predatory behavior.
1: Some of these places.
0: On top of the Nazi tattoo.
1: These dark places that you've never heard of before.
0: Oh, yeah.
1: So all of a sudden, Kik, I didn't know what the heck that was even about.
0: Yeah. And then, oh my gosh. The whole wackadoodle in the Port-a-Johns.
1: Yeah,
0: whatever.
1: Well,
0: it goes on and on.
1: Yeah, no alarm bells went off with that one.
0: No. Story number two, Kuwait not happy. The Ministry of Foreign Affairs condemned Iran for heinous and repeated attacks today after its forces intercepted multiple missiles and drone attacks from Tehran. Air raid sirens blared across Kuwait this weekend.
1: Yeah, none of them hit, I guess.
0: No, no.
1: That's the good news.
0: They're certainly not happy. And then story one, well, peace talks stalled between the United States and Iran. And Trump on Truth Social just said, everybody relax. It's going to work out. It always does.
1: I know.
0: So are you ready to just...
1: No, I want to relax. I'm still waiting. I'm not relaxed yet. No. Still waiting.
0: People, I got to understand, you're rarely relaxed. Is that fair?
1: That's fair to say, yeah.
0: Yeah, but you've been talking
1: about
0: this. That's
1: a rare thing. I've been talking about this for a long time.
0: But Iran media is saying until Israel stops bombing Hezbollah.
1: Iran media.
0: That's hilarious, right? And those are the five stories we're watching. This is the Markley Van Camp and Robin Show.
1: Yeah, Iran media broke into reruns of Barney Miller last night to report that. Dubbed into Arabic.
0: We got to get to the Harvard professor, Arthur Brooks, describing. It used to be like 10 years ago, liberal men were the most unhappy. The question is, have liberal women taken over liberal men at being most unhappy? Or is it one of the conservatives? Is it conservative men or women?
1: I don't know. My eyeballs tell me conservative women are very unhappy.
0: The answer we will get to. Also, there was a dude that was banned from all Six Flags parks. Did you hear what he did?
1: Oh, God. No.
0: You want to hear the story,
1: sure,
0: though?
1: It's terrible, but yeah.
0: Yeah, you want to hear the story. Yeah, we will get to that with a round of What's Your Story coming up right here.

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3: ABC News, I'm Michelle Franzen. Talks between the U.S. and Iran suspended for now. Iranian media reporting that Israel is violating the ceasefire agreement by keeping up strikes in Lebanon. The conflict now entering its 14th week, along with the stranglehold on shipping through the Strait of Hormuz. ABC's Mary Bruce says Americans are feeling the pinch every day.
4: Gas is up more than $1.30 since the war began. There's a new analysis from Moody's that says that the average American household is now paying $450 more in gas and energy since the war started. So the economic pain of this is real.
3: In Colorado, a corrections department spokesperson confirming that Tina Peters is no longer in custody, that after being granted clemency by the governor. The former clerk convicted in a scheme to breach voting systems in search of evidence of election fraud in 2020. And in Laos, the race to rescue two remaining miners from flooded remote caves continues. Crews have located them. This is ABC News.
5: We've got fresh reports of a crash on westbound 84 near 82nd, jamming up traffic at the merge from 205. And westbound 84 continues to be slow after that. It's running an 8-minute delay getting to I-5 right now. South of there, construction on northbound McLaughlin Boulevard, backing up traffic half a mile from Tacoma Street. And southbound I-5 is running slow from Marine Drive to Overlook. Drive time from Vancouver to Portland, 15 minutes. 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Learn how it's done with Damian Rothermel and the Portland Retirement Income Show every Saturday afternoon at 4 on KXL. From the KXL Traffic Center, I'm Jeff Waste.
6: At the KXL News Desk with your first, I'm Heather Roberts. Enjoy the sunshine. We'll see highs in the mid-80s this afternoon, lows tonight in the 50s. Tomorrow, we'll see a lot of the region hit 90 degrees, back into the 70s Wednesday, Thursday, and Friday.
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9: The Barkley Van Camp and Robin Show. Jamie Markley, David Van Camp, he's out. I just got an update on where he is. Hang on a second. There's Scott Robbins. You got an update on this?
10: Well, one of our great listeners sent me a text and said, hey, it's funny when you guys were talking about the aliens last week, and all of a sudden this week Van Camp disappears. I'm like, you know, we don't really know where he is.
9: I know exactly where he is.
10: Oh, you know exactly where he is?
9: I'm not going to say it. He's on vacation.
10: No, I know, but the aliens did not abduct him, in other words.
9: Well, he's actually in an area where if aliens showed up and took him, no one would know. I'm not even joking about that part.
10: Oh, my.
9: Yeah.
10: Well, anyway, I thought it was funny. Thank you, Derek, for sending that, by the way. Appreciate it.
9: You know, we were just talking about Iran with our top five stories. You mentioned crude oil's down.
10: Yeah.
9: You're like, well, what's that all about? You know, we have been slowly freeing up the Strait of Hormuz over the last couple of weeks. Not like it was before the war started, but still,
10: no,
9: significantly. And some people are thinking we've kind of restarted Project Freedom. Remember, we were going like, hey, we're opening the thing.
10: Right.
9: We've kind of done that without really saying it, which really does need to happen because that's what you need for the oil prices to come down.
10: Yes.
9: So, keeping an eye on that.
10: You know, isn't it weird, too, that we've been talking about energy independence and not relying on foreign oil for what seems like eternity now?
9: Yeah, but no one ever acted.
10: And we still apparently haven't reached that goal or close to it. I realize it's an international market. I get it. You know, but still, I mean, the energy independence that we talked about for the last 30 years hasn't materialized yet. To the point where we're still dealing with nuts like them for our oil.
9: But getting there.
10: We're well on our way, barring any sort of mishap with the federal government becoming all of a sudden these goofballs get in there again, and here we go.
9: Need the refineries.
10: Exactly. You need the refineries, and so many of them are closed.
9: So you just brought up the whole UFO thing and the big data dump last week. That was a big story. Seemed like a lot of people were disappointed. Like, you haven't given us the goods yet.
10: Well, yeah, outside of actually saying, yes, we've interviewed, and yes, there is a several of them that are in Area 51 in camps or something, you know. Nothing's gonna satisfy them.
9: We got these UAPs, okay, and again, it's always on the radar, and they're doing these maneuvers, and it looks crazy.
10: Yep.
9: And some people say, well, there's explanations for those. Others say there's not. And then there's been reports of four different types of alien species, basically.
10: Yeah.
9: But there's no proof of it.
10: Well, there's six genders here. There's four alien species there.
9: Oh, according to Tallarico in Texas?
10: According to Jimmy Tallarico, yeah.
9: But it was like last week, News Nation, they've got another UFO expert on. I forget the guy's name. But he's saying we got to keep up the pressure, and we're going to get the goods on this.
11: Mm-hmm. Okay. If people keep the pressure on, the records will come out, more of them, and they will be shocking, some of them. David Grush testified to bodies, non-human intelligence bodies. So there's got to be autopsies. There's got to be photographs and footage.
9: Everybody just kept that under wraps. Do you believe that?
10: Well, I mean, I hate the term, there's got to be. No, there doesn't. There doesn't have to be any.
9: Doesn't have to be.
10: You know, you can think that all day because it keeps the revenue rolling on guys that, you know, proclaim these sort of things. But
9: well, and forever you have said, well, I'm not going to doubt it because I don't want them visiting me. But then last week you broke.
10: I did a little bit because of
9: said, Phil, give me the proof.
10: The goofiness that was going on, right?
9: And now it's Van like, Camp's okay, gone.
10: Let's see some.
9: Just like that. You wanted the proof? There you go.
10: The light came down. They sucked him up into this mothership, and he's gone.
9: There you go.
10: He'll have some great stories when he comes back next Monday.
9: I'm kidding. Okay, I got to get to this. I mentioned it a couple of times. This Harvard professor, Arthur Brooks, doing an interview on a podcast. Because he did this study. It was 10 years ago. That liberal men, very unhappy. Like, one out of five said they were, like, happy.
10: Is it because they're with liberal women?
9: It could be a number of different things.
10: See, we know people like that.
9: We do.
10: Yeah.
9: Yeah. Just want to get your reaction. Here it is.
12: 10 years ago, you wrote, conservative women seem to be particularly blissful. About 40% say they're very happy. That makes them slightly happier than conservative men and significantly happier than liberal women.
13: Yeah.
12: The unhappiest of all are liberal men. Only about a fifth consider themselves very happy.
13: That was true 10 years ago. Liberal women have overtaken liberal men as the unhappiest group. You find that particularly young women, very interesting new data show that white liberal women under 30 have almost a 6 in 10 chance of having been diagnosed with a mental illness in America today. It's a really big problem. And there's lots of speculation on what that has to do with politics, what has to do with race, what has to do with age, et cetera, et cetera. But what you find is that this is a group.
10: 6 in 10?
9: 6 in 10.
10: Whoa.
9: And then when he goes down this list, he's missing.
13: What that has to do with politics, what has to do with race, what has to do with age, et cetera, et cetera. But what you find.
9: How about social media?
10: That's a great point. Does he bring that up at all?
9: No.
10: See?
9: Not in this conversation.
10: You said that earlier this morning. I 100% agree with you on that.
9: There are other studies. The more you're on social media, especially women, it's worse.
10: Yeah.
9: Seen it time and time again. Goes on.
13: Is that this is a group that's really, really struggling. And it's a pity because it's not good for them. It's not good for society. And that's what we see. So I don't think that being a political conservative is a panacea for being a happy person. But we see disproportionately these happiness and unhappiness effects in different parts of the population, for sure.
9: Yeah.
10: Well, look at the ideology.
9: I know.
10: I mean, dude, it's dark and depressing.
9: Yes, very much so. There's no optimism. A lot of times, no hope.
10: No, and things that have always been verboten, or at least not discussed in public company, now are part of what the fabric of that party stands for, or those people stand for.
9: Well, you just think about people that have a lot of gratitude.
10: Yeah.
9: Even people that have very modest means can have a ton of gratitude. They're happy people.
10: Yeah.
9: But if it's chip on the shoulder and I've always been screwed, no one's ever given me a chance, blah, blah, blah, blah, blah. Yeah, you're an unhappy person. I think everybody knows someone like that. And when they say, well, I've always been, no one ever gave me a chance. Yes, they did.
10: Mm-hmm.
9: I saw it. You blew it up every time. That also plays into it.
10: You can go through times in your life when you're unhappy.
9: Oh, sure.
10: I mean, that happens to everybody, all of us. At one point in time, right?
9: Oh, yeah. There are circumstances. It's tough.
10: It's almost as if they thrive on it, though. It's almost like that's a lifeblood to
9: them. Yeah, yeah.
10: You know, you must be unhappy. You must be angry. And anger equals unhappiness. And when you're like that, then you become the sign people. You're just out there holding signs screaming, right?
9: When you said the sign people, I was
10: Well, they are. I call them sign people because, generally speaking, and again, to generalize, I guess, is to be human, is to look at that picture and go, well, I know who they are.
9: Well, for a second, I thought you were talking about deaf people.
10: Oh, no.
9: Like, I knew a couple of deaf people who are very happy.
10: Right, yes.
9: No, now I get it.
10: Yeah.
9: The sign people.
10: The sign people. That's what I refer to them as because they're out there carrying signs.
9: Oh, it's that time. We do it a couple of times a day. We go around the table. It may not be the biggest story out there, but it caught your attention. Scotty, what's your story here?
10: Gloom and doom everywhere these days, except in the economic data on business planning meetings. Surveys of consumers suggest these are the worst of times. I mean, we just saw this. The University of Michigan Consumer Sentiment Index hit an all-time low. They were quick to trumpet that news.
9: Mm-hmm.
10: The Economist/YouGov poll shows 63% of Americans say the economy is getting worse, including a third of Trump voters. 84% of Democrats really say we are either already in a recession or likely to be in one in the next 12 months. Pessimistic, dark clouds? Yes. Businesses, however, are not seeing it. The Atlanta Fed released its latest survey of business uncertainty. They did this last Tuesday. And the results are pretty worth reading here, especially by anyone who has spent the past several months waiting for the American economy to crack under the weight of war, energy costs, uncertainty. It hasn't cracked. If anything, the businesses that actually run the economy appear to be betting on something closer to expansion. Now, that's according to their survey. That's according to what the Atlanta Fed found after surveying many, many businesses throughout the country. That no, we're not looking at that. We're looking at expanding what we're doing.
9: Interesting.
10: And again, these are the big businesses. Ones are the engines of the economy. So there you go.
9: Yeah.
10: So you can take that for whatever it's worth, but I thought it was at least a little light on the darkness.
9: That just means the rich are getting richer.
10: Oh, yeah. Here we go.
9: I can just hear sandwiches in my head.
10: Captain Sandwich.
9: Yeah. Old Bernie.
10: Old Bernie.
9: For my story, I bring this in because I just like you'll completely think this guy's an idiot. Alan Farrell's his name. He's a social media influencer, Scott.
10: Of course, they all are. That means you're unemployed, usually. Yes, or underemployed.
9: Some of these people make serious cash.
10: Some do, but very few. It's like some a do, baseball card collector, you know? Okay. Yeah, you can get a couple in there, yeah.
14: I thought you were a baseball card
10: collector. I am.
14: Okay.
10: But I'm not rich.
14: Got it. He tried a stunt of eating a 10-piece chicken nugget while on a roller coaster at Cedar Point, Ohio. Cedar Point, known for the roller coasters.
10: Okay, why would you do that?
14: This was on Millennium Force. Why would you do it?
10: Yeah.
14: Because on social media, you record it. It'll get a ton of views, and you'll make a bunch of money.
10: So you could choke to death, too, quickly, I'm assuming.
14: Well, that's one of the things that they said at the park. Yeah, it's a choking hazard. But also, loose items can turn into projectiles on a roller coaster, hit other people.
10: Never thought about that, but you're right.
14: Can't have it.
10: A nugget turns into a bullet.
14: By the way, this is the first coaster to exceed 300 feet in the air and reaches 93 miles an hour.
10: Wow.
14: And it goes for 2 minutes.
10: 93 miles an hour.
14: Yes. And the other part of this, he put the nuggets in his underwear, getting on the ride. Wow. And had a friend film him while he ate them on the ride. He even dunked them in sauce. That was a mess.
10: Okay,
14: but here he is.
10: The sauce?
14: Because that adds to people wanting
10: where
14: to watch
10: where was
14: it.
10: The sauce tucked away? So, same
14: in
10: place?
14: Yeah.
10: Oh, boy.
14: But he says he understands why he's banned from all Six Flags from here on out.
15: It was definitely really hard, so I see why Cedar Point reacted the way they did, because I can see why there's safety measures and everything like that. It was hard. I had to try not to choke almost the entire ride. I had no idea Cedar Point even seen the video until I got a message saying I've been banned for life from Cedar Point, which really hurts because I've been going there since I was a little kid. I'm a season pass holder. I'm definitely sad about how it ended up, but I understand why they went the way they did. They don't want a bunch of other people trying to pull off challenges like I do.
10: Yeah. You're a pro, aren't you? Yeah, don't you kids don't try this at home. I'm a professional nugget eater at 92 miles an hour. Idiot.
14: Like anyone's going to listen. Like you know you can rack up millions of views and make money.
10: Right, yeah.
14: Yeah. Because you were talking the other day about this documentary you saw, this social media influencer, always on social media, the crash.
10: Oh, gosh, you guys, if you haven't seen that on Netflix yet, it's well worth a watch.
14: It's sad, man.
10: It's really sad, but it's surprisingly interesting.
14: Yeah, this teenage girl, she crashes her car on purpose.
10: With her boyfriend in the car and his friend in the car.
14: Yeah.
10: She's driving.
14: And they died.
10: And the camera is 92 miles an hour down a residential area street. You see it on the camera.
14: Yeah.
10: Because people have these cameras in their yards. Hitting a concrete wall.
14: It's crazy.
10: And killing instantly. The boyfriend and his friend, she lived through it, barely.
14: Yeah.
10: But she lived through it, and she was convicted of murder.
14: Yes.
10: And should have been convicted of murder.
14: Because once they got into her social media.
10: Oh, my God, yeah.
14: And posting everything. Nuts. Yes.
10: And she did. She posted everything. And this guy was trying to break up with her.
14: Was
10: trying to get her out of his life. Had every plan to do so. Why? Because she's crazy.
14: Yeah.
10: And so that's why.
14: Threatened her.
10: Yeah.
14: Wrecked the car, too.
10: And she was going to wreck the car. And I don't know if she was going to take herself and them, too. But it doesn't really say. But those two were killed. Yeah.
14: Crazy. All right. We got to get to a news update.
10: Oh.
14: And, man, a story that includes Taco Bell, a chimichanga, and pants at the ankles. Nimrod's in the news is on the way.

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9: Still heavy traffic on westbound 84. It's running slow from 82nd to Lloyd Boulevard, a 7-minute delay getting to I-5 right now. In downtown, a bit of a jam on the ramp from northbound 405 to Sunset Highway, and southbound I-5 is still running slow from the racetrack to Rosa Parks Way. Drive time from Vancouver to Portland is 16 minutes. 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From the KXL Traffic Center, I'm Jeff Waste.
10: I'm Heather Roberts at the KXL News Desk with your Monday forecast. Lots of sunshine, highs reaching into the mid-80s today. Lows tonight in the 50s. Tomorrow, sunshine continues, downright hot, highs reaching 90 in some areas. We'll be down to 75 by Wednesday afternoon.
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1: News update. And this story didn't get a whole lot of attention. But that terror suspect linked to Iran, accused of plotting attacks against the United States and targeting Ivanka Trump.
2: Yeah.
1: Going to appear in federal court.
2: Good.
1: They're looking at a way to really hurt the Trump family.
2: Sure.
1: After, well, Trump took out Soleimani a couple of years ago. And then the whole deal with Iran. Who knows what's next? They're saying no more talks. Because Israel won't stop bombing Hezbollah. Well, I mean, there have been bombs lobbed into Israel from Iran that has not even been reported.
2: Retaliatory. I mean, you know.
1: And then the people that are anti-Semitic will say, well, Israel's just lying about that.
2: Right.
1: Iran hasn't been doing that. Because isn't it crazy the amount of people in our country that would trust Iran media over Israel?
2: Well, a lot of them hate Israel.
1: That's what it comes down to.
2: I mean, that's what it comes to. It doesn't matter who's saying it. They'll trust them.
1: Yeah. All right, we got to get to Nimrod. Here we go.
3: When the going gets tough.
4: Damn it, this is too hard.
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6: I love the poorly educated.
1: All right. Nimrod's in the News. We go to Florida. 28-year-old guy, Brandon Irizarry.
2: Yeah.
1: He's arrested. Why? Well, he was exposing himself outside of Taco Bell.
2: Oh, no.
1: Sheriff's office said, it's what they said, he had his chimichanga out.
2: Yeah, I was going to say chalupa, but I'll go with chimichanga.
1: Yeah. Said he had multiple pairs of pants pulled down.
2: Multiple pairs?
1: Yeah.
2: Oh, okay.
1: Well, you got like his shorts and then the longer shorts over that and then pants over that. You got them all and you're pulling them all down.
2: Well, you know.
1: Boxers too. Everything's down.
2: Builds up the tension and excitement.
1: But then he tried to cover himself when he saw the cops. And then when they tried to take him into custody, they noticed he had a live pet fish inside a plastic container stored in his backpack. Cops named the fish Baja Blast. And that's Nimrod's in the News.

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8: From ABC News, I'm Michelle Franzen. An appellate court has weighed in on a key case centering on transgender military members. ABC's Stephen Portnoy has details.
9: By a 2-1 vote, the D.C.-based appeals court panel ruled in favor of transgender service members, with the majority opinion finding Defense Secretary Pete Hegseth's transgender ban to be arbitrary and based on animus. But the decision does not grant relief to transgender people who hope to enlist, and it does not extend beyond the named plaintiffs in the case. Appeals Court Judge Justin Walker, a Trump appointee, dissented, saying questions of military readiness should not be decided by courts.
8: Iran says it's pulling back on talks with the U.S., accusing Israel of violating the ceasefire agreement with escalating strikes in Lebanon against Hezbollah. Iran also vowing to intensify the blockade at the Strait of Hormuz. In a new social media post, President Trump announcing that he spoke with Israel's prime minister and a separate call with Hezbollah mediators. Both agreeing, he says, that all will stop shooting. The president wrote that Israel will not attack them and they will not attack Israel. ABC's Tom Sufi Burridge has more from Jerusalem.
10: Israel has not only invaded southern Lebanon, occupied a large swathe of territory there. Its troops are pushing further to the north on the ground. And now these evacuation orders in the southern suburbs of Beirut. The statement from Israeli Prime Minister Benjamin Netanyahu, who has said that the IDF will begin striking once again against Hezbollah in Beirut. And look, Hezbollah has been firing back into northern Israel as well.
8: The Ebola outbreak, health officials say, remains centered in Central Africa with no suspected cases beyond those borders. Suspected cases now top 1,000. And severe storms are on the march today across parts of the Mid-South and Plains. It follows volatile storms over the weekend, packed with wind, hail, and reported tornadoes. 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
13: I'm Grant MacHill in the KXL newsroom. And all the missing workers in the Nippon plant disaster in Longview have now been recovered. And now the investigation begins. KXL's Dane Vodder has the update.
15: All of the 11 workers, including the 9 who were deemed missing, have now been recovered and identified, which means now the investigation into the cause of the implosion can start. Officials say that process has already begun. Brooks Stanfield with the EPA has been monitoring off-site environmental impacts. He says the amount of fish being reported in ditches has risen day by day, and they want you to keep reporting them.
16: Other than those dead fish, there have been a few tadpoles that have been observed dead, but that is the extent of what we've observed.
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19: Still heavy traffic on westbound 84. It's running slow from 82nd to 33rd Avenue. A 5-minute delay getting to I-5 right now. North of there, a stalled vehicle on southbound 205 just south of Airport Way. Not causing a big backup right now, but you do want to be careful as you pass. And southbound I-5 is still running.

0: 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From the KXL Traffic Center, I'm Jeff Waste.
1: The KXL News Desk with your forecast this June 1st. I'm Heather Roberts. Enjoy the sunshine. We'll see highs in the mid-80s this afternoon, lows tonight in the 50s. Tomorrow, we'll see a lot of the region hit 90 degrees, back into the 70s Wednesday, Thursday, and Friday.
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8: The Markley, Van Camp, and Robbins Show. Jamie Markley, David Van Camp, he's out this week, back next week. There's Scott Robbins.
9: Yo, Bob.
8: Some people unhappy in different big cities. A lot of talk about L.A. because of the race between Spencer Pratt and, well, Karen Bass.
9: Oh, I...
8: What?
9: I got to find... I kept this because of the descriptor of Karen Bass, and I hope I still have it. If not, I'll get to it, but...
8: All right. Well, I was going to mention Boston real quick.
9: Yeah, go ahead, yeah.
8: The mayor there, Michelle Wu, facing criticism after administration endorsed a trans period pride event. The event focuses on what organizers call trans menstruators and includes discussions on menstrual equity, catered meals, and free period products. The Boston Public Library also hosting a large number of drag queen story hour events for young children as part of Pride Month, Scott. It's back. What?
9: I don't know. You know what? I am a person, and I know a lot of you probably like this. It kind of goes, and you know, you get along. Sometimes you just are like, whatever. You don't mistreat people, no matter what. You don't go out of your way to damn them or anything like that. You know?
8: Yeah.
9: But when your mouth is open and you're getting stuff shoved down your throat,
8: well, these are public resources.
9: You will accept this.
8: You got to take it.
9: You have to.
8: We're in charge, and we're going to make you.
9: Or we're, you've got trouble, pal, if not.
8: Yeah.
9: It's just, that's the whole thing, man.
8: Yeah. Well, most Americans don't agree with any of this stuff.
9: No, most don't. They don't. But when you have the media on your side.
8: Oftentimes.
9: And you know, stirring the pot constantly.
8: Yes.
9: And social media. Okay, the Karen Bass thing real quick.
8: Okay.
9: Article I read about the whole thing in L.A. going on with the mayoral thing.
8: Mm-hmm.
9: Karen Bass, this is the descriptor. Karen Bass is the other absolute clown in this tragicomedy. The perpetually grinning communist cabbage patch doll.
8: It reminds me of the ad that Spencer Pratt had. When the Joker.
9: Yeah, that's the joke.
8: And laughing the whole way through.
9: Oh, man, who takes no responsibility for either the flames or the botched fix for the homeless.
8: Oh, yeah.
9: Styling herself as the fearless defender of the non-American citizens who are leeching the lifeblood from the city. Just as surely as she hands out more needles to the addicts in the park.
8: Golly.
9: And chides anyone complaining about human poop on their shoes.
8: Right. That's pretty funny.
9: Oh, the
8: that's why the polling right now has Spencer Pratt leading her.
9: Gosh dang it! If he can pull this off, and I want to believe it. David's been really down on it. Like, well, he's not going to win.
8: I know,
9: you know, and perhaps he won't. But man, as he stirred the pot, he's made some people their eyes open.
8: Well, it's like every poll comes out better for him.
9: Yeah.
8: You never know.
9: Well, they talk about closing momentum.
8: Yeah.
9: Whether you're talking about sports or politics or whatever, it's
8: right.
9: That closer that you have. You've got great politicians who are called great closers.
8: Sure.
9: Because you can see them almost even or a little behind even, and they can just end it with a flourish.
8: Well, you remember.
9: And end up winning.
8: The first time Trump won, how many voters wouldn't tell pollsters that they were going to vote for him.
9: Oh, absolutely.
8: It was huge.
9: Yeah.
8: And you got to wonder if that's the case in L.A. with Pratt. It might be.
9: It was the same thing with the primaries with Trump, too.
8: Yeah.
9: All of a sudden, he's rolling on. These primaries are happening. It's like, what's going on here? Nobody gave him a chance.
8: Yeah.

0: Well, speaking of California, it's kind of nuts. And I mentioned this earlier. You were doing the story about A.B. Hernandez, the dude that's winning all the track events against girls.
1: All the high school championships, state championships. He's won two now, two major ones.
0: Billionaire Tom Steyer, running for governor.
1: Yes. He's a jackass.
0: With A.B. Hernandez and the mom.
1: Campaigning with him?
0: Not campaigning, just appearance. Listen to this.
2: I was saying in this town hall, it's the job of the governor to stand between danger and Californians. And I mean it. And to make sure that people are safe and to protect them from all the malign influences in this world. And
0: what about the women?
1: Exactly.
0: But anyway, go ahead.
2: And I take that super, super, super seriously for you. Just so you know. And I'm so proud of you for what you're doing.
3: Thank you.
2: So proud of you for succeeding. So proud of you for competing. That's really the point. And I'm going to hope like heck that you don't just make state, but you do really well there.
3: Thank you.
2: Deal?
3: Deal.
2: Deal. Congratulations on what you've done as a mom, and congratulations on what you've done as an athlete.
1: Oh, my gosh.
0: Doesn't that make you sick? Yeah.
1: That's disqualifying right there.
0: Should be.
1: In my mind.
0: Yeah, I would think so.
1: And by the way, for any parent who has a daughter that's involved in sports on any level, how can you vote for this guy?
0: It doesn't make sense to me.
1: I mean, how can you vote for him? He's saying this boy who thinks he's a girl, supported by his mom who thinks the same way, because she can haul him around like a coach purse to whatever. This is my, don't, you know.
0: Yeah.
1: That kind of thing. It's the social contagion thing again, cut loose.
0: Yeah.
1: But yeah, I mean, if you can do that, if your daughters are competing in any sport and you got to compete against boys, how do you feel about that? And you want to elect a guy who's not only okay with it, but is going to take it a step further.
0: And if you don't have the stones to stand up for your daughter,
1: exactly.
0: Shame on you.
1: Exactly. Yes.
0: I mentioned this off air, actor John Hamm. You like John Hamm?
1: I do like John Hamm.
0: He's been good in different things.
1: Yeah.
0: He voiced an ad for governor in California. Don't know if you've heard it.
1: I have not.
0: Roll it.
4: Sweet California. Built by the go-getters, the pioneers, the brave. To make this big, beautiful, crazy place we call home. A home that's become unaffordable for the people who live here and make it run. This election is about change versus more of the same.
0: Think it took guts to do this?
1: Well, he's not campaigning for Karen Bass then, is he?
0: Again, this is governor, not mayor.
1: Even governor, though. Tom Steyer or whatever, yeah.
0: Okay, go ahead. Roll it.
4: If you want a governor who can't be bought, who can take on the powerful interests crushing us, if you're ready for change, Tom Steyer for governor.
0: How disappointing is that?
1: I really feel disappointed. Why would he say that?
0: He must think it's the best option for them.
1: Okay, that took me completely by surprise. I didn't see that coming at all.
0: Yeah, I stopped it right where I did because I thought for sure there's no way it's going to be Tom Steyer, right?
1: You know what? If he wins, it's sort of like I feel about the state of Illinois with Pritzker. If you want to vote for him, you're going to vote for him. Nothing I can do. I'm not going to vote for him. I'm going to encourage other people not to vote for him.
0: Well, it's like any of these other governors.
1: Yeah, exactly. I mean, once you capture the cities,
0: that's the deal.
1: I mean, you know the downstate's in play, but it doesn't matter. Or in his case, other parts of the state are in play.
0: But John Hamm,
1: I know.
0: Why?
1: No, that's sad.
0: And you can't say, "Well, I just voiced the ad." No, that's an endorsement.
1: Yeah, see, that's too bad. I
0: know.
1: You know,
0: they're like, seems, and that's the thing. You don't know any of these people. Just by the roles he's played, he seemed like, okay, probably a reasonable guy, conversation.
1: And really funny in interviews and things. I mean, I've seen
0: him,
1: you know. It's the same thing I felt about Sam Elliott.
0: Oh, I know.
1: I mean, I loved Sam Elliott.
0: Yeah, we played that clip again the other day.
1: I mean, I still do.
0: Kamala Harris?
1: Yeah, I know. I can kind of separate Sam Elliott because he's not bludgeoning me over the head with it every single day. Like Bruce Springsteen.
0: Okay, still.
1: Yeah, but still, you know, it's one
0: just
1: of those
0: disappointing.
1: Things where I just look at him differently now.
0: Yeah.
1: Like, oh, dude, seriously, you got captured.
0: News outside of politics. You know, there's been a lot of talk about ticks.
1: Yeah, it's tick season. I've been watching the local news.
0: Lyme disease is all over the place.
1: Tick tips.
0: So, Rob Finnerty, Newsmax. Did you hear anything about this? What he did last week?
1: Uh-uh.
0: I'm just going to roll this out. And get reactions.
5: Alpha-gal syndrome was something that was once extremely rare in this country. That is a fact.

0: Matthew Lau at the World Science Festival 10 years ago.
1: All right, before I get to that clip. So again, people saying right-wing conspiracy, saying they put ticks everywhere so people will be allergic to red meat. There are many people that are like, there's something to it. You're seeing it more and more. But this was 10 years ago. Mm-hmm. Guy mentioned, listen.
2: People eat too much meat, right? And if they were to cut down on their consumption of meat, then they would, it would actually really help the planet. There's this thing called the Lone Star tick, where if it bites you, you'll become allergic to meat. I can sort of describe the mechanism. So that's something that we can do through human engineering. We can kind of possibly address really big world problems through human engineering.
3: Oh my gosh.
1: See?
3: I'm hearing that for the first time. That was 10 years ago?
1: That was 10 years ago.
3: He's advocating for it.
1: Sure.
3: Because they believe insect.
1: Yes, because climate change and everything else, we gotta get the cows out of here.
3: Good Lord, man. I had no idea.
1: Finity comes back.
0: Oh, okay. And then you start to connect the dots even more, and you find out that Bill Gates and the Gates Foundation spent millions of dollars funding genetically engineered ticks, and that Bill Gates is also a major investor in lab-grown meat, and now we've got almost 500,000 Americans living with a rare tick-borne illness that makes people allergic to meat, but not the lab-grown meat that Bill Gates has invested in. You think maybe this is not a coincidence after all?
1: I just saw the clip on X, and I'm like, oh, people would be interested in that.
3: Are these ticks then, and if I missed it, the story, I don't remember, but are these ticks then, they were not viable or not even part of the ecosystem until...
1: No, they were.
3: Okay. They just increased the numbers of them.
1: Yeah, but nobody really can say and verify. That's the story.
3: Freaking Bill Gates. I mean, seriously.
1: Like again, man, I saw the clip, and I'm like, wow, man.
3: I bet a guy that plays God rearranges the order of things to suit him.
1: Well, that's the fear. Gee. And people will say that's just right-wing nuts, that's conspiracy, blah, blah, blah. But again, I bring it in to say, wow, that sounded interesting.
3: Yeah, that sounds really and scary.
1: Very much so. Yeah.
3: So once you're bit by this thing, you'll live. But you won't be able to eat meat again.
1: Allergic to it. Red meat, yeah.
3: My God.
1: That's the deal.
3: Oh, boy.
1: Speaking of food.
3: That's no life.
1: I don't know if you happen to hear the Cincinnati sports reporter try out the, what is it, Citi Field chili egg roll?
3: Hey, you're telling me about this. I have not seen it, no.
1: Well, okay. So, you know, every ballpark's got these different dishes they try to run out, yep. You know, do something unique.
3: Mm-hmm.
1: Well, at Citi Field, they have the Skyline Chili Egg Roll.
3: Skyline Chili is delicious, by the way.
1: It's a mix of chili, spaghetti, and cheddar cheese wrapped inside an egg roll.
3: Ugh.
1: See, that doesn't sound good, right?
3: No, it doesn't.
1: So the reporter says, okay, I'm going to try it. And immediately regrets it.
4: There is a Skyline Chili egg roll in the house. How is it?
5: Well, since you guys have absolutely no guts whatsoever, and since I'm a team player, I'm going to try it out.
4: It's not the world's most ringing endorsement.
5: I love Skyline. Can I just say that for the record? This is the lowest point of my career. And I've got some low ones.
4: So his review was and oof. And then he called it the lowest point of his career.
1: See, they're having fun with it. No doubt about that.
3: Poor guy. He's their stunt guy. He runs around the ballpark all the
1: time. I'll try it.
3: Yeah.
1: Ugh. Yeah, that didn't sound very good. Well, you hear about Zoran Mamdani breaking a 60-year tradition in New York City?
3: I heard about this.
1: Oh, yeah. Get to that. And the five stories we're watching today coming right up.

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0: Markley Van Camp and Robin Show. Jamie Markley. David Van Camp's out this week. There's Scott Robbins. You know what it's time for. Five stories we're watching today.
1: 1, 2, 3, 4, 5.
0: Okay, story 5. Talked about it a little bit. Spencer Pratt making it a real race in L.A. for

0: Mayor. Wow. The polling right now is Pratt narrowly leading Mayor Karen Bass. Wow. Both candidates sitting around 30% ahead of tomorrow's primary election.
1: All right, man. Close hard.
0: Oh, yeah. Well, he's talking about public safety, street cleanup, you know, the homeless, because that's a serious issue. I mean, you're trying to walk down the street and someone's just yelling at you, threatening you.
1: Yep.
0: It's happening to people all the time.
1: And you're stepping over poop.
0: Well, there is that.
1: Yeah, that's a problem, too.
0: Yeah. Oh, my gosh. Story four, New Jersey. The ICE, quote, protests, or some would say riots. Finally, Democrats are like, okay, we've kind of got a problem here. We better start enforcing some curfews and making some arrests. So they finally started doing that. Story three, in Maine, Graham Blattner running for Senate. And as they say, the problems just get worse and worse.
1: Guy's a creep.
0: No doubt.
1: He's creepy.
0: He had the Nazi tattoo. And then it turns out he's got this active kick profile. Long been criticized by law enforcement and child safety advocates because of its history of being used for child exploitation, sexting, anonymous messaging, and predatory behavior. Wow. And there's, of course, a bunch of other stuff, too. Well, there's all the Reddit posts that he's made and talked about Wackadoodle and Port-a-Johns.
1: Yeah.
0: And then there was the sexting scandal that came out over the weekend. It was just on and on with that guy. Story two, Kuwait's had it with Iran. 11 missiles their way. Said, you know, we're going to take every action that we need to defend ourselves. We'll see what that means.
1: Adding to my whiplash.
0: And then story one, the peace talks have broken down between the United States and Iran. Trump says, we can wait it out. It's fine. But that's all because Israel is still taking out Hezbollah in Lebanon.
1: Mm-hmm.
0: And Iran wants that to stop. So there you go. Oh, and the other story that I just happened to mention. The 60-year tradition has been broken in New York as the mayor will not be attending this year's Israel Day parade. Shockingly,
1: well, he's staying on brand. Yeah, he's staying on brand, isn't he?
0: He says he's not going to participate because of his opposition to the Israeli government. Of course, a lot of criticism from Jewish leaders throughout New York, which is home to the largest Jewish population outside Israel.
1: And he still got elected.
0: Yeah, even younger Jewish voters went for him.
1: I know.
0: At least according to some of the data out there.
1: It's incredible.
0: Like, well, he just wants to, you know, give us free stuff. He's got this new vision. It's going to be utopia. Those are the five stories. Right. And this is the Markley, Van Camp, and Robin show. Okay, what was your biggest story today? Iran?
1: Yeah, probably the Iran story because we're following it so closely. I mean, that and the fact that oil today is down, down a lot, actually, today, per barrel, which, again, I guess we'll see at the pump again.
0: Should.
1: Gas prices were down over the weekend, everywhere I went, anyway.
0: Well, looking at the Strait of Hormuz getting opened up more and more all the time.
1: Yep. And that's international water, too, by the way.
0: Iran doesn't want to think of it that way.
1: That's what it is. I mean, that's the thing. We claim it. Well... No, you can't do that.
0: I know. We got to get to this little study. Most people think their friends are less cynical than they really are. Is that surprising or not? And the Scott Robbins trifecta is coming right up.
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7: ABC News, I'm Michelle Franzen. In a new social media post, President Trump says he spoke with Israel's leader and Hezbollah mediators, and both have agreed to pause fighting. It comes after Iran media says Iranian leaders were suspending talks with the U.S., claiming Israel was violating the ceasefire deal. ABC's Tom Sufi Burridge says Iran is also vowing to step up the blockade at the Strait of Hormuz.
8: Despite all of the pressure, the Iranians are still maintaining that they want something out of this negotiation, that they're not just willing to give up their nuclear program wholesale. That seems to be the case, and that is what President Trump wants.
7: Hundreds of demonstrators taking to the streets of Nanyuki in central Kenya today, protesting plans to establish a U.S. Ebola quarantine facility at a nearby military base. Demonstrators argue it could raise the risk for local residents. Health officials say there are no suspected cases of Ebola outside Central Africa. On Wall Street, oil prices have surged again. Tensions remain between the U.S. and Iran. This is ABC News.
9: A stalled vehicle on westbound Sunset Highway, blocking the right lane at the Vista Ridge Tunnel, backing up traffic onto both directions of 405. Southbound 405 especially bad, it's stop and go from the Fremont Bridge. But otherwise, traffic isn't too bad right now. Southbound I-5 running a little slow around Lombard Street. Drive time from Vancouver to Portland, 11 minutes. 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From the KXL Traffic Center, I'm Jeff Waste.
10: I'm Heather Roberts at the KXL News Desk with your Monday forecast. Lots of sunshine, highs reaching into the mid-80s today. Lows tonight in the 50s. Tomorrow, sunshine continues, downright hot. Highs reaching 90 in some areas. We'll be down to 75 by Wednesday afternoon.
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0: Markley, Van Camp and Robin Show. Thank you very much for being here. I'm Jamie Markley, the Gen Xer. The Millennials on vacation, that's David Van Camp.
1: Yep.
0: And there's the sexy boomer, Scott Robbins.
1: Yep.
0: Okay, a few stories we haven't had a chance to get to yet before your trifecta, Scott. Most people think their friends are less cynical than they really are. It's interesting.
1: Hmm.
0: You give, like, your friends more credit. Like, newer friendships show the strongest bias, with people in early stage relationships idealizing their friend's character more than those who have known each other longer.
1: What's that mean, exactly?
0: It means, like, oh, they're really not a cynical person. Oh. And usually that's because they don't know him that well yet.
1: Yeah. Well, once you get to know me.
0: Yeah.
1: This is no act.
0: Would you say I'm cynical?
1: Not as cynical as me, maybe.
0: Oh, yeah, I would agree with that.
1: Yeah, you got cynicism, yeah.
0: Sure.
1: But that's part of the job.
0: It comes with it.
1: I mean, it really does.
0: Follow this long enough, yeah, I think anybody would be that way.
1: When you were playing Rock Blocks, you weren't as cynical.
0: No.
1: Yeah.
0: I don't think when you were playing Celine Dion records, you were as cynical either.
1: I was putting my 10 hits in a row back-to-back without the yak, my friend.
0: Yeah. Mm-hmm. But even then, you were more cynical.
1: Yeah, I was more cynical than... I actually...
0: And I don't blame you, because you had to play way more crappier music than me, by far. It wasn't even close.
1: You played a lot of crappy music, too. But my point is...
0: Not even near.
1: My point is, I think... Because I used to hear this from consultants in our business, that I was too cynical for Top 40.
0: Yeah, I can see that.
1: Yeah, you're too biting, too cynical for... You know, this is not... You know.
0: But you can play the part well.
1: Well,
0: like, fake the niceness.
1: I tried.
0: Yeah. But people consistently rate their friends as less cynical and distrustful than those friends rate themselves.
1: Mm.
0: And cynical people tend to assume their friends are equally cynical, projecting their own worldview onto people they're close to.
1: Yeah, I think we think they're on board, yes. I have a tendency to test the waters first.
0: Before you know.
1: Yeah, because I don't want to go in there thinking, you know, they already know where I stand.
0: Yeah.
1: You know, so we open that's up every day for, you know, 3 hours, so.
0: Yeah.
1: But it's just one of those things where it's like, yeah, I wait and see. Because some people, you know, and how deeply they are involved or not involved, you know?
0: Yes.
1: There's a lot of people that, like you used to say, you know, let things, before you got started doing this stuff, you'd go, it's news, it kind of rolls right over you, you know?
0: Right.
1: And it's like,
0: it was a different world at
1: that
0: time.
1: You're living your life, but you can always bring it back to, there are people that are like that. They just go about their business, you know?
0: Yes.
1: But saying all that, yeah, I think you got to test the waters before you go all in.
0: Yeah, it was interesting. I met this dude, nice guy, over the weekend. We were talking about, you know, what you do for a living or whatever, and mentioned what we do.
1: Mm-hmm.
0: Oh, so, you know, and he's asking what station you're on. I'm saying we're syndicated or whatever. And he's like, okay, so you guys, like, left or you guys right? I'm like, oh, it's certainly more right. Yeah, he goes, oh, good.
1: I know. It's a relief to me, too.
0: And then he went into his daughter being a nut.
1: Oh, yeah.
0: And they can't talk anymore about anything political.
1: Yeah, that's sad.
0: I cannot tell you how many conversations I've had with people like that.
1: No. My daughter doesn't align with me either.
0: Yeah.
1: You know, and a lot, sometimes she does, but for the most part, she does not.
0: Yeah, a lot of
1: we
0: times.
1: We just stay away from it for the most part.
0: You're talking about women in their 20s.
1: Yeah.
0: Not every woman in their 20s is liberal, but
1: right.
0: High percentage.
1: A lot are. Yep.
0: Yeah.
1: And their moms, too. So.
0: Well, it all depends.
1: I know, it really does, but wow.
0: Not as much as the women in their 20s.
1: Usually dad suffers in silence to keep the peace.
0: It just depends on personalities,
1: right, yeah.
0: You know, at that point. Mm-hmm. Saw this. I was looking at different news updates going on. Maze on X brought something back from 2019 with Bernie Sanders that I thought, oh, this is worth playing because this is funny. Listen to what he said on Vermont Public Radio of why voters should choose him. And he was 77 at the time, and a white man, as opposed to choosing a diverse candidate such as a person of color.
1: Mm.
0: Okay?
1: Okay.
0: And this is what Bernie said at the time.
2: We have got to look at candidates not by the color of their skin, not by their sexual orientation or their gender, and not by their age. I mean, I think we have got to try to move us toward a non-discriminatory society which looks at people based on their abilities, based on what they stand for.
0: Dude, that's what? Not the Democratic Party at all.
1: No. Wow.
0: No, it's a DEI world for the left, Bernie.
1: Who knew Bernie was from the right?
0: Well, when it comes to my job, You can't be looking at this DEI stuff as a load of hooey when it comes to my job, but everything else, it's fine.
1: Your job, voter. Now, that's a different thing.
0: Yes.
1: Yeah, okay, got it. Thanks, Bernie. Bernie sandwiches.
0: Unbelievable. Oh, I thought this was funny, too. And maybe you saw this on the Talking Head shows. Chris Murphy has a book about civility in politics.
1: That guy. And what a load.
0: I know, one of your favorites. So you saw some of this?
1: I saw him some, yeah. He looks like he's got one of those three-day growths on his, like he didn't shave for a couple of days. I don't know if that's what that's all about, but...
0: I think that's part of the consultant he hired.
1: Is that what it is, make him look a little rougher?
0: Yes.
1: Okay. He's a tough guy. Okay.
0: Exactly, right?
1: Yeah.
0: So he's doing these interviews, and so this is what he was saying over the weekend. Roll it.
3: Politics have become, we actually have to create more healthy identity structures for people outside of politics so they see their purpose through their work or through their connection to a local community. Mm-hmm. That makes our politics less tribal.
0: Got to be less tribal.
1: The guy responsible for making it tribal.
0: Yeah, or at what least did he say? What was this, like a year ago or after Trump took office?
4: We're in a war right now to save this country, and so you have to be willing to do whatever is necessary in order to save the country.
0: Got it.
1: We're in a war to save this country.
0: Yeah.
1: The guy's a clown.
0: Totally agree.
1: Jeez.
0: Oh, one other thing real quick. You know, in California, you get a lot of different challenges going on.
1: What?
0: A lot of challenges. You know that. Now, Mita, there's even more challenges because you got turkeys attacking.
1: Turkeys, huh?
0: Yeah.
1: Homeless turkeys?
0: I don't know if they're homeless or not. I don't know if they're drug-addicted homeless turkeys. Yeah. We don't know, but the local news, they even tackled this story.
5: Last few weeks as the birds terrorized neighborhoods. ABC 7 Eyewitness News reporter Tim Johns sat down with one of the victims tonight.
0: Listen.
5: That's her story.
6: It happened, and it was very real.
7: 1 week later, and the bruises still haven't healed.
0: She got a bruise on her face.
7: 83-year-old Mary Jo Kelly's face. Last Thursday, the longtime Alameda resident was on her nightly walk when suddenly she was attacked from behind by a pair of wild turkeys.
6: I went head first and I broke my glasses. I hit my palm of my hand, my thumb. I bled in the nose.
7: After managing to get away from the turkeys, Kelly called her husband, who took her to the ER. It was there that she got a CT scan as well as 6 stitches in her right hand.
0: It's crazy, man. So they're doing this whole thing and they want more. Watch out for the turkeys.
1: Never heard of that before.
0: I know. They can attack. Yeah.
1: I had a pet duck when I was a kid.
0: Yeah.
1: And the duck would put down its head and chase you. Like through the yard, the kids would run and scream. And
0: right.
1: The duck was right behind them. I never seen a duck do that either, but they do.
0: Try to tackle?
1: Yeah, kind of like what this turkey was doing.
0: Yeah.
1: Yeah.
0: So someone kills the turkey, they've been arrested.
1: Oh, no.
0: They've been arrested for killing the turkey.
1: Gonna have a hell of a Thanksgiving, though.
0: I'm joking. They didn't kill the turkey.
1: Okay, I was gonna say, it's not the turkey.
0: Turkey attacks. You kill the turkey. What do you mean? Are you such an animal nut?
1: No,
0: now you're saying, with the poor turkey. No.
1: I'm just saying, no, I'm not saying poor turkey. Turkey probably deserves to be put down, yes. But what I'm saying is, it's so rare. It's got to be rare. I would have heard about this before. I mean, somebody's
0: going to... All right, Andres, look it up.
1: No, somebody's going to tell me that turkeys have attacked other people. I know that.
0: Of course.
1: I'm sure
0: they
1: have.
0: People thought I was nuts when I said squirrels will attack people. They will.
1: Yeah, I've never had a squirrel attack.
0: They should all be put down.
1: You don't like squirrels either.
0: You ready for your three? I think Casey's ready.
1: What's wrong with squirrels?
0: They're evil. They do. They're just waiting to attack. Try to lure you in with all their cuteness. Don't buy it.
1: My granddaughter feeds one that comes right up to her out of her hand. Feeds her.
0: Yeah, you just wait.
1: Feeds the squirrel.
0: You'll be getting shots before too long. All right, we got to roll.
8: Are you ready?
9: 1, 2, 3,
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8: Well, at least according to Scott Robbins. It's the trifecta on the Markley, Van Camp, and Robbins Show.
0: Every day about this time, Scott Robbins' top 3 stories, helped by his hero.
11: I'm Casey Kasem.
1: Very surprised he's not with David. Very surprised. Yes, you are surprised?
0: Yeah, he was surprised. But he understood.
1: Did he ask you or not?
12: Nope.
1: Okay, that's what I thought. You see,
0: your family vacation.
1: You're not
0: man.
1: As tight as you think you are, Casey. Not as tight as you think you are.
12: Gotcha.
1: Okay, fine.
12: I'm ready.
1: All right, go.
12: 3.
1: Zoran Mamdani in the news a couple different times. We just mentioned him. He now wants to remove the name of his predecessor, Ed Koch, from the 59th Street Bridge. 59th Street's Bridge song done by Simon and Garfunkel, if you recall.
0: No.
1: A stance that...
0: I don't know that
1: shows
0: song.
1: Some feeling groovy. Some critics say is a bridge too far. Ha, ha, ha. Socialist mayor and city council speaker, Julie Menon, were just two of the politicians who told an LGBTQ group that they'd be in favor of, and they're trying to, cancel Koch's name from the bridge. Also called the Queensboro Bridge, too, over the mishandling of the 1980s AIDS crisis.
0: That's what it's about.
1: So they're

0: pissed at Ed Koch for, and they're claiming, mishandling the 1980s AIDS crisis, so they no longer want his name on the bridge, which has been there, by the way, since Michael Bloomberg was the mayor and put it up there in, what, 2011?
1: The Marxists never stop, man.
0: It doesn't stop.
1: No.
2: Now, on with the countdown.
0: 15 years later, you want to take the guy's name down.
1: Sky Roberts.
0: Because he didn't react the way you wanted him to during the AIDS crisis. Okay.
1: Trifecta.
0: Yeah.
1: When you rage, sometimes
0: that
1: it just kills
0: me. Makes me nuts. It's like, that's really, that's it? That's the reason? I'm not saying he was great at it. I don't think anybody was.
1: No, that's part of the whole plan.
0: Right, and it's just rename stuff, yeah.
1: Yes.
2: Now, on
0: the countdown. They're rewriting history right in front of our eyes.
2: Two.
0: Okay, all right. A few years back, we learned that, and a lot of us have learned that perhaps you've had a friend, too, who had been diagnosed with pancreatic cancer. This is a great story, by the way. Because we've all known somebody that it takes them. It's a death sentence. Pancreatic cancer, one of the worst, of course, and too often not diagnosed, by the way, until it's spread and it's inoperable and you can't do anything about it.
1: Mm-hmm.
0: So enthusiasm around this particular drug now is reaching a fever pitch. It's phase 3 trial, 500 patients. Drug was shown to double the survival time of patients, with average compared to 6.7 months for people who got chemo, to over a year. And this is just, again, this is stage 3, so it's getting ready to launch before long. And I would love to give you the name of it, but I don't think I can pronounce it. I can try. Duraoxinsib. Now, what this does is it targets a mutation of a gene called KRAS, which works like an on-off switch. It controls how the cells grow in the body. The mutation, which is found in more than 90% of the pancreatic cancers, causes the switch to get stuck in the on position, allowing cancer cells to grow wildly out of control. Scientists, as they say, they've known for years about this. They've been trying to target this mutation. They just haven't been able to do so. But now they feel like they have something that blocks the effect. Not 100% curable, but it will elong the life of patients who get it, and don't necessarily mean it's a death sentence anymore.
1: Okay.
0: And this is remarkable. This is one of those cancers, you know, you talk, cancer is terrible anyway. Mm. I mean, you know, you lost your mom to cancer. I lost my mom to cancer.
1: Yeah.
0: All of us have had experienced cancer somewhere in our families for the most part. But pancreatic cancer is the absolute worst.
1: Does seem to be so.
0: I mean, there is no good kind, I guess. But what I'm saying is, this is terrible. And anytime you can extend life and make it a valuable life, not just a miserable experience, if you have what would be considered a full life in that case for more months, yeah, I think it's worth celebrating.
1: Well, so, yeah.
0: I wanted to bring that story
2: up. And the countdown continues.
1: Yeah, it's great bringing cancer to the trifecta.
0: It's not cancer. It's not a cure, but it's a process.
1: Yeah.
2: And finally, one.
0: Golly. Now I feel bad for doing it. So there. Okay, I'm sorry, but I thought it was good news.
2: One.
0: Okay. God. I can't do anything on this show, can we? Carmelo Anthony, the Texas student athlete who was charged with stabbing a football star. Remember this?
1: Yes.
0: Rival high school. Has raised over $600,000 in donations. $600,000 in donations. Now, this guy stabbed a kid.
1: Yes.
0: To death.
1: Yes.
0: His lawyers are claiming self-defense.
1: Come on.
0: That's pretty shaky at best.
1: Very much so.
0: But with all these donations coming in, and again, nobody's keeping track of where the money really goes. It's getting some legal fund they set up. It's just amazing to me. And I talked about this story before we came on with it, and you said, you got your opportunity to go, well, I could donate to cancer causes, ALS,
1: my church.
0: Children. Yeah, I could do that. But no, I'm going to give it to this kid.
1: Unreal.
0: 600 grand. Unbelievable.
1: Yes.
2: And there you have it.
1: Sky Roberts trifecta. Well done. Okay. An HOA president pushes a kid off his bike? We got to get to that for Nimrods in the News. And a news update coming right up. Father's Day is coming up, and if you're tired of giving Dad another polo shirt or a mug that says, World's Best Dad, I've got something better. Aura Frames. It's a digital picture frame that lets the whole family add photos and videos anytime from anywhere. And Aura makes the whole gift part easy, too. Every frame comes in a premium gift box, no giant price tag slapped on it like you bought it at a gas station on the way over.
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7: A stalled vehicle on westbound Sunset Highway at the Vista Ridge Tunnel. Should be clear now, but we do still have some backups on the ramps from 405, and northbound 405 is backed up to the Markham Bridge. Eastbound Sunset Highway also a bit busy heading into the tunnel, and north of there, southbound I-5 is running slow for about a mile as it passes the Fremont Bridge. Drive time from Vancouver to Portland, 10 minutes. 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From the KXL Traffic Center, I'm Jeff Waste.
8: At the KXL News Desk with your forecast this June 1st, I'm Heather Roberts. Enjoy the sunshine. We'll see highs in the mid-80s this afternoon, lows tonight in the 50s. Tomorrow, we'll see a lot of the region hit 90 degrees, back into the 70s Wednesday, Thursday, and Friday.
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0: The Markley Van Camp and Robbins Show. Jamie Markley, Scott Robbins, David Van Camp out this week. If you're looking for a good night's sleep like Scott gets.
1: Well, yeah. I try. I mean, you know, I've been sleeping much better, though, with my ghost bed.
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1: Yeah, you know, we talk about these things all the time, but both of us have one, so.
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0: A quick news update. Turkeys attack, but squirrel attacks are also even bigger than turkey attack. What is it, like 70 or 80 a year, the squirrels? 70 or 80 a year.
1: 70 or 80 a year?
0: Yeah. Yep.
1: Well, do they drop out of the tree or do they chase you down, I wonder?
0: Could be. You know what? As far as turkeys go, why do turkeys attack? You lose their fear of humans, sometimes from feeding them.
1: Uh-huh.
0: Don't be feeding those squirrels. You're crazy.
1: But hold up a picture of Joy Reid. That'll get them. They'll run back into the woods.
0: All right, we go to go.
1: Yeah.
0: Nimrods, here we go.
2: When the going gets tough.
3: Damn it, this is too hard.
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3: I love the poorly educated.
0: All right, we'll make it fast. We got to go to Port Orange, Florida. Country Club Drive, that's where this kid was on his bike. He was tired. He sat down. There's this guy staring at him. Kid's looking at him. Guy's staring back. Kid flips him off. Guy comes over, pushes him off his bike. Goes, do you know who I am? I'm the president of the Homeowners Association.
1: Oh, well, there you go.
0: Oh, yeah, he's in a lot of trouble. Yeah. And that's Nimrods in the News.
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12: For From ABC News, I'm Michelle Franzen. New tensions between the U.S. and Iran. Iranian media reporting that regime leaders are scaling back talks, accusing Israel of violating the ceasefire deal with Lebanon. The president says he spoke to Israel's prime minister and Hezbollah mediators, and both have agreed not to fight. ABC's Karen Travers says earlier the president says his goal is to ensure Iran won't have a nuclear weapon and is not in a rush to sign any deal.
13: If he really didn't care, if he wanted to go silent on the Iranians at this point, it doesn't seem like he would be scrambling to get the Israeli prime minister on the phone and then touting with great fanfare, as he did in that post, that he got both sides to agree right now to stop the attacks on each other.
12: Today, marking the first day of Pride Month, a federal appeals court in Washington, D.C., issuing a ruling against the Pentagon's ban on transgender surgery.

0: Service members. ABC's Stephen Portnoy explains and says the ruling is limited to this case.
1: The three-judge appeals court panel ruled 2-1 that Defense Secretary Pete Hegseth's policy is arbitrary and likely violates the constitutional rights of transgender service members. The court limited its ruling to the plaintiffs who sued and said it would not apply to those who hoped to enlist. Trump-appointed Judge Justin Walker dissented, saying questions of military readiness should be left to commanders, not the courts.
0: America's second-largest teachers union now calling for major tech changes in the classroom. The plan is called Devices Down, Eyes Up, Hands On. The proposal includes limited use of screens and restrictions on AI. Randy Weingarten is president of the American Federation of Teachers.
2: Let's actually, in the youngest grades, limit the Chromebooks in schools, limit AI-facing information in schools, and let's actually substitute it with applied learning, active learning, music, art, projects, and things like that.
0: Union leaders say teachers are seeing student anxiety rise and learning skills suffering during the increased use of tech. You're listening to ABC News.
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7: I'm Grant MacHill in the KXL newsroom. And Portland police has been cracking down on arrests connected to human sex trafficking. Here's KXL's Noah Friedman.
8: In January and February, there were 14 people arrested for sex trafficking along Northeast 82nd Avenue and Northeast Sandy Boulevard. Since then, the Bureau's Human Trafficking Unit has put almost 30 people behind bars in the related matter.
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8: 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Noah Friedman, FM News 101.
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13: Not doing too bad out here early on this Monday afternoon. Sunset Highway westbound had an earlier stall inside the tunnel. That's been cleared out of the way. Inbound Sunset, some delays coming down the hill from the zoo towards the Vista Ridge Tunnel. 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
14: I'm Heather Roberts at the KXL News Desk with your Monday forecast. Lots of sunshine, highs reaching into the mid-80s today.

0: today. Lows tonight in the 50s. Tomorrow, sunshine continues, downright hot. Highs reaching 90 in some areas. We'll be down to 75 by Wednesday afternoon.
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9: Welcome back to the Lars Larson Show. It's a Monday. It's the 1st of June, and that means it's time for the Supreme Court to start rolling out some of its major decisions. Now, we haven't heard the best ones yet. Some of them have to do with transgender participation in sports. That's a big one. Birthright citizenship. And I expect birthright citizenship, that is going to be a major one as well. But the U.S. Supreme Court has made a major decision, and I don't think it's a good one. It has to do with health care workers in Washington State. And this was during the COVID pandemic, when people in health care, including doctors, nurses, and other health care professionals, were effectively told, no jab, no job, tough luck. Doesn't matter why you don't like the idea. I'm going to tell you what the U.S. Supreme Court decided today. And as I said, this was not a good decision when it comes to citizen freedom and the role the government plays in all of our lives. But first, welcome to a Monday. Glad to have you with me on the Radio Northwest Network, proudly serving the Pacific Northwest states of Oregon, Washington, and Idaho for almost 30 years now. And if you want to take part in the best conversation and talk journalism, it's here every day at 866-HEY-LARS. That's 866-439-5277. If you're a naysayer, we always put naysayers to the head of the line at 866-439-5277. You can send emails to talk@LarsLarson.com. Our poll on X. Now, oftentimes we have a Northwest-oriented poll. I could have asked about the healthcare workers. I think it's a decision that's already effectively been made. Instead, I want to ask about this because you may or may not have heard that this is what is happening in the 2027. It's called the NDAA, and we follow it very closely every year. The 2027 National Defense Authorization Act has a tiny little section buried in it that effectively merges the United States and the Israeli militaries. Now, do I think that's a great idea? I do not. In fact, Ben Friedman over at Responsible Statecraft, points out that the NDAA Section 224, I know this gets kind of complicated, but the bottom line of it is very simple. The provision arguably does more to intertwine the U.S. military with Israel's military than the more than $200 billion that Israel has received in U.S. assistance since the country was founded in 1948. What it does, I mean, it sounds good on the surface, perhaps. It says bilateral research and development, co-production of weapons, joint ventures, licensing agreements, and just about every manner of the U.S.-Israel military-industrial complex, including AI, quantum, autonomous systems, directed energy, cyber, and biotech. I know. You're saying, Lars, you're sounding like one of those conspiracy buffs. No, it's not a conspiracy if it's actually written into a law that the Congress promises to pass and says they will. It also proposes network integration and data fusion. In other words, the U.S. military's data could soon be Israel's military data. Co-ownership of that? Is anybody comfortable with that? We are a sovereign nation. So is Israel. But a sovereign nation keeps its own information, keeps its own military. The shift would strip away political and diplomatic oversight that make the relationship publicly accountable. It moves it from a visible annual aid vote into the opaque machinery of defense acquisition. Are you concerned about that? I can tell you that I am concerned about that. The poll on X, should Congress be merging the U.S. and the Israeli militaries? I would answer that one no. We've done very well cooperating. They sometimes cooperate with the U.S. military, sometimes they don't. but we are both sovereign nations, and I think we should stay that way. Today's poll on X can be found at Lars Larson Show and at LarsLarson.com, and brought to you by Ultimate Truck Services. 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Now, on Friday, we asked you this. Should any city, in this case it was Portland, racially segregate housing? 93% of you joined me in a no vote. Only 7% of you said yes. And if you said, Lars, they got rid of segregated housing a long time ago. Yeah, except that Oregon is going to bring it back. In this case, Portland is going to spend $2.5 million to subsidize people buying houses. And if you say, that sounds like a great idea, it's going to help people get housing. Yes, except if you are white or Latino, you need not apply. This only applies to people who are black Americans. That's it. It does not apply to white people, does not apply to Asians, does not apply to Latinos. And if you say, well, that sounds like segregated housing, that's exactly what it sounds like to me. Most of you voted no on it. I voted no as well. Only 7% of you voted yes. Now, let me tell you what the U.S. Supreme Court came out with today that has to do with health care workers in Washington state. And at the time, you might remember that a lot of us, including yours truly, went on the air and said, how dare you tell healthcare professionals? These are the people who are arguably in the best position to make their own decisions. Although I stick to the point of view that every single American citizen has a right to make his or her own healthcare decisions. Now, a lot of that got busted up by Barack Hussein Obama, who decreed that everybody would be on Obamacare, whether you liked it or not. I didn't think the government had any business telling you to do that. I've heard all the arguments that say, well, if the government, your betters, are telling you, you have to take this shot. And if you don't take the shot, you know how they're going to punish you? They're going to fire you. In fact, you might remember that in 2020 and 2021, I interviewed a bunch of nurses, some doctors, who were all very fearful that if they didn't do what they were told to do, take the jab or lose your job. Well, in this case, this is exactly what the case is about. The case is called Curtis versus Inslee. Remember Jay Inslee, the guy who's comfortably retired on a public pension now after wrecking the state of Washington? 80 employees at the nonprofit healthcare system called Peace Health had filed a lawsuit against Inslee and the company for enforcing the no jab, no job mandate. And then when they would not comply, firing them. A district court and the federal appeals court both said to the lawsuit, no, you're not even allowed to sue. They said the group did not bring forth specific rights that were violated. Hold on. Do you have the right to say, I don't want to take an experimental vaccine that the government has hurried up the production of and the approval of and did it under false pretenses? And what did the appeals court say? Employees are not vaccine recipients. They are rather vaccine refusers. Once again, employees have not demonstrated that they have a right to sue under this kind of agreement. So they went to the U.S. Supreme Court and said, would you please hear this case and listen to what we've got? Our employers told us if you don't take the jab, if you don't take the experimental vaccine, which we don't want to take, then you're going to be fired. The Supreme Court has refused to even hear the case. That leaves in place the mandate, and probably future health care groups are going to be prevented from filing a lawsuit against future mandates. So brace yourself for that. Because I think all of us know that it's coming at some point. The U.S. government and the state governments are going to say, we have a right to tell you what to do, and if you don't, we're going to put you out of work on the unemployment line, and you won't find a new job. It's Monday. It's the Radio Northwest Network, and you're listening to the Lars Larson Show.

0: Again, out in the gorge on this beautiful Monday afternoon, road work continues in the Warrendale area. One lane is blocked each direction right at the McCord Creek Bridge. That's at mile marker 37. Could be causing a little bit of delay both directions on I-84 out in the gorge. 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From the KXL Traffic Center, I'm Michael Convery.
1: The KXL News Desk with your forecast this June 1st. I'm Heather Roberts. Enjoy the sunshine. We'll see highs in the mid-80s this afternoon.

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7: Look, we get it. Work, kids, traffic, and in Portland, weather roulette. So the last thing you need is confusing news. That's where KXL comes in with clear reporting.
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9: 54 degrees.
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1: That makes a lot of sense. A lot of nonsense.
2: Right. You're bloody well right. 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
0: This is the Northwest Nonsense.
3: How much longer do we have to sit for this nonsense?
0: That great moment every day where Lars brings you the cold, hard facts without any liberal wokeness from the Daily Dead fish wrapper or mainstream media bias.
4: Well, it seems that double standards in law enforcement apparently extend to the woman now accused of covering up sexual crimes by high school students against other high school students at Mark Morris High School. Body cam footage shows the police taking Longview School Superintendent Karen Cloninger into custody. She is charged with obstructing law enforcement, witness tampering, and failure to report sexual crimes against children in the school she oversees. Now, that's not something she's allowed to do. It is something she is required to do. And failing to do it is a gross misdemeanor at the very least, before you even get to the witness tampering and the obstruction of law enforcement charges. Now, police agencies released the video on Friday. The arresting officers were showing incredible deference to Cloninger, who's charged with putting children in jeopardy. Cloninger actually had the chutzpah to ask if she could walk out to the waiting police car without wearing handcuffs. That got her a solid no, but then officers did, at her request, fetch her purse and told her that she could make a phone call later on to get a lawyer. Apparently, she has never watched Cops or any reality law enforcement show. But then this is the capper. Cloninger then asked the police who were arresting her if they would take her out the back door so that school employees would not see her in cuffs and in custody, even though news of her arrest quickly went public. The officers then ordered that the police car picking Cloninger up be moved to the back door of the accused criminal's office. You wonder how many garden variety criminals accused of serious crimes involving kids would get that kind of deference from the cops. And what message does that tell the community when the police are that deferential? Now, you might say, and I'd agree with you, that Karen Cloninger has a right to her day in court. But there are at least a couple of those charges. One of them, obstructing law enforcement, seems very, very provably true. So, if the police have every reason to believe that Karen Cloninger is the kind of awful human being who would actually think of herself first instead of protecting the children, report the suspected crimes of children against other children, if she was unwilling to do that kind of thing, why in the world would you give her any latitude at all? Why in the world would you say, yes, we'll pull the police car up to the back door. Yes, we'll take you out the back door so your fellow co-workers don't have to see you in handcuffs. Do the police really give a damn that much about whether or not an accused criminal is perp-walked past her fellow employees? Maybe it would actually send a message. Hey, how'd she end up in handcuffs and under arrest? Well, she didn't follow state law and report suspected crimes against children. Do you think that might send a message? And when the police are that differential, and I'd be glad to have anybody from Longview PD on the show and ask them, how often do you give this kind of deference to a criminal suspect in a case like this? I'm willing to bet they don't do it very often at all. Our question of the day, which is brought to you by Multnomah Medical Clinic. 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Jim Jenkins writes in, Lars, is it time to name Chris Murphy Tehran Chris, or are there too many people in the Democrat Party who are all competing for the title? Maybe you can throw out a list of names and let your audience vote on who the winner is. It could catch on around the country because most people would agree on the outcome, signed Jim. And now today's Daily Grill.
0: Insane.
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4: Well, I'm going to give you the Daily Grill, but first let me remind you about the great, vaunted constitutional expert Barack Hussein Obama said. He said, if you pass Obamacare, if you like your doctor, you can keep your doctor. If you like your health care plan, you can keep your health care plan, and all of it will be less expensive. All three of those from Obama were absolute lies. And guess what's happening now? There has been a 13% drop in the number of people covered by Affordable Care Act. That's the technical name of Obamacare, the largest since the state's insurance marketplace launched in 2013. The health care is used by people not covered through their jobs or government programs like Medicaid or Medicare. Rural counties saw the biggest damage. Over 1,100 Yamhill County or Yakima County residents went without insurance. That's down 18% between March of last year and March of this year. You also had Garfield, San Juan, Franklin, Pacific, Wakayakum, and Assotin counties also saw drops exceeding 20%. So Obama said you could, if you liked your health care plan, you could keep your health care plan. Big fat lie. Not true at all. And the damage is being done today. I just want to remind you, because I figure the mainstream media is not going to remind you, this all came from Obama. Every single Democrat voted for it. Not a single Republican gave a vote to this nonsense, because we knew how damaging it would be. Today's best email, but you can always send more to talk@LarsLarson.com. Colleen writes in, Lars, I don't think the entire state of Oregon should subsidize the Portland Trailblazers, especially when the rest of the state already subsidizes the Portland metro area. Along with bars and restaurants and hotels in Portland benefiting from the Blazers, parking lots in the city of Portland, parking and parking fines also benefit from the Blazers. I always wondered where the mob, that is the mafia and syndicate, whatever you want to call them, went. Well, now I think they married into the Democrat Party, and they're part of politics as Democrats. Colleen, I think you are absolutely right about that. Glad to be with you on a Monday, live on the Radio Northwest Network, and always glad to take your calls at 866-HEY-LARS. Let me remind you of a couple of things. I told you last week about those barriers that a number of people had put up in Seattle neighborhoods. And why were they putting them up? Because the pimps and the gang members were coming through their neighborhoods off Aurora Avenue in Seattle, and they were doing drive-by shootings. The prostitutes were offering up their sexual wares. The drug dealers were offering up their pharmaceutical wares. And what do the neighborhoods do? They said, if the police in Seattle aren't going to do anything about it, we're going to put barricades up in the middle of the streets. At least we'll make sure they can't just simply drive through our neighborhood shooting at random and then drive out the other end. It seemed to be very effective. Do you know the city of Seattle, which seems absolutely incapable of removing homeless encampments, was able to remove all of those barriers put up by law-abiding citizens very, very quickly? The city of Seattle, as I guess, just decided, you're on your own. We're not going to police the neighborhoods, and you're not going to either. Shame on them. 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
3: ABC News, I'm Michelle Franzen. After Iran state media signaled talks were off between the U.S. and Iran due to ongoing Israeli strikes in Lebanon, President Trump says he made separate calls to Israel's prime minister and Hezbollah mediators, and says both sides have agreed not to attack the other. Iran still keeping a stranglehold on the Strait of Hormuz. Gas buddies Patrick DeHaan says that's sent trading oil prices up today. Americans could see prices at the pump go even higher.
4: The national average we still anticipate could be $4.80 a gallon over the course of the summer. So while we've gotten a little bit of a 2-week break from high prices, we could go right back up. And it's still not impossible that later this summer, even ahead of July 4, that we could see the national average pressing $5 a gallon.
3: Health officials say they're working to trace Ebola outbreak in the Democratic Republic of Congo, more than 1,000 suspected cases. But the WHO says there are no confirmed cases outside Central Africa. And severe storms are targeting parts of the South and plains today. This is ABC News.
5: I-84 westbound, some delays now down through the Hollywood District towards the I-5 merge. Southbound I-5 looks pretty good as you leave downtown, up into the Tewalooka curves and ice base all the way into Wilsonville. Sunset slowing inbound down near the Vista Ridge Tunnel. 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From the KXL Traffic Center, I'm Michael Convery.
6: I'm Heather Roberts at the KXL News Desk with lots of sunshine, highs reaching into the mid-80s today. Lows tonight in the 50s. Tomorrow, sunshine continues, downright hot, highs reaching 90 in some areas. We'll be down to 75 by Wednesday afternoon.
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2: Welcome back to the Lars Larson Show. I always like to describe or to disclose the fact that I may have a dog in the fight, and in this case, I do. I like physical books, but I also use a lot of online books. Do I have a Kindle? I do. Do I read off my Android device? I do. Do I get books from Kindle and also from Amazon and other places that are electronic books? I do. But imagine this. Your Kindle will still turn on, but then Amazon has decided to cut it off. Is it a tech upgrade or a forced shakedown? I wanted to talk about that with Nathan Proctor, who is Senior Director of the Campaign for the Right to Repair at PIRG, the Public Interest Research Group. Nathan, welcome to the program.
14: Great to be on.
2: So what's happened to these 13 older Kindle models that still physically function, but they can't connect to the Kindle store or buy or download new books? What's happened, and what is Amazon trying to do?
14: Yeah, I mean, basically, Amazon flipped switch in the software, and now 13 Kindle models will no longer be able to check out new books, buy new books, use the kind of connected apps that, you know, like you get books from the library, and so they're... You know, they can still read the books that were still on them before May 20th, but then they will not be able to do anything.
2: Now, why is Amazon taking that action?
14: Well, they say, and I quote, that technology has advanced a lot. I'm not sure that the books are all that different than they were. But truth is, this happens to a lot of devices kind of all the time. Now that we've got these internet-connected software-dependent devices, manufacturers kind of can do whatever they want at any point in the life of those products to deactivate them. It's kind of the Wild West out there in terms of property rights in this digital age.
2: Nathan, you want to tell my audience where to find your site, because I don't want to go past that opportunity. I want them to be able to read on their own what you've written and what you've posted, as I have.
14: Yeah, it's at PIRG.org, and you can find my content there. My job is to fight for your digital rights in this new kind of software-powered economy.
2: Well, I guess one of the things I'd observe is that if I were an electronics manufacturer, I might say, we don't want to provide support for this device anymore. They're free to do that. But to say, you bought a device, and back when you bought it, you thought, if I buy this device and I take good care of it, it might last for a long, long time. And then at some point, they say, we're not even going to let you use the device for anything other than what's already on the device, downloaded on the device. I guess I'm trying to figure out what Amazon's concern is. I mean, if they're concerned that consumers are going to come to them and say, hey, my device, my Kindle doesn't work, fix it, or give me an upgrade, they can say, we no longer support that device, and they're entitled to do that. But are they entitled to turn it off?
14: Yeah, I mean, I think it's a great question. And the thing I would argue is, right, you know, we own the physical hardware.
2: Right.
14: But yet it's controlled by the software that runs on it. Why are we not allowed to put alternative software on these things? Why is it so difficult, right? And there are people who can, you know, put alternative software on these old Kindles, and there's guys
2: out
14: there.
2: Do they load them up with Linux or what?
14: I mean, they essentially write their own software that people can put on them, but it's kind of legally dubious, right? Because because the manufacturers have these protections in copyright law, which say doing what you want with the property that you have can be a violation of the manufacturer's rights, which is why I really do think we need to really hone in on restoring property rights that protect the consumer in an increasingly internet-connected, software-powered world.
2: I mean, Nathan, am I wrong to see it through, say, a metaphor about automobiles? Because if I buy an automobile and then at some point they say it's no longer under warranty, okay, I don't have to worry about voiding that. Am I then allowed to take that automobile and make whatever changes I want to make to the automobile? I guess there might be some that the state licensing folks would have a tough time with. But if I say I want to modify the engine, I want to modify all these other things, I'm allowed to do that. That's the traditional way that people have been able to take anything that they bought outright and say, I have a right to change this. Now, the company could say, we own the software and we only license it to you, but the physical device ought to be yours to do with as you like, shouldn't it?
14: Yeah, I mean, I think that's exactly right, right? Where we have a situation where we've kind of granted the manufacturers a kind of monopoly over the software that we allow to use in these products. And, you know, your example of cars, you know, cars last a really long time. Yeah. And in fact, you know, you can look out the window and you could see a Saab or you could see a Saturn drive by. You know, those companies are out of business. Now, when a car company goes out of business, like Fisker, which made electric vehicles, like the cars can stop working because they have remote support that is required to operate those cars. So what is your, like, what, you spend $100,000 on a vehicle, but it requires some remote support. Like, what are your rights when that company, you know, makes a series of bad economic decisions and can't support that car anymore? I think we're on the very front edge of kind of, what does it mean and how can consumers be protected in this world? And you know, obviously you want to balance manufacturers shouldn't have to just perform services for these products forever without any kind of remuneration. But at the same time, you know, you physically own the hardware and you should have control over what it does, you know, within the bounds of the law. You know, you're obviously not making modifications to that thing that make it dangerous or violate another law, but the extent that you're doing lawful things with it, it's your product, and you should be allowed to do that.
2: Well, in fact, it also locks out the idea, Nathan, unless I'm wrong about this, that if somebody came in and said, look, we're going to be the third-party provider of electronic support for all these devices that the manufacturer of the devices has now effectively abandoned, you wouldn't be able to do that, would you, even if you found that as an attractive marketplace? We will keep your Kindle operating for you for, you know, 10 bucks a month or something.
14: Yeah, I mean, that would potentially violate Section 1201 of the Digital Millennium Copyright Act, which is a law which says breaking a digital lock, even if it's for a non-illegal purpose of just maintaining something that you own, can be a copyright violation against the manufacturer. So we've really tilted the deck to favor manufacturers and prevent, you know, companies from entering the market and offering alternative software without kind of, you know, the risk of litigation from the big, you know, companies that they're trying to compete with.
2: And Nathan, I still love physical books, but if I had a physical book, it's a copyright product. If one day somehow the dog gets to two of the pages and chews them out, but I have a friend who has a copy, so I go make a copy of his two pages and slide them into mine. Have I modified the or violated the copyright on the book because I chose to put?
14: You know, there's a specific law. This was litigated in court, and you have the right to repair that book, including making a copy of part of the book in order to repair the copy that you have. I mean, this is established copyright law.
2: Unbelievable. That is Nathan Proctor. We'll have Nathan back another day. But Nathan is senior director at the Campaign for the Right to Repair at the Public Interest Research Group. That's PIRG.org. You got the Lars Larson Show.

0: East County fire crews are responding to a possible building fire out in Fairview on 7th Street, right at Harrison. They're setting up there. Could be causing a bit of a delay in Fairview. I-84, some slowing westbound out of the Hollywood District, headed down to the I-5 merge. Eastbound, just some brake lights getting out past 21st. Hey, Dr. James A. Miller, dental implant specialist and Portland's choice for complete dental and implant care. 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From the KXL Traffic Center, I'm Michael Convery.
1: At the KXL News Desk with your first, I'm Heather Roberts. Enjoy the sunshine. We'll see highs in the mid-80s this afternoon, lows tonight in the 50s. Tomorrow, we'll see a lot of the region hit 90 degrees, back into the 70s Wednesday, Thursday, and Friday.
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2: Welcome back to the Lars Larson Show. I am going to devote myself to making sure that we track every single move made by people in Oregon, especially those in public office like Tina Kotek, the criminally elected governor of the state of Oregon. She's the one who took stolen crypto cash in the amount of $500,000 that funded her last campaign. This campaign, she may have a tough, tough time, even though she's running against Christine Drazen. I have a feeling that Governor Kotek is in big election trouble. In fact, the latest polls seem to indicate that she is going to have a tough time winning. But what is she doing now? She has decided to actually go full on against ICE, Immigration and Customs Enforcement. Now, it's one thing for the state of Oregon to declare itself a sanctuary state and to say we are not going to cooperate with federal law enforcement agencies when it comes to immigration, although I think there's plenty that is wrong with that. But they can do that. In this case, she is actively trying to oppose what the federal government is doing. So just today, Governor Tina Kotek sent out a memo directing the Oregon Department of Motor Vehicle Services, DMV, to stop issuing what are called undercover license plates to U.S. Immigration and Customs Enforcement. She cites repeated violations of state law and federal law by ICE agents and the need to protect community trust and public safety. There is so much wrong with this. I thought I'd do a little deconstruction, but first, welcome to the Lars Larson Show. If you want to join the best conversation in talk journalism, it happens right here every day at 866-HEY-LARS. That's 866-439-5277. If you happen to be a naysayer, we always put naysayers right to the head of the line. You can find our email address is talk@LarsLarson.com. And this segment of the show is brought to you by 540training.com. 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And our poll on X today, before I get back to Tina Kotek's latest shenanigans, should Congress be merging the United States and Israel militaries? So, what are they going to do? It is Section 224 of the National Defense Authorization Act. It is buried in the middle of this gigantic bill that provides for the funding of the United States military and the Pentagon. And what does it say? It says that we will have a new arrangement with Israel. We've given Israel a lot of assistance over the years, about $200 billion since 1948 when the country was formed. But now they want to do bilateral research and development, co-production of weapons, joint ventures, licensing agreements. But the most important part is the network integration and data fusion. In other words, whatever information the U.S. military has becomes Israel's military data as well. I think that is going a step too far. Should the Congress be merging the U.S. and the Israeli militaries? I would answer that one no. You can answer the question any way you like. You'll find the question at Lars Larson Show and at LarsLarson.com and brought to you by Ultimate Truck Services. 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Now, let me get to what Tina Kotek is doing. Number one, she is telling the Oregon DMV to stop issuing what are known as undercover license plates. Now, what are those? If you're a police officer in Oregon, and you say, I want to get undercover plates for my personal car or even my take-home work car, you're allowed to do that. And why? Because if you couldn't do that, when the bad guys find out which car a particular officer is driving and they wonder, is that a public car? Is that a car owned by the state or the city or the county? Is this a cop? It's much easier for them to find out and to find out where that officer lives. In other words, Tina Kotek is doing this to try to put ICE agents in harm's way. She wants to expose them the same way the city of Portland did when last week the city of Portland decreed that ICE agents allegedly were not allowed to wear any kind of face covering or mask when they're doing their job, unless it's made necessary, like a tear gas mask, those kinds of things. But otherwise, you're not allowed to wear a mask. In other words, the governments in the state of Oregon, both city, county, and state, have decided we want to put ICE agents in fear for their lives, in fear for their safety, and in fear for the safety of their families. Now, consider what Tina Kotek is saying. I read the statement that she released. She cites repeated violations of state and federal law by ICE agents. Let's stop right there. If ICE agents are actually breaking state law, then Tina Kotek is perfectly capable of asking her state police to go to the ICE agents and arrest them and charge them with those violations of the law. Now, when it comes to federal law, Tina Kotek is pulling that opinion out of her ear or some other place on her body. She's saying the ICE agents are violating federal law. Now, she does not give you any specific examples, and it would have to be the U.S. attorney representing the DOJ that would bring charges if there's a violation of federal law. But if she truly believes she's going to defame the ICE agents by saying they're breaking state law, as far as I'm concerned, I can call that out as a big fat lie by Tina Kotek. If they were truly breaking state law, Tina Kotek could have all of those ICE agents who she believes have broken the law, the state police could arrest them. I don't think this is true. In fact, she says, quote, ICE agents have repeatedly engaged in illegitimate activities. Does Governor Kotek tell us what that illegitimate activity is? Is it taking somebody into custody because they are suspected of being in the United States illegally? Well, Tina Kotek, that's exactly what ICE agents are supposed to do. She says causing unwarranted chaos. What does that mean? I mean, I know that there are anti-ICE protesters who cause unwarranted chaos every single night. She says sowing fear, spreading fear, and damaging the relationship between law enforcement and our communities. I know what she's talking about there, but it's not legitimate. Tina Kotek is saying if we have federal agents arrest people under the law for being in the country illegally, then that makes every other illegal alien in the county or the state or the city fearful that they might be arrested as well. Well, which community are we talking about here, Tina Kotek? We're talking about the illegal alien community. Should Latinos who are not in the country illegally have to fear being arrested? They do not. They don't have to fear that. There's no fear whatsoever. In any case, it is Monday. It's the Radio Northwest Network, and you're listening to the Lars Larson Show.
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8: From ABC News, I'm Michelle Franzen. Iranian state media reporting that Iranian officials have stopped sending messages to the U.S. claiming Israel was violating the ceasefire with Lebanon. President Trump says he held separate calls with Israel's prime minister and Hezbollah mediators, and both have agreed not to attack the other. So far, though, a deal to end the 14-week war between the U.S. and Iran is not gaining traction. ABC's Karen Travers has more.
9: Some mixed messages from the president saying that he didn't care if the negotiations were off, that the United States could then turn around and go silent on the Iranians, but now he is claiming that talks are moving forward quickly. I do think we need to caution here that the president in the past has also put out messages like this when we've seen oil prices spike on news that the talks were not going well, potentially as a way to try to throw some optimism in the conversation. But for now, the president says they're on. The Iranians have said they're off.
8: The Justice Department issued a statement amid reports that the Trump administration is backing away from its $1.8 billion anti-weaponization fund after a Virginia judge's ruling, saying that it will abide by a district judge's ruling that temporarily ordered the fund to be frozen amid litigation. An appellate court, meantime, weighing in on a key case centering on transgender military members.
10: By a 2-1 vote, the D.C.-based appeals court panel ruled in favor of transgender service members, with the majority opinion finding Defense Secretary Pete Hegseth's transgender ban to be arbitrary and based on animus. But the decision does not grant relief to transgender people who hope to enlist, and it does not extend beyond the named plaintiffs in the case. Appeals Court Judge Justin Walker, a Trump appointee, dissented, saying questions of military readiness should not be decided by courts.
8: ABC's Stephen Portnoy. In Laos, the race to rescue two remaining miners from flooded remote caves continues. Crews have located them but have yet to reach them. Five other miners were already rescued. You're listening to ABC News.
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15: That would be anybody owning property up to 160 acres west of the Cascades, and anybody owning up to 640 acres east of the Cascades.
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18: Sunset Highway westbound right out near Murray Boulevard. Have a little fender bender off to the right shoulder, causing a little bit of a delay as you head westbound on the Sunset Highway. I-84 westbound, there's some slowing out of the Hollywood District down to the I-5 merge. Northbound I-5, still pretty good. About 8 minutes is all to get from downtown across the interstate. 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From the KXL Traffic Center, I'm Michael Convery.
19: I'm Heather Roberts at the KXL News Desk with your lots of sunshine, highs reaching into the mid-80s today. Lows tonight in the 50s. Tomorrow, sunshine continues, downright hot, highs reaching 90 in some areas. We'll be down to 75 by Wednesday afternoon.
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0: Welcome back to the Lars Larson Show. It's a pleasure to be with you. I'm glad to get to your phone calls and emails. Now, the last time that I actually sat in a college classroom was about a half a century ago. And if you wonder, well, did you actually finish and get a degree? No, I did not. I didn't stick around because, well, the liberalism could have taken hold if I'd stayed too long. But these days, I mean, these days, American college campuses are so very liberal and conservative thought is so very absent. It makes the colleges of 50 years ago sound, very quaint by comparison. So conservative professors are almost extinct. The ones that are actually left on campus are afraid to speak for fear of losing their gigs. Is your child's tuition funding a one-party echo chamber? I thought we'd talk about that with Angela Erickson, who is Vice President of Research at the Foundation for Individual Rights and Expression. Angela, welcome to the program, and how bad is the problem?
1: Well, thank you, Lars. So we just conducted a study, commissioned a study, in which we look specifically at campaign contributions by faculty. So these are your politically active faculty, not everybody. And what we found is that there's been a narrowing band among these folks, so much so that they look more like Bernie Sanders and AOC, the majority of faculty who give to political campaigns.
0: Wow.
1: Now, those are your politically active faculty. There are plenty of faculty who do not fit that mark, who could be anywhere else on the spectrum. But this is not surprising. We've seen this through other measures as well, that faculty have become more and more less leaning over time. What we're more concerned about is what this means for students and the education they're receiving. It might not mean anything for a physics student who is going into a physics class and not interacting with these political ideas, but for someone in a government department or in a political science department, if they're unable to interact with anyone on the other side of the spectrum, they're not getting the full understanding of the views and ideas that are being discussed in government and in policy.
0: Well, in fact, even, I mean, it's one thing if a college professor wants to be personally, you know, on one side or the other, I guess that's okay in theory, as long as that professor is equally willing to listen to, say, an essay or a paper that was written by a conservative student versus a liberal student. But I keep hearing stories from parents and grandparents who say, my kids on a college campus are scared to death to actually give even a hint of how they think politically if they're conservative, because they're afraid their professor will immediately give them bad grades.
1: Yeah, we see this in our student survey data, where students are censoring in their homework assignments to professors. But yep. We even see this with faculty on both sides. Both liberal and conservative faculty are afraid to speak up, more so on the one side. So 47% of conservative faculty often feel unable to voice their opinions, compared to 20% on the liberal side. But it's become increasingly a problem. So to give you an idea, and we ran a survey in 2024 where we found that 35% of faculty self-censor their writing to avoid controversy. This would include like academic writing, then whether or not we're finding out the truth. That number in 1954, this was the height of McCarthyism, that number was 9%. Four times more professors are afraid today than they were in the McCarthy era. And it's across the entire ideological spectrum.
0: Well, and I'm talking to Angela Erickson, who's with FIRE. That's the Foundation for Individual Rights and Expression. Do the colleges or the boards of trustees that run them, do they see this as a problem?
1: Increasingly so. There are definitely good actors out there that are trying to improve the situation on their campuses, and we see campuses that are doing a good job. Every year, we rank colleges on their free speech environment called the College Free Speech Ranking, and we look at the student responses to whether or not those students self-censor, if they think the administration is going to protect their speech. We look at student codes and whether or not they censor potential speech. And then we also look at school policies and whether or not they've adopted institutional neutrality per se, which is to say they're not taking a stance on something that is unrelated to their mission. And then we also look at actual speech controversies on campus, so whether or not they're deplatforming potential graduation speakers, right? So we're looking at what is going on campus, and there are good campuses, and what we find on those good campuses is they protect free speech, they protect academic freedom, they've adopted things like a Chicago statement, they've taken an institutional neutral stance on positions that are unrelated to their mission, And they're doing it consistently, and their students see it, and they feel more heard and are less likely to censor.
0: I guess what I wonder about is, you would think that even among the academics, they would say, if we're all coming from one point of view, then where's the alternate point of view? Because at least when it comes to science, science is supposed to be about testable results and provable results. And if everybody simply said, you're right, the sun revolves around the earth, we'd still be stuck on that point from so long ago, except that we know that's not true. And you say, how could we have been that dumb? Because anybody who strayed from the narrative was immediately punished, which is what it sounds like is happening today.
1: Yeah, any good academic is going out and seeking people who disagree with them, definitely. And so it's interesting to see this narrowing band of ideology on campuses, because it brings into question whether it impacts the conversations they're having in the faculty lunchroom. Maybe the conversations that they're having at their association meetings, and I'm not in those, but it'd be interesting to find out more and continue to dig in whether or not it's actually constricting, and we see this in our survey data, but whether it's constricting the acceptable viewpoints that can be shared even in academic literature.
0: Well, and it also seems to be hitting the colleges at a time when a lot of people are coming to the conclusion that having $100,000 in debt and a college diploma is not actually going to get you anywhere. In fact, you're entering into your work life as somebody with a boat anchor tied around their neck and a piece of paper that isn't worth much. And then the colleges on tap compound that by saying, oh, and by the way, the only point of view you got was liberal. And when you go out in the real world, you're likely to hear both.
1: Yeah, and this is a question. We've been tracking trust in higher education, and it has been plummeting across the nation in terms of how the general public feel about it. And this is something that colleges are grappling with right now, and trustees are grappling with. What is it that what's the value we're providing, ensuring that they're providing that value? And parents and prospective students have to deal with that too. Like, what is it that we want to get out of this education, and finding the place to do that?
0: Angela, it's always a pleasure. That's Angela Erickson. She is the Vice President of Research at FIRED, which is the Foundation for Individual Rights in Education. Angela, thank you, and expression, I should say. Angela, thanks very much. I appreciate the time. Glad to be with you, and always glad to take your calls at 866-HEY-LARS. That's 866-439-5277. Send your emails to talk@larslarson.com. You know, I mentioned that the U.S. Supreme Court is going to decide on the transgender role in women's sports. Well, guess what? We've got a great example. When a trans goes out and takes part in a women's cycling championship, well, usually victories are counted in seconds. In this case, we're talking about more than half an hour. I'll get you details in just a moment.

0: Up in Skamania County, north of the river, SR 14 is alternating directions one lane at a time in the North Bonneville area between Darn Access Road and Cascade Drive for paving operations. It will cause delays again to the east of Washougal on SR 14. I-5 northbound headed to Vancouver, not doing too bad. Some slowing up through Delta Park towards the Interstate Bridge. Southbound I-5, pretty good pace out of downtown Portland. It's about 14 minutes to get from downtown all the way into Wilsonville. From the KXL Traffic Center, I'm Michael Convery.
1: At the KXL News Desk with your first, I'm Heather Roberts. Enjoy the sunshine. We'll see highs in the mid-80s this afternoon, lows tonight in the 50s. Tomorrow, we'll see a lot of the region hit 90 degrees, back into the 70s Wednesday, Thursday, and Friday.
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14: Welcome back to the Lars Larson Show. I can't wait for the U.S. Supreme Court, which is supposed to make a decision, and we will probably hear it in the month of June. We're now in the first part of June, so we will probably hear it then, about the role that transgender play in women's sports. But I want to get to a specific example in just a moment. If you can imagine, when there are races where you have bicycle racing, for example, and then you say these are top competitors who are racing against each other, you can imagine that when

0: there is somebody who wins and somebody comes in second place, that in most cases, the margin of victory is maybe seconds. It might even be a couple of minutes. Can you imagine a margin of victory of 36 minutes in a single competitive bicycle race? I'll give you an example of that in just a moment. But first, welcome to the Lars Larson Show. If you want to join the best conversation in talk journalism, it's here every day at 866-HEY-LARS. That's 866-439-5277. 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So imagine this. Imagine that you have a trans-identifying biological male who calls himself a woman and wants to take part in athletic competitions against other actual women. So he's a biological male identifying as a transgender female who's going to race against females. Now, the standard answer that I've been hearing for years from the pro-trans crowd is, well, it really doesn't make any difference, Lars. I mean, these are going to be small differences. These are the folks who never paid attention to, say, Leah Thomas, a biological male competing in swimming against women and winning by gigantic margins. Well, if you didn't like that, consider this one. Chloe Spritz. Chloe Spritz is the female identifying name of a biological male bicyclist who just won two major bike racing, mountain bike racing events. And that's two races in an eight-day span. So how much did he win the elite women's division at Silver Falls State Park on the 16th of May? So just about 2 weeks ago, he won by 36 minutes and 1 second. And if you say, well, Lars, that couldn't have been a very competitive race if the first place finisher came in 36 minutes ahead of second place, except the first place finisher in this case was a biological male. Of course it makes sense. The woman who came in second, number one, came in at 2 hours, 16 minutes and 37 seconds. The second place finisher, 2 hours, 52 minutes and 38 seconds. That is a difference of 36 minutes and 1 second. And then 8 days later, the same Chloe Spritz won the elite women's division in a bicycle racing championship. Spritz finished in an hour, 43 minutes, and the loser finished, second place, finished at 1:55:29, a 12-minute and 16-second gap. Now, for all the people you've ever heard say to you, Lars, transgender in sports really doesn't make a big difference. There isn't that big a difference between males and females. Now, there is, as a matter of fact. But what's interesting is this was a state-sanctioned event under the Oregon Bicycle Racing Association, OBRA. Their rules say that, including their championships, that members may self-select the gender quality category that best aligns with their gender identity in everyday life. The rules also extend that policy to non-binary and what they call gender-expansive members who may choose either men and open or women's category. In other words, their category is not based on biological sex, testosterone thresholds, or whether or not an athlete experienced male puberty. It is based entirely on self-identified gender identity. So how does that compare to what is going on in bicycle racing, which, by the way, is a much bigger deal in Western Europe than it is in the United States? In Western Europe, if you're a champion bicycle racer, why, you're right up there with what Americans view in, say, NASCAR drivers. But here's where it goes completely the other way. USA Cycling, their competition category policy, effective September of last year, says the women's category is limited to individuals who meet its definition of female, and that an individual who didn't identify as female at birth may not participate in the women's category. In other words, if you're born a little boy, you're going to be a little boy forever when it comes to USA Cycling. And then there's UCI Cycling, which is the international governing body. They're actually prohibiting trans-identifying biological males who went through male puberty from competing at all in the women's events. And I think that's the way it should be. The organization says scientific knowledge has not confirmed that hormone therapy fully eliminates the advantages gained from going through puberty as a male. So the national and international governing bodies have recognized the problem. The OBRA has not. And as a result, you've got women who are being shut out of competition because biological males are allowed to compete against them, and that creates a real problem. And I'm going to suggest that 5 or 10 years from now, we're going to look back on this period of history, and there's going to be a stack of asterisks right next to all these records that are being set. When you've got a man who can compete as a woman and comes in a race 36 minutes ahead of second place in a very competitive sport, you're going to have to say, how do we explain this later on? And once you've got biological males who set all those records, I know that everybody appreciates it when somebody breaks a new record. If you get a bunch of biological males who set all the new records in women's sports, how are the women ever going to equal that? I mean, it was a number of years ago when women even got to 4 minutes and 20 seconds running the mile. They have never reached 4 minutes in the mile. And men hit the 4 minute mile in about 1955, and the women still are close, but they're not quite there yet. Men are now the most competitive men when it comes to track and field, are well under the 4 minute mile. And so if you set records that women can never even equal, exactly how is that going to work out well for young women who are told, well, you can compete as a woman, but you will never even be able to equal the results that have already been set by others who are actually not women at all? I think that's a terrible statement. Glad to get your calls at 866-HEY-LARS. That's 866-439-5277. 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
5: ABC News, I'm Michelle Franzen. The Justice Department says it will abide by a Virginia judge's ruling that temporarily ordered the $1.8 billion fund to be frozen amid litigation. Democrats now also introducing a bill to block the so-called anti-weaponization fund from using taxpayer money to pay Trump or his allies after the president agreed to drop the case against the IRS. ABC's Alex Mellon has more on the original case.
6: A judge down in Florida who actually was the one overseeing President Trump's case against the IRS. That judge now, after a bipartisan group of judges submitted a filing asking her to reopen the case, she did say now she's ordering the administration by June 12th to provide answers on whether they committed a, quote, fraud on her court.
5: In a social media post, President Trump says he spoke with Israel's leader and Hezbollah mediators, and both have agreed to pause fighting. It comes after Iran media says leaders were suspending talks with the U.S., claiming Israel was violating the ceasefire deal. On Wall Street today, stocks ending up. This is ABC News.
7: Got a crash reported over in the Lloyd Center area on Grand Avenue, right at Northeast Clackamas Street. I-5 northbound headed to Vancouver, delays up through Delta Park towards the interstate. Southbound I-5 still looks pretty good headed up through the Terwilliger curves. 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
8: I'm Heather Roberts at the KXL News Desk with your Monday forecast. Lots of sunshine, highs reaching into the mid-80s today. Lows tonight in the 50s. Tomorrow, sunshine continues, downright hot, highs reaching 90 in some areas. We'll be down to 75 by Wednesday afternoon.
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9: Welcome back to the Lars Larson Show. Well, E. Jean Carroll had testified that she had absolutely no outside funding in the lawsuit she brought against Donald Trump. And this whole case, I mean, it's just as full of holes as Swiss cheese. Well, it turns out that a Democrat mega donor billionaire was footing the bill. So, is the Carroll case the biggest political hit job in American history? And did E. Jean Carroll actually commit perjury when she testified under oath that she had no outside help? I thought we'd check in with Brianna Lyman, who does an excellent job by writing at The Federalist. Brianna, welcome back to the program.
13: Thanks so much for having me.
9: Should we go over the basics of the E. Jean Carroll case first, in case people don't remember the woman who, at long last, accused Donald Trump of sexual assault? There are a lot of Democrats and liberals who will call the show and say, he's a rapist. I said, well, no, he's not a rapist. E. Jean Carroll, I said, no, it wasn't. And this is a woman who claims that this horrific event occurred to her, but she couldn't even remember what year it happened. Is that right?
13: Yeah. This all started back in 2019 when she released that book, claiming that Donald Trump allegedly raped her. And so President Trump, as anybody whose name is being slandered, came out and denied it. And what ended up happening is she then filed a second lawsuit a few years later in 2022. And in that lawsuit, that's after New York State temporarily changed its laws so that she could sue even though she was outside of the statute of limitations. It was during that case that a jury found that she was not raped, but that she was, I think, like sexually assaulted, maybe is the finding they held, which then meant that when Donald Trump denied the allegations, he was committing defamation. And so it was like this two-step self-fulfilling prophecy that happened. And yet every shred, or I should say lack of shreds of evidence, does not indict President Trump at all.
9: No, it doesn't. In fact, I can't tell you, Brandon, all the cases I've ever sat in on trial courts where I've covered them, the judge will always say the absence of evidence is not evidence in and of itself. The fact that the evidence doesn't exist does not mean anything at all. So what's happening now? Why have we come down to the question of whether or not she got outside funding to help push her lawsuit? Because it sounds significant to me.
13: Yeah, so she claimed in a deposition back in 2022 that she did not receive any outside funding from her lawsuit. Remember, this was supposed to be from the ground up lawsuit, and she just had the gumption and finally the inner power to share her story. And as it turns out, Reid Hoffman, the LinkedIn co-founder who has bankrolled Russia collusion, he's bankrolled campaigns against Alabama Republicans. I mean, this man bankrolled suits against Fox News and Newsmax. He was coincidentally bankrolling E. Jean Carroll's suit. So she technically, what the prosecutors are arguing is that she lied under oath and committed a violation. And even if this particular allegation from, the Department of Justice that CNN reports is going on doesn't turn out to be true, or maybe just doesn't come to fruition, the case itself deserves all the scrutiny it can get, because what they did to President Trump and his family by putting him through the ringer for something where there was just no hardcore evidence, to your point earlier, Lars, she couldn't place a time. It maybe was 1995, maybe 1996. That's 2 years. You can't remember any specific dates. She has previously said that rape is sexy. She told Anderson Cooper that. I think she's also accused several other individuals of rape. And she couldn't provide any actual details or legitimate evidence showing it was President Trump, except for he did it to me and you can't say otherwise.
9: Well, and by the way, you know, if somebody said, well, you're faulting, Lars, are you faulting this woman for having support for her claim? If she had said, I went to a dozen of my best female friends and said, I want to bring this suit. I want justice. I was wronged by Donald Trump. I want to go to court. And she said, my best friends, you know, pitched in a bunch of money so that I would have the money to be able to pursue this suit. That would be one thing. But if you said, I took a bunch of money from a billionaire who happens to be very, very involved politically on the Democrat side of things. So, you know, I took money for what amounted to be a political hit job. That puts it in an entirely different light than just a woman seeking justice for a wrong that she says was done to her, doesn't it?
13: Oh, absolutely. And remember, she didn't press criminal charges. You know why she didn't press criminal charges? Because she said it would be disrespectful to illegal aliens who are being raped. So President Trump allegedly raped you, and it was so traumatic, but you don't want to file criminal charges?
9: Yeah, and what really doesn't make sense about that is that in a civil case, all you have to have is preponderance of the evidence, which means, as had been said to me by lawyers, 51%. So if you've got a question and the jury considers it and they say, well, the evidence shows 51% of the evidence is on E. Jean Carroll's case and 49 on Trump's case, E. Jean Carroll wins. But the standard in a criminal case, like a charge of rape, is beyond a reasonable doubt, which is the highest legal standard you could have. And if that were the case, she'd have to get a prosecutor in New York to bring the charge to begin with and then make the case in court all these years later. And you know what an attorney, any attorney would do, whether it was Donald Trump as the client or not, would say, so this horrible, awful thing happened to you and you can't remember even what year it happened or what day it happened. You can't remember any of the details of this awful thing that changed your life. You can remember it happened. You just it was somewhere back in the 90s. That wouldn't fly with any jury, even a New York jury, would it?
13: Of course not, which is exactly why she was not willing to bring criminal charges. And, you know, another piece of, well, evidence, I'll use the word evidence, but she had been emailing a friend about 2 weeks before she began working on the book that did publicly accuse the president of rape. And she had emailed her friend saying, like, I have something special for you next time we meet. And that was in response to her friend saying, we must do our patriotic duty to basically stop President Trump. So it's just awfully coincidental that 2 weeks before she begins writing this book, her and her friend are emailing about ways to stop President Trump. And look, maybe it was something entirely different. Maybe she's telling the truth. But right now, the evidence that we do have does not at all help her position.
9: So at what point do we find out? Is she actually going to be charged? Because if she said under oath she got no outside help, and then it turns out it's provably true that she did get help from Reid Hoffman, she's committed perjury. She could be sent to prison, couldn't she?
13: Yeah, and I hope that, as CNN reported, that they reached out to the Department of Justice, they got a on-the-record comment, you know, denying it, but that their sources said, no, like, we're actually still going forward with this. And I hope they are going forward with this, because Biden's Department of Justice used every intelligence agency, every Justice Department, and weaponized it against praying parents, against Catholics, against parents at school board meetings. So you know what? I would like to see President Trump use his Department of Justice to actually uphold the law. Lying under oath is breaking the law. That's not weaponizing the Justice Department. That's simply holding people accountable. So if I would hope that that's what the administration would do.
9: I would hope so, too. Brianna, it's always a pleasure to have you on the show. That's Brianna Lyman, who is a great reporter at TheFederalist.com. We'll be back in just a moment. I'll get to your phone calls and emails at 866-HEY-LARS. That's 866-439-5277. Send your emails to talk@LarsLarson.com.

0: still have a crash over in the Lloyd Center area, right near the Convention Center at Northeast Grand Avenue and Northeast Clackamas Street. I-5 southbound as you leave downtown. Again, pretty good pace up into the Terwilliger curves. There's some moderate slowing moving down through Wilsonville. Sunset westbound looks pretty good. Inbound delays down near the tunnel. Hey, did you know chiropractors can manipulate hands or feet? 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From the KXL Traffic Center, I'm Michael Convery.
1: The KXL News Desk with your forecast this June 1st. I'm Heather Roberts. Enjoy the sunshine. We'll see highs in the mid-80s this afternoon, lows tonight in the 50s. Tomorrow, we'll see a lot of the region hit 90 degrees, back into the 70s Wednesday, Thursday, and Friday.
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2: Hi, welcome back to The Lars Larson Show. It's a pleasure to be with you. So Seattle is hosting the World Cup, you know, the FIFA World Cup. I don't spend a lot of time watching soccer. I don't particularly like a sport where you can play endlessly and still end up with a nil-nil result. Doesn't seem like a great sport to me, where you don't actually decide who's going to actually win. But Seattle has a problem, and here's the problem that Seattle has, and that is that the city has become incredibly run down. It has rampant crime, drive-by shootings, drug dealing, and, of course, tens of thousands of homeless people living on the street. So the city of Seattle and its communist government, or I guess you have to call the new mayor, Katie Wilson, a socialist, who is the mayor of the city. I mean, she's a perfect socialist. Mommy and daddy have always paid her expenses. She does have a husband. She does have a baby, but has never had a real job and is proud of the fact that she does not know how to drive a car, nor does she have a driver's license. You would think that those would be at least part of what you do when you become an adult. You gain the skills you need to be able to live. But, like I said, mommy and daddy are still paying her bills. And now she's making a full-time salary running a multi-billion dollar city budget. So what has she got to decide now? Well, she has a couple of problems. Number one, the city of Seattle is hosting the FIFA World Cup, which begins, you know, next month or this month. And there's a problem because there are 22 dormant surveillance cameras that are located around Lumen Field, where the World Cup is going to begin. And there's a council member, Rob Saka, who has argued the city should not wait for a credible threat before it activates the cameras during one of the largest events to ever happen in Seattle city history. I mean, city leaders are expecting about 100,000 people who are going to be in and around Lumen Field during each of 6 World Cup match days. The cameras were installed as part of Seattle's real-time crime center expansion. And in fact, I've always argued in favor of those things. I know there are people who are concerned about their privacy. But when you're walking around on a public street, you're walking in a public place, you have, number one, no legal expectation of privacy when you're in a public place like that. And does the city have a credible, you know, concern that people may try to stage an act of terrorism or other acts of activism? Well, Mayor Wilson, remember the mayor of Seattle, the one who doesn't know how to drive a car, has never earned her own living, and lives on mommy and daddy's dime, she announced a couple of months ago in the month of March that the stadium direct cameras would remain inactive unless there is a credible threat. Now, here's what I find really strange about that. You're going to wait until after there's a credible threat. Well, what would tell you that there is a credible threat? I would suggest the thing that would tell you there's a credible threat is when they arrest somebody, when they detect some kind of plot, you know, maybe a bombing plot, maybe a shooting plot. Fact is, you can't wait until that time because then you're going to miss the opportunity to gather the intelligence that might actually help you find all of the co-conspirators if you manage to stop the plot before something bad happens. And the fact is that one of the council members, this Rob Saka, he is one of the survivors of the Boston Marathon bombing. Now, do you remember how significant closed-circuit television cameras were during and after the Boston Marathon bombing? Because what it showed was they were able to detect the person who actually planted the pressure cooker bomb along the finish line route for the Boston Marathon. And what he said was, the cameras aren't going to provide any investigative value if they stay inactive. If the cameras are not on, this is the quote I love, there's no ability for authorities to retroactively try and gather footage or information that could be helpful. More than 45 local, state, and federal agencies will help coordinate security during the tournament, including the FBI, FEMA, and the Department of Homeland Security. But here's Seattle that has all of these cameras. And you know one of the primary reasons that cities that have closed-circuit television cameras are turning them off? It's illegal aliens. That's their concern. I mean, every single police agency in places like Boston, places like Chicago, they will all tell you that they have managed to catch bad guys by having closed-circuit television. And they even have another one called ShotSpotter, which is a microphone system that works very, very well in cities to be able to tell the city when somebody has fired gunshots, tell them where the location is, when it happened, and get police there in a hurry. But in the case of Seattle, they don't have the ShotSpotter program, and in fact, I don't think they ever will. But they do have the cameras. So the taxpayers have paid for all these closed-circuit television cameras. They're already located, and all the city has to do is turn them on. If they turn them on and there is some kind of incident, in fact, even if it's just an attempt at, say, planting a bomb or carrying out a mass attack, you'll be able to look at the cameras and find out, well, were there other people involved in this? If they leave the cameras off until after there is a credible threat, does that make any sense to anybody who's listening to this? Does it make sense at all that you'd pass on an opportunity to gather the information that it might actually bring you the bad guys and say, no, we're going to wait until after the event has already happened? In most cases, the credible threat idea. And in fact, you end up with another thing, and that is this. If you leave the cameras off, then assuming that the bad guys who might be planning a terrorist attack on a high-profile event like the FIFA World Cup and six different major matches and 100,000 people who would be gathered in that vicinity, they provide a very attractive target to any kind of terrorist group or any kind of group that's trying to get a lot of attention. If you tell them, you will know that we have some hint that you are coming when the cameras go on. I don't mean that there's a red tally light on the cameras, but would you imagine the minute they turn those cameras on, they're telling you, they're telling anybody in the police department, they're telling anybody in all these other agencies, we think there's a credible threat because that's why we turn the cameras on. And if you turn them on and then they're beyond that thought of a reasonable, you know, expectation that there's going to be a terrorist attack, then what do? Turn them back off? Because you're concerned that you might accidentally catch some illegal aliens? If that makes sense to anybody, I'd be glad to take the naysayer call. 866-439-5277. 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
5: From ABC News. Davis anchor Prime streaming weeknights on ABC News Live. The Justice Department says it will abide by a federal judge's temporary hold on using a $1.8 billion so-called anti-weaponization fund, which was created as part of President Trump's IRS lawsuit settlement.
6: A social media post from the Justice Department says officials strongly disagree with last week's ruling by a federal judge in Virginia temporarily freezing the fund pending a hearing she set for the end of next week. The department says it will abide by that ruling. That, as more congressional Republicans express their opposition to the idea of handing out up to $1.8 billion of taxpayer money to those who have been accused of or convicted of crimes.
5: ABC's Stephen Portnoy. In Florida, state officials are suing OpenAI, claiming the company is putting profits above safety.
7: Florida's attorney general alleges OpenAI doesn't do enough to prevent harmful or criminal behavior on its platform, and that puts children at risk. State AG James Ulfmeyer cites instances of people using ChatGPT before acts of violence, including last year's shooting at Florida State University. In response, OpenAI told ABC News it already has safety measures in place to redirect people to mental health resources if it detects them going down a dark path, adding it's committed to getting this right. Mike Dubusky, ABC News.
5: President Trump says he spoke with Israel's leader and Hezbollah mediators, and both have agreed to pause fighting. It comes after Iranian media reported Tehran was suspending talks with the U.S. due to Israeli strikes in Lebanon. ABC's Tom Sufi Burge is in Jerusalem and says Iran is keeping the pressure up on its nuclear ambitions.
8: Despite all of the pressure, the Iranians are still maintaining that they want something out of this negotiation, that they're not just willing to give up their nuclear program wholesale. That seems to be the case, and that is what President Trump wants.
5: In Laos, crews are racing to rescue two remaining miners from remote flooded caves. They've been stranded for more than a week. You're listening to ABC News.
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13: I'm Grant MacHill in the KXL newsroom, and all the missing workers in the Nippon plant disaster in Longview have now been recovered, and now the investigation begins. KXL's Dane Vodder has the update.
14: All of the 11 workers, including the 9 who were deemed missing, have now been recovered and identified, which means now the investigation into the cause of the implosion can start. Officials say that process has already begun. Brooke Stanfield with the EPA has been monitoring off-site environmental impacts. He says the amount of fish being reported in ditches has risen day by day, and they want you to keep reporting them.
15: Other than those dead fish, there have been a few tadpoles that have been observed dead, but that is the extent of what we've observed.
14: Dane Vodder, FM News 101.
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17: Had a bad crash down in the Dundee area in Yamhill County. It has 99W closed right at Northeast Trunk Road. Still have the crash over near the Convention Center in downtown Portland, Grand Avenue at Clackamas. 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From the KXL Traffic Center, I'm Michael Convery.
18: I'm Heather Roberts at the KXL News Desk with your Monday forecast. Lots of sunshine, highs reaching into the mid-80s today. Lows tonight in the 50s. Tomorrow, sunshine continues downright hot. Highs reaching 90 in some areas. We'll be down to 75 by Wednesday afternoon.
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1: Welcome back to the Lars Larson Show. It's a pleasure to be with you on a Monday on the Radio Northwest Network, and a real pleasure to take your calls. I'll get to your calls in a moment. But first, I got to make room for Representative Jim Walsh, who's chosen this show and this moment to announce his run for governor of Washington State. Representative Walsh, go ahead, make the announcement.
26: You're going to get me in a world of trouble here. The governor... the current governor, Mr. Ferguson, has decided I'm running against him. Maybe we need to get him on the air to announce for me. So that everyone is clear, I am a state legislator in Washington, and

0: And for now, that's what I am. The governor has decided that I'm his most likely challenger or opponent and is trying to make make a deal out of this. It's kind of silly. I'd love to debate the governor. I think we ought to have a Lincoln-Douglas-style series of debates where we take on one issue at a time for an hour or two. Yeah. And talk about how we can fix what's broken in Washington. But I don't think the governor's going to take up my challenge on this.
1: I'll tell you what, if you can get Bob Ferguson on this program, I think you could probably accomplish anything. I would be glad to have Governor Ferguson on if he was willing to answer a few questions. But I'll tell you what, I know you've thrown down the gauntlet to Ferguson saying, let's do some LD. I used to do Lincoln-Douglas debate myself a long time ago. Sure. I'd love to have that, and I'll agree to host it, and we'll put it on around the entire state, in fact, around the entire region. If you can get Ferguson to agree to it, we'll agree to air it on the program. But, I mean, I was only kidding, but if you're going to run for governor, you really have to start a couple of years out, don't you?
0: Yeah, that's true, but I mean, we need to get through the midterms we got coming up this year first. We got some initiatives already on the ballot, protecting girls' sports and restoring the Parents' Bill of Rights, and we got a couple more initiatives out gathering signatures that may be on the November ballot. That would be to repeal the state income tax and require voter ID when people register. So we got all that going on. We got five state Supreme Court judge positions up this November, and we've got a couple of hot Congress races and the legislative races. So we got a lot going on this year. I think we wait at least until this year's cycle is over before anybody announces or anybody files seriously about what will happen in 28. But to your point, yeah, increasingly in our system, you need to declare early. But for 2028, early would be at the end of this year or early next year.
1: You know what I'd love to see be one of the major issues, and it's less, I mean, there's energy, there's timber, there are a lot of issues I'd like to see addressed by the governor's races, but I'd love to have this addressed in both Oregon and Washington, because we cover both on this show. Idaho doesn't have as many offensive things going on, but we cover them too. But there seems to be increasingly we're going to do this, and we know the public hates the idea, and we're not going to let the public have any say. And I think that goes double in Washington State, because they pass bills, and then they say they're going to go into effect in emergency fashion, and we're not even going to let the public have a say about this. When did representative government end in the state of Washington?
0: It didn't, and that's the reason that Ferguson and the Senator Jamie Peterson and some of the other far-left people are so nervous. That's why they're so scared, and they're lashing out like they are. They know they're in the wrong, Lars. They know they're in the wrong. The Washington State Constitution is crystal clear that the people retain the right of initiative and referendum. That means they never gave it up. They never give to the legislature or the governor the right to make law with no say of the people. That right always stays with the people. And Ferguson and Peterson and the state attorney general Brown, they're trying to pretend they can kind of lawyer their way around that, but they can't. And they are in the wrong, and they know it. And I think that's why they're so anxious and so lashing out in these kind of silly ways.
1: I'm talking to Representative Jim Walsh, who is, as he points out, just a state representative, not yet a candidate for Washington governor, although I was pushing to see if I could get him to say it today. But I understand why you hold back. But one of the important issues is the Democrats have already made it clear, and you made this point, that they're not just passing a tax, an income tax on millionaires. They refused to actually limit it to that, didn't they?
0: Yeah, there was a chance while the bill was being debated to make that they could have accepted an amendment that would have codified, made strong, that this millionaire threshold could never be taken out. But they rejected that amendment. As it stands in the bill, which is a long bill, it's 109 pages long, there is one paragraph that creates an exemption threshold on the state income tax. And importantly, Lars, that one paragraph is not structurally connected by reference or otherwise to any other part of the bill. So it would be very easy in the future for Ferguson and Peterson and the others to knock out that one paragraph, and then the state income tax is a 9.9% state income tax on every household in Washington. And that Senator Peterson has said that's his ultimate goal. He's been open about it.
1: Well, in fact, Representative Walsh, when they said we have to hire 300 people to manage this tax that's going to apply to a couple of or a few thousand people in the entire state of Washington, aren't they already saying we're going to build the infrastructure already to collect a tax that's not just a millionaire tax? Because if it was just a millionaire tax, how many people do you actually need to oversee something like that? Certainly not 300.
0: That's correct. The state, the Washington State Department of Revenue, has been historically a relatively smaller state agency. And as part of this new scheme, the governor is already building it up. So it's going to be a state version of the Internal Revenue Service. It will be the IRS. They're staffing it up. They're going to require people to fill out the paperwork, the tax returns, even if they don't pay the state income tax. The whole system is being engineered to be a state income tax on everyone. And they're hiding in plain sight, Lars. It's clear to anyone who looks at it that that's their plan. And we need to stop this. We need to repeal this.
1: I mean, so they're going to make everybody fill out the paperwork, whether they're millionaires or not.
0: They've been very clever. The law doesn't speak to it, but it allows the state agency, the state Washington State Department of Revenue, to build up such systems as it needs to implement the state income tax. And so they will require people to show what they're making in order to know whether they're exempt or not from paying the state income tax. So it really is, they're sort of defeated by their own logic and how they're trying to justify doing this. It's a bad deal, and we have that initiative out gathering signatures to repeal it, and I think that we need to strike fast. We need to get this thing overturned.
1: I was up in Packwood, Washington the other day, and I signed the thing myself. I want to make sure this thing makes the ballot and the public gets a vote. That's Representative Jim Walsh. He'll be running for governor one of...

0: Still have a complete closure of 99W south of Newburgh in the Dundee area due to a bad crash right near Archery Summit Drive. Again, both directions of 99W are shut down due to the nature of the crash. I-5 northbound to Vancouver slows up through Delta Park to the interstate. 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Again, that's AAA Heating and Cooling. From the KXL Traffic Center, I'm Michael Convery.
1: The KXL News Desk with your forecast this June 1st. I'm Heather Roberts. Enjoy the sunshine. We'll see highs in the mid-80s this afternoon, lows tonight in the 50s. Tomorrow, we'll see a lot of the region hit 90 degrees, back into the 70s Wednesday, Thursday, and Friday.
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13: Welcome back to the Lars Larson Show. I want to ask you this, and it's not at all a rhetorical question. What happens when your child's government-run, taxpayer-funded K through 12 school allows a group to put on a drag show, a drag queen show, for Pride Month? Well, I think it's a terrible situation. It puts adults in a terrible position. It puts kids in a weird position. And it really begins to make me wonder, what exactly are the adults involved in so-called Pride Month events like this? What are they actually trying to do? And the answers, the only answers I can imagine, are deeply disturbing. Let me dig into that in just a moment. First, welcome to the Lars Larson Show.

0: It's a pleasure to be with you, and I'm glad to get to your phone calls and emails. 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That's 866-439-5277. And if you happen to be a naysayer, we always put naysayers right to the head of the line. That's been true for almost 30 years. I will continue to make it true as long as I'm standing behind this microphone. 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And then our poll on X. We put up a brand new poll question each and every day. 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Should the United States Congress be talking about merging the United States military with the Israeli military? In shorthand, no, we should not. And how is this happening? Well, Ben Freeman of Responsible Stagecraft has written a piece in which he points out that inside the NDAA, people hear about that every year, it is the National Defense Authorization Act. Authorization Act being the way that we fund the United States military. So, in the 2027 NDAA, Section 224, it is entitled United States-Israel Defense Technology Cooperation Initiative. Now, on paper, sounds great. Israel's an ally. The United States is an ally of Israel and vice versa. Why wouldn't they be cooperating? Well, number one, why do you have to put it into a law? The two can cooperate, but would you require it through an act of Congress? The provision, as Freeman writes, would arguably do more to intertwine the U.S. military with the Israel military than the more than $200 billion that has been spent in military assistance to Israel from the United States since the country's founding in 1948. So, what do? It lays the groundwork for what they call bilateral research and development. So the two countries would work together. They could do that without an act of Congress. They would have co-production of weapons. There'd be joint ventures, licensing agreements, and they say seemingly every manner of U.S.-Israel military-industrial complex cooperation, including artificial intelligence, quantum autonomous systems, directed energy weapons, cyber and biotech. It also proposes network integration and data fusion. Now, that is probably the most concerning matter, and that is U.S. military data could soon become Israel's military data that the two would share. Well, sharing is great until you decide that maybe Israel's interests don't line up with U.S. interests. And in fact, we've seen in this most recent conflict with Iran, there are times where Israel needs to do things that the U.S. disagrees with and vice versa. So what happens in that case? Well, we're asking you the question, should the Congress be ordering a merger between the U.S. and Israel militaries? My answer to that would be no. You can find the question at Lars Larson Show and at LarsLarson.com. But let me get back to this craziness. And here's the example I'm going to use from a public school system just a couple of hundred miles from where I'm standing right now. The Whatcom County Youth Pride Festival and Parade. It's coming back this weekend. It's one of the few events of its kind nationwide, thank God, that focuses primarily on queer teens and queer kids. So, what are they doing? They're going to put this on as part of what they call Pride Month, month of June. For whatever reason, they've chosen to take the month of June and have these Pride events. And in fact, I've already seen a couple of videos that have been posted about Whatcom Youth Pride Coalition, the 2026 Youth Pride Parade and Festival featuring a drag show at Bellingham High School for children of all ages. Now, I want to ask you something. You may know people who call themselves part of the LGBTQ crowd. They may be lesbian, gay, bisexual, transgender, etc. It has always fascinated me that nobody seems that concerned about the fact that these are, for the most part, adult men and adult women who are presenting sexualized shows in front of children. And what is it exactly that you're doing for the children? And why exactly would any adult want to dress up in drag and then show up in front of an audience that is made up primarily of children, in some cases, some of them very, very young children? In other words, is there a sexual component to that? And I can't tell you how many times in the last couple of years we will see that a major leader of the trans pride the movement has shown up and then been accused of sexual crimes. And in most cases, it's not against other adults. It's usually against children. Now, I know somebody out there is going to say, Lars is saying that every single transgender individual is a sexual criminal against children. I'm not saying that at all. What I am saying is there is a disturbing number of them. Now, I would imagine that almost all adults are sexual in one way or another. But almost every adult I know of, every adult I know of who is behaving responsibly does not believe in behaving sexually in front of children. And people, frankly, to put it plainly, who get their jollies by being sexual in front of children, you ought to see some of these videos where you see performers who are dressed up, men usually dressed as women, and then, you know, twerking and doing all kinds of other things that seem sexually provocative in front of crowds of young children. What exactly is going on there? Is this person getting their sexual jollies by behaving this way in front of children? And if so, why are they being welcomed into public schools? I mean, it's one thing if you say it's a private event on private property, there may not be much you can do about it. But if it's happening as an event at a public school paid for by the taxpayers, there is plenty that the community can say, like, you're not welcome to do these sexualized shows in front of our children. Now, when is the community going to stand up and do that? Try to get your calls at 866-439-5277. Send emails to talk@LarsLarsen.com.
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3: ABC News, I'm Michelle Franzen. The Justice Department says it will abide by a judge's order temporarily freezing the $1.8 billion anti-weaponization fund created as part of President Trump's settlement related to his IRS case. ABC's Stephen Portnoy has more.
4: Last week's order from Virginia-based federal judge Leonie Brinkema freezes the fund pending a hearing she's set for next Friday, June 12th. The Justice Department says it strongly disagrees with that order but will abide by it. That is the top Senate Republican. Majority Leader John Thune says he wishes the administration would decide on its own to shut the fund down.
3: Iran says it's pulling back on talks with the U.S., accusing Israel of violating the ceasefire agreement with strikes on Lebanon. President Trump says he spoke to Israel's prime minister and Hezbollah mediators, both agreeing to pause fighting. Crews in Laos scrambling to rescue two remaining miners from flooded caves who have been stranded for more than a week. Five other trapped miners were rescued over the weekend. This is ABC News.
5: Got an interstate bridge lift going on for river traffic, so we're suspended on I-5 north and southbound, moving into and out of Vancouver. 205, looking pretty good over on the Glen Jackson Bridge if you're thinking about the alternate. 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From the KXL Traffic Center, I'm Michael Convery.
6: I'm Heather Roberts at the KXL News Desk with lots of sunshine, highs reaching into the mid-80s today. Lows tonight in the 50s. Tomorrow, sunshine continues, downright hot, highs reaching 90 in some areas. We'll be down to 75 by Wednesday afternoon.
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2: Welcome back to the Lars Larson show. Now, you've heard my skepticism about artificial intelligence. I'm not really crazy about the entire idea at all, but having said that, there's a new study out that says scientists say just 15 minutes with artificial intelligence can start rewiring your brain, and not for the better. Are we raising a generation that won't know how to think without a machine? I thought we'd talk to Dr. Nicholas Carderas, who is founder and CEO of Omega Recovery and author of Digital Madness and Glow Kids. Dr. Carderas, welcome to the program.
15: Great. Thanks for having me, Lars. Great to be here.
2: Would you mind telling my audience what Omega Recovery is all about?
15: So we're one of the only treatment programs in the country that treats technology addiction as a primary disorder. So we treat young adults, 17 to 30-year-olds, failure to launch, typically a lot of college students who are not thriving. They get stuck in mom and dad's basement because of a mental health combined with a digital overuse problem, and they need residential treatment to get their lives back on track.
2: Do you have a pretty good batting record for getting them back on track?
15: Yeah, we do, actually. We do. You know, I will say technology addiction. I'm an addiction psychologist. I've treated, you know, crystal meth and heroin and substance addictions for 25 years. It's more squirrely and trickier treating digital addiction because it's so ubiquitous and pervasive in our society. You know, you could quit heroin or alcohol and live your life clean and sober. It's really hard to unring the bell once you've kind of crossed the line into technology addiction. So there are challenges there that make it even more difficult than substance addiction to treat.
2: Well,
15: we have a pretty good batting average. Yeah.
2: And Dr. Carderas, I guess most of our

0: use of technology is not, I mean, immediately offensive to people around us. In other words, if I'm sitting with a group of people and I have my phone and look at the screen to see what messages I've received, it might be seen as rude, but it's not like if I picked up a needle and started shooting heroin in a vein in front of a group of people. I would imagine that would get a much more vociferous kind of reaction.
1: Yeah, we don't have obvious threats. It's not the fentanyl overdose rates. We're not having over 100,000 people dying from it. But what we are seeing is our whole society over the last 10 to 15 years, we're going through a mental health epidemic that is directly related to our screen love affair. You know, what I like to say is as we've become mad for our devices have been driving us mad. So record rates of depression, anxiety, ADHD, we're all becoming more impacted. Some vulnerable younger people are more impacted. I don't know how old you are. You might be similar in age to how old I am. But even we're affected. I don't have the same attention span reading a book that I used to 15 years ago because of, you know, the immersion that we all have in technology. But young people are disproportionately affected in much more impactful ways.
0: So what's the best way to break that? And what are glow kids, by the way?
1: Glow kids are the kids that we see in restaurants, airports, supermarkets, where their faces are just lit up by the glowing screen. They're just so close to their screen device, so they're glowing with that blue glow. And it's generational. So, you know, I'm also a university professor, so I teach graduate students that have, you know, grown up around social media over the last 10 years. So it's not just that you become addicted to your device, but it's worn down our critical thinking. It's worn down our ability to not be impulsive. There's neurophysiological MRI research that shows the parts of our brain that are related to executive functioning, which are affected by drug addiction, are the exact same parts of the brain that are affected and compromised by screen addiction. So people that are on their devices for too much, they have compromised impulsivity. They're impulsive about other things now too. You might be more impulsive about other kinds of behaviors, including substance addiction. So it's not just that I can't put my phone down. It's being attached to my phone is making me more, it's wearing down my psychological immune system to all sorts of other psychiatric issues as well, like depression, anxiety, and all those things that we talked about.
0: Well, because I could imagine there would have been a time, say, 20 years ago, when people imagined that someday we'll have ways to get people mental health care through that device, and now it sounds like the device is causing the problem instead.
1: Well, there are a couple of platforms. There's a couple, I won't mention their names, but they're trying to, you know, meet the client where they're at is the phrase, and they're trying to give you medical, and you know, so it's telehealth is a big market, but that's been the problem. I mean, why are we going through record rates of suicide, ADHD, depression? Everything has spiked since 2010 when social media swallowed up the planet. And now AI is essentially kerosene on social media. AI is now making predictive algorithms turbocharged, and AI is creating the study that you referred to, its own dependency that's wearing down people's ability to critically think. I've worked with students and clients in my treatment program. They use AI like the Oracle of Delphi. They're like, AI, what should I do in my relationship? ChatGPT, tell me what decision I should make here or there. So if you're not able to start figuring out your own issues in your own life and you start relying on AI as the oracle to help you, those abilities get compromised. It's the classic example of use it or lose it. There's a reason why older people with dementia and Alzheimer's do Sudoku and crossword puzzles. You've got to flex those muscles to keep them optimal. Our young people are getting mentally lazy because they're becoming so dependent on some of their digital media that it's made them not only physically obese and, you know, let's face it, not prime figures of health, but mentally too. It's just eroded their mental health. That's why our youngest people today have the worst mental health metrics in recorded history.
0: I'm talking to Dr. Nicholas Carderas, who's founder and CEO of Omega Recovery and author of Digital Madness and the Glow Kids. Tell me what you make of this study. It was done by four majors, and that's Carnegie Mellon, Oxford, MIT, and UCLA, that said as little as 10 or 15 minutes of interaction with AI results in significant impairment in independent performance. It sounds incredibly toxic.
1: Yeah, it is. And I think we're finally waking up to the realities that many of us were seeing. And some of us were seeing it as parents, people living in society. I was seeing it clinically in the trenches. That study validates our clinical experience. they said, you know, with social media and with different experiences online, there would be an erosion that would happen. There would be cognitive declines. Now, especially when you put a tablet in front of a developing child, and they did one significant MRI study 4 years ago that was published in the Journal of American Medical Association Pediatrics, and over an hour of screen time for kids 1 to 3 years old was significantly affecting their cognitive processes, their language acquisition, their ability to abilities to think, essentially. And AI is that, as I said before, on steroids. AI creates a dependency that I think just sort of creates a mental rot that we're seeing. I mean, I'm working with 19, 20-year-olds, kids that were smart, you know, kids that had some aptitude when they were younger, and you just see the softening up of their mental capacities. And the other part of it is that you see not only are they mentally soft or not able to do the critical thinking or the mental heavy lifting, but they're also emotionally dysregulated.
0: Unbelievable. Dr. Nicholas Carderas, who's founder and CEO of Omega Recovery, author of Digital Madness and Glow Kids. We'll be back in just a moment. Thanks, Dr. Carderas. 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

0: I-5 north and southbound still recovering from an earlier interstate bridge lift getting into and out of Vancouver. Down in Yamhill County, good news, 99W back open again in the Dundee area. Had been shut down earlier due to a bad crash at Trunk Road. 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From the KXL Traffic Center, I'm Michael Convery.
1: At the KXL News Desk with you first, I'm Heather Roberts. Enjoy the sunshine. We'll see highs in the mid-80s this afternoon, lows tonight in the 50s. Tomorrow, we'll see a lot of the region hit 90 degrees, back into the 70s Wednesday, Thursday, and Friday.
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3: Welcome back to the Lars Larson Show. I never anticipated that this would be the case, but a Nantucket church on the exclusive Massachusetts island should actually it was long favored by Joe Biden. Joe Biden liked it. Here's what's going to happen this year on America's 250th birthday. We're going to find out a lot about institutions like this. This church is apparently deciding that after a quarter of a century of reading the Declaration of Independence and the Bill of Rights in their church every 4th of July holiday for the last 25 years, they have decided to shut that down. They are not going to do it this 4th of July. And the reason behind that, or the reason they give, I don't think there's actually much reasoning going on here, is they say they want to make an effort to understand our own whiteness. Now, they're getting a lot of criticism from conservatives, although I would suggest that the Second Congregational Meeting House Society on Nantucket probably doesn't have a lot of conservatives who attend church there. But what they're doing is they're saying, we're going to stop reading the Declaration of Independence. We're going to stop reading the Bill of Rights because we have to first understand our own whiteness. Now, does this tell you a bit about why somebody like Joe Biden would identify with a church like that? They say the decision comes as communities around the country prepare for events that are tied to America's upcoming semi-quincentennial celebrations. That's 250. Sparking criticism from social media and a broader debate over how the nation's founding documents ought to be commemorated. Sounds like the church doesn't want to commemorate them at all. It sounds like the church is saying, we're just too darned white, and we have to question that. Church leaders say the decision reflects ongoing conversations within the congregation about race and privilege and the historical application of constitutional rights. Now, you know what I find amazing about this? The people who founded this country were, for the most part, owners of slaves, but they were against slavery as an institution. And they had determined, let's write an aspirational document in the form of the Declaration of Independence and the Constitution and the Bill of Rights. In other words, they understood. They weren't saying, this is our country and it's really, really great, and there's nothing we can do to make it better. They were understanding, this is our country, it has flaws in it, and we will aspire to fix those flaws. So,

0: What do they say in a letter to their congregation? Because they sent out a letter trying to explain what they're doing. For those of us who are white, the experience of the rights and privileges conferred by the Declaration of Independence, the Bill of Rights, and the Constitution of the United States have for centuries been tragically, often violently, and unequally applied to fellow citizens who are not white. They can't get over their own whiteness, and they want to question it. And because of that, they want to say on the 250th birthday of the United States, let's not even read the documents as we have been for the last quarter of a century. They say, in previous years, local leaders and the island's Chamber of Commerce have promoted the event on social media to attend the celebration and the holiday. The letter says that they would not engage with anybody concerned with the cancellation on social media. They say those concerned should make an appointment to speak with one of the church leaders. Social media is not the place for this important and tender conversation. Now, remember what Nantucket is. Nantucket is a summertime place for people who use the word summer as a verb, a famed summer retreat off the Massachusetts coast. It draws in celebrities, millionaires, and billionaires. Joe Biden and his family head up to the island almost every year to celebrate Thanksgiving with his family, and they've done that for decades. The critics were quick to flood social media with the reactions pointing to the island's exclusivity and arguing that some on the left appear increasingly uncomfortable about celebrating America's founding. Now, imagine the irony. You're wealthy. Your situation gives you privilege. You go to a place that most people cannot afford to own a house. I can't afford to own a house on Nantucket, nor do I aspire to own a house on Nantucket, or the yacht that goes with it, or any of the rest of that. And all of a sudden, they're all concerned that they are too white. Well, one ex-user pointed out, if you know anything about Nantucket, you know that's where the rich, privileged people live. Just another self-important Dem who thinks she's important. Okay, Nantucket, break out the fireworks. Don't let this idiot spoil your fun. Nothing says inclusive like canceling a national holiday. And I agree with that person's assessment. As one poster put it, someone needs to tell this nitwit that over 600,000 white men died in battle to end slavery in this country. By the way, the only country that actually decisively fought to end slavery. I'm so tired of people spewing lies because they refuse to learn the truth. Pick up an old history book. It's right there. And I agree. These are people who apparently feel too sensitive about the idea that they are rich and they are privileged, not because of their skin color, but somehow they have to find an excuse to be able to question what they have and the fact that other people have less. Stop worrying about that. Celebrate the idea that this country, unlike every other country on planet Earth, this country alone, name me another country that recognizes that the people who live in that country derive their rights not from the government, not from a piece of paper, not from the Declaration, not from the Constitution. That the people who live in America draw their rights as God-given rights, and that the government is forbidden to interfere with them. Look instead to what happens to our, say, our British cousins, where they literally will punish somebody for standing on a street corner and saying a silent prayer about what's going on in the abortion mill across the street. Worry about those people. But in this country, the idea that the founders of the country said, you're not getting your rights from government, you are getting your rights protected from the government, but your rights actually come from God. And then tell me, does communist China recognize that? Does communist Cuba recognize that? Do any of the other dictatorships on planet Earth, do the Middle Eastern countries where you can't even own a Bible or wear a cross around your neck, do they recognize that the people have God-given rights? And if they don't, why don't they? And what was it? America, absolutely, well, not exclusive, but absolutely a special place on planet Earth, unlike any other country in the honor. 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
6: ABC News, I'm Michelle Franzen. After Iran's state media signaled talks were off between the U.S. and Iran due to ongoing Israeli strikes in Lebanon, President Trump says he made separate calls to Israel's prime minister and Hezbollah mediators, and both sides have agreed not to attack the other. ABC's Karen Travers says the president indicated talks with Iran are still going and moving rapidly.
7: We haven't heard from the Iranians anything to indicate that things are back on, and really, even the on-off, what is happening, the substance is still very complicated. There are still significant sticking points that have to be reworked, and the president had sent changes back to Iran that so far they have not addressed or weighed in on.
6: The Justice Department says it will abide by a Virginia judge's ruling that temporarily ordered the $1.8 billion fund to be frozen amid litigation.
8: A social media post from the Justice Department says officials strongly disagree with last week's ruling by a federal judge in Virginia temporarily freezing the fund pending a hearing she set for the end of next week. The department says it will abide by that ruling. That, as more congressional Republicans express their opposition to the idea of handing out up to $1.8 billion of taxpayer money to those who have been accused of or convicted of crimes.
6: ABC's Stephen Portnoy. The state of Florida announcing it's suing OpenAI and CEO Sam Altman. The suit claiming the company says the company knowingly released and aggressively marketed ChatGPT to the public, including young users, while concealing serious risks. Florida Attorney General James Uthmeyer alleges the company suppressed internal safety warnings and deceived users about the true nature and dangers of the product.
9: People are getting hurt, parents are getting deceived, and they need to pay for it.
6: OpenAI tells ABC News it already has safety measures in place to redirect people to mental health resources if it detects them going down a dark path, adding it's committed to getting this right. Health officials are working to trace the Ebola outbreak in the Democratic Republic of Congo. More than 1,000 suspected cases now exist. 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
0: I'm Grant MacHill in the KXL. Portland police has been cracking down on arrests connected to human sex trafficking. Here's KXL's Noah Friedman.
12: In January and February, there were 14 people arrested for sex trafficking along Northeast 82nd Avenue and Northeast Sandy Boulevard. Since then, the Bureau's Human Trafficking Unit has put almost 30 people behind bars in the related matter.
13: We try to either target the demand side, do some directed patrols in our high vice areas, or rescue providers. 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
12: Law enforcement reminds the public to report any suspicious activity by calling 911. Noah Friedman, FM News 101.
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15: I-205 northbound now pretty crowded north of Stafford Road, headed all the way up towards the Abernathy Bridge in Oregon City. I-84, there's some slowing both directions in between the Providence Medical Center and Interstate 5. 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From the KXL Traffic Center, I'm Michael Convery.
16: I'm Heather Roberts at the KXL News Desk with your lots of sunshine. Highs reaching into the mid-80s today. Lows tonight in the 50s. Tomorrow, sunshine continues downright hot. Highs reaching 90 in some areas. We'll be down to 75 by Wednesday afternoon.
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4: 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If you happen to be a naysayer, and we love naysayers on this show for almost 30 years, every time somebody calls the show and disagrees with me or something they heard on the show, we put them right to the head of the line. So you can do that. You can also vote in our X poll. We put up a brand new poll question every single day. Today's is a bit unusual because inside of the NDAA, that's the one we talk about every year called the National Defense Authorization Act. In other words, the funding for America's military. There is a section called Section 224, and it sounds kind of garden variety, United States-Israel Defense Technology Cooperation Initiative. Long and sounds bureaucratic. It would do more to intertwine the U.S. military with the Israeli military, including
1: bilateral research and development, co-production of weapons, joint ventures, and all of that, including AI, quantum, autonomous systems, directed energy, cyber, and biotech. It also proposes network integration and data fusion. In other words, the U.S. military's data could also be Israel's military data and vice versa. So that's the question. Should Congress be effectively merging the U.S. and the Israeli militaries? A shout out to our friends in Heidelberg, Mississippi, who catch great talk radio all day on WLAU. That's FM 99.3. And you can find my show there Monday through Friday. But I want to start with one of your calls, and that is Jeff. Hey, Jeff, welcome to the Lars Larson Show. On this great Monday, as we head towards summer, what exactly is on your mind?
2: Well, I was thinking if the court's going to bar Trump from giving that money out of his fund settlement from the IRS, then he should just go ahead and sue him for the $10 billion that he was going to win anyways. And he was going to win something substantial, or they wouldn't have given him almost $2 billion. So
1: yep.
2: Go ahead, sue him, and then you can do whatever you want with your money. And, you know, if they want to do it the hard way, that's fine.
1: I mean, here's the thing I've never understood about people's objections to this, Jeff. I know there are people out there who hate Donald Trump and everything he does with a passion. But if I ask them, did the IRS do Donald Trump wrong by leaking his information? The answer is yes. And could the same kind of thing happen to any of us? Could the IRS take your data, Jeff, or my data, and release it to somebody and say, here, take this information, and it doesn't belong to anybody except the IRS and the taxpayer, and it's by law supposed to stay secret. So Trump sued. He could have just said, okay, I'll let the IRS pay the money directly to me. He would have taken that as a settlement and put it in his own bank account. Then he could have spent it on anything he wanted. But he decided, instead of taking it to my pocket, I will put it in a fund, and it will help compensate other people who did not have the same opportunity he did to seek justice, those people that were locked up without good cause after January 6th and that sort of thing. I thought that was a perfectly acceptable way to do it, Jeff, and I would admire somebody for settling a lawsuit that way. Instead of saying, make me a lawsuit lottery winner and just put the money in my bank account, you say, why don't we put this to an appropriate cause? And he did, and now the courts are telling him, no, you're not allowed to do that. I'm with you. Have Trump take the money personally then, and then set up a charitable fund of his own that's not under the control of the U.S. courts. What do you think?
2: Yeah, for sure. I mean, look, can you imagine Hakeem Jeffries? He would have pocketed all that cash and said, you, I love it. Nancy Pelosi, Schumer, they would have kept it all. They wouldn't give it to anyone. They would have kept every single penny. And in their attempt to thwart President Trump from being a generous and honest man, they could potentially cost the taxpayer a lot more money, because let's say it does go back to court, then no deal. So now we're back in court. What if he gets, you know, $10 billion? You just cost us more money to thwart somebody trying to do something good in an effort to do nothing. Now you get to keep it all. It's hilarious.
1: It really is kind of crazy. Jeff, thank you very much. I appreciate the call. By the way, I want to talk about another development involving President Trump and the upcoming midterm elections. Well, the U.S. Postal Service began on Friday to do the right thing. President Trump had signed an executive order, and what he said was, if you're going to use vote by mail in your state, there are a number of states that use exclusively vote by mail. There are other states, but nationwide, about 30% of all American votes are cast by mail. And in many cases, those systems are so seriously flawed that you can't really trust the results. So what he did was he said, if you're going to use the mails, then you can only send ballots out to people if the state has submitted a list of voters to the Postal Service, and then you can send ballots to those people because those people are actually identified as legitimate voters. So he signed that on March 31st. He directed the Postmaster General to propose a rule that would block states from sending ballots through the mail unless they're sending them to voters on lists that are provided to the state and or that the state provides the Postal Service. So the state is still in charge of the election. All they're saying is, we have established that these people are actual voters. Please send them a ballot. Now, if somebody objects to that, I'd like to know why. So the states would be blocked from allowing residents to vote by mail unless claims the federal government. The executive order is up against about five different lawsuits, and a federal judge on Thursday of last week said, I'm not going to block it. He found the federal government had taken steps to implement it, but with Friday's proposed rule, that began to change. The proposed rule from the Postal Service creates data reporting standards that provide information regarding the sending of ballots through the mail that would be available for use by law enforcement. Now, Trump and other administration officials had framed the executive order as a way to combat non-citizen voting. Now, I know you're going to see stories that say, oh, non-citizen voting, that doesn't happen very often. That is a big fat lie. We've already had states that have found, individual states have found literally thousands of foreign nationals who are registered to vote. Now, should those people get ballots? Absolutely not. But in this case, the states don't say, especially the blue states, the Democrat-controlled states, they're not that concerned about controlling who gets the ballot. As long as the Democrats win, all they care about is that ballots are being sent out and their candidates win. Then consider what's going on in Los Angeles. Two different investigations were launched yesterday after an L.A. County voting center was vandalized and a mail-in ballot box was burned. Early Sunday morning, vandalism found, according to the Not the Bee, at the voting center at Cesar Chavez Park in Long Beach. A limited number of vote-by-mail ballots appear to have sustained fire-related damage inside a ballot drop box. The registrar and the county clerk have said the department is reviewing the incidents and working to identify the voters who may have been affected by that. And they say any attempt to interfere with voting or election operations is taken very, very seriously. And then we have this development in terms of Iran. President Trump said as of today, he has not been informed that Iran has broken off negotiations with the U.S. That's the stuff you're seeing in some of the news reports. He said it's an appropriate thing to say because they're better negotiators than they are fighters, but we have not been informed of that. So the IRGC-affiliated media, in other words, the media controlled by the Islamic Revolutionary Guard Corps, they have reported that Tehran would stop talking to Washington, D.C. in protest of the conflict that's going on between Israel and Hezbollah in Lebanon. Donald Trump says, hey, they better start negotiating because they're better negotiators than they are fighters. Coming up in a moment, now almost 30% of Americans now carry a concealed weapon or they have the license, and that number is climbing fast. We'll get to that next.

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6: The KXL News Desk with your forecast. First, I'm Heather Roberts. Enjoy the sunshine. We'll see highs in the mid-80s this afternoon, lows tonight in the 50s. Tomorrow, we'll see a lot of the region hit 90 degrees, back into the 70s Wednesday, Thursday, and Friday.
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7: Welcome back to the Lars Larson Show. It's a pleasure to be with you. I'm glad to get to your phone calls and emails. And I will tell you something. If I have a dog in the fight on this next subject, it's the fact that I own guns. I've owned guns most of my life. I've owned guns all of my adult life. I even owned guns when I was a kid, which in most states you can't anymore. But it was a good thing at the time. And now we've got an awful lot of Americans who are licensed to conceal carry. And I have concealed carry licenses for a few different states. I don't happen to live in one of the constitutional carry states, although eventually I would hope that all 50 of the states, 58 if you're an Obama voter, would be constitutional carry states. But in those states where people are allowed to have a license to carry concealed and they need the license, there are an awful lot of people who are carrying concealed. And Dr. John Lott knows all the numbers. He's an economist and a world-recognized expert on guns and crime and founder of the Crime Prevention Research Center. Dr. Lott, welcome back.
11: Oh, great to talk to you. Thanks for having me on.
7: Have you noticed a fairly major rise in the number of Americans who now carry on a regular basis?
11: Yeah, well, we just did a survey. McLaughlin and Associates did a survey for us because, you know, one of the issues is we know how many people have concealed carry permits. It's about 21 million Americans across the country. But as you mentioned, there are 29 constitutional carry states where it's not necessary for people to carry. And so we wanted to try to get a handle on how many people are actually carrying in those states in particular. And what we found is that our survey just looked at general election voters. General election voters, about 20% of them across the country have a concealed carry permit. That's much higher. That's about twice the rate, actually, of non-voters. What you find is that for constitutional carry states, there's about 34% of adults say they carry at least some of the time. About half of those say that they carry all or most of the time, and the other half say sometimes or rarely. And overall, the rate that people are carrying is higher. I mean, across all the countries, all the states, when you're looking at

0: constitutional carry, people have a permit or not, you're talking about almost 30% of adults that are carrying, and for the general election voters. And that's up about 5 percentage points from what our survey showed 2 years ago.
1: Now, John, Dr. John Lott is my guest, and he serves as the founder of the Crime Prevention Research Center. I serve uncompensated on the board of directors of that center, so I have a dog in the fight. But tell me this, what does that tell you? I know that most of the time, as an economist, you focus just on the numbers and the data. But what does it tell you about what Americans are doing and what they are responding to that so many of them are carrying on a regular basis?
0: Well, I think we saw a major change around COVID. I think when COVID happened, you had about half the states actually stop for some period of time issuing permits. At the time, a lot of people were very concerned about the surge in violent crime that we had at that time. And so there was pressure on the states that said, look, if you're not going to go and give out permits when people need these, you have to let us carry without having to go through a permitting process. And so I think a lot of the move in the states the last 4 or 5 years has been because of the reaction that you had to COVID. But, there have basically been two big beneficiaries of this change. One has been women, for example, who may be stalked or threatened. You know, you go across the states, it may take 45 days or 60 days or 90 days to go and get the permit. If a woman's being stalked or threatened, she may not have 90 days or even 45 days to wait. She may need protection right away, and constitutional carry allows her to have that. The other group of people that seem to have benefited a lot are people who are relatively poor. I was just talking to a woman the other day who, single mom, had lived in a dangerous part of town, was trying to put herself through law school, so she had like almost no money coming in, and she couldn't afford the cost of a permit. And so she lives in Utah, and it's a constitutional carry state. And when she faced multiple threats over time, she was able to go and protect herself and her young daughter with a gun that she was able to legally carry because of constitutional carry. So I think those have been some of the reasons why we've been seeing the change. But the other big thing is just during the Biden administration, we had the largest percentage increase in total violent crime that we've ever seen since the Bureau of Justice Statistics started recording the numbers. Over those 4 years, there was a 59% increase in overall violent crime. I think this last year, we saw a big drop, and those numbers will become clearer in September. But murder is one thing that we already have a pretty good handle on, and it looks like we have the lowest recorded murder rate last year that we've ever recorded. The lowest previous, they've been recording murder data since 1900. So it's like 126 years that we have this data. And the lowest previous murder rate that we'd recorded over those 126 years was 4.5 per 100,000. And it looks like this last year it went down below 4 per 100,000. So at the same time, we have this huge increase in the number of people who are carrying, we're going to, I believe, see a record low murder rate and very huge drops in other violent crime categories.
1: Hey, John, I'm up against the clock, but very quickly, can you describe the results you got for Black Americans who are 11% of likely voters? But when it comes to carrying a concealed weapon legally, what do they amount to?
0: Right. So both Black and Hispanics are overrepresented as far as their share of those who carry. They make up 11% of likely voters, but about 16% of all those who carry all or most of the time. It's even more lopsided for Hispanics. They also make about 11% of likely voters, but they make up about 19% of those who carry all or most of the time.
1: Yeah, and that's actually very, very refreshing. That's Dr. John Lott. Dr. Lott, thank you very much. He's the founder of the Crime Prevention Research Center. And as I said, I serve uncompensated on the board of directors of that group because I think it's a good group. By the way, I've got a question for you. What would happen if you got sick while you're traveling this summer? Whether you're flying around America, taking

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5: ABC News, I'm Michelle Franzen. President Trump telling ABC's Jonathan Carl he agrees with the Justice Department's decision to abide by a Virginia judge's ruling to temporarily freeze the $1.8 billion so-called anti-weaponization fund. Democrats have also introduced a bill to try to ban the fund from using taxpayer money after the president agreed to drop his case against the IRS. ABC's Alex Mellon has more on the original case.
6: A judge down in Florida who actually was the one overseeing President Trump's case against the IRS. That judge now, after a bipartisan group of judges submitted a filing asking her to reopen the case, she did say now she's ordering the administration by June 12th to provide answers on whether they committed a, quote, fraud on her court.
5: Demonstrators taking to the streets in central Kenya protesting plans to establish a U.S. Ebola quarantine facility at a nearby military base, arguing it could raise the risk for local residents. Health officials say there are no suspected cases of Ebola outside Central Africa. This is ABC News.
7: Trouble in Vancouver, I-5 northbound, right up near 4th Lane Boulevard. An accident has the right lane blocked. Also, the on-ramp from 4th Lane is completely blocked by fire crews. That has things backed up to the interstate bridge. And, of course, it's already slow from downtown Portland Fremont Bridge all the way up to the interstate. 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
8: I'm Heather Roberts at the KXL News Desk with lots of sunshine, highs reaching into the mid-80s today. Lows tonight in the 50s. Tomorrow, sunshine continues, downright hot, highs reaching 90 in some areas. We'll be down to 75 by Wednesday afternoon.
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4: 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He actually will read it. 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
5: Were you horrified as you saw it unfold?
6: I wasn't horrified. I was frightened because I had never, ever seen Joe like that.
0: That is the lady who calls herself Dr. Jill Biden. She's not a medical doctor. She's a doctor of English literature. But she was, for a time, the first lady of the United States because of the flawed and fraudulent election that made her husband, Joe Biden, the mentally incompetent Joe Biden, sit in the Oval Office for 4 years wondering what was going to be served for ice cream that afternoon. But now, bizarrely, the former First Lady, Dr. Jill Biden, is traveling around all the legacy media, and she's making claims that even the Democrats are having a tough time believing. And I wanted to dig into that by playing a couple of the sound bites from some of the interviews she's doing. And frankly, I want to fault the mainstream media. If Dr. Jill Biden wants to do an interview because she's pimping her book, okay, lots and lots of people do that. Conservatives do that. Liberals do that. People on the right and the left do that. That's fine. You can pimp a book. Fortunately, I've never done a book, so I don't have to go out and pimp the book. But Dr. Jill Biden is out there going to all the legacy media, and she's telling brand new lies, and I want to call them out because she is fair game because she was involved in politics. She was married to a man who called himself president of the United States for 4 years. He did fail mentally. And then Jill Biden has got this crazy mixed up story that in June of 2024, 2 years ago, that as they were watching a debate in which Donald Trump was debating Joe Biden, and it was very clear that Joe Biden was not all there mentally. Take a listen to what Jill Biden concluded as she was watching that television program.
6: Before or since? Never.
7: Or since?
6: Yes.
7: Or you've since? Never seen him like
6: never.
7: That?
6: No.
7: What happened?
6: I don't know what happened. I mean, as I watched it, I thought, oh my God, he's having a stroke.
0: Now, hold on a second. She's sitting in the audience. She's watching her husband that she's been married to for decades. And she concludes, my husband is having a stroke. Now, did she immediately say to his members, his campaign staff, because he was at that point, June of 24, still campaigning to be reelected as president of the United States? Did she say, you have to stop this debate immediately? My husband is having a stroke. We need to take him immediately to a hospital and get him some medical care. If he's having a stroke, one of the things that all of us understand, the faster you get to a doctor, the faster you get under some kind of medical care, they may be able to keep the stroke from having the devastating effects that it has. Did she do that? No, she didn't. And I would fault all the reporters who've had the chance to talk to her. And I understand that Dr. Jill Biden is only giving interviews to people who are viewed as friendly reporters, which means they won't ask the freaking obvious question. If you think your husband is having a stroke during the debate, even if you waited for the end of the debate, wouldn't your next stop be a hospital to have your husband checked out to see whether or not he actually did have a stroke and get him some medical care? Do you know where Dr. Jill Biden took Joe Biden next? She took him to a Waffle House in Atlanta. And what for? She went to a Waffle House so Joe could shake hands with, grip, and grin for the media. Then they went to a campaign rally. And on the rally stage, she talked about how he'd done such a good job. He'd answered all of the questions. Take a listen to her talk about whether or not she believes her husband suffered any kind of cognitive decline while he was president of the United States.
7: Did you ever see signs that he was falling into cognitive decline?
6: No.
7: No.
6: No.
7: Truly?
6: No.
0: Truly, no. I never saw any sign of cognitive decline. And yet, in these interviews, she's trying to explain Joe Biden's absolutely pathetic performance on the debate stage. And it was that debate in June where at one point Donald Trump looked at the moderator after Joe Biden had made a couple of comments and he said, I have no idea what he just said. And I'm pretty sure he has no idea what he just said. But I want to play a series of sound bites for you from the couple of years during Joe Biden's presidency and then compare that to the statement by Jill Biden that she never, ever saw any kind of mental decline on the part of her husband. Take a listen.
8: Used to make beer brewed here. It is used to make the brew beer here in this defiant. Oh, Earth Rider, thanks for the Great Lake.
9: They want to think to is to take on government if we get out of line, which they're talking again about. And that's him lying around.
8: He knows so long as I was nine.
9: And here it is today, is Hirsch Goldberg Poland, and is still, he is not here with us, but he's still being held by Hamas.
10: We're able to make every single solitary person eligible for what I've been able to do with the dealing with everything we have to do with, look, if we finally beat Medicare.
11: Thank you, President Biden.
0: Yeah, we finally beat Medicare. Now, if you could translate any of that, just understand what I'm saying. You say, well, it's not nice to make fun of this guy. This guy ran for president of the United States. By September of the first year that he spent in office, 2021, there are Democrats who now say that when they went to the White House to visit President Biden at the time, that they already saw that he was in mental decline. And then his staff began to protect him by not having anything scheduled before about 10 o'clock in the morning, not having anything scheduled after 4 o'clock in the afternoon. They were constantly making excuses about why Joe Biden, even during the days where whatever they juiced him up with, he was barely able to put sentences together. And yet somehow that was exactly what they did. They closed ranks around him and they tried to shield him from the public. And his own wife is trying to maintain this fiction today that she never saw any of this decline in him at all. I mean, she must be the most obtuse human being on planet Earth. And as one of my loyal Lars listeners, Gail McDaniel, wrote in by email, Lars, what do you do if you suspect somebody is having a stroke? One, call 911. Two, make them comfortable. Three, take them to a pancake house. Or four, all of the above. Dr. Jill Biden chose C, which means she really didn't suspect that her husband was having a stroke or she was trying to kill him. Yeah, I think very well said. By the way, welcome back to the Lars Larson Show. 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
6: Still have trouble with a crash down in Oregon City on 205 southbound, right on the Abernathy Bridge. Right lane is blocked. We're jammed up pretty solid all the way back through Gladstone. 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From the KXL Traffic Center, I'm Michael Convery.
7: The KXL News Desk with your forecast this June 1st. I'm Heather Roberts. Enjoy the sunshine. We'll see highs in the mid-80s this afternoon, lows tonight in the 50s. Tomorrow, we'll see a lot of the region hit 90 degrees, back into the 70s Wednesday, Thursday, and Friday.
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5: Welcome back to the program. It's a pleasure to be with you. I'll be glad to get to your phone calls and emails in a moment at 866-HEY-LARS. That's 866-439-5277. And as always, naysayers go to the head of the line. Let me talk about the state of Maryland. 17 elected county sheriffs in Maryland are suing their own state. And the feds are watching this one closely. Is Maryland's sanctuary law forcing their local cops, the ones that answer directly to voters, unlike police chiefs, are they forcing those sheriffs to commit a federal crime? Mateo Ferrero serves as counsel of record for the group called the Federation for American Immigration Reform. We love fair in this Maryland lawsuit. Mateo, welcome back to the program.
6: Hi, Lars. Thank you for having me on.
5: So if I've misdescribed this or inaccurately described it, please correct this, but what situation do these sheriffs find themselves in? Are they being forced by state law to violate federal law in the conduct of their duties?
6: Yes, that's exactly right, Lars. Back in April, the Maryland General Assembly passed emergency legislation, so-called the Community Trust Act, that essentially turns Maryland into an ultra-sanctuary state. And just over a week ago, Maryland Governor Wes Moore announced that he was going to allow that legislation to go into effect without his veto. So last week, we at FAIR decided to stand with 17 of the 24 Maryland county sheriffs. That's roughly three-quarters of the county sheriffs in the state, against this egregiously unconstitutional law that puts the people of the state in dire public safety threat.
5: Okay, so in practical terms, the sheriffs are being told, if you take somebody into custody and they appear to be in the country illegally, you're not able to act by contacting ICE or CBP and having them removed. Is that it?
6: Yes, that's exactly right. And actually, the law goes even further than that. Not only does it prevent sheriffs and their deputies and correctional staff from notifying federal immigration authorities that an individual is in custody or from transferring those individuals to immigration authorities, it actually prohibits sheriffs and their deputies and their staff from detaining or prolonging the detention of an individual for the purpose of investigating their citizenship or immigration status or on the suspicion that, you know, they may be in the country illegally. So it actually requires them to take affirmative act to obstruct federal immigration authorities and to harbor or shield criminal illegal aliens, which, as you and your listeners may know, is actually a federal crime. So in our lawsuit, we are saying that this law places the sheriffs in a completely impossible dilemma. They either follow Maryland's law, which puts them directly under federal criminal liability, or they defy the Maryland law and open themselves up to civil enforcement action by the Maryland Attorney General, and even worse, to potential lawsuits from private individuals and, you know, activist organizations who, you know, subscribe to the anti-borders agenda. So it's an impossible situation.
5: It is, but Mateo, tell me, how do you advise a client like that? You can't not follow the state law, but you also can't follow the state law. So in the meantime, while we're waiting for the courts to look at the lawsuit, what are you telling the clients to do?
6: Well, we advised our clients particularly to file the action that we did as immediately as possible. And we advised them, and this is the course we're going to be taking in the coming days, to file for a preliminary injunction from the federal court in Maryland to stop the enforcement of this law pending, you know, a decision by the court on the merits. And that would provide substantial relief.

0: to our Torah clients and keep the status quo of allowing them to cooperate with federal immigration authorities as they have done for many, many years.
1: Yeah, because it sounds like you're damned if you do and damned if you don't. And would this same kind of approach work in all the other sanctuary states where they've passed sanctuary laws and they've said to the sheriff or the police, don't cooperate, don't help them find people who are in the country illegally, even the ones that have committed other crimes?
0: Yes, certainly. That has been an issue that's been litigated in lawsuits that have cropped up, particularly on this issue. And certainly in our case in Maryland, that's exactly what we're pressing. And, you know, we're urging the court to acknowledge and to adjudicate this case, saying, hey, this dilemma is actually, you know, the exact kind of harm that the U.S. Constitution under the Supremacy Clause was designed to prevent. And so any law that conflicts with federal immigration mandates is preempted under the Constitution, and that's our essential legal theory in our lawsuit.
1: Okay, so tell me this. Has the state of Maryland had any kind of statement since if they've said, well, but, you know, we understand that we're putting the sheriff in a position where he or she will be violating federal law by harboring an illegal alien, but here's our answer. What answer do they offer up, if any?
0: So they haven't made any official appearance or response in our particular lawsuit, but the governor has made statements, public statements to the press that he acknowledges that the law that the General Assembly passed had serious implementation concerns. Well, our response, which we highlighted in our press conference last week with our sheriffs, was, well, you know, if the governor thought that this law had implementation concerns, then his clear answer to that should have been to veto the law, and instead he chose to align on political grounds with the people in the legislature and in defiance of public safety and just allowed the law to pass. And so that's exactly why we brought this lawsuit.
1: I'm talking to Mateo Ferrero from Federation for American Immigration Reform. One of the things, and I'll say this in closing because we're up against the clock, but Mateo, I'm not a lawyer, but my understanding from other lawyers, if a sheriff or a police chief in America has a foreign national in custody, they're absolutely already obligated to notify that person. By the way, you can be in contact with your local consulate from whatever country you're in. So if the state of Maryland is not identifying people who are foreign nationals in their custody and then affording them contact with, say, the Mexican consulate or the Colombian consulate or the, you know, the Haitian consulate, they're already violating the rights of these people. And I think setting themselves up for possible legal action if they don't do the right thing. That's Mateo Ferrero, who's with FAIR, the Federation for American Immigration Reform. Mateo, thanks so much for the time. By the way, think about this. You're at work, your phone rings. It has your kid's number, and it's your kid's voice, panicked, saying he's been in an accident, he needs money, and he needs it wired right now. You move heaven and earth. That's what you do. Well, that's what the scammer is counting on. 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
4: When people think of chiropractic, they typically think of neck or back pain, possibly headaches. 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
5: My name is Sandy Taylor. 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
6: 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Hope you had a great weekend. I'm Tim Lance.
7: And I'm Gail Cunningham. It is 4 o'clock. Here are some of the stories we're working on today.
6: A man's charged with killing three people in Sandy and trying to kill a police officer.
7: A Portland hospital says its prominent doctors are showing up in fake social media accounts peddling bad medical advice.
6: Plus, the Oregon Ducks baseball team moves on to the Super Regional. Judah has sports for you coming up at 4:15, so stay with us.
7: Those stories and more coming your way in 90 seconds. But first, it is 4:01. Traffic and weather are together on the ones. We say good afternoon to Michael Convery, who has news of a crash on Highway 224.
8: Hey, good afternoon, Gail. Always good to hear your voice. Highway 224, westbound, right near Webster Road in the Milwaukee area. We have a crash blocking one lane, so it's backing it up back towards 205 westbound on Highway 224. Good news down in Oregon City. Earlier accident, I-205 southbound on the Abernathy Bridge. That's been cleared. It was there for a while, though. We're still so slow back towards Gladstone on 205 south. Northbound I-5 to Vancouver, again, pretty typical, 20 minutes to get from downtown across the interstate. And then again, once you get into Vancouver, there's some slowing up past 4th Plain Boulevard. Accident there off on the right shoulder. Northside Ford from Ford F-150 to the F-750. 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From the KXL Traffic Center, I'm Michael Convery.
6: Thank you, Michael. Now the KXL forecast. June kicking off with some heat over the next couple of days, but the coming weekend, we could see some rain on your Rose Festival Parade. Tonight, mostly clear, the overnight low 55, and then tomorrow, sunny skies. The heat is on with a high in the lower 90s expected, but it cools down once again come Wednesday. We'll only have a high of 76 with a cloudy sky. Right now in Salem, 81 degrees, Gresham 81, and it's 82 in Portland.
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6: 4:02 right now. We have the names of the three victims and the suspect charged with killing them in Sandy this last Sunday. KXL's Annette Newell has the story.
9: The Clackamas County DA's charging documents accused 38-year-old Brian Andrew Moore of killing his wife, 37-year-old Jenna Mae Overson, her mother, 70-year-old Mary Beth Overson, and 16-year-old Coben McClure. They also say he tried to kill Sandy police officer Garrett Thornton Martin, who suffered multiple gunshot wounds. Chief Patrick Husky says he's expected to survive.
10: This is a traumatic event for our community and the Sandy Police Department. Many people are grieving.
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11: I was in my bedroom and I heard gunshots.
9: 8 to 10 shots and then screams. Moore's booked in the Clackamas County Jail on charges including murder, kidnapping, and assault with a firearm. Annette Newell, FM News 101.
7: There is now an arrest in the theft of an oil tank truck in Portland. We get that story from KXL's Grant MacHill.
12: According to police, the truck was stolen in the area of Southeast 9th and Southeast Ankeny around 7:20 this morning. The truck had a tracking device, so officers tracked it down in the area of Southeast 62nd and Tolman. But police say when they approached, the driver tried to speed away and rammed multiple police cars and other cars on the street. Officers eventually boxed the driver in, but police say that driver jumped out and tried to run away. The driver was quickly taken into custody. Now, no one was hurt, but you're asked to contact police if your car was hit. Grant MacHill, FM News 101.
6: All right, Grant. Well, after the announcement that Troutdale may reestablish its own independent police department, the Multnomah County Sheriff's Office is out with a report pointing to work done under its long-standing public safety agreement with the city, including about 8,600 calls for service by deputies.
7: Washington Governor Bob Ferguson signed an executive order today aimed at better supporting women in the workplace who are dealing with menopause symptoms. Details from KXL's John Eric Smith.
13: Governor Bob Ferguson says the state needs to keep experienced workers from leaving jobs and missing leadership opportunities because of lack of menopause support.
14: We are losing people in the workforce with tremendous knowledge, tremendous experience. We're losing their voices in leadership because we are not doing enough to prepare for a natural stage of life that impacts half our population.
13: The order directs state cabinet agencies to develop workplace policies, training materials, and guidance around menopause-related accommodations. John Eric Smith, FM News 101.
6: So deepfakes and online imposters typically target celebrities or politicians, but KXL's Heather Roberts reports prominent medical experts from one Oregon hospital are also turning up in misinformation campaigns.
15: OHSU President Dr. Sharif Elnahal says impersonation accounts on both Facebook and X turned up in recent months, using Knight Cancer Institute head Dr. Brian Druker's name to peddle unproven cancer treatments.
16: When this pops up, we notify and make sure that we take those down because we don't want folks to be confused about who's actually giving them advice.
15: Dr. Elnahal says technology like artificial intelligence has a place in healthcare.
16: We really want to be leading this conversation in Oregon on AI because we know that AI can be an extremely helpful tool.
15: But he does not believe AI will replace human clinicians. Heather Roberts, FM News 101.
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2: Spring in Portland means sunshine, rain, and sunshine again. We'll keep you ready for it all with traffic and weather on the ones. 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
7: 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Good afternoon, I'm Gail Cunningham, together with Tim Lance. 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
6: With temperatures expected to be in the 90s for parts of the Portland metro area, local counties are taking their next steps to make sure that everybody has a place to cool down.
7: A massive day of big trades in the NFL. Judah Newby has the scoop in sports at 4:15.
6: Plus, Swifties are pretty excited about the new Toy Story movie. You're going to find out why in entertainment news at 4:27.
7: But right now, it's 4:11. Traffic and weather are together on the ones. Michael Condrey's in the traffic center with word of a new crash in Vancouver.
8: This is one up in, this is up in Vancouver on Mill Plain Boulevard, right about 117th Avenue. So that's just to the east of I-205. We're seeing some shots from up there. It looks like the westbound lanes are completely blocked by the crash and one eastbound lane as well. So obviously some injuries involved. Police, fire, ambulance on the scene there on Mill Plain Boulevard, just to the east of 205. We also have an injury crash over in the Gresham area. It's on Anderson Road, right near Southeast Orient Drive. That's in the Kelly Creek area of Gresham. Could be causing a delay there. Our freeways are pretty crowded on this Monday afternoon. Northbound I-5, about 20 minutes to get from downtown across the Interstate Bridge. Sunset inbound, some moderate slowing moving in past Murray Boulevard, then crowded up over Sylvan down to 405. 205 northbound, we're looking at about 12 minutes to get from the I-5 merge up to the Abernathy Bridge. From the KXL Traffic Center, I'm Michael Convery.
6: Michael, thanks. The KXO forecast once again tonight. We're looking for a mostly clear sky. The overnight low should be in the mid-50s. Pretty darn comfortable. And then tomorrow you get a sunny sky. The heat is on. We get into the lower 90s. Wednesday, we return to the 70s, mid-70s, and it should be a cloudy sky. But at this point, they're not saying there's much of a chance of rain. In Camas right now, sunshine and 81. Beaverton, you've got 81, and it's 82 in Portland.
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6: 412 right now. And as the community of Longview mourns the 11 people who died in last week's Nippon Dynawave disaster, an extensive environmental cleanup continues. Most of that white liquor spilled that did not leave the mill, they say. But the EPA is still diluting the chemical solution that did spill into storm drains and ditches.
0: Connected to the a dike network that moves throughout the entire community of Longview. It literally runs through people's backyards.
6: The pH levels measured in the ditch network today are in the normal range and not considered to be a threat to public health. A diluted solution is being routed to the Columbia River. Area residents are urged to avoid affected ditches, sloughs, and dikes.
7: Meanwhile, the Longview community is planning a benefit concert for the families of the victims of last week's mill implosion. The show happens tomorrow night at 7 at the Columbia Theater for the Performing Arts. Court Carpenter and Dakota Robbins, both native Washingtonians, are set to perform. Tickets are $30, with every single dollar going to those families.
6: Parts of the Portland metro area are expected to hit 90 degrees tomorrow, as we just told you in the forecast. KXL's Noah Friedman reports on one county's plan to battle the heat.
1: Washington, Multnomah, and Clackamas counties do not currently expect to activate overnight cooling shelters with temperatures on the rise. Aaliyah Fitz with Washington County Emergency Management says how her department is handling the small weather event.
3: At this time, the threshold for tomorrow does not meet overnight cooling shelters threshold, but we do have a lot of cooling spaces already open. Oftentimes, these are libraries, community centers, churches, splash pads.
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7: Juniper Canyon near Prineville Reservoir in Central Oregon has a lot of new houses, raising concerns about a potential evacuation should there be a wildfire. Only one road leads out of that area. Crook County Commissioner Seth Crawford says Congressman Cliff Bentz has sponsored legislation to use Bureau of Land Management property as an easement for a new road.
4: It will be a really, really big piece of the puzzle to have a specific easement to be then able to become shovel ready with engineering and then eventually hopefully find grants and different ways to pay for the actual physical road.
7: Under the bill, the Department of the Interior would grant Crook County an 80-foot wide permanent right-of-way connecting Oregon Route 380 to Juniper Canyon Road.
6: Now it's 4:15, time for the KXL Sports Update, thanks to Sawtooth Roofing. 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
7: A massive day of big trades in the NFL. From the KXL Sports Desk, here's Judah Newby.
5: A trade of historic proportions. The Los Angeles Rams acquired one of the sport's all-time defensive greats in Myles Garrett from the Cleveland Browns. ESPN's Adam Schefter.
25: Just like the Rams made a big, bold move in 2021 when Los Angeles was hosting a Super Bowl and the Rams traded for Matthew Stafford, the Rams have done it again with Los Angeles getting ready to host another Super Bowl this upcoming season. Trading for Myles Garrett, who they've been trying now to get for weeks.
5: The Rams send to Cleveland a rising star in Edge Jared Verse, along with a future first-round, second-round, and third-round pick. That wasn't the only big trade of the day, although much less surprising was the Eagles trading all-pro wide receiver A.J. Brown to the New England Patriots. ESPN's Peter Schrager.
26: The reading the book on the sideline came back as like a funny little anecdote because they won the Super Bowl. Last year's stuff wasn't funny. It was a distraction. It sucked for everyone involved. Like, he's still 28 years old, still one of the best players at his position, and the Eagles just traded him for a first-round pick they'll get in 2 years. I'm still amazed it actually happened.
5: In New England, Brown reunites with his former head coach in Tennessee and Mike Vrabel. Philly gets a future first-round pick in 2028 and fifth-round pick next year. College baseball, Oregon tops Oregon State 4-1 to win the Eugene Regional at PK Park. Ducks go 3-0 to win the regional, while the Beavers end the season with 45 wins, the fourth time reaching that mark under head coach Mitch Canham. Oregon meets Texas in a best-of-three super regional series this weekend in Austin. Game time's still TBD as the Ducks try to reach the College World Series for the first time since 1954. With sports at 15:45, I'm Judah Newby, FM News 101.
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27: From ABC News, I'm Chuck Severson.
9: He couldn't care less if Iran resumes talks with the U.S. after cutting them off earlier today, says President Trump. ABC News White House correspondent Karen Travers.
10: We haven't heard from the Iranians anything to indicate that things are back on. And really, even the on, off, what is happening, the substance is still very complicated. There are still significant sticking points that have to be reworked. And the president had sent changes back to Iran that so far they have not addressed or weighed in on.
9: President Trump says Israeli Prime Minister Netanyahu told him that Israel will not send troops into Beirut or attack Lebanon. Trump also said that in a phone call with Hezbollah, the Iran-backed militants agreed to stop attacks on Israel. The Justice Department says it will abide by a federal judge's temporary freezing of the Trump administration's special $1.8 billion fund. ABC's Stephen Portnoy in Washington.
11: A social media post from the Justice Department says officials strongly disagree with last week's ruling by a federal judge in Virginia temporarily freezing the fund pending a hearing she set for the end of next week. The department says it

0: what time of day and where on campus he might be able to encounter the most people.
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6: 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With Gail Cunningham, I'm Tim Lanson. 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
7: There is now an arrest in the theft of an oil tank truck in Portland.
6: Washington State is taking up menopause as a workplace issue.
7: And it's a double trifecta on Wall Street. We'll explain in business news coming up at 426.
6: First, though, 421 traffic and weather together on the ones. Michael Convery, good afternoon to you. It looks like there's a crash in Vancouver we have to talk about.
8: Yeah, it's on Mill Plain Boulevard, Tim, just to the east of I-205. And again, the westbound lanes are completely blocked with the crash. One eastbound lane blocked. This causing four delays on Mill Plain Boulevard. Busy street there up in Vancouver, east to 205. Northbound I-5 headed to Vancouver is slow from the Fremont Bridge up to the interstate. 205 northbound, some delays moving up north of I-84 onto the Glen Jackson Bridge. Farther back, there's some delays coming up through Clackamas north to Sunnyside Road towards Johnson Creek Boulevard. 217 southbound is running slow, about 14 minutes to go from the Sunset Highway all the way down to Interstate 5. Heavy traffic right off the Sunset down towards Hall Boulevard in the Progress area. From the KXL Traffic Center, I'm Michael Convery.
7: Thanks a lot, Michael. Turning to your KXL weather forecast, June is kicking off with some heat, but that next weekend could see some rain on your parade, your Rose Festival parade. Tonight, mostly clear skies, low down to 55. Tomorrow, more sunshine, and wow, we're up to 91 degrees tomorrow. Clouds Wednesday and Thursday, cloudy early with partial sunshine expected late, and a much lower high of 75 degrees. Right now, it's 81 degrees in Salem, 81 as well in Beaverton, 82 degrees in downtown Portland.
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7: The U.S. Postal Service is adding new zip code in Hillsboro. Affected customers are being notified by mail that starting July 1st, their zip code will now be 97129. Postal officials say they're adding the new zip code to better manage growth in the area for the next year. No matter where you are in Hillsboro, though, either zip code will work.
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10: For a third straight session, all three Wall Street main indexes finished at record levels. Dow Industrial Average was up 46 points at 51,079. NASDAQ picked up 114. The S&P 500 gained 20. The NASDAQ closed above the 27,000 plateau for the first time ever, while the S&P 500 hit the 7,600 mark. West Texas crude today was up 5% at $92.16 a barrel. NVIDIA is pushing into PCs with a new processor called N1X. On a new RTX Spark superchip, the ARM-based chip will debut on laptop models from Microsoft, Dell, Lenovo, and others. Anthropic says it has confidentially filed its IPO prospectus with the SEC. The move would give it the opportunity to go public once the SEC has concluded its review. Part of the goal is to get out ahead of its rival in the sector, OpenAI, which is also readying an IPO. I'm Dan Loney with Your Money Now on FM News 101 KXL.
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9: Time for your entertainment news, and Taylor Swift is out with a song for the Toy Story 5 soundtrack. I Knew It, I Knew You is the title.
11: I knew it, I knew you.
9: Now, on social media, a lot of Swifties quickly got after this one. It's an AI-generated version. It's not the real deal. 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You can go there right now. I Knew It, I Knew You releases on June 5th. That's when you'll actually get it. Toy Story 5 will be in theaters starting June 19th.
8: And Matt Brown, one of the stars of Discovery's reality TV show Alaskan Bush People, is dead.
12: A spokesperson with the Okanagan County Sheriff's Office in Washington State says his body was found in a river Saturday. His brother, Bear Brown, says he believes Matt committed suicide.
13: I didn't think that he would hurt himself. It does look as though the injury is self-inflicted.
12: Matt was a cast member on the show from 2014 to 2019. I'm Monica Nelson.
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14: Yes, owning a home is a heck of a lot of work. And often, if it is an inherited situation, it comes with even more stress.

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3: 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I'm Tim Lance.
4: And I'm Gail Cunningham. Thanks for joining us. It is 4:30. Here are our top stories today.
3: The Clackamas DA reveals the names of three victims killed in yesterday's standoff in Sandy.
4: OHSU says it's watching for more deepfakes and impersonation accounts after the name of a prominent cancer doctor appeared on a fake social media page claiming ivermectin can treat cancer.
3: A couple of walk-offs helped the Mariners sweep the D-backs. Judah has sports for you, and it's coming up at 4:45.
4: Those stories and more will be coming your way in 90 seconds, but first it is 4:31. We have traffic and weather together on the ones. Michael Convery's in the traffic center with news of a new problem, southbound Highway 217.
5: Yeah, southbound 217, right near Hall Boulevard in the progress area, we have an accident blocking the right-hand lane. It may have a bus involved with this crash. We're trying to find out more about it, but we're backed up pretty solid now all the way back to the Sunset Highway on 217 southbound, trying to make your way down through Beaverton. Sunset Highway inbound delays moving up over the top of Sylvan Hill down to I-405. Westbound, there's some delays getting out past 217 off and on to Murray Boulevard. Still have the injury crash up in Vancouver on Mill Plain Boulevard at 117th Avenue. That's just to the east of 205. The crash is actually in the westbound lanes of Mill Plain Boulevard, so it is causing a pretty good size delay there coming in from the Fisher's Landing area on westbound Mill Plain Boulevard. I-84, some slowing out to about 33rd. Westbound's crowded from the Hollywood District down to I-5. 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From the KXL Traffic Center, I'm Michael Convery.
3: All right, Michael, now on to the KXL forecast for tonight. It's going to be a clear one, overnight low, 55 degrees, and then we will warm up, and I mean really warm up on Tuesday. Get into the low 90s with a sunny sky. Wednesday, though, it's cloudy, and we're back down into the mid-70s. Thursday, also, it'll be in the mid-70s, cloudy early and then partial sunshine a little bit later on. Today, just gorgeous. Sunshine everywhere. Gresham, 82. Beaverton, 81. Same thing in Lake Oswego, and it's 81 now in downtown Portland.
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3: 4:32 right now, and victims have been identified in yesterday's shooting in Sandy. KXL's Annette Newell reports they are a mother, grandmother, and a teenager.
6: The Clackamas District Attorney accuses 38-year-old Brian Andrew Moore of killing his wife, 37-year-old Jenna Mary Overson, her mother, 70-year-old Mary Beth Overson, and 16-year-old Coben McClure. They also accuse him of the attempted murder of Sandy police officer Garrick Thornton, who's in a hospital after multiple gunshot wounds, Chief Patrick Husky.
7: I ask everyone in our community to keep the victims, our injured officer, and families, and all the first responders in their thoughts.
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6: Moore's also charged with holding two other people hostage as human shields. Annette Newell, FM News 101.
4: An oil tank truck was reportedly stolen in Portland this morning, and KXL's Grant MacHill says police have now made an arrest.
10: Around 7:20 this morning, officers responded to the theft report in the area of Southeast 9th and Southeast Ankeny. They learned that the truck had a tracking device, but when they eventually found it, police say the driver took off, ramming multiple cars in the process, including both police and civilian cars. Officers eventually took the driver into custody when the driver tried to run away while the car was boxed in by police. Now, no one was hurt, but officers want to hear from you if your car was hit. Grant MacHill, FM News 101.
3: Thank you, Grant. Today, Washington Governor Bob Ferguson signed a new executive order around menopause. KXL's John Eric Smith has the details for you.
11: The order directs state agencies to develop workplace policies and training around perimenopause and menopause symptoms, things like brain fog, hot flashes, and sleep problems.
12: I'm directing the Washington State Women's Commission to work with our cabinet agencies to identify best practices and adopt or update policies related to supporting employees who are experiencing symptoms.
11: The executive order also calls for resources that can be shared with public and private employers across Washington. 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
4: A prominent Oregon research hospital says the rise in fake social media and AI content makes it tough for people to find valid medical advice online. OHSU President Dr. Sharif El-Nahal says artificial intelligence has a place in legitimate healthcare applications.
13: One of my strategic priorities is to enable an AI transformation of OHSU that's actually in service to our people. So certainly no designs on replacing staff by any means, but rather to expand our impact and to make us even more effective at all three of our missions, clinical care, science, and education.
4: Earlier this spring, an AI chatbot claimed to have a medical degree from OHSU. Dr. El-Nahal says they continue to watch for impersonation accounts and deep fake videos. OHSU has a team that works directly with social media companies to have such content removed.
3: It is 4:36 in FM News 101 KXL. It's Portland's number one source for news and information.
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5: It is now 4:40, and you've got Portland's afternoon news. I'm Gail Cunningham, together with Tim Lance. Our top stories today.
6: An Oregon Republican congressman proposes using federal land to create a second exit out of a wildfire-prone community.
5: A rivalry win sends the Ducks to the Super Regionals. Judah Newby joins us in sports at 4:45.
6: Yeah, fans are still talking about that one today. Hewlett-Packard Enterprises, they've got a blockbuster quarterly earnings report to talk about. That story's coming up in business news at 4:56.
5: Those stories and more coming your way in 90 seconds. But first, it is 4:41. We have traffic and weather together on the ones. Michael Conrey's in the traffic center, keeping an eye on the problem on Highway 217 South. What's going on, Michael?
7: Yeah, 217 southbound, again, right near Hall Boulevard in the progress area. Accident has the right lane blocked, so we're jammed up pretty good all the way back to the Sunset Highway on 217 south. Sunset Highway inbound is pretty crowded, moving in past Cornell to Murray. Then again, down the hill from Sylvan towards I-405. Westbound on the Sunset is jammed up, too, from Cedar Hills Boulevard off and on all the way out towards Cornell Bethany. Sunset Highway, or rather I-84 eastbound, is slow from I-5 out to about 33rd. Westbound, some delays out of the Hollywood District down to the I-5 interchange. Northbound I-5 to Vancouver is slow from the Fremont Bridge up to the interstate. And also a stalled vehicle now on the interstate bridge, I-5 southbound. Right lane block backs it up back towards SR 500 in Vancouver. 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From the KXL Traffic Center, I'm Michael Convery.
6: So forecast tonight, mostly clear, low 55. Tomorrow you're going to have a sunny sky and it's going to be warm. Heat's on. We get up into the low 90s. Wednesday, though, cloudy and back down into the mid-70s for the high. And currently lots of sunshine all over Salem, 81, Camas, 81, 82 here in Portland.
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6: And it's 4:42 right now. Governor Tina Kotek has directed the Oregon Department of Transportation to stop issuing undercover license plates for ICE vehicles. She says it violates Oregon's sanctuary law. She also says that it won't increase the risk that agents will be doxxed because agents are not assigned to specific vehicles. DMV paused issuing undercover plates to all federal agencies on April 15th, pending a review of the state law. Moving forward, other federal agencies will be able to get undercover plates, just not ICE vehicles. The U.S. Department of Justice has filed suit against the state of Oregon over this issue.
5: Now, with temperatures expected to be in the 90s for parts of the Portland metro area this week, local counties are taking next steps to make sure everyone has a place to cool down.
8: Tomorrow is just a warm-up for what the summer in the Rose City and surrounding areas could bring. Multnomah County Emergency Response Coordinator Chris Voss says today is the time to check in with loved ones to make sure they'll be okay for tomorrow.
9: If you do have close friends or family, it's nice to check in at the beginning of each summer cycle just to see how they're doing and to see that those folks that might be a little more vulnerable are well prepared and have a plan.
8: Voss says that with tomorrow just being a blip into the hot weather, it does not meet the criteria to open overnight cooling shelters. He says that only happens if tomorrow's event were to extend multiple days, which is not expected. Noah Friedman.

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1: A residential area in Central Oregon at risk of wildfire could have a second evacuation route in the future.
2: There's currently just one road out of Juniper Canyon. Crook County Commissioner Seth Crawford says if there's an emergency, that could be a problem.
3: Just have a lot of people that are really concerned if there was a fire in the bottom half of Juniper Canyon or a wreck or something, or a combination of things that blocked off the lower half, which is where the exit is.
2: Crawford is excited about a bill sponsored by Oregon Congressman Cliff Benz to turn Bureau of Land Management property into a right-of-way for a new road.
3: That would get us 8 miles of right-of-way through BLM.
2: Legislative approval would allow applications for grants and other funding to do the engineering work and eventually construct the road. Heather Roberts, FM News 101.
4: We have some sad news to pass along to you this afternoon. Former Trailblazer head coach Rick Adelman has passed away at the age of 79. Adelman is the last head coach to bring the team to the NBA Finals, winning the Western Conference Finals with Portland in 1990 and 1992. His 1,042 wins as a head coach are the 10th most in NBA history. No cause of death has been released.
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5: In Electric, PK Park in Eugene saw the home Ducks beat the Beavers in the first ever NCAA tournament meeting between the two rivals. 4-1 the final.
6: We were really blessed tonight. You know, the blessings are countless, really, to be around these guys. This team is a very special team. The team that we played tonight is an outstanding program, as we all know, and we have respect for that.
5: Ducks coach Mark Wasikowski said the fans made a huge impact all weekend.
6: To experience PK Park and their last games at PK Park that way is really fantastic. And we just want to thank the fans and all the supporters for everything that they've done for our program. We truly are grateful.
5: Oregon visits Texas in a best-of-three Super Regional Series this weekend, winner to the College World Series. Myles Garrett traded to the L.A. Rams by the Cleveland Browns, a blockbuster move in the NFL. Pete Prisco of CBS Sports.
7: It reminds me of when Kareem Abdul-Jabbar was traded to the Lakers. That's how big this is, because Kareem Abdul-Jabbar was a star player, and they traded him to the Lakers for draft picks and some guys, and it really worked out well for the Lakers.
5: Cleveland gets Jared Verse plus a future first, second, and third round pick back from the Rams. The Eagles also traded wide receiver A.J. Brown to the Patriots for a future first and fifth round pick. Russell Wilson has decided not to join the New York Jets as the backup to Geno Smith, instead accepting a studio role with the NFL on CBS. It's unclear if Wilson is pausing his playing career or stepping away for good after 14 seasons. Mariners get a pair of 10th inning walk-offs to sweep the Arizona Diamondbacks. M's open a new series at home tonight with the New York Mets on 750 The Game. With sports at 15 and 45, I'm Jude Anubi, FM News 101.
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8: From ABC News, I'm Chuck Severson. He couldn't care less if Iran resumes talks with the U.S. after cutting them off earlier today, says President Trump. ABC News White House correspondent Karen Travers.
9: We haven't heard from the Iranians anything to indicate that things are back on. And really, even the on-off, what is happening, the substance is still very complicated. There are still significant sticking points that have to be reworked. And the president had sent changes back to Iran that so far they have not addressed or weighed in on.
8: President Trump says Israeli Prime Minister Netanyahu told him that Israel will not send troops into Beirut or attack Lebanon. Trump also said that in a phone call with Hezbollah, the Iran-backed militants agreed to stop attacks on Israel. The Justice Department says it will abide by a federal judge's temporary freezing of the Trump administration's special $1.8 billion fund. ABC's Stephen Portnoy in Washington.
10: A social media post from the Justice Department says officials strongly disagree with last week's ruling by a federal judge in Virginia temporarily freezing the fund pending a hearing she set for the end of next week. The department says it will abide by that ruling. That, as more congressional Republicans express their opposition to the idea of handing out up to $1.8 billion of taxpayer money to those who've been accused of or convicted of crimes.
8: The state of Florida suing OpenAI, claiming the company knowingly released an aggressively marketed ChatGPT while concealing serious risks. In a news conference today, Florida Attorney General James Uthmeyer says that ChatGPT was used by the gunman in last year's deadly mass shooting at Florida State University.
0: He asked ChatGPT questions about what type of gun to use, providing photographs and getting advice. He asked what ammunition went with which weapon, what time of day and where on campus he might be able to encounter the most people.
8: Florida State Attorney General, you're listening to ABC News.
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1: 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Thanks for joining us today. I'm Tim Lance, along with Gail Cunningham, and here now are your top stories.
4: An oil tank truck was reportedly stolen in Portland this morning. Police now have made an arrest.
1: And a new executive order in Washington starts with state workers, but could eventually give private employers guidance when it comes to menopause accommodations.
4: Drake is once again number one on the Billboard Hot 100. We'll check the chart for you in entertainment news at 4:57.
1: However, it is 4:51 right now, and you get traffic and weather together on the ones. Michael Convery is there in the traffic center. Still some trouble on 217, Michael.
15: Yeah, 217 southbound right near Denny Road. Right lane is blocked still with an accident that has things jammed up pretty solid back again through Beaverton all the way back up towards the Sunset Highway. Northbound 217, a little slow through that stretch too as you come up through the Progress stretch. I-5 southbound as you leave downtown. Again, some slowing off the lower deck of the Markham Bridge towards the Corbett Avenue overpass. And then farther down the line, pretty crowded as you move down through Wilsonville south of Norwood towards the Boone Bridge. New crash reported too down in the Sherwood area to watch out for. 99W southbound right at Southwest Bell Road. 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From the KXL Traffic Center, I'm Michael Convery.
4: Thank you, Michael. June kicks off with some heat, but the coming weekend could see rain again. Mostly clear tonight, the low 55, sunny tomorrow with a scorching high of 91 degrees. Right now it's 81 in Salem, 82 degrees in downtown Portland.
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19: 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Jake with DeWall here, and since 1985, our team has transformed the landscape around the Portland metro area. From a small backyard makeover to major hillside stabilization, DeWall has you covered. Don't wait for the next storm to cause damage. 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
8: Another trading day with record levels at the close of the session for Wall Street. Dow Industrials added 46 points, ending the day at 51,079. NASDAQ picked up 114 points. The S&P 500 gained 20. NASDAQ closed above 27,000 for the first time ever, while the S&P 500 broke through the 7,600 plateau. Oil prices were higher today. West Texas crude up 5% at $92.16 a barrel. Hewlett-Packard Enterprises posted blockbuster results in its latest quarter. Per share profit beat easily at 79 cents, with revenue of $10.68 billion. It was HPE's biggest earnings beat since February of 2018. The revenue number was up 40% year over year, and shares are up 30% in the after-hours trade. McDonald's, a new global growth strategy. 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I'm Dan Loney with Your Money Now on FM News 101 KXL.
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7: Time for your entertainment news, and this week's top 10 songs on the Billboard Hot 100 are out right now. Janice STFU by Drake is number one. This is the second time that it has hit the number one spot since it was released. Ella Langley's Choosing Texas now dropping down to the second spot on the chart. And her other hit, Be Her, it's at number three.
6: Backroom seems to be thrilling crowds across the country.
9: It's beautiful. Am I right?
6: The horror film based off the YouTube series of the same name made over $81 million in its debut weekend. That was enough to make it the number one film at the box office.
7: Yeah, first date girl of the season. Hunter Hayes is adding new dates on his Evergreen Tour. The new shows will extend his run into the Midwest and here on the West Coast. Hayes is going to perform in Oregon this summer at Coos Country County Fair. He'll also be in Benton County, and he'll head to the Indian Head Casino on August the 8th. And that is your entertainment news.
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7: 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I'm Tim Lance.
6: And I'm Gail Cunningham. It is 5 o'clock. Here are our top stories today.
7: A man's charged with killing three people in Sandy, as well as trying to kill a police officer.
6: A Portland hospital says its prominent doctors are showing up in fake social media accounts that are peddling bad medical advice.
7: Plus, the Oregon Ducks baseball team moves on to the Super Regionals. A big weekend for them. Judah has sports for you coming up at 5:15.
6: Those stories and more coming up in 90 seconds. But first, it is 5:01. Traffic and weather are together on the ones. Michael Convery's in the traffic center with some good news in Vancouver.
16: Yeah, that earlier injury crash we had on Mill Plain Boulevard east of 205 near 117th has been cleared out of the way now. So Mill Plain is back open again east and westbound east of 205. A crash reported down in the Sherwood area on 99W southbound right at Southwest Bell Road. Still have the accident 217 southbound near Denny Road. Again, the right lane is still blocked. We're backed up off and on back towards the Sunset Highway on 217 southbound. Not too bad on the Sunset inbound. Some delays today between Cornell and Murray. Then again, down the hill from Sylvan towards I-405. Do have a little fender bender off to the right shoulder westbound on the Sunset, just west of the Vista Ridge Tunnel. That keeps it a little crowded back onto the Stadium Freeway in both directions. 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From the KXL Traffic Center, I'm Michael Convery.
7: Thanks, Michael. The KXO forecast is going to be nice tonight. Overnight low, about 55 degrees, and mostly clear skies, too. And then tomorrow, it gets into the low 90s. But that is the lone day this week where things will be uber hot, if you will. Sunny skies tomorrow. And then on Wednesday, we're going to get into the mid-70s with a cloudy sky. Gresham right now, you're looking at 81 degrees. Lake Oswego, same thing. Sunny and 82 now in Portland.
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7: And it's 5:02 right now. And we also have the names of three victims and the suspect charged with killing them in Sandy on Sunday. 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
17: The Clackamas County DA's charging documents accused 38-year-old Brian Andrew Moore of killing his wife, 37-year-old Jenna Mae Overson, her mother, 70-year-old Mary Beth Overson, and 16-year-old Coben McClure. They also say he tried to kill Sandy Police Officer Garrett Thornton, who suffered multiple gunshot wounds. Chief Patrick Husky says he's expected to survive.
18: This is a traumatic event for our community and the Sandy Police Department. 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
19: I was in my bedroom and I heard gunshots.
17: 8 to 10 shots and then screams. Moore is booked in the Clackamas County Jail on charges including murder, kidnapping, and assault with a firearm. Annette Newell, FM News 101.
6: There is now an arrest in the theft of an oil tank truck in Portland. KXL's Grant MacHill has that story.
20: According to police, the truck was stolen in the area of Southeast 9th and Southeast Ankeny around 7:20 this morning. The truck had a tracking device, so officers tracked it down in the area of Southeast 62nd and Tolman. But police say when they approached, the driver tried to speed away and rammed multiple police cars and other cars on the street.